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1: The wild world of DC politics to America's culture clash. Brace yourself for the reality check you've been waiting for. The one and only Mike Gallagher.
2: A pretty wild story coming out of South Carolina and this showdown between the sister of the late Senator Lindsey Graham, Darlene Graham Nordone, and longtime Congressman Ralph Norman. They are squaring off. The circumstances are messy, to say the least. I reposted something earlier today on my X account. It was actually kind of funny. It was an AI version of Darlene being carried around on a throne by some of the peasants. And the person who posted it, somebody named Raw Voice X, wrote, South Carolina... Carolina's Darlene Graham Nordone struts through the marble halls of Congress like she left the stove on in another state. Colleagues follow like they have already accepted their fate. You know, it's kind of inevitable, according to the poll, some of the polling, that she's going to win next week. I think it's a week from Tuesday. And the strange part of the story is, well, the way my buddy and podcast partner Mark Davis breaks this down. You have Ralph Norman, a solid conservative congressman with a substantial track record in Congress, against a lady whose brother died. And Mark said, look, if I lived in South Carolina, it wouldn't be even a close call for me. And that's what I think a lot of South Carolinians are being presented right now. How do you deal with this? Well, tomorrow night, we're going to get to see Darlene Graham Nordone square off against Ralph Norman in a debate. The South Carolina Republican Party announced last week that this debate is going to be held at the Newberry Opera House, and it's going to air on Newsmax. Now, Joey Hudson, who is our guest host, and, of course, dear friend of mine, you hear him regularly on the Mike Gallagher Show, is in the middle of all things South Carolina politics. I mean, Joey is considered one of the go-tos in terms of a voice of fairness, a voice of responsibility and professionalism, knows everybody in South Carolina, and it makes sense that in his capacity... not only as a popular podcaster with his Just the Truth podcast and the early morning host on 98.9 WORD, and a regular contributor to this show, that Joey would be involved in this debate. And as a matter of fact, last week we got to announce that Joey was going to be part of the debate tomorrow night at the Newberry Opera House, featuring Senator Darlene Graham and Congressman Ralph Norman. So let's bring Joey into the mix here today. He joins us from his home studios and offices in the upstate of South Carolina. So, Joey, big news last week. You were going to be part of the debate. You getting ready for the big night tomorrow night?
3: Well, not exactly. It appears that I will be watching from home like a lot of other people.
2: You'll be watching from home? What do you mean? I thought you were supposed to be one of the moderators on this panel.
3: I was supposed to. I was asked several weeks ago, even before we knew that it was going to be Darlene Graham and Ralph Norman, the SCGOP. I've been involved in other debates with them this year, the gubernatorial debate that we had here earlier this year in the spring. Right. So I was asked to participate in tomorrow night's debate. I participated in one last week with this same contest. And I got a call on Thursday from the SCGOP saying, well, we have a slight issue here. We're going to have to make some changes. We're pivoting. And in addition to Newsmax, we're going to have to bring in ETV to satisfy one of the candidates because they would like they want a wider distribution. They're not quite sure about Newsmax. And so by bringing in ETV, we're not going to have a spot for you because the ETV folks, they want their host.
2: ETV, incidentally, for people who don't know, that's public television in South Carolina, correct?
3: That is correct. And I said to one of my buddies in the SCGOP, I'm not sure which is worse, being fired from the debate or being replaced by an ETV reporter.
2: I mean, so public television is bumping you. Now, but let's go back to what you just said. One of the candidates, you said, one of the campaigns didn't really, weren't sure about Newsmax. So I can't imagine Ralph Norman having a problem with Newsmax. Newsmax has been pretty complimentary of Ralph Norman. It seems to me like it's pretty clear that it's the Senator Graham campaign that must have some kind of an issue with Newsmax. Is that safe to say?
3: It's my understanding, and what I was told is that, yes, Senator Graham felt like that Newsmax was not being fair to her campaign. Evidently, and honestly, I haven't seen this, but evidently they were running some spots for maybe one of the other candidates. But anyway, they just felt like Newsmax was not going to be fair and balanced. And it's my understanding that they weren't quite sure they were going to participate in the debate. So the SCGOP was pivoting, trying to figure out, well, what do we do to keep the candidate in the debate? And somehow the idea of ETV came up, and that seemed to satisfy.
2: And in bringing in ETV, you get bumped. Now, you know, obviously I'm ticked off and I'm really, really frustrated on your behalf. You're handling this as the gracious gentleman you are. I probably wouldn't get the benefit of that doubt. I'm mad about it because it's stupid. So you're telling me that the Graham campaign doesn't like Newsmax, and so ETV was brought in to pacify the Darlene Graham campaign. Now they're going to have some boring, bland, ETV person, probably some public television person who's normally covering the history of the tsetse fly on public television. They're going to be one of the moderators, and you've basically been fired from the debate. Do I have that right, Joey Hudson?
3: You have summed it up pretty good. Yes, I have been fired.
2: And, and in addition to how egregious it is, because everybody knows how fair you are, how reasonable, responsible you are, and really how deeply respected you are. And I know there's a lot of people, obviously I'm kind of, I was pretending a little bit when I acted like I didn't know the circumstances when we started this interview, because I do know a lot of the details, and people are furious. I can tell you for a fact that I've heard from a number of people in South Carolina who are livid that this has happened to you. But beyond that, it sure does give you a look, a glimpse into the tightly scripted, very heavily managed way the Darlene Graham campaign is being handled. I mean, they are not, think about that. I mean, they don't like Newsmax. They're afraid of Newsmax throwing some tough questions her way. So they bring in ETV to satisfy her. I mean, Joey, what in the world is that all about?
3: Well, in fairness, if in fact Newsmax was running some of these spots that I've been told they were, and again, I have not seen them, then I can understand a campaign feeling like they're going into the lion's den, if you will, in a debate where they have been biased towards another candidate. I get that. But at the same time, I believe that the Graham campaign knew that I would be fair. I mean, that's one of the things I always try to do. I try to be fair to everyone. And so, yes, it was disappointing. Now, I'm told that no one said, hey, we want Joey Hudson off the stage, that I was just bumped because ETV, they wanted ETV on the stage, and there wasn't another spot. Now, I'm wondering if I brought my own chair, would they let me sit there?
2: I was going to say, I was going to volunteer a folding chair. I'll bring a chair in to the Newbury Opera House. I'll bet you they got room for you somewhere. And look, all kidding aside, they could have very easily had you involved in this, even as a fourth person in some capacity. So it's kind of disgraceful the way they've treated you. And it's not right, especially the way you are so deeply respected. But again, I'm back to how tightly scripted this is for this campaign. People don't know much about her. I don't know if you heard what I said a moment ago, but Mark Davis in Dallas points out, well, you got one guy with a solid conservative track record in Congress, and you have a nice lady whose brother died. I mean, are people really going to make her the next senator because she's a nice lady whose older brother died? What does anybody know about Darlene Graham Nardone?
3: Well, and that's why this debate is so important. Everything is important. Today at noon, I'll be in a forum where I'll get a chance to ask her some questions. Again tonight, Congresswoman Cherry Biggs, Salute to Liberties tonight, and I'm told that Senator Graham and Representative Norman will be there at that event as well. You know, we're on such a short runway here, and South Carolinians, I've gotten a lot of text messages, emails from people saying, you know, if you get a chance, I want you to ask her this. I want you to ask Ralph Norman this, because this is a short runway, and people just want to know. Yes, we know a lot about Ralph Norman. He's been around for a while. He has votes. But we don't know a lot about Senator Nordon. And so, you know, people have legitimate questions, and she's got to get out there and try to answer those questions if she's going to be successful next week.
2: Well, I don't think she can be afraid of Newsmax. I mean, she's supposed to be a conservative Republican in South Carolina. I would think Newsmax is hardly, a hostile environment for her. Let's go through quickly the timing. So tomorrow night is the debate at the Newberry Opera House. The early voting will take place August 19th through the 21st, so later in the week. And then Election Day is the 25th. And we're going to find out who's going to face the Democrat nominee, Dr. Annie Andrews. But it's largely believed that whoever gets this Republican nomination is probably going to win, right? I mean, it is South Carolina, after all. Kind of hard to believe that Dr. Annie Andrews would be elected senator from South Carolina.
3: South Carolina is a solid red state. If anyone has a chance, possibly, Annie Andrews is a pretty good candidate. She's not so crazy far to the left and like some of the Democrat candidates are. But, yeah, she has a tough road to climb. So whoever wins next Tuesday is probably 98% likely to win in November.
2: Well, you're a bigger man than me. You're calm, cool, and collected. I know you're disappointed, and I'm really, really furious at the way you were treated. And I don't know who it is, and I don't think you're getting a lot of straight answers. I mean, on the one hand, I think because the Graham campaign has reached out to you, right? And they said, look, we didn't mean for you to get bumped from this process. And I think the South Carolina GOP is saying the same thing, are they not?
3: Exactly. The Graham campaign did reach out to me over the weekend. We had a great conversation because I've always been supportive. I was fair to Lindsey Graham. He was on my show a number of times over the years, and I've been fair so far to Senator Darlene Graham as well. You know, I like for people to have the facts. I like for them to have the information about the candidates and let them decide. I never endorse a candidate because I just want voters to make that decision on their own. But yeah, the Graham campaign reached out and said we had no idea by agreeing to ETV that this was going to bump you off the stage. And they seemed to be pretty upset about it.
2: Well, Just the Truth is what you're all about. That's, in fact, the name of your podcast. I hope everybody subscribes to it. And, of course, I hope they wake up with you every morning right before Tara on 98.9 WORD, the voice of the Carolinas. Joey, I'm really sorry that this happened to you. But, look, we'll get your thoughts and analysis. And, instead of being under the bright lights, you'll be enjoying the debate at home with some popcorn and Peg and Jesse and Simon.
3: Well, and that works out great, too, because, as you know, tomorrow is my sweet wife's birthday, and so she was going to give up a birthday celebration to go to a debate.
2: Which is a big deal, because, look, Peg's birthday is a big deal. That's like a national holiday. So, happy birthday, Peg. We're going to be thinking of her and sending her a bunch of love as well. All right, Joey, keep fighting the good fight. Good hearing from you.
3: Sure,
2: I appreciate it. Joey Hudson joining us. Look, it's pretty outrageous, and it does speak to the way they are really carefully presenting Darlene Graham Nordone to the public. And I wanted to make sure you got a peek behind the curtain here to see how this ugly side of things played out. Give me your reaction. The Relief Factor studio number is 800-655-MIKE. Tell me what you think. I mean, are you going to vote for the lady, the nice lady whose brother died? Or do you think that a conservative with a track, and I am mad about this, I make no mistake, I'm trying not to let it influence who I support one way or the other. I've interviewed Ralph Norman. Incidentally, we've invited her to be on the show, but we can't get the time of day from them. So I think there's a lot going on in South Carolina. This is like an experiment, and I don't know if this experiment is going to work or not. Does the nice lady whose brother died become South Carolina's new U.S. senator for 6 years? Or does a guy with a proven track record get the nod? Let's see what you think. How would you vote? How will you vote if you're in South Carolina? 800-655-MIKE, 800-655-6453.
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1: The seamy underbelly of backroom deals and politics. That's what's going on in South Carolina. A lot of text messages reacting to Joey's appearance on the show. Here's one from actually from Schenectady, New York. It's starting to feel as though Darlene Graham believes she's entitled to her brother Lindsey's seat. Alaska, they know a thing or two about Lisa Murkowski up there. Alaska writes, I don't think this appointment of Lindsey Graham's sister is a good idea. It reeks of nepotism. That's how we ended up with a rhino first Lisa Murkowski. And finally, from Spartanburg, Kathy writes, hey, Mike, I will not vote for a Democrat running as a Republican in South Carolina, so Darlene doesn't get my vote. Thank you for all you do. May God bless America. Eric is in Greenville, South Carolina. Hey, Eric, welcome back. How are you doing, sir?
2: You know, just enjoying life here.
1: Attaboy.
2: But, you know, as you were asking, you know, it tells you wonders when you know somebody who somebody's friends are and who somebody's enemies are. And Darlene Nordone, her friends are Democrats. The Democrats, even though they're bankrupt, are dumping millions of dollars into her campaign to support her. Green Energy, that hates Ralph Norman, is run all these commercials, including on Fox, about how corrupt Ralph Norman is. All you have to do is look at his record. But they say he's China Ralph, he's bought by the Chinese. His net worth has not improved at all since he's been in Congress, unlike most of the other Congress people who are now multi-gazillionaires.
1: Right.
2: He's the same guy he's always been. But right. When the Democrats are dumping millions of dollars to get this person elected, that, you know, she's not a Republican. She's a Democrat who's running Republican.
1: Hey, Eric, can I just say this? And I've tried to hold my tongue because I've got a lot of friends in South Carolina. I spend a lot of time there. It's like my second home, as you probably know. I love the place. This is actually one of the craziest things I've ever witnessed, that this woman would even be considered. And it's getting crazier because President Trump evidently made a decision after, you know, first acknowledging she was going to be a placeholder to now endorsing her. And for many people, that's all it's going to take. If Trump endorses her, they're going to pull the lever. Eric, that's wild when you don't know anything about her. And the likelihood is she's being propped up by some interests that are not very compatible with conservatism. This is one of the craziest political stories I've ever witnessed. And to have this happen, that she doesn't even want to apparently face Newsmax. So they got to bring in these bland, you know, public television folks from ETV. Give me a break. 800-655-MIKE.
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1: You know, I hate to name drop here, but it's true that many years ago, when I worked down the hall at WABC Radio in New York from Rush Limbaugh, Rush gave me some advice. After I started there as the morning host at ABC in New York, Rush said, just be yourself and go with your gut. Go with your instincts. Don't tiptoe around. He was very clear in the advice that he shared with me. And I'm mad at myself right now over this Darlene Graham, Nordone, Ralph Norman situation. I'm kicking myself because I was tiptoeing around a little bit. This is crazy. And I've got a caller here, Deb, from I think from Austin, Texas, who wants to defend Mrs. Nordone. And I want to talk to Deb. So hang in there, Deb. I want to get your perspective on why you believe that she is worthy of the vote from South Carolinians. Again, for the millionth time, if you don't know anything about somebody's track record politically, this is a very important seat. Lindsey Graham was a crucial member of the U.S. Senate. The U.S. Senator from South Carolina holds a very distinct and important role in our national discourse. And how do you roll the dice with somebody you have no idea about? And this is wild. The whole Trump endorsement is kind of wild. And I wonder what's behind that, other than he loved Lindsey. And my gut tells me, and I'm going to speak from the gut, instead of pulling my punches, which I've been kind of doing over the last week or two, and yeah, I'm furious that Joey got kicked off of the debate tomorrow night because of this backroom negotiation crap that must have been going on between the South Carolina GOP and the Graham campaign not liking Newsmax. Oh, bring in ETV. Bring in public television, and then they're going to simulcast along with Newsmax because the Darlene Graham Nordone campaign is afraid of Newsmax. They don't like Newsmax. This is so petty and so stupid and really a little bit insane. And when Mark Davis said this to me early this morning, the light kind of went off. This is what this campaign is coming down to. A congressman with a track record, a solid conservative track record. And look, Ralph Norman has gone wobbly too. He went off and endorsed Nikki Haley once for president. And that's coming up, but don't worry, people are reminding him of that. He's been loyal to her. His argument is, she's been loyal to me, I'm loyal to her, we serve together, we know each other, and he went down that path. And it was a regrettable thing that he did, no question about it. So he's not perfect either, but at least we know who he is. At least we know he's a rock-solid conservative. At least we know he's not going to be Lisa Murkowski 2.0. And so shame on me for kind of holding back a little bit, because the Darlene Graham Nordone candidacy is one of the craziest, wackiest, most lunatic things I've ever witnessed. And Mark Davis put it in a perfect perspective. Let's see. Let's pick between a congressman with a solid conservative track record and a nice lady whose older brother died. Wonder what South Carolina is going to do. This is crazy. Nuts. Here's Ralph Norman I think this was last week. A journalist, an online journalist, Nicholas Balassi, interviewing Congressman Ralph Norman about the Republicans who voted against Trump's war power resolution and why he believes that President Trump endorsed his opponent in this U.S. Senate race, Darlene Graham Nordone.
2: I ask you what you think about the Republicans that went against Trump on the war powers resolution. Why do you think those four Republicans did so, and what's your reaction?
3: I have to ask them. I voted against it. We'll continue to vote against it.
2: And why do you think Trump has the power to continue this? And are you worried heading into the election, if it's not over and gas prices are still high, that it could backfire on Republicans?
3: Look, he's done such a great job on other issues. He's done a good job on Iran. The previous two presidents paid bond money, paid cash as bribes. He stopped that.
2: And let me ask you about Darlene Graham. Why do you think Trump is behind her so early on in this process? Because now you're in and you're polling well. Are you going to try to make some outreach to him and maybe get him to possibly change course?
3: I love his endorsement. We'll see how it plays out. She'll be a good candidate. She's got courage, and so we'll see how it goes.
2: All right, Congressman, thank you.
1: Well, and what a nice thing for him to say and a gracious thing to say about his opponent, because, hey, it can't be easy for her to go through what she's going through. She loses her brother, who raised her as a child. Then this is thrust upon her. She's supposed to be the placeholder until January, and before you know it, now she wants to be the full-time senator from South Carolina. Now, Deb is on line three, wants to defend Mrs. Graham Nordone. Hey, Deb, thanks very much for your patience. How are you today?
0: Hi. I'm good. How are you?
1: I'm good. I see on the screen that you wanted to defend Darlene. Tell us why and tell us where you're coming from with that.
0: Well, what I don't understand, what is she doing today?
1: Well, she's campaigning.
0: No, besides the campaign, she had a job. What is it? Do you know?
1: Yeah, of course I know. She's a U.S. senator now because she was appointed to her late brother's seat.
0: Sir, with all due respect, I have to work today, and so I'd appreciate if you follow along. The woman had a job before she was U.S. senator. Do you know what that was?
1: I do indeed. Why? Can you make your point, Deb? Because I don't want to take too much of your time. Tell me what your point is. She was the head of a disability organization that provided assistance to those who were blind and who faced disabilities. What is that? So what?
0: So she took an organization from the red and brought it into the black.
1: Is that what she did?
0: She's working with over 800 people, and she has successfully turned that thing around.
1: Right.
0: To me, that's pretty much qualification to be a senator.
1: That's a qualification to be a senator, that she took a disability organization into the black from the red? That makes her qualified to be a U.S. senator? What does she believe in, Deb? Where does she stand on issues like of importance, like the border and the life issue and foreign intervention and foreign wars? Where does she stand on all those issues, Deb? Do you know?
0: Well, I think she's pretty much following in Lindsey's footsteps.
1: How do you know that?
0: Those particular
1: how do you know that?
0: Topics are concerned.
1: How do you know that?
0: Why don't you ask her? Well, tomorrow night at the debate, you can ask her.
1: Well, I'd ask through Joey, but he got fired. Why do you know that? How do you know how she's going to be? How do you know
0: politics?
1: What research have you done? So tell me where she stands right now on Iraq and Iran. Where does she stand on foreign policy?
0: She is focused more on the United States issues.
1: Ah, I see. I got you. Okay. All right, Deb. Well, I'm trying to follow along here a little bit. And, again, I'm really fascinated by your belief that somebody who does a good job in turning a disability organization around would make a good qualification to be a U.S. senator. Wow. Unbelievable. And look, if that's the best that Mrs. Graham Nordone, and incidentally, I'm not going to call her Graham because her name is Nordone. And as everybody knows, she dropped Nordone when she became a Senate candidate, which again is another wacky part of this wacky story. All of this is goofy. All of it's goofy. Phil's up in South Carolina. Hey, Phil, welcome. How are you?
4: I'm great, sir. Listen, let me explain to you this way. The political conservatives in South Carolina had to fight a cancer for 30 years. We are now cancer-free, and they want us to go drink out of the same poison water hole again? That's ridiculous.
1: And she's ahead in almost all the polls. I mean, I got a caller coming on after you that thinks she's absolutely going to win.
4: Well, Trump's my man, but backing her, he needs a laxative.
1: I don't know if that's what he needs. I don't know about whether his medical issues there. I don't know. I hope he's regular. I hope he doesn't need a laxative. I appreciate it. 800-655-MIKE. I mean, it's just, I always love, and all these, poor Deb from Austin, Texas, you know, that she ran this disability organization well, and here's Rich on, well, she'll be loyal to Trump. How do you know that? I mean, give me a break. How do you know who she's going to be loyal to? That's the part that is absolutely wild, and the biggest nightmare for America would be that she becomes, or she is, Lisa Murkowski. She's the southern version of a despicable, Republican-hating, real Democrat, actually, Lisa Murkowski. Lisa Murkowski's a disgrace. The only reason she's in office is because of ranked choice voting. Well, they don't have ranked choice voting in South Carolina, but I'll tell you what they do have. The ability to anoint somebody who is the nice lady who's the little sister of a senator who tragically had a massive heart attack and died. And all of a sudden, boom, now she's going to be the senator? This is insane. This is one of the craziest political chapters America's ever witnessed. 800s, I love Rich in Chicago. Oh, she'll be loyal to Trump. You don't know that. If Rich hadn't called 100 times in the last week, I would have taken him and I would have beat him up. Give me a break. She'll be loyal to Trump. You don't have any idea who she's going to be loyal to until we find out. And then, who knows? One thing I know is we all love our dogs. I don't care if you are a Democrat. I don't care if you're going to vote for a Democrat, a whatever. Everybody loves their pets. And we all take our vitamins, right? You probably should watch what you eat. Maybe even pop in some probiotics, right? I know I am. Food alone doesn't cut it, nor do your sup. But look, are you doing the same thing for your dog? Are you taking care of your dog's health? 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
1: I want to talk to Patty here in Anderson, South Carolina, in a moment about the pathetic way that Joey was treated by this by the Graham campaign, the South Carolina GOP. I mean, look, they obviously figured he was expendable. I don't know. It's a shame, but he was all set to be one of the moderators in tomorrow night's debate between Graham Nordone and Ralph Norman that's scheduled to be broadcast on Newsmax and now, I guess, simulcast on ETV because the Graham campaign evidently doesn't like Newsmax very much, and they wanted to bring in public television. And so Joey got bumped. And what, you can't find a fourth chair? What's the problem there? You can't include Joey, a guy who is deeply respected in South Carolina. And I know I'm taking this personally because I, you know, he's one of my best friends in the world, and I go back decades with Joey, and I know how fair he is. 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Here's Patty in Anderson, South Carolina. How you doing today, Patty?
2: Hi, Mike. I'm doing good. Thank you. How about you? Good.
1: I'm doing well, and I appreciate you joining us today, although I'm a little fired up about how they treated our Joey Hudson.
2: Me too. I think that is awful. And, Mike, you combine that with, I don't know if you listened to Tara before you, but apparently this Chris Lawson gave $1 million to Darlene, and he also gave $11 million to Kamala. So we're starting to connect the dots on this one. This is getting, that's horrible how they treated him.
1: Well, ETV
2: is very left-leaning.
1: That's what I was going to ask you.
2: Oh,
1: ETV,
2: yeah.
1: For the people who don't know outside of South Carolina, so ETV is like the statewide PBS, right?
2: Yes, absolutely.
1: And PBS isn't exactly right-leaning. You know?
2: Exactly. Yep, exactly.
1: Isn't that a red flag that the Graham campaign insisted on bringing ETV, public television in South Carolina, into the mix? That's
2: sure. To give her softball questions, of course.
1: Yep.
2: It'll be interesting to see if she's reading the answers on this one, too.
1: Yep, we're going to see.
2: I take it you're
1: voting for Congressman Norman.
2: Absolutely. And I'm going to try to find as many people, too, because this is starting to, like I said, connect the dots.
1: I got you. Thanks, Patty. I appreciate it very much. Thanks for your call. And look, I'm disappointed as well for Joey, but it's bigger than that, of course. And I think Joey would probably agree with me that this is not just about a personality named Joey Hudson getting kicked off of this debate at the last minute. It's about the way this campaign is so tightly managed and locked down, and she's not given a lot of interviews. She won't return any of our calls. I had Ralph Norman on. We'll have Ralph Norman on again this week and talk about, this is a very important race, and South Carolinians need to get this right. As my pal Mark Davis puts it, you're going to vote for the nice lady whose brother died or a guy with a solid conservative track record in Congress? Seems like a no-brainer to me. Speaking of a no-brainer, how about no brain? Emily Gallagher, no relation. She's a Brooklyn assemblywoman who thinks that thieves who have a biological need to steal ought to be left alone, so let them shoplift. I'm not kidding you. We'll tell you about that and a whole lot more coming up. You know, I've been telling you about a movie called Can You Hear Me Now that explores faith, scripture, history, prophecy. 2 weeks before he was assassinated, Charlie Kirk sat down for an interview that wrestled with the timeless question, does God still speak today? And rather than asking you what to think, the movie invites you to examine the evidence, the actual proof, the biblical foundations, and reflect on what it all means for believers having to live through today's culture. Pre-order the movie at salemnow.com. You'll also get a free DVD. If you want a thoughtful conversation about faith, history, and the public square, you're going to love this movie. You can pre-order Can You Hear Me Now right now.

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1: Got a lot of stories to update you on. It turns out that they're not going to install the foot washing stations for Muslims at the Dallas-Fort Worth International Airport after all. There's a reversal on that controversial story. Also in New York, an assemblywoman named Emily Gallagher, no relation, justifies shoplifting, saying that thieves might just need items for biology. I'm not kidding you. This is kind of the loony left on full display. Speaking of the loony left, Luigi Mangione pleads guilty to assassinating the UnitedHealthcare CEO. But what about all the people who support Luigi? We'll try to tackle that and more. And the M&M Experience, my visit with my podcast partner, Mark Davis. 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

0: From the wild world of D.C. politics to America's culture clash, brace yourself for the reality check you've been waiting for. The one and only Mike Gallagher.
1: You know, there are lots of political disagreements going on throughout our great country. I've got a very simple rule that I try to ascribe to. When I disagree with my political opponents, I don't want them killed. I don't want somebody murdered because I don't see the world the way they do, or vice versa. And yet, when Luigi Mangione suffered a bad back and frustration with the healthcare industry, he evidently decided that it was going to be acceptable to stalk and assassinate the CEO of the United healthcare industry, a fellow by the name of Brian Thompson. And he snuck up behind him an early morning in Midtown Manhattan and pumped him full of bullets. He had a bad back, was the excuse. Didn't like the way his claims were processed. Didn't like that. Found out, he said in a lengthy statement Friday, where the United Healthcare Conference was going to take place. He researched it, got the gun prepared, traveled to New York, and snuck up behind this young husband and father and, well, just assassinated him in broad daylight. And he pled guilty Friday. And now I guess he's falling on the mercy of the court, hoping that maybe they won't give him a life sentence. Now, I don't necessarily need to go down the rabbit hole of how in the world anybody could justify Luigi Mangione's actions. Maybe you want to. I remember when this first happened, there were some calls, and I felt like I was in sort of the Twilight Zone. There were some calls from people in this show, on this show, saying, "Oh, I support Luigi. The healthcare industry is bad. They denied my claim. They denied my claim. And I need some relief from the terrible healthcare industry and the insurance companies." And so Luigi started a conversation. Yeah, he started a conversation, all right, about how there are lunatics in our country who think it's all right to slaughter somebody because you don't like the way their business is conducted. That's the conversation. And I think it opened the floodgates that might have even led to the atmosphere that led to the assassination of our colleague and friend, Charlie Kirk. And what fascinates me is that Luigi's fans seem completely oblivious to how they come across to normal people. Luigi's got this whole fan base, mostly of young liberal women. It's mostly young leftist females. And they're enamored with the guy. Bill Maher talked a little bit about Luigi's delusional fans and how nuts it is that there are actually people going around justifying the killing of individuals because you don't like their politics or you don't like their business model or you think that they're not doing enough to help people who are in pain or who are ill. Luigi's got quite a following, something that Bill Maher over on HBO addressed Friday night.
2: So he murdered a healthcare executive randomly. That guy. He pleaded guilty in court. He said, "I shot Mr. Thompson and I knew what I was doing, and the Mangione Nistas," that's what they call the groupies outside the courthouse, "they took it hard." One of them said, "I don't think this is a concession or admission of guilt." She just said he did it, okay?
1: You want to know the sickest part of the Luigi Mangione chapter? He wasn't even covered by United Healthcare. It wasn't even a United Healthcare claim that Luigi felt he was let down by. Wasn't even the same company. What a bitter pill that must be to swallow for the wife, the kids, the family of Brian Thompson. And I shouldn't give them airtime, but I can't help it. I want you to know what these delusional idiots, what these evil degenerates sound like. Here's one of the Luigi Mangione supporters outside the courtroom Friday, where Luigi Mangione detailed with great precision how he tracked down and stalked and murdered Brian Thompson because he had a bad back. And he didn't like the insurance industry, don't you know? And they didn't properly address the claims that he filed to have it. This, by the way, this kid is wealthy. This is a rich kid, a rich family, had the best lawyers money could buy. He just wanted to kill, and he decided to take it out on Brian Thompson. But check out what one of his supporters sounds like.
3: Do you think it's wrong that he murdered someone regardless of why he did it?
4: Everyone has a different opinion, and I'm not going to say it was wrong or right, because I do think I exist within a gray area of the opinions around this case, but I see it more as a revolutionary act of protest, of the likes of which we haven't seen since the civil rights era. My reactions in court, relief, I guess, is the word. I think for a very long time, people have ascribed this idea that supporters are painting him out to be guilty by having conversations about the healthcare industry. So to no longer have to fight that battle is satisfying and relieving. He has a lot of battles to fight. I want him to be happy and healthy, but I want America to continue questioning, you know, our current predicaments and why we allow our futures to be stolen away by oligarchs.
1: I mean, if this weren't so tragic, all you can do is laugh at a fool like that young woman. And if you're watching on Salem News Channel, and she's pretty, she's got a lot of jewelry on, she's got a lot of, like, chains around her neck that are real fashionable. She's got a nice fashionable pink purse over her white outfit. She's a real pretty blonde girl, somebody's daughter. Maybe somebody's girlfriend or wife, somebody's sister, standing there giving an interview claiming that Luigi started a conversation by murdering the CEO of United Healthcare. And it takes your breath away, because there's a lot of people like her. Maybe even listening to this show. Do you want to call this show and tell me how you think Luigi Mangione should be happy and healthy, like she just said? Do you want to call this show and defend the actions of Luigi Mangione, because maybe you've got a gripe against the healthcare industry and the insurance industry? Do you want to call this show and tell me that murdering CEOs and conservative voices, podcasters, talk show hosts like Charlie Kirk, you want to call me and tell me that killing people in order to start a conversation is ever acceptable in a free and open and civil society? I'm just kind of stunned. 800-655-MIKE, 15 past the hour. We're in the Relief Factor studios for a busy Monday. Got some updates to give you. Over in Dallas, they've reversed course. They're not going to install those Muslim foot washing stations in the restrooms after all. The governor got involved, and no mas, no bueno. There will not be any foot washing stations at the airport bathrooms after all. So, hey, see what happens when your voice gets heard? See what happens when we shine the light on a story like that? See what happens when there's scrutiny over such a bizarre story? But the Luigi Mangione story is pretty darn bizarre in its own right. Let me get your take on all of it. 800-655-MIKE. What number does it all? Call or text. Join us. Tell me what you think. 800-655-6453.

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0: Gallagher.
1: Maybe the tide is starting to turn. I don't know. Because I remember after this happened with Brian Thompson, there were actually callers to this show who defended it. And I couldn't believe it. I told the team, I said, I can't even bear going through this kind of conversation. I can't even stand it. I mean, I got to take calls from people who listen to this show who want to call in and say, oh, yeah, I think it's like, just start a conversation. The healthcare, the insurance industry is bad. So, oh, Luigi, did he had a bad back, poor kid. His back hurt, and his claims got denied. So he tracked down and hunted Brian Thompson like you would, you know, prey. He was his prey. And he stalked him and pumped him full of bullets. He snuck up from behind him. Wasn't even a man to, like, fight him in the street or whatever. No, I had to kill him. And as many are saying in your text messages, Dallas, Texas just writes, that girl with her comments about Luigi helps me understand how Nazi Germany occurred. Illinois, commie Gen Z puddinheads. Yeah, like Mark David Chapman started a conversation on John Lennon's relationship with the Beatles and Yoko Ono. God help us. And I mean that sincerely. God help us that we are living through this. Time to pray. And every day I want to include our prayer on the Mike Gallagher Show that a lot of people are supporting. And I got the idea. It was inspired by my podcast partner, Mark Davis. Heavenly Father, we come before you with humble hearts, asking for your mercy and your peace during this uncertain hour. We lift up the leaders of our nation and leaders around the world. Grant them wisdom beyond their own understanding, courage to do what's right, and discernment that may prevent needless suffering. Guide every decision with justice, restraint, and a desire for peace. Lord, we pray for the brave men and women of our military and for our police officers, firefighters, paramedics, and all first responders, including the brave men and women of ICE. Surround them with your protection, Lord. Strengthen them for the difficult days. Comfort their families and bring them safely home. We ask you to watch over our country. Unite us in purpose. Calm our fears and remind us that our ultimate hope is in you and you alone. May your peace rule in our hearts, may your truth guide our nation, and may your hand of protection rest upon America. In the name of Jesus, we pray. Amen. Here's Ron in South Carolina. Hey, Ron, welcome. How are you, sir?
2: Hey, how are you?
1: I'm good. What do you think of the story of good old Luigi?
2: Well, I remember 1949 vividly, and all the 50s, most wonderful time this country's ever had, never will have, in my opinion. But that being said, he would have gotten old Sparky back then.
1: No kidding.
2: And
1: that's the other thing, Ron. How is this not a death penalty case? I guess it's because it's New York. How in the world did you plea bargain your way out of, if this isn't a death penalty case, an open and shut example of somebody with a premeditated, meticulously orchestrated effort to hunt down and assassinate a guy in broad daylight, this isn't a death penalty conversation? You got to be kidding me. Good to hear from you. Nick's in Illinois. Hey, Nick, welcome aboard. Nick, you there? All right, let's try Maureen in South Carolina. Hey, Maureen, how are you today?
3: I'm doing well. How are you?
1: I'm great. What do you make of the saga of Luigi Mangione?
3: It's insane. 1985, I was in a really bad car accident. My back is
1: sorry.
3: Totally messed up. I've been in pain this entire 40 years, and it has never once occurred to me to try to kill someone.
1: Right. Well, that's because
3: with the pain and keep going.
1: Sure. Nobody, and I'm so sorry for you, and I'm praying for your relief. And hey, I hope you consider maybe even Relief Factor, because they've been doing a lot of great things for so many people. ReliefFactor.com. But you know, normal people don't think this way. Normal people, we've got evil that is seeping into the brains of so many people, especially young people. I mean, somebody said this whole idea of this is how you start a conversation. You know how I start a conversation? I start a conversation by saying, hey, let's have a conversation. Instead, we got people who are embracing that this is how you start a conversation. Yeah, that's the conversation. Let me get out my weapon and take you out because I disagree with whatever it is you've done. This is so sick. And look, we got a lot of sick and twisted people all around us. And politicians, a lot of these young people are following the lead from the people that have been elected to different offices. Look at this assemblywoman from New York. And Greg Gutfeld reacted to her story. She's a New York City assembly member from the District 50. Her name, tragically, is Emily Gallagher. Emily Gallagher, she's on the front page of the New York Post today. They got a massive problem in big cities like New York and Chicago and Los Angeles. Ever been into one of these like drug stores like CVS or Walgreens and everything's locked up, everything's behind plexiglass? That's because shoplifting, especially during COVID and the Biden era, became an epidemic in this country, and it's still going on. And you want to know why it's going on? Because of politicians like New York Assembly member Emily Gallagher. Wait till you hear what this lunatic had to say. That's coming up. In a recent industry survey, Pure Talk was the only wireless company to receive 5 stars in every category: coverage, support, value, and data. 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
1: We spent a lot of time today talking about our colleague and our friend Joey Hudson, who got squeezed out of the debate tomorrow night between between Darlene Graham Nordone and Ralph Norman. A very unfortunate set of circumstances that really treated him pretty terribly, led to him being kicked out because apparently the Graham campaign doesn't like Newsmax. The debate tomorrow from the Newbury Opera House is going to take place on Newsmax. Well, the Graham campaign doesn't like Newsmax, evidently. They think they're going to be too hard on her. So they apparently wanted to bring in South Carolina Public Broadcasting, known as ETV, and then in bringing in the ETV host, that bumped Joey, who would have been incredibly fair and professional and respectful. And people are real fired up about it, and they should be. It's, you know, it's a bad look for the Graham campaign and, for that matter, for the SCGOP. Somebody should have stood up and made sure that Joey had a role in that. But it also speaks to how carefully choreographed the Darlene campaign is being handled. They're not taking any chances, and they're not. They're very select in what they're doing. This is a lady who, like my pal Mark Davis puts it, nice lady whose big brother died. Other than that, we don't know much about her except that President Trump sort of mysteriously endorsed her. Now, he did this before. He endorsed Pamela Evatt. And you want to talk about somebody treated terribly? Pam Evatt was pretty well treated badly. Trump endorsed her to become South Carolina's next governor. She had been serving ably and quite well as the lieutenant governor for years. Trump endorsed her. Then it got down to neck and neck with her and Alan Wilson, the attorney general. And then Trump said, well, I like them both. Go in peace. And I endorse them both, essentially. He might do the same thing with these two. Who knows? I don't know that Darlene has it in the bag if President Trump is aware of all the pushback that she's getting. And Trump may just say, you know what? Oh, I like Ralph. I like her. Go, you guys choose, but I'll pick them both. Nothing would surprise me. Nothing would surprise me anymore. It certainly doesn't surprise me that a Democrat stands up and thinks that shoplifting is A-OK as long as the shoplifter is stealing items for biological needs. I kid you not. This was shared the other night on The Five on Fox News, and I had to share with you Greg Gutfeld's pretty epic response to New York City Assemblywoman Emily Gallagher. No relation, I promise.
2: Most of what we saw were crimes of poverty. People who were stealing things like toothpaste. People who were stealing things like, you know, soap. And that means if you're stealing those things, you need them. Right. And we are choosing to protect billion-dollar companies like CVS and Walgreens over the people who are struggling to get by. So I would say that the true crime is that there is wealth disparity in this city, that there are people who can be thrown in jail simply for having a biological need. And so one of the things that I'm fighting for at the state level is to make sure we pass things like treatment not jail, and that we hold the line on the incredible criminal justice reforms that we have done over the last 10 and 20 years that are constantly being threatened by right-wing media who are looking to fearmonger about people who are actually just in absolute dire shit.
3: And then what were the consequences? Everything gets put behind glass, as Trump says, which isn't CBS's fault. They just need to save whatever thin margin they got. But worse, and what this lady, that extremely attractive Democrat 10, should be ashamed of, is that shoplifting turned big city drugstores into ghost towns. In New York City alone, half of the pharmacies have shuttered, and it's happened in New York, Chicago, obviously San Francisco. If you make stealing toothpaste a defensible lifestyle choice, the stores will decide to go elsewhere. As for this wealth what do you call it? Despair.
4: Inequality,
3: which is ridiculous. Tying crime to poverty. More welfare does not equal less crime. We have decades of proof on that. Transferring wealth to the poor doesn't prevent murder, assault, or robbery, which are crimes of impulse, culture, and ego, not because you don't have cheese or beer. You can give a guy a bag of groceries, he's still going to shoot the other guy over a pair of shoes. So it's not poverty that pulls the trigger, it's character. This is so obvious, it's pathetic, you got to say it, because it's the biggest insult to people who aren't wealthy to assume that they would be more likely to commit crime. You know, that's a slap in the face to everybody who lives in the cities, who need help from the police, that they're also being suspicious of committing crimes because they don't make enough money. If only throwing cash at a problem worked, how amazing would that be? The poorest places with the thickest safety nets would be the safest place on earth. They're not.
4: Yeah, and
3: the opposite.
4: And school districts in New York, Washington, D.C., and L.A. would produce laureates in every endeavor. But this is an easy one. Like, this is one of those things that I don't understand why Democrats, and I understand it's the far left who violates this the most often. You know, it's like they say ridiculous things like this, like, oh, they're crimes of poverty. No, they're actually like organized gangs that go into Greg's point.
1: Now, it's Kennedy along with Greg Gutfeld over on Fox News. And what a great point he makes. It's insulting that we even have to say this out loud. That lunatic assemblywoman thinks that because CVS is one of those wealthy corporations, that people who are shoplifting, people who are stealing, who are shutting these businesses down all over America in these big blue cities, these big Democrat-run cities are facing, as Greg put it, a ghost town. Half these pharmacies and stores are getting shut down because they can't afford to keep up with the theft that continues to occur. And the mindset of somebody like, this is an assembly member. This is not some lunatic with tinfoil on her hat standing on the street corner baying at the moon. She's a New York City assemblywoman. Oh, these are just people in dire straits. And who cares if they're stealing and robbing a wealthy company like CVS or Walgreens blind? They have biological needs. They need toothpaste. You go steal it. You see a theme here? From Luigi to Emily Gallagher, this New York City assemblywoman. Look, things aren't going your way. You take matters into your own hands. Kill people. Rob. Assault. Hey, that guy on the subway looks wealthy. Has he got a pinstripe suit on? Hit him upside the head. Throw him down the steps. You're starting a conversation like Luigi did. He's probably wealthy. He's probably, a capitalist pig. He's probably an oligarch. Stab him. Shoot him. Light him on fire. We're just having a conversation here. The only conversation we ought to be having is to shut these lunatics down, shut them out, vote for Republicans every chance you get. You vote for today's Democrat Party, you're voting for the party of violence, you're voting for the party of theft, shoplifting, assault, violence. These are degenerates. 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
1: I don't know who this is, Raw Voice X, but they posted a meme, or it's an AI video, of Darlene Graham Nordone being carried around on a throne by the peasants because, of course, the line now is that she's being really anointed, you know, that right. She hasn't served. She's Lindsay's sister. They don't know anything about her. And the comment, the reposter says, South Carolina's Darlene Graham Nordone struts through the marble halls of Congress like she left the stove on in another state. Colleagues follow like they already accepted their fate. Ends into the camera with her saying, I pray about it. It's both policy and a banger. You know, let me share with you some behind-the-scenes drama that I think you're going to find intriguing. Please. And it hits close to home. A couple big stories out of South Carolina right now that do hit close to home. Mm-hmm. Number one is the political one, and the second one is the tragedy of the untimely death of Hayden Panettiere.
2: This wonderful actress. She's 36. It's like, what?
1: Nashville, this big star.
2: Heroes.
1: Yeah. She died in Greenville, South Carolina, and it turns out I've got a family friend connection to her.
2: Anybody can die of anything at any time, but when somebody drops at 36, you kind of think, okay,
1: well, she struggled with addiction. She struggled with addiction. It was well publicized. Man. She struggled with depression. She was apparently there with her on-again, off-again boyfriend, who, you know, I think also had some well-documented struggles with addiction. Look, addiction, depression, it knows no economic boundary. It knows no sociological boundary. It hits the rich and famous just like it hits ordinary people, you know, like you and me. I mean, it's just, it's everywhere, and it's awful, and it's a demon, and it's just hard to get that off your back. And
2: do you know what's coming up? Speaking of which, on that theme, I got a little bit of movie talk for you. I think we should put a pin in it for podcast today.
1: Okay.
2: Because I went and saw the other film that's kind of Twilight Zone-y, weird things happen in ordinary people.
1: Yeah.
2: And then I did indeed consume The Last House, and I have opinions.
1: Oh, good.
2: So, because you, how can you walk out of a movie that's streaming in your own house? Mike did it.
1: I walked out.
2: Hit Paul. He walked out of it. He walked into the kitchen. So I thought about that. We're sitting there. We went and saw the end of Oak Street, which the reviews were supposedly better, and the movie was supposed to be better. An entire neighborhood, everybody wakes up, and an entire neighborhood is simply vanished and replaced somewhere else. I thought, okay, very Twilight Zone-y. It's the dumbest thing I've seen in years. And I'll affix further further thoughts to that.
1: Couldn't be as dumb as The Last House.
2: We will talk in Podcast City. But for the previews, and this took take me, it's on the notion of your life can seem magnificent, and yet you simply never know, right? I don't know if we talked about it so much, but you remember when Anthony Bourdain died?
1: Yeah.
2: Suicide in France. It's like, dude, I mean, he had people in his life, had the best job in the world, traveling the world, eating. He was a person of bold opinions. And so there's a movie coming out called Tony, and it's this weekend, wonderful young actor named Dominic Sessa plays him, but it is about sort of his early formative years. And we've just loved the Anthony Bourdain shows, from No Reservations to the whatever the travel show was, Lisa in particular, that when we went and did Cape Cod and Nantucket, we went up to Provincetown to the restaurant where he got his start. His book, Kitchen Confidential, is one of the one of my favorite books of the last 10 years. It's the it's the rest, which takes me directly to The Bear, which just wrapped up. It's season 5. We did the finale of that last night. Magnificent show. The restaurant world has always intrigued me, how rough and tumble it is, how thankless it is. It's like being in combat in a very loose and lyrical way. But Tony, with Dominic Sessa, is apparently about Anthony Bourdain's early formative Provincetown restaurant years. Can't wait for that. But that's another example of somebody who went on to live. Naomi Judd, right? People are rich. They're famous. They have everything. But they may also have the incredible baggage of depression or addiction. You just never know. And you're
1: well,
2: your
1: the darkness.
2: So
1: you think about a guy like Anthony Bourdain who had it all, and yet apparently he had a tortured relationship. And I think, as I remember the story, the depression or the suicide was a result of a failed relationship that he had with some woman. And it's just you never know. It just and I always wonder. Suicide is a permanent answer to a temporary problem, and people just can't get out of that darkness. So anyway, there's that sadness. And then on the political front, my pal Joey Hudson was supposed to be on the panel tomorrow night in the debate that's going to be televised nationally on Newsmax between Darlene Graham Nordone and Ralph Norman. Joey's been bumped. And he was bumped from the debate because the Darlene Graham campaign didn't like Newsmax, apparently, handling this debate. And as a result, they played tough with the South Carolina GOP. And the only condition that apparently the Graham campaign, and this is going to make some news today because a lot of people don't know the backstory, and you got to know something, Mark. Joey is beloved in the upstate of South Carolina.
2: And a straight shooter and calling. Joey has his views, and will gladly tell you what they are. Fair, a complete honest broker in this race as well.
1: He's a pro, and he's loved, and he's respected, and the fact that he got basically fired from this debate is not sitting well with a whole lot of people in South Carolina, and I mean statewide. There are people on the state level, and let me give you the backstory here real quick.
2: I've got a question. Go ahead.
1: The Graham campaign they don't like Newsmax. They think Newsmax is going to be unfair to her. So they demanded that ETV be brought into the mix. ETV is the public television version in South Carolina. It's basically public, PBS in South Carolina. Well, they'll be neutral and they'll be fair, so we insist that we add ETV, public television, to the debate mix, which now is going to have to add a panelist from ETV, and there goes Joey out the door because, well, the set only has space for 3 panelists.
2: Clearly.
1: We're not going to have 4, so Joey's out, and it's bad. This is a bad situation.
2: Well, so here's my question. Here's the underlying thing here is that Ralph Norman is a proven conservative with a track record in Congress, and Darlene is a really nice lady whose brother died. Now, she's been saying a lot of really nice, really good things about the Save America Act, about girls and men, boys and girls sports, blah, blah. She's saying all the right things, but there's just no track record there.
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1: 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Have a great day. Be safe and fight the good fight. I'm Mike Gallagher. God bless America.

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0: 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Here's your host, McGraw Milhaven.
1: Hey, thanks for joining us on a Monday night, August 17th, around the country, coast to coast. It's America at Night, and I'll be hosting the festivities tonight. I'm McGraw Milhaven each and every night. Thanks for joining us. A little bit later on, we're going to check in with a journalist who has written a new book called The Nerd Reich, Silicon Valley's Fascism and the War on Democracy. That's a new book by Simon Schuster getting a lot of attention. So we'll check in with Gil Duran a little bit later on in hour number two. But we're going to start off this first hour, just like we do every Monday, with Scott McFarland, former CBS newsman, a lover of radio, independent journalist. Good morning, Scott McFarland. Thanks for checking in.
2: Good to be here. Thanks for having me.
1: You betcha. Let's talk with this Korean news today, because President Trump announced that he was going to stop some training exercises with South Korea because apparently he's such good friends with North Korea. Did I read that correctly?
2: Yeah, he actually seems to be distinctively sympathetic to Kim Jong-un, which is quite a thing to say out loud, McGraw. What they're doing is dialing back exercises that they conduct in conjunction with the South Korean military. One of the reasons they do that is because it's a wild and dangerous place in parts of the world, and they want the South Koreans to have the best possible capacity. The argument that the president's making is that South Korea was either uninterested or unwilling to support the military efforts in Iran, and that this is some form of either retribution or a response to that. Not sure it's going to go over well with U.S. allies, but a lot of what's happening in Iran is not going over well with U.S. allies.
1: Yeah, you have to look at when you talk about Asia and the Indo-Pacific, you've got to talk about Japan and China. And what does this signal to those two countries?
2: Well, it signals that the U.S. is fickle, or at least not reliable. And that may be a good message to send to some if you're the U.S. enemy. It's not a good message if you're a U.S. ally. The unpredictable nature of Trump's foreign policy is viewed by his supporters as sometimes a strength. That predictable unpredictability gives the United States leverage in world affairs. But geopolitically, this is all new to us. And if it's not showing stability or predictability, this may not rub allies the right way or make us easy to partner with. And I think you're seeing symptoms of that in Iran, where allies who traditionally have our backs are less likely to, or less willing to engage in us because they don't know what happens next.
1: Yeah. Also, we've got quite a number of troops in South Korea, do we not?
2: We have many thousands, but at the same time, the exercises are as important as the troop numbers, right? And yet, what you're actually doing, preparing for eventualities, preparing for contingencies, those exercises serve a function. And Trump's response to South Korea saying we're not going to do that anymore makes them less capable and less ready for whatever happens next. And that's not a subtle message, is it?
1: In one time, North Korea was considered the Iran of the Pacific and the axis of evil, and never having them have a nuclear weapon. And so we seem to be treating these two adversaries very differently.
2: I think that's right. And I still can't erase from my mind's eye that image of Trump side by side with Kim Jong-un during the first term. I believe it was in Singapore, circa 2019 or 2018. And that image was quite jolting. Provocative to have to platform and give the leader of North Korea an audience like that. I think this is a new version of that for Trump 2.0.
1: Yeah, that's a new line, a new thread line when it comes to foreign policy. Seems to be all over the place. Let's go out to the Middle East with Iran. Still nowhere. The strait is still closed, or in effect closed. Very little traffic getting through. Now we hear that Iran and Oman is cutting some type of deal. What do we know about this?
2: I know the president has already issued a threat that Oman will have the S blown out of them if they interfere. So that's not a subtle, it's a pretty declarative, emphatic threat from Trump about that. This was day 60 of that memorandum of understanding, when there was to be some conclusion to the peace process under the memorandum of understanding. The Iranian leaders acknowledged that the memorandum of understanding and the significance of this day were evaporated when the U.S. continued military strikes during the so-called peace process. They're nowhere towards a peace agreement, and nobody is saying as much. One thing that jumps out at me as we hit this 60th day and as talk about Oman being blown off in a Pentagon press briefing, McGraw, since mid-May. I mean, it's August, and there's no rule that you have to brief the press if you're the leader of the Department of Defense, but we're at a wartime here, and there are U.S. military service members in extended deployments. I'm just surprised we haven't heard some argument defending where this goes next.
1: Yeah, we'll get to that in a second. I want to stay on this Iran and Oman situation. We're also hearing that the Islamic Revolutionary Guard is filling its ranks with hardliners. So at least they're signaling that they're not looking for peace anytime soon.
2: Yeah, regime change is hard. And I think you can look back to 2004, 2005 for another example of that in Iraq, when they did this attempt at regime change by killing the Ayatollah during the opening hours of this war. There was a statement from the president that democracy is there to be taken by the people if they'll just reach up and grab it. That is an aspirational thing to say. It doesn't mean it's a realistic thing to say. And I'm not sure anybody here in Washington is surprised the vacuum has been filled by hardliners.
1: Yeah. What do you make of Jared Kushner meeting with Netanyahu, again, trying to create some type of peace in Gaza? But that doesn't seem to be going anywhere anytime soon.
2: President's supporters will say any bridge over the water we will take, any way to get towards peace, we should exercise that path. Critics of the administration are going to say Jared Kushner is a private citizen with no enhanced security clearance and is not the Secretary of State. Why is he leading this kind of conversation? The critics will be proven wrong. The supporters proven right. If this ends up with a peace deal, if it ends up with nothing, I think you could flip the role reversal there and critics are going to have a lot to pounce on.
1: Yeah, Netanyahu, it's all systems go. He doesn't seem like he's looking for an off-ramp anywhere soon when it comes to Gaza, though.
2: It seems like he knows how to play Trump. This is from a distance. I'm not in the White House press corps. I don't watch this day in and day out. But I do talk to a lot of members of Congress who have oversight over the military, and they think Netanyahu is playing Trump. They know, he knows just how to push the right button at the right time to get extended support for what I think Netanyahu may be spoiling for, an extended war.
1: Scott McFarland, our guest, for a couple more minutes. I want to talk about that Todd Blanch interview on Meet the Press. And the one thing that I took away from it, in which I, maybe somebody said it today, I didn't hear them, but is it sounds like it's a new day in the Justice Department and that going forward, the Attorney General is going to be the president's top law enforcement, and he's able to direct him any way he wants, in any way, shape, or form.
2: They're not hiding the ball. They're not being subtle about it. I mean, this has kind of been the theory of the game for a while. They're just saying it now. So what's the consequence of that? I mean, there will be some argument from Todd Blanche's team that, of course, the president runs things. The president is the president. He was elected. He chose the attorney general. He used his political muscle to get Todd Blanche confirmed. What do you expect? Todd Blanche did not take his phone calls? That's a bit of a straw man argument. The Department of Justice has, through our lifetimes, McGraw, built up this aura of or reality of political independence. It doesn't take political orders. It's a law enforcement agency. It just enforces the law. If you're going to make them political actors, can you trust them anymore? Sure, it's one thing if you're trying to prosecute the president's political critics. That's going to get some criticism. But if you lose trust as the Department of Justice, as a law enforcement agency, you lose the trust of judges, grand jurors, trial jurors, the public. That's bad news when you try to do the rest of your job. The blocking and tackling of law enforcement, McGraw, is chasing down gun runners, child pornographers, and bank robbers. If you lose trust in juries and judges, you got a problem when the risk of the mission is awaiting you.
1: Well, here, but when the shoe is on the other foot, right, are Republicans going to be apoplectic that the Department of Justice is an arm of a Democratic presidential administration? Because that's where we are now. And when Bill Clinton meeting on the tarmac in Phoenix with Loretta Lynch, people's heads exploded. Well, now you've got Todd Blanche saying, hey, not only am I taking the phone calls, I'm doing his bidding for him. It's a new day in the U.S.
2: As soon as the script flips, I expect the reaction to change. You have to keep in mind, though, also, Republicans are accusing the Biden administration of doing that type of thing. They accused the Biden administration of a weaponized Department of Justice that went after Trump supporters, January 6 rioters, and people aligned with the president and the president himself. if that was a bad thing during that period of time. If you stipulate that happened, well, now you've got a weaponized Department of Justice going the other direction. Not sure the hypocrisy is lost on a lot of people here, but I also am not sure that even fellow Republicans agree that the January 6th prosecutions were a weaponized anything or political at all. People caught on tape ransacking the Capitol, kind of easy to make a case against them.
1: No, I don't. But the genie's out of the bottle, and I don't know if you can put it back in. So the next time there's a Democrat in there, you can expect the Democrat to, you know, whether you thought Biden had a weaponized department or not, the next Democrat's definitely going to have a weaponized Department of Justice because that's now the norm.
2: I really think that's the emerging story over the next 2 years, starting in January. When the presidential primary cycle begins in January, do Democrats promise to fight fire with fire or restore norms and take things back the way they were? That's going to be a wedge issue. I'm telling you, the first Democratic primary debate, that's got to be the first question. Is the genie out of the bottle or are you going to try to stuff him back in? Really important question.
1: Yeah, great. That's a great whole line of questioning. How much are you going to try and reverse and how much are you going to keep as is? Speaking of that, there are primaries, more primaries in Alaska and Florida tomorrow. They got some pretty good races in Florida and Alaska. What are you looking at for tomorrow?
2: Really intense. But by the way, here's a phrase you wouldn't think you'd hear. Alaska, swing state, big Senate race, big Senate race and U.S. House race there. Nominations through ranked choice voting tomorrow. In Florida, they have a newly gerrymandered map. Fewer competitive seats for Democrats, but there are a couple barn burners on the primary calendar. Governors and Senate nominations are up for grabs. Watch out for this name, Debbie Wasserman Schultz. She has been in this town for more than two decades, been here a long time. She is moving districts, partly potentially for survival. She is going into a district with 40% black voters, and she is running against a series of challengers. Let's see if she can survive the primary.
1: In Alaska, I'm kind of rooting for Dan Sullivan.
2: Yeah, both of them?
1: Two for one odds. Buy one, get two. Two Dan Sullivans are running in the GOP race up in Alaska.
2: You can call it ugly or beautiful. It's American politics when somebody tries to dethrone the Republican senator by running a Democrat who has the same exact name to water down the vote. It's America at its most American.
1: Dan S. Sullivan, Senator Dan S. Sullivan, is taking on Dan J. Sullivan. So there you go. And then a Republican congressman in Florida is now running as a Democrat for governor, I believe. David Jolly, right? He switched parties?
2: He did, and he is perhaps the most formidable Democrat to run for governor in some time. He is a former Republican, helps him triangulate a little bit. He's got a message on data centers and on affordability that may resonate too. Give him a look in a general election. Let's see if he forces Republicans to spend some money where they don't want to spend it protecting Florida.
1: That is Scott McFarland, and not one word on the reflecting pool. Have you lost interest, or was there actually no news with the reflecting pool this week?
2: A little bit of both, but you know we'll be back next week now that you said it.
1: Scott McFarland, thank you always for checking in on a Monday and getting us started. Have a good week. Be safe. We'll watch you on cable news, and we'll talk to you next Monday.
2: Same to you.
1: You got it. Scott McFarland, one of the good ones, and he's nice enough with his time to join us every Monday here to kick things off. We're just getting started. America at Night, back in a moment.
0: America at Night with McGraw-Millhaven.
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20: I've not had a Benintendi sighting of yet. The 1-2 is head high, 2-2.
21: These are the kind of at-bats when Vargas has been locked in the past that he barrels something up. He can handle the heat.
20: The pitch. Fouled on a sweeper.
21: Pretty good swing right there on that sweeper after a 98-mile-an-hour fastball under his chin.

0: The next offer's outside. It's full. You know, the Benintendi part might be situationally, right? If there's a runner in scoring position, maybe he hits for Grichuk. We'll find out. 3-2. He got him. Swinging on a high sweeper. And now Grichuk will head back to the dugout. Benintendi will take the at-bat.
1: Unfortunately, Vargas went after one out of the strike zone up. Seems like he just felt he was going to get a strike and went to swing in, but pitch was well out of the strike zone.
0: Longtime pitching coach Tommy Hottaby will make a visit. They'll talk scouting report in reference to Benintendi.
1: Chicago Sports Network is your TV home for White Sox baseball. Stream the Sox anytime, anywhere on up to three devices with the CHSN app. So many games like this for the White Sox on the season where you have these lulls offensively, and then it's just one lightning bolt, and they're back in it. Mune, for some reason, is getting some high-stepping running in between first and second while the infield is on the mound talking.
0: Stay stretched out.
1: He's been playing all game. That's interesting.
0: Benintendi had the game-winning RBI Saturday. Career 388 against the Cubs. Career 526. He's 10 out of 19 in this ballpark. Maybe he's the White Sox, Nico Horner. Swing and a fly ball, well hit, out into right, and it is gone! Oh, he just got it over the basket!
1: You said what?
0: 5-4!
1: He Incredible. Hits well here. He hits great here. Wow! He's one pitch, two runs.
0: 11 for 20 at Wrigley Field.
1: Okay. What else you got for us? Keep going. Tell the whole story.
0: Well, here's what I got for you. The old dudes, Grichuk and Benintendi, with the big home runs tonight.
1: Just talked about the fact these are the kind of games where there's a lull offensively until that lightning bolt, and there it was.
0: That home run brought to you by Hard Rock Casino. Ball one low to Braden. I didn't think he hit it high enough. He just snuck it over the basket.
1: You know, you're going to have to figure that out. You say some are too high, you can't believe it, and some aren't high enough.
0: Swing and a line drive base hit the left. Well, Suzuki went back on it like he might have a play, and he just ran out of room.
1: Well, he was deking the base runner.
0: Well, he deked me, like, too.
1: Yeah. He acted like this isn't going. I've got a play, because no matter what, it was going to be high off the wall or out of here. And on a nice night where there's hardly any wind, if any at all, that one on the line, just as you pointed out, got into the basket.
0: 5-4 Sox, eighth inning. Tristan Peters for Doyle. I don't know how this game's going to end, but this road trip's been something else. They just will not quit.
1: Well, it is a typical White Sox type of game. An opponent feels like they're in command, and then they look up and go, what just happened? It's felt like this all season long with this White Sox club. Whether it be Benintendi or Grichuk or Braden Montgomery or Edgar Caro, or we can just run down a list of guys that have all stepped up when you felt the game was probably not in your favor.
0: David Peterson up, a lefty in the Cubs bullpen. Kelly just went out to chat with Zephyr John.
1: You know, the White Sox have been playing a lot of weird feeling games. It's not like they've just said, oh, we're going to go out and kick an opponent's butt. The pitching's going to dominate. We're not going to worry about it. It's been every game that they've been in and they've won or just lost. It's been exhausting. It's been a weird feeling.
0: I love it. Peters takes a strike. This is what it's all about, right?
1: You've said that recently to me. Like,
0: I love it.
1: You love the edge of the seat action that is going on with baseball. I told you I'm the opposite. My heart can only take so much.
0: 0-1, Peters takes outside. This is what October's like.
1: And this is why I've never been a gambler, play cards or anything. I just can't take it. I can't take it. Just take my money. Give it to you. Okay, I don't want to deal with it. The stress of it.
0: Go over to first. Braden is back.

0: One and one the count. Runner at first, one out. The pitch. Peters bangs one foul off the catcher. Tristan has found that swing of late. Boy, has that been valuable. On that last road trip in Detroit, they needed him to deliver, and boy, did he. Here's the pitch. Swing, a line drive, left center. It'll be caught. Crow Armstrong gets great jumps. Got over there, no problem. That's kind of the underlying thing about him, and I think he's likely to win the MVP. He's not only elite offensively, he might be the best defensive player at any position in baseball.
1: Well, I think your description was just perfect. It's his jumps and reads on contact where he gets the balls and it looks like he's done nothing extra. Well, it's because he did everything so perfect the minute the ball was struck that other guys get bad reads and make it look like a tremendous play. He just makes it look routine.
0: Now, Kelly with a slow walk back to the mound and just buying some time for the manager. We've got a pitching change. It'll be Peterson against Antonacci when we come back. Incredible atmosphere here tonight. Roller coaster ride on the field. 5-4 White Sox eighth inning. We're back in a moment on the Hard Rock Casino White Sox Network.
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0: David Peterson into the game. We're in the eight. Batter is Sam Antonacci. Peterson, 30 years old. Acquired from the Mets in late June. This will be his first relief appearance with the Cubs after eight starts. Braden Montgomery at first. Two outs. Sox lead in the eighth inning. Fastball low and outside. 5-4 on a couple of big home runs by the two-headed DH, Grichik and Benintendi.
1: Something you've been talking an awful lot about lately, the replaceable parts, right? Not irreplaceable, they're replaceable. You got a good player playing, but you've got a part that can come in and match what they're doing, and it's been fun to watch.
0: Continuing the theme tonight, another feature of the carnival we're developing, the two-headed DH. Yeah.
1: Yes.
0: 1-0, Sam Fowles. Oh, and if you missed our conversation earlier, it means you need to be listening more often.
1: Well, my partner Lynn and the manager had a great conversation today about everything we're seeing in this game. And the bullpen usage, starting pitching usage, the DHs, the interchangeable parts, the two-headed monster.
0: Swinging a foul. And what I said to Will was, you know, there are times in a season where you go, you know, Grichik's swinging the bat well, so maybe leave him in, let him face the righty. But they've stuck to the plan.
8: Yes.
0: And that is a Benintendi at bat. Swing and a foul in and out of the glove of Kelly, so Antonacci stays alive. And I think it's probably tough to do that emotionally at times. But you don't want to take away your advantage roster-wise.
8: That's it. Exactly right. What you described as stick with the plan. Yes, because it's worked and it's continued to work. So there are moments where you feel like not now because this is too early in the game. But this was not too early.
0: Runner goes. 1-2 pitch is skied into center field. Crow Armstrong is there. Barely has to move. And he makes the catch. Sox lead again. Let's see if they can hang on. We go to the bottom of the eighth. White Sox 5, Cubs 4 on the Hard Rock Casino White Sox Network.
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15: Hey, it's Miguel Vargas.
0: Miguel Vargas. That baby got out of here in a jiffy.
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7: Captain Jay Hood, weekday morning, 6 to 9, ESPN Chicago.
0: Trevor Richards still in the game against Alcantara, who was at the bat in a big play. Bregman picked off third base to end the seventh. Slider low, ball one. 5-4 White Sox. Tristan Peters now manning center.
8: Strange feeling for somebody like Richards to face the same batter that he was facing to end the inning.
0: This is low. Ball two.
8: Thank you for Richards. He feels he has an advantage when he hasn't faced a guy already, but this is really the one long at bat.
0: 2-0 is line. Center field caught by Peters. And Alcantara carried his bat down to first. And not real happy with that result.
8: Yeah, that's one where you realize it's right at him. And I'm going to be out.
0: Jordan Hicks is up in the bullpen. I'm guessing Taylor is down tonight.
16: Was, you know, so much confusion around the terms. Neither side seemed to be abiding by it right from the very beginning. So, I to be honest, I don't really believe that the 60 days is all that relevant, to be honest.
17: We're hearing from the Iranian side that the Revolutionary Guard is filling their ranks with hardliners. One, I don't know if we can believe that. But two, it sounds like they are either bluffing or they're not planning for any type of peace anytime soon.
16: No, I'm certainly not an expert on Iran, but what I do know from those who I trust is that Ali Khamenei, the supreme leader who was killed in the initial strikes, had actually he was opposed to an Iranian nuclear weapons program. He was had supported deals to control Iran's nuclear weapons. The speculation is that those who have replaced him are less likely to want to agree to a deal with the United States. They have seen how past negotiators have in the midst of negotiations, the United States has undertaken attacks. Some of those negotiators have been targeted and even killed. So if you're, if you're the current crop of Iranian leaders, you ask yourself, what benefit do I derive from negotiating with the United States? How do I know that they're negotiating in good faith? How do I know that in negotiating with them, I'm not being targeted myself? And so the well is really poisoned here in light of what's happened over the last year, year and a half in particular.
17: Dr. Chris Preble with us. He's a senior fellow and director of the Reimagining U.S. Grand Strategy Program at the Stimson Center. It's a nonpartisan national think tank in Washington, D.C. He's also a veteran U.S. Navy commissioned officer, which is why I'm going to ask you this. Tell me about what you're hearing on the USS Lincoln, the conditions, the long stay in the Gulf. Give us a sense of how you're reading these stories.
16: Sure. I mean, it's no fun to be on a long deployment, and it's no fun to be on a deployment that's extended multiple times. Which has certainly happened with the Lincoln, but with other ships that have been involved in these operations over the last number of months. The U.S. Navy, there's only so many ships, and it's a big ocean, and they have been on station for a very, very long time. You don't have the traditional port visits. The ports are dangerous to pull into. They're vulnerable. You can resupply at sea, but that's not the same. So it does not surprise me to hear some of the stories about morale and conditions on the Lincoln and other ships that have been deployed with it. It's a very, very long time to be at sea. Like I said, the conditions sound pretty horrendous. Look, don't get me wrong. I mean, naval officers, naval crews, they're professionals. They know what it's like to operate under intense conditions over long periods of time, and that's exactly what they're doing. And I don't doubt that they're performing in a professional manner, and yet it does wear on you over a number of many weeks and now many months for many of the ships in this group.
17: The thousands of strikes that have landed inside Iran doesn't seem to have brought them to the table, and it doesn't seem that they ran scared. What is the next strategy for the United States to somehow open the Strait of Hormuz?
16: Well, I think we've seen the real limits of air power in this war. I mean, it's not the first time that we've seen these limits. There are certain things that you can do with air power. You can destroy things. You can hit them even with great precision like the United States military does. And yet, if you're facing a determined foe, and especially one that's as adaptable as the Iranians, to be able to conceal some of their smaller weapons and drones, to be able to rebuild their launch facilities and things like that, to hide their missiles. It requires a kind of tempo and strikes that are so intensive and continue over many weeks. Otherwise, they're going to reconstitute. That's exactly what they've done. They're confronting, I think, and the reason why they've closed the strait and they haven't closed it in previous incidents is they see this as an existential danger. They see this truly as life or death. And so they're prepared to go, I think, to extraordinary lengths to try to stay in power and to stay alive, frankly, because, again, they've seen a number of their compatriots targeted and killed. And so I think that you're likely to see them continue to resist very, very strongly.
17: Dr. Christopher Preble, how does this end?
16: Well, I think, as with most wars, the wars typically end with some kind of negotiated settlement. I think there were some of us, I will confess, that I was moderately hopeful. I think optimistic would be too strong, that we were talking about the memorandum of understanding from 60 days ago. I was hopeful that both sides would adhere to its terms, but that wasn't the case. But I think something like that, some kind of a memorandum, some kind of an agreement between the two sides to at least stand down is probably the best we can hope for in the short term. But as it stands right now, neither side sees the benefit of a deal. And so they're just sort of hunkering down for a protracted crisis. And in the meantime, of course, we've seen the price of oil and price of gasoline go up. Here in the United States and other parts of the world, there are actual shortages, and it's not just that they're paying more, but they can't actually get the fuel they need. So this is a this is not just a crisis here for the United States. It's a crisis globally.
17: Yeah, I don't understand, or it's so hard to comprehend how the Strait of Hormuz is closed, and yet gas prices are $3.60, $3.70. Yep. I mean, I would think they'd be a lot higher. I mean, I think
16: I agree.
17: Why are gas prices relatively cheap considering everything that's going on?
16: It's a great question. First of all, we have to recognize that the percentage of oil that comes that is consumed in the United States that comes from the Persian Gulf is a small fraction, maybe 5% of the total, 5-7% of the total. Most of our oil comes from Canada and the United States itself, but when the price of oil, the barrel of oil price goes up, everyone pays it. It's like a big bathtub. What we know is that many countries had reserves, and those reserves have been drawn down, but that has softened the supply shocks. Some of the oil has been able to leave the region not through the Gulf, but through pipelines, and they're trying to increase the flow of oil through pipelines. Some of that has accounted for it. But the bottom line, by the statistics that I've seen, is probably a third as much oil is getting out of the Strait as prior to the crisis, maybe half. The administration says half, but I think it's probably closer to a third as much. And so when you're going to have a supply shock like that, it is going to be felt. Right now, it's being softened by the reserves that are being drawn down, but that can't last forever.
17: Yeah, and so the scary part is if this goes on for much longer, expect gas prices to go much higher.
16: I think so. I mean, I think I agree with you that we would have expected to see them go even higher. I think the explanation for why they haven't is because that some folks have been able to reduce their consumption of imported oil through reserves and some cuts in imports. But eventually, it's going to start to bite. And that's why this crisis, as it drags on, that's the likely scenario is rising prices.
17: I have about a minute and a half left with you, and I thank you for your time. What do you make of the stories that the United States is out of munitions and that we're using munitions that cost $2-4 million every time Iran uses a drone that costs $30,000?
16: It's true. I mean, what the military calls the cost exchange ratio, what you're hitting, what you're, you know, we use very, very expensive weapons to intercept. You know, sometimes you're trying to use two or three of these weapons to intercept a single drone. Those drones can be manufactured very quickly. The interceptors cannot be. Even if we were to significantly increase the rate of production, we're still talking about, you know, hundreds or at most thousands of weapons, and it takes many months to produce those weapons. We're not out of weapons, but the high-end interceptors are definitely under strain, and some long-range strike missiles as well have been the inventories have definitely been drawn down, and it's going to take time for the United States to replenish those stocks.
17: So we're in a bit of a pickle here, bottom line, when it's all said and done.
16: I think that's a good way to put it, sir. Yes, that's right. It's a very tough situation, and the Iranians right now seem, you know, they're backs against the wall, and they see very little benefit in capitulating. To them, it would be, surrender of any kind would be catastrophic, and so they're dug in.
17: Chris Preble is with us, senior fellow at the Stimson Center, co-host of a podcast called Net Assessment. He's also a veteran U.S. Navy commissioned officer and a senior fellow at the Stimson Center. It's a nonpartisan national security think tank in Washington, D.C. Doctor, thanks for your time. Insight, great, great insight. Thank you, sir.
16: Thank you, sir.
17: You got it. America at Night, back in a moment.
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1: All right. We've had a busy hour talking with Scott McFarland and a think tank guy to talk about all the things that's going on in the Middle East. So a little more lighter fare. Next hour, we got a book author who's written a book called The Nerd Reich. And this is a look at Silicon Valley, which, oddly enough, used to be very, very liberal. I know quite a number of people who driving Teslas and Elon Musk's Teslas who were as progressive could get. And all of a sudden, there was a sharp turn to the right. And now some people are even saying a sharp turn out of the conservative movement into fascism. There's a new book out called The Nerd Reich, which is getting a lot of attention. So we will check in with Gil Duran, the author of that book, coming up here in next hour. And then, is anybody paying attention to this murder trial in Vegas over Tupac Shakur? I find this strangely uninteresting, only because this Keefe D, who they say is the one who was in the back seat, he didn't even pull the trigger. No one's saying he pulled the trigger, but he was there and won't say who pulled the trigger. It's 30 years later. I seem like they're kind of reaching from what I'm reading. I'm really just kind of disinterested in the whole thing. You got Suge Knight sitting in jail who clearly knows what's going on but isn't talking. I don't know if they got this guy. Because he made some statements in a book. Maybe we'll talk.
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3: Up the pressure on Iran. I'm Lisa Lacera, Fox News. As the Memorandum of Understanding expires, the Treasury Department looking at new ways to hurt Tehran economically.
4: Secretary Scott Bessent says that he's indicating he will add more economic measures announced as early as this week. The goal to further isolate Iran at the moment, the naval blockade for the Iranian ships is starving Iran for money it gets from oil. The sanctions currently in place, making sure that allies of the United States do not do business with Iran.
3: Fox Business's Edward Lawrence at the White House. Still, President Trump told Fox earlier today the U.S. is continuing negotiations through mediators in the hopes of reaching a deal. He again encouraged Iran to give up. Special envoy Jared Kushner sat down for an hours-long session with Israeli Prime Minister Benjamin Netanyahu as he tries to work out a deal to end the fighting in Gaza. But Israel is calling for Hamas to disarm before any reconstruction can begin. Florida's primary is tomorrow, and party voters will pick nominees for statewide and congressional races.
5: Republicans and Democrats in Florida will pick nominees Tuesday for governor, for state attorney general, for agriculture commissioner, for much of the state legislature, for one U.S. Senate seat, and in the state's 28 congressional districts. Those are all new districts this cycle due to mid-decade redistricting prompted by GOP Governor Ron DeSantis, who thinks it will provide Republicans four more U.S. House seats in November. Florida already held 8 days' worth of early voting for the primary. Mail-in ballots must now be hand-delivered in order to be received in time.
3: Fox's Evan Brown in Miami. A mayor says a high school student killed a fellow student and himself in a school shooting in the southern Philippines. A journalist at the scene says the shooting happened inside a classroom and that the suspect was reportedly a seventh grader. America's listening to Fox News.
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7: 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Yay!
3: Opening statements in California tomorrow as Meta faces another trial over child safety concerns.
8: The attorneys general of California, Colorado, Kentucky, and New Jersey claim that Meta deliberately made its Instagram and Facebook platforms harmfully addictive for children. They want the judge to impose a long list of restrictions on how the platforms operate for minors, as well as up to $1.4 trillion in penalties. Meta says, quote, rather than sticking to the facts or the law, the states have instead decided to chase an outlandish payout. We stand by our record of creating strong protections for teens.
3: Fox Business's Ashley Webster. The company already lost two trials related to child safety concerns earlier this year. The trial is expected to last 6 weeks, and Meta CEO Mark Zuckerberg is expected to testify. The CDC says kindergarten vaccine rates have declined again, with exemptions reaching a record high. The Associated Press top 25 college football preseason poll is

0: out.
1: The Ohio State Buckeyes grabbed the top spot in the new AP Top 25 college football poll. The Oregon Ducks are second, followed by Georgia, Notre Dame, and Texas to round out the top five. Defending national champion Indiana starts the season at number six, followed by Miami, Texas A&M, Mississippi, and Oklahoma to round out the top 10. The SEC tops all conferences with nine ranked teams. The season kicks off on Saturday, August 29th, with North Carolina versus TCU in Dublin, Ireland. Frank Lanza, Fox News.
2: At the box office this weekend, Spider-Man Brand New Day remains at number one, earning another $70 million. The Odyssey in second again with $23.2 million, and The End of Oak Street in third. I'm Lisa LaSera. This is Fox News.
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0: Westwood One presents America at Night. 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
1: All right, thanks for checking in. As always, tonight we've been looking forward to this for a while. The book debuts tomorrow. It's called The Nerd Reich, Silicon Valley Fascism and the War on Democracy. The Nerd Reich explains the origins, the strategies, and the ambitions of Silicon Valley's billionaires. Gil Durant exposes the world's richest men are building not just new tech, but a new political order. Gil Durant, the author of a book that comes out tomorrow, The Nerd Reich, from Simon & Schuster, Silicon Valley Fascism and the War on Democracy. Gil, welcome to America at Night.
2: Thank you for having me.
1: You've lived in Northern California, and you've worked for the Sacramento Bee and the San Francisco Examiner, so you've seen firsthand and lived with this over the last number of years. Take me through this, and let's go all the way back. I thought, and a lot of people thought, that Silicon Valley was very liberal, and Google's first do no harm, and it's going to be free and open for the world to sort of save the world. What happened to those people?
2: The Google slogan was "Don't be evil," which is funny because in political messaging and cognitive science terms, you never say the thing you're not going to do because that puts in mind the thing that you're saying, which is you're going to be evil if you're saying don't be evil. And it turns out that free wasn't really free. Free meant us giving up all of our data and privacy to enrich a handful of billionaire oligarch companies. So everything that's free on the internet is actually costing a lot in terms of our data, our privacy, and our information. And I think if you look back to the history of Silicon Valley, there's long been a sort of right-wing streak that was often described as libertarian, but that actually wasn't libertarian at all. It was anti-government to a certain extent, but at the same time, it was anti-government ideas espoused by guys who would later become government contractors, surveillance contractors, military contractors, space contractors. And as it turns out, what's happening now is that they weren't against government. They were against the government they weren't in control of. And now they're taking control of government, and we can see their true face, which is that they are authoritarian, they're fascist, and they seek not only domination of the country, but domination of the world and of the universe, if you look into their deeper, weirder ideas. And there were some writers along the way who saw this. Paulina Borsuk, who wrote for Wired and Mother Jones, wrote about these strange right-wing ideas coming out of Silicon Valley in a book called Cyber Selfish, which is being reissued in September with a new introduction by me. There were some academics from England, Barbrook and Cameron, who wrote about something called the Californian ideology, the sort of anti-government Superman ethos coming out of Silicon Valley in the 90s. But for the most part, the establishment media and establishment politics completely didn't see this until it was too late.
1: Were they always in favor of world domination, or did that evolve?
2: I think it evolved to keep pace with their wealth. I think one of the lessons we're learning right now is that wealth creates insanity. Extreme wealth, I should say, creates insanity. I think there's a certain level of wealth where people can be happy and be productive and positive. But once people are into the multi-billions or the low trillions, things tend to go a bit awry. And I think part of what we're seeing now is an outbreak of global billionaire psychosis. Men who, many of whom are basically federal government welfare queens who got their wealth because of government contracts, tax breaks, and investments, now feeling like their wealth and their power and influence entitles them to rival the very government that created them. And this is not a new problem, really. The Greeks knew about this problem, and they called it oligarchy, when you have rule by a wealthy elite whose only credibility, whose only justification for their power is that they own things. And in the Greek version, oligarchy always leads to rapid decline, collapse, and a violent revolution of the masses that puts the oligarchs back in their place. Unfortunately, the billionaire class isn't really interested in reading things that challenge their narrative, so they're not really clear on how oligarchy is sowing the seeds of their own destruction. But it's a huge problem we're confronting right now in our time in a system that was designed to balance out different powers so that no one group can suddenly seize power. But the fatal flaw in American democracy is that money buys power and influence. And the billionaires of Silicon Valley are trying to buy it all at once.
1: Gil Duran, our guest. The book is called The Nerd Reich, like the Third Reich, The Nerd Reich, Silicon Valley Fascism and the War on Democracy. The book debuts tomorrow, courtesy of Simon & Schuster. You talk about Peter Thiel, Elon Musk, and others, and we'll get to that. But let me ask you this, Gil. Maybe they're just playing a game of Republicans are in office, Trump's in office, and we got to stay close to him. And when a Democrat gets back into office, we're going to stay close to him. So it's not left, right, center, or fascism. It's, hey, we need to make sure that we're friendly with the person who's in power.
2: Well, I think it's a little worse than that even, because these guys are not really Republicans. And if you look deeper into what they talk about, I think the clearest way to put it is in the words of Balaji Srinivasan, who's a Peter Thiel protege who wrote a book in 2022 called The Network State, How to Start a New Country. This is a book about this idea where tech billionaires will buy pieces of land, recruit people to come there and create their own private countries. And the way Srinivasan describes it, the red tribe, the Republicans, will partner with the gray tribe, these tech billionaires and their followers, to defeat and purge the blue tribe, the Democrats. And that seems simple enough as a political calculation. But what Srinivasan says is that the red tribe is the past. Republicans are the past, a bunch of old, dusty ideas about religion and social order that don't really matter anymore. And that the blue tribe, the Democrats, are the present, this sort of liberal democracy moment where we accept that people have different religions, but other people get rights as well, and we're progressing towards some more equitable vision of the future. But that the gray tribe is the future, this tech-ruled populace who will live their lives in the machine and be part of some kind of AI-based, crypto-based transcendence. So they see Trump and the Republican Party as a useful tool and weapon for getting more of what they want. But definitely, no doubt, If Democrats take power, these guys have enough power to buy both sides, right? So you have a lot of Democrats who aren't directly criticizing the tech billionaires because they also want the tech billionaire money for their campaigns. And what the Trump MAGA movement provides is a chance for these guys to move more quickly to accelerate their project toward the collapse of the country and what they perceive as a collapse of democracy. I'm not saying any of that's possible, but this is what they talk about. This is what they foresee as the future. But with the Democrats, they'll get there the same way, just a bit slower and more calmly, and in a language that doesn't necessarily warn people of the extremist nature of these ideas. And one thing that gives me hope, because a lot of the stuff that I write about is pretty dark, and people are enjoying my book and think it's well written, but some of them also think it's depressing, and I hope they wait till the end because it gets a little more hopeful. We're seeing all over the country Republicans uniting with Democrats and independents to oppose billionaire power in the form of these data centers that are cropping up everywhere like an alien invasion. So I think that as divided as our country is, this billionaire power grab provides an opportunity for us to unite around the simple principle that this is supposed to be a government of the people, by the people, and for the people, not of the billionaires, by the billionaires, and for the billionaires.
1: Gil, hold that thought. Gil Duran, our guest. The book is called The Nerd Reich. It drops tomorrow. Simon & Schuster is the publisher. You have a question, you can certainly text it, 1-844-2-McGraw, 1-844-262-4729. I'll try and work it into the conversation. More with Gil Duran and the book, The Nerd Reich, back in a moment.
0: America at Night with McGraw-Miller.

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17: Simon & Schuster is out with a new book tomorrow called The Nerd Reich. It's getting a lot of attention. Silicon Valley Fascism and the War on Democracy. Gil Duran is a journalist. Worked for the San Francisco Examiner, worked for the Sacramento Bee, grew up in the area. Now he's an independent journalist. He publishes two newsletters, The Nerd Reich, focused on tech politics, and Frame Lab, focused on political language. Gil, talk to me about this book, The Sovereign Individual, and how that turned Peter Thiel around, and how you think that's where all of this got started.
18: The Sovereign Individual was published in 1997, and it's this kooky, apocalyptic business book written by two guys who had this whole thriving newsletter back in the 80s and 90s, where they were constantly predicting some kind of depression or economic collapse, but here's the gold and other things you can buy in order to hedge against this collapse. But The Sovereign Individual was their magnum opus, published in 97, when there were a lot of kind of doom-tinged 21st century books being published. And the main thing you know about The Sovereign Individual is that it prophesied that in the 21st century, nation states like the United States would collapse because of technology. And the two technologies in particular that would bring about this collapse were something called cyber currency, a new kind of digital currency that would undermine government authority and allow wealthy people to exfiltrate their wealth from the welfare state. And something called advanced automation, which would replace most jobs and thereby lead to a collapse of the economy, which we would call AI today. This is the promise of the AI industry. And most reviewers dismissed it as a kooky, apocalyptic-tinged conspiracy theory. But it had some fans, one of whom was Peter Thiel, who was then a young man in Palo Alto in Silicon Valley looking for his direction in life. And Peter Thiel has credited The Sovereign Individual with helping to inspire the decision to create PayPal, which was an effort to get ahead of this supposed digital currency that was coming. PayPal didn't actually do that. It became a pretty basic digital payment system. But it did provide Thiel with the basis of his fortune, making him multimillionaire when it sold. And that, in turn, he was able to leverage into becoming a billionaire. So if you look at what's happening now in 2025, 2026, AI and crypto have become major forces in society. The promise of the AI industry is that it will kill all jobs and quite possibly, if we don't do it right, wipes humanity off the face of the planet. Crypto, which is actually used by very few people in society, the crypto cartels, I don't really call them an industry because it's not really an industry, are now the biggest player in American politics, spending hundreds of millions of dollars in the elections, essentially holding a gun to the head of our democracy, and anybody who votes against their interests will get millions and tens of millions of dollars thrown against them. So this radicalized Peter Thiel, and I think if you read The Sovereign Individual, shows you the world that he foresees. And in the meantime, because of his money, he's become one of the most influential people in American politics. Not only because of his wealth, but because of Palantir, this massive surveillance government contractor that is completely embedded in our government and a part of everything from the military to the intelligence agencies to the ICE operations taking place across the nation. And it's bizarre that someone who has these radical beliefs has captured so much power in our political system, especially when you consider that he wasn't even born here. Peter Thiel was born in Germany. He's an immigrant, and he is now at the heart of a cult that I call apocalypse capitalism, of fellow-minded billionaires who also, in their own way, adhere to these ideas of The Sovereign Individual that technology will end the United States of America in the 21st century, and that's not necessarily a bad thing, but that's a thing we can profit off of, that certain people can profit off of. The people who will profit off of these, according to the book, are the so-called sovereign individuals, these wealthy individuals who will follow the advice of the book to invest wisely and gather multiple passports and then travel the planet living in different jurisdictions that will now cater to this new class of elites who owe no allegiance to any country and are able to choose whatever laws, regulations, and taxation policies they wish to follow. So that's a lot to take in, but the last thing I would say is this. When this crazy damn book was reissued in 2020, Peter Thiel wrote the introduction. And so if you don't believe me, you can go get that book, read Thiel's introduction, and then read what that book says, and you will understand that everything I'm telling you is just a Cliff's Notes version of what's in that crazy book.
17: What's interesting about this is that if you don't have Peter Thiel, you don't have J.D. Vance. And I'll go one step further. If you don't have Google, right, Google's Sergey Brin's ex-wife basically financed RFK Jr.'s presidential run. And so you have Peter Thiel bringing J.D. Vance to the table, and you've got RFK Jr. being brought to the table by a Google co-founder.
18: Yeah, money does not give you wisdom or courage or morality or sense, but it gives you power. And with that power, you can do anything. I mean, Sergey Brin's ex is a billionaire because she was married to Sergey Brin. She didn't do anything for that money, right? But she has the power to put RFK in power through Donald Trump. The same thing with Peter Thiel. I don't think most people understand the degree to which J.D. Vance is almost entirely a creation of Peter Thiel. At every step of Vance's career, it's been Peter Thiel funding him and promoting him. They met when J.D. Vance was in Yale Law School. And Thiel went there to give a talk because he likes to give talks to people in elite schools who are about to graduate to share his ideas. And J.D. Vance has called it one of the most significant moments of his life and said that Peter Thiel was possibly the most intelligent person he'd ever met. Well, because of Thiel's speech at Yale, J.D. Vance decides not to become a lawyer. Think about that. You're from a poor community, you get into Yale Law School, and you decide not to become a lawyer. Instead, he went to Silicon Valley and became a venture capitalist at a firm co-founded by Peter Thiel. Vance was a mediocre venture capitalist, but he decided to go back to Ohio and start his own fund with investment from Peter Thiel. A couple of years later, he decided to run for Senate, and he did so with $15 million from Peter Thiel, which set a record for the largest amount of money ever spent by a single individual in a Senate race. And so Peter Thiel is the reason we have J.D. Vance.
17: Hold that thought. That is Gil Duran. The book is called The Nerd Reich, Silicon Valley Fascism and the War on Democracy. Lots more to get to with this new book that drops tomorrow, courtesy of Simon & Schuster. America at Night, back in a moment.
15: This is America at Night with McGraw-Milhaven.
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1: Gil Duran is our guest, journalist from the San Francisco area. He worked as an editorial page editor for the San Francisco Examiner, worked as an opinion editor for the Sacramento Bee, and now is an independent journalist and out with this brand new book called The Nerd Reich, Silicon Valley Fascism and the War on Democracy. Gil, a lot of people will criticize you because Peter Thiel is a conservative or Elon Musk is a conservative, but the secondary headline is Silicon Valley Fascism. Are they conservatives or are they fascists, or do they even care what party you're from? All they're looking for is world domination.
2: The latter is correct. It's about world domination. As I mentioned earlier, one of Peter Thiel's proteges described the Red Tribe, the Republicans, as the past. So say they see the Trump MAGA movement as fuel to get them to where they're going. Later on, they have no use for any red hat evangelical Christian who's a Republican, who believes in America and the flag, who thinks this country is important. That's the past. The future is this new nationless global order where crypto and AI are the powers, and everyone who's not a part of that, who's not included in that, is outside of the digital fortress gates. So, I mean, I came up through Democratic politics. I was an advisor to Senator Feinstein, to Kamala Harris when she was Attorney General, to Governor Jerry Brown. I have a lot of differences with Republicans, but I think that people need to understand this is not really a partisan issue. This is about whether you believe that the United States of America is a special country that deserves to survive and that is important to a better future for the entire world. If you don't believe that, feel free to be on the side of Peter Thiel and Elon Musk, who, by the way, aren't even from this country, right? They are from other countries. They've come here and they've become billionaires. They become the most successful and wealthy people on earth. No one should be more happy with this country than these guys. But instead, they have this idea that it would be better if it didn't exist, if democracy was torn down. And in democracy, you'd always get what you want. And that's what offends them, right? Because they want to get anything they want whenever they want it. But that system doesn't work. A system where the wealthy get whatever they want doesn't work. And I think people all over the country who are fighting against these data centers understand on a very visceral, physical, personal level what's going on here. This is a question of whether the billionaires rule the future or where the people still have the voice. We can have billionaires or we can have democracy. We cannot have both. And not because we hate billionaires or wealth or success, but because the billionaires have declared war on democracy. And you can see it happening all over the country. And with the main marketing strategy of AI, which at best is promising it'll kill all the jobs, and at worst is promising to wipe out all of humanity if it's not done right, why would we pursue this thing that is so allegedly dangerous? It doesn't make any sense unless you're a billionaire and you stand to profit from this technology.
1: Gil Duran, what did you learn about the algorithms and the propaganda and the social media? I call it a modern day Tokyo Rose, much more in influential. But what did you learn about the algorithms and social media?
2: We largely no longer decide what we want to read, what we want to hear, what we want to see. If you're using digital media, it's being decided for you by algorithms. And that could be good in some cases if you're careful, if you know how to manage your algorithms so that you get stuff you're really interested in. But especially on platforms like X and Facebook, you're increasingly fed bad things that will enrage you, that will anger you, that will polarize you against your fellow Americans. And the reason you're being polarized isn't necessarily because there's a nefarious plot to make you more right wing. That's part of it. But it's because things that make you angry, things that make you fight, get more traction on social media. And the whole point of social media is to keep you glued to it for as long as possible. They are buying your time. They're after your time. And so I think it's really important in the 21st century to look for ways to control what you take in. Don't sit there just scrolling video after video on the algorithm. Go read a paper book. Check something out from the library. listen to a radio show that was curated by human producers and is hosted by human people. Increasingly, it's going to get harder and harder to find things that are human. And I think that's the main point I would make about algorithms. Find things that are human. Let's create an economy for humans, because what these billionaires have in mind is an economy based on algorithms, bots, and AI, where no one human is involved, and it's just harvesting our eyeballs, our attention, and our money into the machine. And that's very much the future these people see, a future where it's just AIs talking to AIs and generating crypto, and it's not clear where human beings fit into that equation. So we have to fight to make sure that there's still a demand for human work and human attention, because the moment we give in to this AI algorithm bot-driven world, there's no place for us anymore. We're digging our own graves with that.
1: Gil Duran, our guest. The book is called The Nerd Reich. Tell me about Elon Musk. Elon Musk was once championed by the left, and now you drive around and you see people driving Teslas that say, I bought this Tesla before Elon Musk lost his mind. What happened to Elon Musk, and what happened to the perception of Elon Musk?
2: Well, Elon Musk got way too rich, right? So kind of an example of billionaire psychosis to a certain degree. He also ended up having a trans daughter, which broke his mind. He was not able to handle that like a healthy man or father or human being. He decided to declare war on trans people, who were a very small percentage of the population. And there's no reason why we need to bully them the way Elon Musk is. But I think Elon Musk, look, you know, there's an old saying that absolute power corrupts absolutely. Elon Musk got very powerful, and now we're seeing his true face. He doesn't, you know, he thinks he's bigger than the government. He thinks he's bigger than the country. And he's acting sort of as his own nation above everybody else. He's got the satellites. He's got the cars. He's got our space program. And that power has corrupted his mind absolutely. And, you know, Elon clearly has some things he's good at. He's become very important and very connected to certain technologies. But about a lot of things, he's really idiotic. I mean, in April of 2020, he predicted that the pandemic would be over in a month and there would be no more deaths. And, you know, millions of more people died. So one thing about billionaires is that they think they're good at everything, even when they're not. And most of us know what we're good at and what we're not good at. I'm a good writer. I'm good at politics. I'm not good at calculus. I'm not going to try to be your calculus teacher. But with a billionaire, there's no line between that. And so I think Elon's a tragic case. I remember thinking positive things about Elon. And instead, you know, and he's got this sort of anti-government bent, yet he's literally a federal government welfare queen. I mean, most of Elon's fortune would have been impossible without government investment. And so it's not clear why he is so opposed to government. At the same time, it's not clear why our government has broken up so much power to the private sector and created these monsters who think they have now the right to challenge and rival the power of the government. So it's a really serious existential problem we face.
1: Gail, talk about cryptocurrency, because I still honestly still don't quite get it. I mean, I understand the concept of it, but I can't walk to my store and use crypto to buy a soda. Donald Trump was very much against it. Now he's very much into it. A lot of people were against it. Now they're for it. But what is it's really? I mean, this is like tinfoil hat stuff for you to say that this is about world domination and some type of third world order where they live outside the norms of the United States law.
2: Well, if you look at the original idea behind crypto, that's exactly what its originators and original supporters say about crypto. Crypto was designed as an anti-government technology, something that would replace the dollar and allow anti-government activists to escape government scrutiny. That's not what it has become, right? You can't totally escape taxation with crypto. But the idea of crypto is that when the dollar fails, crypto will remain strong. And that, in fact, crypto and Bitcoin specifically will become the new reserve currency of the world. The problem is that there's really no use case for crypto. In the places where it's been tried, like El Salvador, nobody wants it, because you could have $5 one minute, and $1.50 the next. It goes up and down in a very extreme way. And the supporters of crypto claim it's anti-deflationary and anti-inflationary, but it's the most wildly deflationary and inflationary form of supposed currency you can get. And so it's mostly been useful for drug traffickers, for human traffickers, for terrorists, for rogue nations like North Korea and Iran. And now it's found its ultimate use case, which is political corruption. Donald Trump, who said that crypto was a scam against the dollar and spent years agitating against crypto and mocking crypto, became a crypto billionaire on the day that he returned to the White House and has now become the crypto bro in chief. Of course, the problem is last year the Trump family had $5 billion in crypto wealth, and now they're down to like 1.2 because crypto is so corrupt and weird and weak that it's collapsed by $4 billion apparently in the past year for the Trump family. But it's become a vehicle for corruption. People can put money into Trump's coins, pay Trump, curry favor with Trump, and Trump's entire regime is fueled by crypto. And that's a huge problem, because what is crypto for besides this? It's not really clear.
1: And if it's good enough for Trump, then it's good enough for Gavin Newsom and everybody else on the Democratic side.
2: Yeah, Democrats are lining up. You know, the only people more addicted to billionaire money than the Republicans are the Democrats. And so you don't see people like Gavin Newsom, who claim to be running for president, you don't see them challenging directly billionaire power or speaking against the crypto cartels becoming the largest power in our political funding system. And that's because they hope to get the money as well. But I think that we need to look for leaders, and there could be leaders on the right as well as the left, who are particularly and specifically speaking to the problem of billionaire power and how it's taking over our country. Because otherwise, we're just going to lose to these guys. They're going to buy it. They're going to break it. They're going to own it. And you don't see that really coming from Newsom. There are some leaders who are speaking directly about billionaire power. But, if Gavin Newsom were to criticize these oligarchs, he would have quite a lot of power and gravitas because he's the governor of California, where a lot of them live. Instead, he chooses to sidestep the whole conversation and focus on Trump. I should also say that Peter Thiel donated to his gubernatorial campaign at one point in the past. So I think the politics of the future has to recognize this threat to all of us posed by a handful of wealthy men. And, while it's hard to get over our partisan differences, we have to realize that this is the common enemy.
1: Gil Duran, a couple more minutes with you. The book is called The Nerd Reich, Silicon Valley Fascism and the War on Democracy. Simon Schuster, it drops tomorrow where all fine books are sold. Gil, let's end on a positive note. I got about 3 minutes left. You mentioned data centers and the pushback on the left and the right. It's something fierce. I mean, we're seeing conservative communities. We're seeing liberal states push back against this. Do you think they have a fighting chance? Do you think it's a legitimate chance to stop these data centers? Or these data centers are just too powerful, too strong, too much taxes. This is just a blip on the radar. What do you think?
2: Well, we absolutely have the power, and we're already seeing victories across the country. And I would note that the people doing this, fighting against these things, are not people who would normally consider themselves activists. They're American citizens who become activated by this threat to their community. And at the very least, we have to demand a place at the table to negotiate what the future is going to be. The future being forced on us is this idea that AI is going to eat everything. And then at the end of that, when we have no meaning and no work and no purpose in our lives, we're all just going to get some kind of check from the government, which will be an AI company, and that will somehow meet our needs, this sort of universal extreme wealth, universal basic income. But isn't that socialism? Isn't that Silicon Valley socialism? And why should we trust anything these billionaires say when they also cut USAID, delivering a massive hit to the poorest people in the world? We already have abundance. As we all know, it's not really being shared or distributed in a rational way that would be better for the economy. So what kind of economy are we going to have if nobody has a job and can buy anything? So I think the data centers are a physical, visceral manifestation of billionaire power, and we're already seeing them be defeated. You know, There are only 1,000 billionaires in the United States, and there's over 300 million people. This is over when we want it. We have the power to do it. We just have to wake up and realize what the threat is, and we have to make it stop, or else the whole future of our country and of our children and their children are going to be in very grave danger, and they're going to wonder why we sat here watching it happen. Fortunately, people are standing up, they're speaking out, and they're putting a stop to it in their own way. The question is how we unite that into a much bigger movement that recognizes the overall problem and deals with it definitively.
1: Yeah, Elon Musk did come out with universal income. That was one of his ideas. It is Gil Duran. The book is called The Nerd Reich, Silicon Valley Fascism and the War on Democracy. The book drops tomorrow. Gil Duran, thank you for an interesting hour. Good luck on the book tour, and we hope to talk to you down the road.
2: Thank you so much.
1: You got it. Gil Duran, The Nerd Reich, Silicon Valley Fascism and the War on Democracy. America at Night, back in a moment.
0: America at Night with McGraw-Millhaven, where the nation comes to talk.

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12: Text line's going crazy. 1-844-2-McGraw, 1-844-262-4729. Scott in St. Louis, who's off the banned list, says, I think this author is exaggerating the danger of Thiel and Elon Musk. Manassas, Virginia checks in. You guys are really cooking up the conspiracy theories tonight, McGraw. Of course, Donald Trump is going to make money when he can, but it doesn't make it the way Joe Biden and Nancy Pelosi make their money. Trump operates above the table, not below the table. Glenn in New Mexico says the fellow being interviewed this hour is right on. John in Rhode Island, please get Gil off the air. Steve in Florida says this guy is telling it like it is. What is the name of his book? The name of his book is The Nerd Reich, Silicon Valley Fascism and the War on Democracy. Those are just some of the text messages we got today. Of course, we also got this one from Alabama. Bring back Rich Valdez. So there you go. They're all over the board tonight. All right, phone numbers, 1-844-2-McGraw, 1-844-262-4729. We're going to take a break for top of the hour. When we come back, we'll have open phones. We got plenty of some more text messages to get to. We'll get some phone calls going. And, of course, we got some voicemails as well. So we love first-time callers. We can talk about anything we talked about here tonight or anything on your mind, anything of interest. And how about Joshua Baez of the St. Louis Cardinals hitting 3 home runs in his debut game in Wrigley Field? So we can talk a little baseball, too, if you want to. Lots to get to still. Third hour straight ahead. Our executive director is Alex Hinton. Our engineer tonight is Richard Good. I'm McGraw-Millhaven. And this is America at Night on Westwood One.

0: It's almost time. Friday Night Lights returns this Friday night on WSOI. 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
1: Expires. I'm Sue Guzman, Fox News. 60-day interim ceasefire deal between the U.S. and Iran expiring, with both sides standing firm in their positions and no new agreement in sight. Meanwhile, President Trump says Iran wants a deal with the U.S., but he says it remains unwilling to accept what he described as necessary terms, as we hear from Fox's Jonathan Hunt.
2: President Trump is still sounding bullish, telling Fox News, quote, they should put up the white flag of surrender. I have no time schedule. I'm not in a hurry. President Trump clearly feels that the U.S. naval blockade is having a cumulative effect on Iran's economy and might ultimately bring Iranian officials to the table. From Iran's words, that does not seem likely anytime soon.
1: A spokesperson for the Islamic Revolutionary Guard Corps says the U.S. needs to accept their failure to prevent further losses. White House Middle East negotiator Jared Kushner wrapped up a meeting with both Israeli leader Benjamin Netanyahu and Hamas leadership as the administration is pushing for a permanent ceasefire deal in Gaza.
3: They said all the right things, and so we're going to give them a chance to perform, but it's going to have to be based on actions and steps, and I hope it will be true.
1: Officials signaling moderate optimism after the talks, but offered no concrete commitment by Israel. President Trump has ordered the Pentagon to cut back on military exercises with South Korea. The president also said the drill sent an inappropriate and hostile signal to North Korea. The president blames the South for refusing to help protect U.S. ships in the Strait of Hormuz from Iranian attacks.
4: You know, when you ask somebody, would you like to give us a hand, and they say, no thanks, and then we're guarding them from a country and paying ourselves billions of dollars, costing us billions and billions of dollars to protect not only them, but other countries.
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6: 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Yay!
1: The government is becoming increasingly concerned about the threats posed by drones coming across the southern border. Fox's Brooke Taylor reports.
7: Drones, cheap, increasingly sophisticated, and now Border Patrol says an almost daily tool of the cartels. El Paso's border chief says the technology is rapidly evolving. Officials are now focused on what comes next, warning the same technology could be used to target Americans or critical infrastructure. At a Texas Senate hearing, drone expert Michael McGee warned some of the most advanced drones can be built with commercial parts bought online for just hundreds of dollars while giving off little or no signal. Back in Washington, Congress has put $500 million toward helping state and local authorities detect and track drone threats.
1: The CBP and the Texas Department of Public Safety use their own drones for surveillance. A scheduling change is delaying the beginning of the Luigi Mangione state trial for the murder of a healthcare CEO.
8: Mangione's state case in New York will not get underway September 8th as previously scheduled. State Justice Gregory Caro is being urged by Mangione's defense team to dismiss murder and weapons counts. It comes after last week's federal proceeding where Mangione pleaded guilty to stalking charges. The defense argues the state trial would amount to being tried twice for the same crime, or double jeopardy, which is prohibited. The Manhattan DA and Mangione's defense will submit motions in October. Mangione's next court appearance, December 10th. In New York, Grinnell Scott, Fox News.
1: The possible new development in the death of actress Hayden

0: event here. 911 dispatch recording referenced an apparent overdose and cardiac arrest. However, an overdose has not been confirmed as her cause of death. Toxicology tests are pending. I'm Sue Guzman. This is Fox News.
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0: Baltimore. Yeah, homicides have fallen to record lows in cities all across the country. But the decline is perhaps most stunning in Baltimore, a city famous for its high murder rate that was sometimes called Bodymore. And also, the anybody saw The Wire, man, that was a pretty brutal look at the great city of Baltimore. In 2026, the city has recorded fewer homicides through mid-August than any other year on record. The police commissioner is aiming for fewer than 100 killings by the end of the year. Are they juking the stats, as they said on The Wire? Are they juking the stats? Are these legit stats? A tally that was considered unfathomable a few years ago. So fewer than 100 killings by the year end is a real possibility for the city of Baltimore. So we can talk about that. I got some family who lives in Baltimore. I know enough about Baltimore to be dangerous. Been to a couple of Orioles games there. Have not been to a Ravens game. But I don't know if I ever told this story on the air. Anybody watching? Well, we'll get to that here. Let me get to some other news. Millions depend on Lake Powell and Lake Mead. We talked about this a week or so ago. The nation's largest wet reservoirs for water and electrical service. They've hit their lowest levels ever. Now, you got to assume it's August, so this is the driest time of the year. And so hopefully, right, as the fall comes and the spring thaw next year, these numbers at least go up a little bit. But we're getting ready for an El Nino event. And so that could have devastating effects on the largest reservoirs, Lake Powell and Lake Mead, at their lowest levels ever. The Supreme Court ruled, or rejected, I should say, a second request by President Trump to overturn that civil judgment against him after the jury found that he had sexually abused E. Jean Carroll. So that $5 million verdict stands, and he has already paid her, but he was asking the Supreme Court to reject it. They have rejected his request. So it looks like she's going to be able to keep the money. I don't know if there's any other. Never put it past President Trump to come up with another legal ruling or legal standing. But as of now, it looks like he is out of options. Let's see here. We were talking about data centers last hour. NVIDIA said it would invest, listen to this, as much as $105 billion into a data center in Ohio. NVIDIA said it would invest as much as $105 billion into a data center in Ohio. They say it would use enough electricity to power 6 million households. Think about that for a second. One of only 30 people in the world to have something called Jensen's disease. One is Nina Nizar. And they've made a clinical trial for a treatment for one of these 30 people. There is apparently a clinical trial for the treatment of this Jensen's disease. And then scientists are hoping for a spotted jaguar on the U.S.-Mexico border. It's raising hopes of a comeback. So the spotted jaguar. And a sad note. We're going to end on a sad note here. Hayden Panettiere. I can never say her name. I thought she was great in Remember the Titans. She was the young girl who was big into football. And then Denzel Washington's daughter was just wanted to play with dolls. And the two of them had this nice little yin and yang going during that great movie, Remember the Titans. But sad news that she passes away at the age of 36. She was found in cardiac arrest. There were some other news that's sort of floating around. We'll wait for the official word, but sad to hear that she passed away. And then Tommy John passed away. The man invented, or the man created, with having the very first Tommy John surgery, right? He pitched for the California Angels, pitched for the Los Angeles Dodgers, pitched for the New York Yankees, and they came to him and said, your career's over with. And I believe it was Dr. Job at the time came to him and said, well, there's this weird procedure where we can take some of your muscle in your upper arm and put it in your lower arm. And it worked. And they called it Tommy John surgery. And it has become so prevalent now that before, once you had your ulnar nerve that was ruined and destroyed, you could never pitch again. Well, now it seems like there are pitchers today who are having this surgery as an elective in high school and college so that they can get a new nerve and new muscles for the second half of their baseball career. Pretty extraordinary stuff. But Tommy John passes away at the age of 83. All right, so that's a rundown of some of the news out there. Phone numbers, 1-844-2-McGraw, 1-844-262-4729. Let's go to Danny and Rolla for holding on. Danny, I didn't get to you Friday. Thanks for checking in. Welcome to America at Night.
1: Thanks, man. I just wanted to say, I don't know, you talked about the Tommy John passing, which was, he was a groundbreaker in that surgery.
0: Yes.
1: But I don't know, there have been baseball games, and as you know, my local station preempts, so.
0: Right.
1: Have you mentioned Joshua Baez?
0: Yes, I did earlier in the, I think at the end of the first hour, I think I mentioned Joshua Baez and the greatest debut of any player in the history of baseball.
1: Yeah, 150 years of baseball. I mean, and to be honest, he's not really done, he's hit some good balls, but they've all been outs. But I don't know that they had a doubleheader today. We took the first one against the Reds, lost the second one. But, it's an amazing story that you get somebody that does something. When he hit two, there were only two other guys that had ever done that.
0: I thought it was eight players who have hit two home runs in their very first game.
1: In the very first debut in the majors?
0: Yeah, I thought it was eight.
1: Well, it may be, but if that's true, then John Rooney was wrong, but, I mean, it's possible. I don't know.
0: John Rooney's never been wrong.
1: Good call, brother. Good call.
0: John Rooney is a pro's pro. I need to check on that, but I thought I heard that Joshua Baez was the first player to hit three home runs.
1: Oh, and he definitely is that.
0: Yeah, and according to the Elias Sports Bureau, which I was reading earlier or yesterday or whatever day, I think he became the ninth player to hit multiple home runs in their regular season debut.
1: Well, that's cool. That is cool. But
0: That was really cool. But, and you can appreciate this as a Cardinal fan, Danny. That's a cool stat, Joshua. And that's what makes baseball so cool, is that this guy comes up and his first major league game and his first three at bats, he hits three home runs. The next day he struck out three times. But yeah, go ahead.
1: You know what's really weird? And I heard this yesterday. When they called him up, he didn't have all of his equipment. So he had to borrow, I don't remember who it was.
0: Yeah, Blaze Jordan's cleats.
1: His shoes.
0: Yeah, right. And now Blaze Jordan's shoes are in Cooperstown because he wore them for the game.
1: Right.
0: Yeah, well, yeah, good stuff.
1: I did want to tell you one other thing. We went back and forth, and I said, I don't know, I'm not sure. And I'm loosely a Trump guy, but I think that Trump thought that Iran was going to be just like Venezuela. And I think he really missed the mark. That doesn't mean that I don't support what he's doing, but I will say this. I am man enough to say, to admit when I'm wrong. I was wrong. You were right. I still don't think it's going to be a forever war, but anyway, well, have a good night, brother.
0: What am I right on? I'm right on so many things. Narrow it down for me. Why do you think I'm right?
1: you talked about this war going on and on. And I said, dude, at the time it was like 3 weeks.
0: Yeah.
1: Well, that's been like 2 months ago or 3 months ago. So
0: no, we're going on 7 months now. Yeah.
1: Well, yeah. Anyway, that's what I'm saying. You were right about that. Like I said, I think he miscalculated. I still think if you look at the fanaticism with the clerics in Iran, if they had, and I don't think anybody would argue this point, if they had a nuclear weapon, they would definitely use it. They have attacked.
0: I don't think anybody I would disagree. Danny, I don't think anybody I would disagree with that. And that's why I think he got international praise for back in, was it whenever it was February, when he just went in and blew it up and left. I think the job ain't done, but
1: I'm with
0: you. Well, you know, you push it down the line for another 3 or 4 years, and then when they get close again, you blow it up again. So, Danny, thanks for the phone call. I got to go. 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
1: Let's get some text messages here. 1-844-2-McGraw, 1-844-262-4729. Rusty in Chicago. David Jolly is going to get it handed to him in Florida tomorrow. Springfield, Oregon checks in. The interview with Gil Duran may have been the most important discussion you've aired on America at Night. Thank you. Eden in Naples, Florida checks in. Gil Duran, a modern-day Thomas Paine. Thank you, McGraw, for a wonderful interview. Washington State checks in. Baltimore used to have a murder rate of approximately 300-plus murders a year from 1988 to 1997. Safer to be in New York per capita than Baltimore. New York's, well, murder rates are plummeting all across the country. And New York is I grew up in Long Island, and I used to go to New York, you know, when to go, whatever, you know, when I was in high school and college. And it was, I mean, you were walking over homeless people as you were leaving Penn Station. It was a bad, I remember exactly where I was, when I was, when I said, I'm moving out of New York. And we were in, we had gone to a Knicks game and we were in Penn Station. No, I'm sorry. We were out and about. It was summertime. We were out and about and we were having a couple cocktails and I must have been 21, 22. We were in the city. We went to Penn Station to take the train home and we were having a sandwich or a burger waiting for the train. I don't know. It was, you know, I don't know. 1 o'clock at night maybe. And you're stepping over homeless people like they were rats. And you couldn't eat a burger while waiting for the train. And I thought to myself, why would I want to live here? And moved out. Yeah. And I mean, New York now is, I mean, it's a different world. It's safe. It's clean. A lot of the bad areas have been cleaned up. I mean, New York is a wonderfully safe place. Now, it's don't get me wrong. It's still a big city and you still got your issues. But from where it was, New York's amazing. Glenn in New Mexico checks in. Donald Trump owes her another $83 million. Yeah, he does. He's still on the hook for a couple more. That's why he's not saying, that's why he's not talking about her. Because every time he opens his mouth, she sues him. In Missouri, I'm listening to you. You jerk you. Washington checks in. Go Cubs, go. Go Cubs, go. It's not very nice. All right, let's get to the best baseball stat ever. So Joshua Baez becomes the first player ever to hit 3 home runs in his very first game. That's a pretty cool stat. But I think there's a better stat, and that is, I'll tell you exactly when it was. It was 2000? It was 2000. And the St. Louis Cardinals were playing the Los Angeles Trolley Dodgers. And Fernando Tatis gets up in an inning with the bases loaded, and he hits a home run off of a pitcher named Chan Ho Park. Grand slam. So subsequently, later in the same inning, the Cardinals hit through the batting order, and Fernando Tatis comes up again. In the same inning, he comes up again with the bases loaded. He comes up again with the bases loaded, and Chan Ho Park is on the mound. And yes, Fernando Tatis hits a second grand slam and the only player in the history of Major League Baseball to hit 2 grand slams in the same inning off the same pitcher. Is Fernando Tatis. Now, think of the odds of that happening again. First, you have to be up 2 times in the same inning. Then you have to hit 2 home runs. Then you have to come up 2 times with the bases loaded. And the same pitcher still has to be in the game. That's astronomical odds. And yet, it happened in 2000 when the Cardinals played the Dodgers. That is a great stat. All right, stay right there. We got lots more to get to. 1-844-2-McGraw. 1-844-262-4729. More text messages, more voicemails, more phone calls. We're still having fun on a Monday night. Thanks for sticking around and staying up late with us. America at Night, back in a moment.
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13: All right, let's go to some voicemails here. We got Jeff is leading us off tonight for the segment. Jeff, what do you got for us on America at Night?
14: I just wanted to say that Luigi Mangione didn't even get the right guy. Let's say he wanted to do something. Well, CEOs take orders from the board of directors. The board of directors are the ones who control the company behind the scenes. So I hate to say it, Luigi got the middleman.
13: You know, trying to put logic on something the man did is a little absurd. The man is clearly delusional. And somehow he thinks that if you shoot and kill the head of a health insurance company, what, that's going to, all of a sudden, health insurance is going to be solved? I mean, you're talking about the actions of a delusional human being. And so to sort of superimpose logic on it makes no sense. He's a delusional young man, you know, just a tragedy that a family lost his dad and the children lost their dad and the wife lost their husband. Just a brutal story. Rob in New Haven, Connecticut. Hello. Welcome to America at Night.
15: This is a thought I learned a long time ago. A woman goes to get a hotel room years ago. It's $100. She gives the hotel owner $100. She said she'll be back at 11:30. The guy from the hotel needs that $100, and he goes buy flowers for his wife. Well, the floral lady, local person, takes that $100, and she gets tires. Well, and it keeps on going. But then the lady comes back at 11:30 in the morning. She says she wants her $100 bill back. And the hotel owner gives her back the $100 bill. And down the road, it helped out, but it was never really there.
13: I don't really... There's part of that story that's missing. Dave in Dallas, welcome to America at Night. Dave on the phone in Dallas, welcome to America at Night.
16: Hey, McGraw, can you hear me?
13: I can hear you loud and clear, Dave. Thanks for checking in.
16: Okay, I just wanted to call... Mark Whitten had hit 4 home runs against Cincinnati on September 7th, 1993. I remember watching that game. I'm from St. Louis. I'm a flight attendant, and I was out of town, but I remember watching that game, and you can check the facts on that. And one other thing.
13: Yeah, I mean, that's a great story. I mean, it's tremendous. It's a wonderful story. It's not as crazy as hitting 2 home runs in the same inning, 2 grand slams in the same inning off the same pitcher.
16: Oh, no, I watched that game, too. I watched that. I got to watch the Joshua Baez home runs on Saturday. So, yeah, it was crazy, man. I mean, there's just so many stories and so many outstanding feats that the St. Louis Cardinals have done. And anyway, I love the show. Keep up the great work, and we'll talk to you soon.
13: Thank you, Dave. Appreciate it. Dave in Dallas checking in. Let's go back to Sheboygan, Wisconsin, and check in with Doug. Doug, welcome to America Night.
17: Yeah, I watched the Cardinals game over the weekend. I could not believe what I was seeing with Joshua Baez. 3 home runs, his first 3 plate appearances in the major leagues. And gets a home run in his first pitch he ever sees in the major leagues. I was very happy about it also because kept the Cubs away from the Brewers a little bit more. They were down to 3 now, so back up to 5 again. They got a pretty good 1-2 punch now. The Cardinals do with home run power. If they make the playoffs, could be dangerous, but still cannot believe it. Odds of that are unbelievable.
13: Not only the 3 home runs in his first 3 at-bats. So he played Saturday, and then he played 2 today, I guess, or I haven't looked at the scores today, but... I mean, he's on pace to hit 2,345 home runs, when you think about it. Kidding, of course. He hit 1 to center, 1 to left, and 1 to right. Great. One of the greatest games in the history of baseball. It's just a, right? Talk about a childhood dream. You know, there's another great story on the Cardinals. We're focusing on the Cardinals. Lots of great stories. But they have a pitcher named Matthew Liberatore. And they have a second baseman, third baseman named Nolan Gorman. And when they were in Little League, they were on the same team. So imagine you're playing Little League and the pitcher and you're playing third base and the pitcher and you years later end up on the same professional baseball team. Now, wait, it gets better. The game in which Nolan Gorman hit his very first major league home run was the same game that Matthew Liberatore also won his first game in the major leagues. So the guy hits a home run in the same game his little league buddy from the same team got his first major league win. Now tell me that's not a great story. Tell me that's why baseball is great. Say what you want about football. Say what you want about hockey, tennis, lacrosse. They're all fine sports. But never do you hear those types of stories when it comes to those other sports. It's always those crazy stories when it comes to baseball. Let's go to David in San Francisco. David, welcome to America at Night.
18: Oh, well, thanks, McGraw. Yeah, talking baseball, I'm going to bring it back to what you were saying about the homeless. I was lucky enough also in St. Louis to see Gary Templeton play his first game. And if I remember right, Kirk Flood, who also played for St. Louis, was the guy who was able to create free agency for the players. And he changed the economy for players up, you know, just upwardly mobile is beyond, you know, at scales nobody can think of. So, and of course, the Cards and baseball, Major League Baseball, made sure he never played again. He got his contract.
13: Let me see here if I can piece this together again. Kurt Flood was traded from the Cardinals to the Pirates, I believe. He didn't want to go. He didn't want to play. And then he took it to the Supreme Court, and the Supreme Court ruled against Kurt Flood and ultimately ruled that he did not have a right to say, I don't want to be traded. And so I believe the Supreme Court ruled against Kurt Flood, and then only after that Andy Messerschmidt and somebody else, I think, decided to sit out a year and not play and then become a free agent. And that's when the whole thing collapsed. So Kurt Flood wasn't the reason, but he was in there. He was in, like, as it was turning, he was the one who took it to this a Supreme Court and lost that decision.
18: And so Kurt Flood's got to be seen as a patriot to baseball. Now, when I think about homelessness and what Ben Franklin discovered about it, if you read Ben Franklin's autobiography, he describes a period where he goes to England and he opens up his mouth about how the new republic is doing quite well, thank you. And so the British, Ben Franklin, he kicked himself forevermore for opening up his mouth because the British figured out economic tricks and they created homelessness in America. And they did it, you know, if you remember, the first guy to borrow money from Britain after the American Revolution was Hamilton. Hamilton was the first Treasury Secretary, and he goes ahead and borrows money from England. Various people that we whooped, they all of a sudden get to decide what the value of America is according to their money because we borrowed some. And so that's basically how America keeps getting tricked. The value of our money keeps getting looted from us by con artists. And I'm also reminded Gary Templeton kind of added to what Kurt.
13: Hold on a second. David, come on, man. I mean, I'm getting whiplash over here. I need a neck brace. You go from You go from Ben Franklin's homelessness to Alexander Hamilton borrowing money from Great Britain to Gary Templeton.
18: Well, sure. Because what Kirk
13: I'll give you 30 seconds. I'll give you 30 seconds. Make the connection because I want to hear this. I got a headache.
18: What Kirk Flood did to the value of a player, that they're no longer slaves, that they can charge what they want. And then Ben Franklin goes to England and shows off about how prosperous America is. England cheats America like no tomorrow by telling us how much the value of our own money is. And so that's where it comes into the Kirk Flood's patriotism. And if I remember right, Gary Templeton doubled down on it and they never used him again either.
13: Hold on a second. Gary Templeton was traded to the San Diego Padres because he made an obscene gesture to the entire fan base of the St. Louis Cardinals. So I don't know if he's... And Gary Templeton did play for a while after that. David, I got to go. I got a headache. I got to take some aspirin every time you call in because, man, I got whiplash. Whew. I would sort of question whether or not... anyway. I'm out of that rabbit hole. I don't want to go back in. let's try and get another phone call in. Let's see here. We've got, who was that other one here I skipped over? Jay in Springfield, Illinois. Jay, take it away.
19: I used to live in Belleville, and I think I remember you on KMRX. Please tell me if that's who I used to hear, because I loved your voice, and I think you started at KMRX, the voice of Jack and Joe Buck.
13: I did about 5 years at that radio station. Yes, I did. And walked across the street, and I've been in St. Louis since 1999. So 26 years. Yeah. No, that's a good memory, Jay. Thank you for remembering me. Jay in Springfield, Illinois. All right, we got one more here. Let's see if we can clear the deck for tomorrow night. Joe in Salem, Arkansas. Take it away, Joe.
20: Trump, as everybody knows, came out and said we need a teeny weeny increase in the gasoline prices, and I hope you'll put up with it, $4 and a little more, to fight the worst terror that's ever lived, Iran. And that's not what affects our gas prices. Our 2% comes through the Hormuz Strait, and we're self-sufficient in America. If they just get with the Keystone, get that done and a little more drilling, it wouldn't take much. And what we need to do, I've done it. I'm over 50% decreased in my driving. I'm keeping a lot of food on the shelves. I'm saving money, and I'm losing weight.
13: Look, it helps us when we develop more oil, but again, it's a global commodity. So whatever it sells for on the international market is what you're going to sell it for. Let's look. If you make hammers and somebody is selling a hammer across town for $10, you're not going to sell the hammer for $2. You're going to sell it for $9.59, right? So, because it is what it is. You got to buy it on the open market. And if the prices are elevated, then you're going to have to charge elevated prices to make your money back. We can drill it. We already are oil independent in a sense. We already drill or take out of the ground more oil than we use, but we are beholden to the international markets. That's just the way the game is played. America at Night, back in a moment.
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13: All right, we got just enough time to check in with John in Ohio. John, keep it short and pithy. Welcome to America at Night. Hello.
3: Yeah, well, I would recommend that people look at globalresearch.ca, globalresearch.ca, and The Intercept news outlet, because they have some of the testimony of Trump's first director of national intelligence, Dan Coats. He was the director of intelligence at that time. And he pointed out what you had in the first hour, that this is an existential threat from the United States against Iran that they are concerned about. You know, where Trump gets on television, threatens genocidal end to their civilization, and calls them the terrorist. I mean, it's the biggest mafia blackmail in the world, and I think that if you what Dan Coats said is that North Korea learned from the United States' war against Libya, its destruction of Libya, and its murder by torture of its leader Colonel Gaddafi, to never give up, to get nukes, and never give up the nuclear deterrent once you have it. And I think that that is really what's going on now, that the chicanery and the treachery of the United States around the world is demonstrating to countries like North Korea that they've got the nuclear deterrent. And Dan Coats, who said that we're not really afraid of them using a nuclear bomb, either Iran or North Korea, but it's only because they have the ability to deter an attack by the United States.
13: Let me ask you this question, John. What was that website again?
3: Globalresearch.ca.
13: Global Research. You got it. You got it. I got to go, John. Thanks for the phone call. Dan Coats, former senator from Indiana, I believe, and did serve in President Trump's first administration, I believe, as Director of National Intelligence, if memory serves me correct, but Dan Coats, senator from Indiana, I believe, if I'm not mistaken. Hey, that's going to do it for us. Don't forget, it all ends up on a podcast somewhere out in the ether, and you can download each and every podcast every single day. 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So just text your name, and Alex will send you the rundown, 1-844-262-4729. Our executive director is said Alex Hinton. Our engineer tonight is Richard Good. I'm McGraw Milhaven. And this is America at Night on Westwood One.
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1: Control over the street. Now, they can be a nuisance. They can put a mine in the water, and people don't like having mines hit their million-dollar ships, you know, etc. But the blockade has been very effective.
2: A senior Iranian official told Reuters they will shift into a full-blown offensive mode now in the Strait. Jessica Rosenthal, Fox News.
3: Actress Hayden Panettiere is dead at the age of 36. Fox's Christina Coleman with the latest details for us tonight.
4: Law enforcement sources tell TMZ that a friend of the 36-year-old actress found her unresponsive in an apartment in Greenville, South Carolina, and called 911. Panettiere was pronounced dead at the apartment. TMZ reports that Narcan was found at the scene. Officials have not confirmed her cause of death yet. She's known for her star roles in Nashville, Heroes, Remember the Titans, and much more. She also detailed the challenges she faced in a memoir, including addiction, domestic abuse, and being exploited as a child from all the stardom. She says during her battle with substance abuse, she gave custody of her daughter to her former fiance, Ukrainian boxer Vladimir Klitschko.
3: And fewer kindergartners are getting vaccinations, exemptions reaching a record high. Federal data showing this year marks the fourth consecutive year of rising exemption rates, mostly due to non-medical reasons. 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
5: 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Just click listen, then swipe right and hear the latest news updates on your time. 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
3: Florida's primary is today, Tuesday, where party voters pick nominees for statewide and congressional races. Fox's Evan Brown's got more from Miami.
9: Both Democrats and Republicans in Florida will pick party nominees today in races for governor, U.S. Senate, and for Congress in new congressional districts following redistricting intended to be advantageous to the GOP. Some races within both parties include candidates accused of anti-Semitism, and some races pit so-called establishment Democratic incumbents against Democratic socialist back challengers. Florida's primary is closed, meaning voters needed to register with a party in advance. Between mail-in and early voting, more than 2 million ballots have already been cast before today. In Miami, Eben Brown, Fox News.
3: Primary is also being held in Alaska and Wyoming on Tuesday as well. Cleanup underway in Hawaii this week after Lala swept through the islands. Fox's Katie Byrne in Honolulu with more.
10: For some communities, recovery could take weeks or even months. Here on the island of Oahu, we're seeing trees down and truckloads of debris being hauled away. Severino Soriano has the day off because of a tree that came down at the cafe he works at.
11: Took out a lot of the power lines that are up in the mountains and stuff like that.
10: The worst damage is on the Big Island, where more than 3 feet of rain turned streams into raging rivers, washing out roads and bridges and cutting off some communities there. And as recovery begins, officials are already watching another area of low pressure far east of Hawaii that could develop this week. In Honolulu, Katie Byrne, Fox Weather.
3: The governor says officials will decide whether or not to close schools for the rest of the week. And ICE is proposing liability insurance for local police officers who make immigration arrests. The plan would cover up to $500,000 in personal liability, with ICE reimbursing officers for the cost. Critics say it could reduce accountability for misconduct. I'm Ted Lindner. This is Fox News.
12: It's almost time. Friday Night Lights returns this Friday night on WSOY. 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

0: America and the gateway to the West. Good morning, good evening, wherever you may be across the nation, around the world. I'm George Norrie. This is Coast to Coast AM. Later tonight, dealing with trauma. Here's what's happening. President Donald Trump has warned of an attack on the country of Oman if it gets in the way of efforts in the Strait of Hormuz. Now, Mr. Trump previously threatened a U.S. ally in May. The 60-day deadline for the two sides to reach a deal toward ending the conflict has now passed. Mr. Trump again said he is in no rush and claimed his administration has established a direct back channel with Iran's Islamic Revolutionary Guard Corps, which the Corps denies. With more on what's going on out there, here's Tom Danheiser. Tom, what do we have?
1: Well, good evening, George. U.S. President Donald Trump says the United States is not seeking an extension of the Memorandum of Understanding with Iran, which expired on Monday, and that Tehran should put up the white flag of surrender. The president reiterated that the top goal in the war is preventing Iran from obtaining a nuclear weapon, undercutting advisors who say keeping oil prices low is an important priority. President Donald Trump continues to warn of an attack on long-standing strategic ally to the U.S., Oman, if they stay in the way of the U.S. and its endeavors for international free navigation of the Strait of Hormuz. This as the president and his administration continue to deal with an established back channel with Iran. Meanwhile, President Trump's son-in-law, Jared Kushner, met with Israeli Prime Minister Benjamin Netanyahu today. The president's son has said Hamas could disarm soon, but indicated the U.S. would support further Israeli military action in Gaza, if not. George?
0: Thank you, Thomas. Meta, Facebook CEO Mark Zuckerberg, recently published a long manifesto with his vision of AI for the future. Let's check in with our expert, Lauren Weinstein, if this is the future most people actually want. What do you think, Lauren?
2: Well, yeah, Mark Zuckerberg, CEO of Meta, formerly Facebook, did indeed last week release a rather long 6,500 words manifesto laying out his vision of an AI future for everyone. It's important to remember that Mark blew billions on his VR metaverse idea. That was everyone would be living in virtual reality much of the time. He actually renamed the company to Meta for that one. Well, metaverse is so much yesterday now. So, of course, today for Mark, like the rest of big tech, it's all about AI. Literally every day, there are new troubling AI announcements. Google just announced that users could remove the visible watermarks from their AI imagery. That's perfect for crooks wanting to spread misinformation or conduct deep fake scams. Google knows that the special tools that try to detect AI imagery aren't used by most people, and there's no reason to expect them to. So really, this is Google just giving another big tech AI finger to society once again, which takes us back to Mark, because Mark's essay actually managed to encapsulate pretty much most of the aspects of AI that most people detest and have no interest in actually using. The AI firms aren't satisfied with you getting sometimes dangerous misinformation from AI search overviews or AI chatbots. A very big part now really is AI agents. Big tech really wants you to let their AI agents do lots of stuff for you, running around websites, making appointments and reservations, answering your email, buying products for you, basically taking over your life. This, of course, would over time create dependencies on these AI agents so that firms could upsell you to all sorts of paid products just to get through your average day. The fly in this big tech ointment, however, is that most people have shown little interest in paying for AI at all, and they show even less interest in AI agents, which people quite reasonably don't trust not to mess up their lives massively, especially when the firms generally take no responsibility for the actions their AI agents take on your behalf. And Mark's view of a world of AI agents running your personal life, your family life, your business life, and essentially all other aspects of your life is the kind of nightmare that most people want absolutely nothing to do with, no matter how much the firms who have already lost so much trust try to force this on society. And this kind of sick dream is not restricted to Zuckerberg. Various big tech CEOs seem to routinely spout this kind of nonsense, and many observers suspect that perhaps this flows from childhood infatuation with sci-fi stories promoting fundamentally all-powerful big tech molding and controlling people's lives, which is usually called technocracy. In sci-fi stories, this is just a plot concept. It's just fiction after all. But when you have big tech billionaires who really do control so many aspects of society talking about these ideas as goals that they actually want to implement, that's another matter entirely. Some of these trends have been present for many years, but untold billions, ultimately trillions of dollars, are being pumped into those widely hated AI data centers by big tech. They're desperate to find ways to make money back on those massive speculative investments. And this, combined with lax AI regulation, have created the perfect storm where a lot can go seriously wrong very quickly. And the prescriptions from Mark Zuckerberg and his fellow big tech billionaire technocrats are exactly what we don't need to improve this situation. That's for sure.
0: We'll see what happens. Thanks, Lauren. Most people assume that more time at the gym means more benefits. A major new study published in Cell Reports Medicine complicates that idea. 3 minutes of an all-out effort spread across six 30-second cycle sprints trigger changes in far more blood proteins than a full 90 minutes of steady moderate pace cycling. Interesting. Japanese scientists are readying a mission to Mars moon to retrieve samples that may unlock the origins of the solar system and life on Earth, although a rival Chinese mission aims to make it back first. The unmanned Mars mission, set to blast off from the Space Center there in coming months, could also lay the groundwork for humans visiting the Red Planet. The spacecraft revealed to media last Tuesday that Mars orbit for about 3 years and will attempt to land on the moon Phobos. With more on what's going on with the search for extraterrestrial intelligence and what's going on in space, here's Seth Shostak. Seth, what do you got for us this week?
3: Well, George, I note that while books and movies are chock-a-block with alien beings, we've yet to find any in the cosmos, but that may soon change. While we've examined only a tiny patch of the sky in our search for extraterrestrials, that search improves every day thanks to the march of technology. And this suggests that a discovery of intelligent extraterrestrials could happen before mid-century. If that occurs, of course, that would make for interesting discussions here on coast to coast, but it would be more than just a news story. It would be an unprecedented event for our species. It would split the narrative of human existence into two eras. One, all that has happened since the origin of Homo sapiens, and two, all that is to come. But will we ever actually meet the extraterrestrials? I doubt it. We can't get to them, and they probably can't get to us. There are several reasons for this, including the limitations of our technology and, of course, the funding. But the most fundamental reason we've not ventured beyond our own cosmic backyard is simply the tyranny of distance. Our best rockets can transport people or hardware to dim and distant Pluto in a matter of years, if you really want to go there. But the travel time to even the nearest stars using these same rockets is thousands to millions of years. And that's a long time to sit in a rocket eating frozen dinners. But of course, the aliens will face the same problem, long travel times. So while it's reasonable to expect that there are other sentient beings on some of the hundreds of billions of planets that pepper our galaxy, we shouldn't expect to meet them. We can't go there. And as a practical matter, they might not come here. Since, of course, they may have rockets that are considerably faster than ours. Even for such advanced beings, the energy cost is probably going to discourage them from making these trips. So bottom line, don't count on ever meeting the aliens face to face. And that's assuming they even have faces.
0: They probably do. Thanks, Seth. Appreciate it. Up next, we're going to talk about demonology with Dr. Bruce Goldberg right here on Coast to Coast AL. 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

0: And welcome back to Coast, George Norrie with you. Great to start your week off with Dr. Bruce Goldberg, holding advanced degrees in dentistry and counseling psychology. Now, we're not going to talk about dentistry tonight, and he conducts an international hypnotherapy practice in Woodland Hills, California, specializing in reincarnation, time travel, and soul healing. And back in 1987, Dr. Bruce Goldberg was inducted into the International Hypnosis Hall of Fame. His website is his name, linked up at coasttocoastam.com. Bruce, always a pleasure. How have you been?
1: Well, I've been fine, and thank you, George, a.k.a. Dexter Monterey, for your kind introduction and the privilege of reincarnating on Coast to Coast. Tonight, I will be discussing demonology, including the three stages of the phenomenon, and how demons are believed to select their victims. I will also explore voodoo and the scientific research that supports its reality. I will explain how some people can act as energy vampires, and these can be people in your family and friends, and share a six-step plan for protecting yourself from energy vampires and negativity in the universe. I will also detail how spirit guides can be contacted to assist us in our spiritual protection, and how to differentiate a true spirit guide from a lower astral entity. You describe them as shadow people. Finally, I will present cases from my practice of patients who overcame possession attempts. Those are real issues, folks, and describe the entities that we can encounter in the fifth dimension. So I want to define first, we're going to do this on a progressive level. First, let's describe or define what a psychic attack is.
0: All right, good point. So what is a psychic attack?
1: That's a very good question, George. Psychic attack is a negative and invisible energy assault directed to you by another person or a hostile force like a lower astral entity or a demon that we'll discuss. Remember the shadow people we talked about. It originates from the lower astral plane. The causes of psychic attack are things like fear, depression, jealousy, vengeance, lust, greed, and betrayal. Now, negative energy, let me give you an example. I'm going to go to your history, George. You used to be the Nighthawk on KTRS in St. Louis, right? The radio
0: yes.
1: station there.
0: That's right.
1: And one fine night, you did a Ouija board show, right? And during that show, the lights went out, the audio had problems. This was a psychic attack of the negative energy that was generated by the Ouija board. Got that? Remember that?
0: Yeah, I sure do. Can't forget it.
1: Okay. All right. So now let's talk a little bit about when we're talking about psychic attack, there are three types of possessions that are relevant here. Number one, and this is research that I've been doing for 52 years in the field. So not a lot of people get involved with this because they're afraid of being attacked. You know, sometimes you got to grow a pair, you know. So the first type of possession is called a pseudo obsession. This is when a past life personality, we call this a subpersonality, from your aura tries to possess you and take over your body. For example, people have anorexia and bulimia. That's another possibility. So the person suddenly acts out of character. So a quick case history, a woman I worked with years ago, her name is Marcia, not her real name. She had a past life in Martinique in the 18th century, where she was raped by a sailor on this island and thrown into a brothel run by a guy who was really creeping around, beating her, and eventually murdered her. But before he did that, a local priest was trying to get her out of the brothel and to get her life back. She reincarnated as this woman, I'll call her Marcia. Her old boyfriend, Hal, was the reincarnation of the brothel owner. Her current fiance, Dan, as I call him, was the reincarnation of the priest. Jacqueline was trying to possess her, changed her personality, made her. This was a good Christian girl, meaning Marcia. She was now sleeping with people, going out, doing crazy stuff, using drugs that she never did. And I was able to get the personality out of the attachment, send her into the upper astral plane where she could reincarnate. So that's a pseudo obsession, not a true obsession. That's what pseudo means. Pseudo means false. The second type of possession is an obsession, which is the most common. This does not require your permission. That's very critical. You'll see the difference between that and demon and the demon attack. The obsession is mostly done by a ghost or a poltergeist. This is an astral entity. Somebody who died is in the lower astral plane. They don't understand death. They don't like it. They're in a very terrible environment, being bullied all the time. So they try to possess people to have a life. Okay, so this is an example of what one of my patients who, she rented an apartment in downtown LA, a very old building that was built over 100 years ago. What she didn't know was one of the previous residents back in the 1920s was murdered by a robber one night, and he stayed in the apartment as a ghost. Well, she didn't know that. She went to the apartment, and one night at about 3 a.m., which is critical for psychic attack, the bed lifts off the floor by about 6 inches and starts rocking, okay? We're talking heavy stuff here. This is poltergeist activity. Well, and the guy identified himself as the former owner or renter of the apartment. I was able to do my superconscious mind tap techniques and get the entity, again, to go into the white light and into the upper astral plane. The third type of possession, which we're going to discuss in more detail in a moment, is the demonic possession. You must invite a demon to have this relevant. Whereas the ghost or poltergeist, they don't need your permission, but a demon does. It's called the law of initiation and the law of attraction. These Ouija board, a satanic ritual, can do this. Anybody going through major problems, women who have been raped, things like that. It only occurs at night, whereas an obsession could occur during the day. The only way to treat a demonic possession is by a ritual Romanum by the Catholic Church, which is an exorcism. And, you know, when babies get baptized, a baptism is actually a minor exorcism. Very interesting.
0: Is it a direct invite, Bruce, or does it happen?
1: Yeah, you have to. Well, you can. You don't just say, hey, demon, I want to have a day with you. What you do is you just do bad techniques in your life. Drug addiction, you know, all the things that people do. Now, the Amityville horror that I'm sure people have heard of, movie was made of it, books were written about it, was a case that occurred in 1974. Ronald Defoe Jr. murdered 6 family members in Amityville, Long Island, New York. And that a demon took over him and that place. That was investigated by the brilliant couple of Ed and Lorraine Warren. The demonology things from Connecticut, if you know them. They also investigated then there's also The Exorcist case, which was a 1973 film. It was actually based on a true 1949 case, not of a girl named Reagan, as the movie portrayed, but of a Maryland boy named Ronald Honkeler. And William Peter Blatty, who wrote the novel and was the consultant on the film, was a student at Georgetown University. He got his undergraduate degree in 1950, and he read that case in 1949, and that's how he got the information. By the way, Ed and Lorraine, brilliant as they were, Ed died in 2006. He was 79 years old. Lorraine died in 1919 at the age of 92, but they were absolutely brilliant researchers, and you got to give them credit because this is a field that you don't want to get into if you've got a faint heart, you know. So that's what that represents. Now let's talk about the actual principles of demonic possession. Now this is where it gets heavy. All right, so I'm not trying to scare people, but I'm dealing with this as a researcher, a clinician, and you know, being objective about it. So first, your permission. The law of initiation is required for demonic attack. The poltergeist or obsession does not require your permission. Demons show blasphemy to God and any religion. They speak in a low commanding voice. They channel evil entities, fellow lower astral entities. They know your complete history. They can read your mind, so they can try to make believe they're a spirit guide. but they can't generate love. They can only generate fear and negativity. Drug addiction and major depression invites a demonic attack. So don't be depressed out there, folks, okay? Blood transfusions, organ transplants, severe beatings, car accidents can also bring on a demonic attack or any psychic attack, but it can bring on a demonic attack. Remember, they're very rare, but they do occur. The subject can actually suddenly speak a new language that you didn't hear before, that you didn't know. The sudden appearance of promiscuity, depression, suicide attempts, migraine, sexual dysfunction, all these things that are out of your normal personality are part of a demonic attack. Remember, they only occur at night.
0: Hold on for a second, Dr. Bruce Goldberg, as we talk about demonology, and he has got a whole list of it when we come back.
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1: And I wanted to talk to you anyway about the UFO reports, what you think of them.
2: The best thing about it is it's really exciting. We got complete vindication because basically what happened was is the government admitted that we don't know what these spots, these objects, these bright lights are, but basically you can help the government because the thing we're finding out is government's not that bright and they need our help. So that's where Coast to Coast AM comes in and George Norrie comes in. Because you're going to have people on here that will give the government investigators an idea where to look, how to look, and what to look for. So it really does a lot of validation of the history of this show. And this is a huge step forward to getting to the truth. Because for the first time, we have the U.S. government admitting that there's something to this. Really admitting there's something to this. And that's the big step for all of us.
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3: Bassist Jack Bruce recalls how engineer Tom Dowd shaped Sunshine of Your Love by directing Ginger Baker toward a unique drum sound.
4: Tommy's thing was much more than just an engineer. He didn't sit quietly and move the faders. A good example with Cream was with Sunshine. He completely came up with the idea of this kind of reverse drum beat. He said to Ginger, we'll play something like American Indian thing, you know, Apache or something he described. I can't remember. That's kind of Tommy Dowd's input. You know, he's fantastic.

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2: It's time to congratulate you for your efforts to get a UFO UAP disclosure. 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
3: 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And you're here to see it, and so am I.
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down to Georgia. He was looking for a soul to steal. He was in a bind because he was way behind and he was willing to make a deal. When he came across this young man sawing on a fiddle and playing it hot, and the devil jumped up on a hickory stump and said, "Boy, let me tell you what. I guess you didn't know it, but I'm a fiddle player too. And if you'd care to take a dare, I'll make a bet with you. Now, you play pretty good fiddle, boy, but give the devil his due. I bet a fiddle of gold against your soul, because I think I'm better than you."

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0: And welcome back to Coast. George Norrie with you. Dr. Bruce Goldberg with us. We'll take calls with Dr. Bruce next hour. Perhaps you've run into a psychic vampire. Lots of us have, Bruce. They're exhausting. You have to get away from these people. How many different types are there?
1: Before we go into the stages of demonic possession, with your permission, may I present a free CD offer for your audience that has been very popular over the years?
0: Did you say free?
1: Free, yes, a free CD offer, yes.
0: Absolutely.
1: Okay, so my book, Exploring the Fifth Dimension, you were kind enough to link it on your site. If any of your audience orders it from my site, not from a bookstore like Amazon or whatever, they won't do this. If you order and pay for the Exploring the Fifth Dimension book, you will not only get a signed copy, but I will also include a free CD labeled Fifth Dimension Travel, which will take you out of the body. And there is spiritual protection on the CD, so you don't have to worry about it. But that's only available from my site. Now, your listeners that don't have a computer and maybe don't want to buy a book but would like to get some exercises, please, if you don't have a computer, if you have a computer, everything's on my site, my homepage. If you don't have a computer and you call my 800 Karma for you or 800-527-6248 number, I will send you a packet which will include the fifth dimensional travel exercise. And the first 200 callers will also get a free access to the Akashic Record and a psychic protection from negativity exercise. So that's for your audience that doesn't have a computer and doesn't want to buy a book, okay?
0: Thank you.
1: So let's talk about the demonic possession now. This is very serious now. This has been around forever, okay? The first stage is called infestation. The strategy is to create fear. That's how these entities work. The two laws, the law of attraction, the law of invitation apply here. So in other words, you're asking because of your behavior or because of your problems for an invitation for an entity. The demonic entity will work between 9 p.m. and 6 a.m. The majority or the most common time is 3 a.m. That's a way of mocking Christianity because Jesus supposedly died at 3 p.m. on Good Friday. Okay, you got that? So one common manifestation of a demonic spirit is a very dark form, blacker than black. You can see it out of the corner of your eye. Sometimes you're going to hear three knocks at your door in the middle of the night, of course. Nobody's there. This is a way to mock the Trinity, three. But six is the main number of the devil. They do things in groups of six. Now, the second phase, once you get past the first one, is oppression. This is where a bombardment of nasty phenomena occurs to try to get you all debilitated and fearful. Teleportation, levitation, materialization of objects, dematerialization of physical objects occur. The exorcism is the only way to get rid of this. The purpose of this, again, is to scare the living cahoots out of you. And this is a long stage, by the way. This will go on for hours sometimes. So now a diabolic siege occurs during which all these things occur. Remember one thing about a demon. They cannot create anything. They can only rearrange matter. Only God can create things. So they are limited. Now, oppression focuses in on one or two members of the family. If you have a big family, usually women, they love women because they're easy to work with from a demonic mentality. And that's the oppression stage. Now, the last stage, the shortest one, is actual possession. This is the most dangerous, where a higher level entity will complete the process, a complete takeover of your body and soul. If they can't control you totally, they will convince the body, the victim, to commit murder or suicide. Sometimes you may even see a spontaneous human combustion. You know what that is, where the body goes into flames?
0: They just burst into flames. Yeah.
1: Right. That can be an example of a demonic attack. Okay? So a demonic spirit may either dislodge the human spirit or cohabitate the body. You saw this during the Exorcist movie where both people can speak at the same time. You can speak as the individual, but the demonic mentality will also speak and try to possess you or try to distract you. So this is the actual possession phase. And again, this is very serious, and you can't by yourself get rid of this. The only way to get rid of this is, again, is an actual exorcist, the ritual Romanum. So that's an example of a demonic possession. Now, just to give you an example of psychic attack and what occurs in the world and the universe, 90% of psychic attack is done by normal everyday occurrences. The negative media reports, people whining and complaining and bitching about their life and complaining about you. It could be your spouse, your family, your next door neighbor, just people presenting negative energy. 90%.
0: Bruce, watch the language, please.
1: Oh, okay. I'm sorry. 90% of psychic attacks are due to that. My apologies. 7% are due to poltergeists, like ghosts, as we talked about in the obsession phase. 3% are due to black magic attacks, and less than a billionth of a percent are due to demonics. Okay, that's very rare. So that's an example. Now, there is a before we discuss voodoo here, I did develop a 6-step plan for psychic protection. I detail this in my book, Protected by the Light, but let me give you an example. The first step of psychic protection is physical preparation. You want to rest nicely, get at least 6.5 hours of sleep, dress appropriately for the weather. The second step is diet and exercise. Remember what your mother told you when you were growing up about eating well? She was right. Listen to her, okay? The third step is emotional cleansing. You want to keep away from energy vampires. We'll go into those in a few minutes. The fourth level is energy stabilization. This is what's called a higher chakras link that I do with my patients, and I have them on CDs, of course, to link the higher chakras from the heart, throat, third eye, and crown chakra. Those are the higher chakras. The fifth level is energy cleansing. This is my famous superconscious mind tap technique that I developed 50 years ago. And the last level is spirit guide contact, which will help you with psychic empowerment and the more advanced levels of psychic protection. Remember the last Beyond Belief interview I did with you was on spirit guide contact that aired in July of 2021.
0: Right.
1: They can get that on the Gaia if they subscribe to it. So those are the examples of how you can, a 6-step plan, how you can protect yourself from psychic attack. Now, a quick little summary of voodoo. Voodoo is real. Voodoo comes from West Africa. It came through the Caribbean. They went to Jamaica and all the islands, Martinique. Remember the case I reported? And then they went to the United States, to good old New Orleans. Ever been to New Orleans? I've been there several times. There's actually a voodoo museum in the northern part of the French Quarter. I've never seen a voodoo museum in any other city. And then they went down to South America, Brazil, Santeria, etc. That's voodoo. Okay, so voodoo was studied by Walter Cannon, a psychologist back in 1942. He called this psychogenic death, okay? And he discovered it, he discovered or studied this in the islands of the Caribbean for the most part. And what he found out was that there's something called a Boyne pointing syndrome, where an individual receives some sort of shock by the shaman or the evil sorcerer, really, pointing a bone at a local member of the village. And this could be a healthy guy, 25-year-old male in the prime of his life. And he will go into a heart attack and die, just like that. That's voodoo, okay? Cannon described this in detail. Joan Halifax Roth in the 1970s updated Cannon's work from 30 years prior to that, and she stated that a sorcerer will actually develop a telepathic communication with the victim and control his mind and body. Okay? That's how heavy this is. This is really very, very complicated. So those are some examples of what you can of in the industry of what people have done. Now, When you're dealing with spirit guides, and remember, those of you that watched George's show on Beyond Belief that I did several years ago, you can use spirit guides to assist you in some of the more complicated psychic attacks. So how do you know if you're dealing with a true spirit guide versus a lower astral entity who's trying to mask as a spirit guide?
0: You could get tricked, can't you?
1: You can do what, George? I didn't hear you.
0: You can get tricked, can't you?
1: Oh, yeah. But I'm going to show you how you cannot get tricked, okay? First, a spirit guide gives you feelings of unconditional love. A lower astral entity can only create feelings of fear and anxiety. So you're going to get feelings that are going to change your life for the better. The spirit guide will never mock religion or God. You will be stimulated to be stronger and more empowered as a result of the contact. Your psychic powers will increase. You always will feel confident and empowered at all levels. Feelings of sincerity, simplicity, humility, and spirituality. Now, the lower astral entity is the opposite. You will develop a sense of alienation from people. They will tell you that they are the supreme authority. Don't listen to anyone, religion, your family, whatever. Just listen to them like they're God. You will develop medical and emotional problems with a lower astral entity. Remember, they can only generate fear. You will become obsessed with material or personal gains. You will have instances of bad luck in your life. You will feel uncomfortable at all levels. You will have insomnia. Sometimes you get a glittery red light in your eyes. Interesting. You could develop a yellowness to your skin. We're not talking about hepatitis if you're a Caucasian. That's another example of a lower astral entity experience. Negative statements are made in reference to God. They always tell you, don't listen to anyone, just me. That's a lower astral entity. The bottom line is, if you feel confident and positive as a result of an entity contact, it's a positive spirit guide. Remember, both of them could read your mind. So a lower astral, just like a demon, can read your mind and tell you, oh, when you were 9 years old, this is what you did. Don't listen to them. If you feel fear and anxiety, if the lower astral, just dismiss them. Just say, be gone. Take a walk. 86 skidoo, whatever. 23 skidoo. Just get rid of them. They will not hang around once they're busted. So that's an example of how you have much more control over your life by dealing with a spirit guide versus the lower astral entity. Remember, lower astral entities, they're all around. They work in groups. It's not, you need to deal with them. I mean, they are around. Now, I'd like to go into the energy vampires. We have a few minutes, George?
0: Yes.
1: Okay. So the first type of, there are five types of energy vampires. And again, I detail this in great detail in my book, Protected by the Light, if you're interested. The first type is a robot type. They are denying their true self. They have high-paying jobs, good reputation. They look like your high school quarterback drinking milk, okay? They have a perfect family, blah, blah, blah. But they never attain satisfaction, and they come across as a blank. They're like a universal studio facade. They're phony, but they try to come across as being really cool. The second type is the ethereal type. This is really common in L.A., these are people, they have an existential terror is their main issue. They were tortured to death in past lives. So they tend to just leave the field. They do out-of-body experiences. They speak very softly. They withdraw from life as much as they can. The third type is the insecure type. The nurturance is their problem. They engage you in long, boring conversation. And they always want you to do things for them, like, can you do this? Can you fix my car? Can you do this? Whatever. They're overweight. If they have compulsive personalities, so they tend to be obese very often. The worst type of number four is the paranoid type. These were warriors or soldiers in past lives. They always are trying to win a war that no longer exists against an enemy that has long since been perished. They are fearful and distrustful of members of the opposite sex. They can be male or female. They constantly pick fights. They're very seductive, and they look very attractive physically, but they are incapable of a long-term relationship. They're hard workers, obsessive compulsive in their mentality, very healthy physically, but they always get you into an argument trying to convince you that they're right and you're wrong. So you want to speak with them and you want to lower your voice and not raise your voice and escalate, which is what they want you to do. The last type is the passive aggressive type, which is exactly what it sounds like. They in past lives were usually slaves or prisoners, victimized by governments or religion. They live in fear. And in other words, they ask your advice about something like, can you tell me how to do this? Or can you advise me about this? And let's say you know what you're doing. So you give them advice and then they'll give you the yes, but I can't do it. It's always yes, but. They never do anything except annoy people. So those types of the those are energy vampires. And I want your audience, when we do the question the next hour, let me know if you could recognize these people in your life. And George, you too. These are very common, and these are most people in their life at some time. Not everyone, but a good chunk of society functions as energy vampires in some way, especially when things go wrong with their life. They're in a bad mood or they're just trying to voice their frustration in life. They will do this. So you want to be protected from an energy vampire. And there is a exercise on my website. I'd like to review very quickly.
0: No time yet, Bruce. We'll talk about that next hour.
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1: Diplomatic stalemate. I'm Sue Guzman, Fox News. 60-day interim ceasefire deal between the U.S. and Iran expiring, with both sides standing firm in their positions and no new agreement in sight. Meanwhile, President Trump says Iran wants a deal with the U.S., but remains unwilling to accept what he describes

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1: Pushes for a permanent ceasefire deal in Gaza.
2: They said all the right things, and so we're going to give them a chance to perform, but it's going to have to be based on actions and steps. And I hope it will be true.
1: Officials indicating moderate optimism after the talks, despite no agreement being reached. President Trump has ordered the Pentagon to cut back on military exercises with South Korea. The president also says the military drill sent an inappropriate and hostile signal to North Korea. He blames South Korea for refusing to help U.S. protect ships in the Strait of Hormuz from Iranian attacks.
3: You know, when you ask somebody, would you like to give us a hand, and they say, no thanks. And then we're guarding them from a country and paying ourselves billions of dollars, costing us billions and billions of dollars to protect not only them, but other countries.
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1: Opening statements in California Tuesday as Meta faces another trial over child safety concerns.
16: The attorneys general of California, Colorado, Kentucky, and New Jersey claim that Meta deliberately made its Instagram and Facebook platforms harmfully addictive for children. They want the judge to impose a long list of restrictions on how the platforms operate for minors, as well as up to $1.4 trillion in penalties. Meta says, quote, rather than sticking to the facts or the law, the states have instead decided to chase an outlandish payout. We stand by our record of creating strong protections for teens.
1: Fox Business's Ashley Webster. Scheduling change, delaying the beginning of the Luigi Mangione state trial for the murder of a healthcare CEO.
17: Mangione's state case in New York will not get underway September 8th as previously scheduled. State Justice Gregory Caro is being urged by Mangione's defense team to dismiss murder and weapons counts. It comes after last week's federal proceeding where Mangione pleaded guilty to stalking charges. The defense argues the state trial would amount to being tried twice for the same crime or double jeopardy, which is prohibited. The Manhattan DA and Mangione's defense will submit motions in October. Mangione's next court appearance, December 10th. In New York, Grinnell Scott, Fox News.
1: High school student killed a fellow student and himself in a school shooting in the southern Philippines on Monday. School shooting in the Philippines back in June left three high school students dead. And opening statements began Monday on the Tupac Shakur murder trial in Las Vegas. Prosecutors say Dwayne Keith D. Davis orchestrated the 1996 shooting as an act of revenge but didn't pull the trigger. Davis has pleaded not guilty. I'm Sue Guzman. This is Fox News.
18: It's almost time. 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
1: And our special guest, Dr. Bruce Goldberg. We're going to take calls with Bruce this hour on Coast to Coast. We're going to talk a little bit more about demons, then get to your calls on Coast to Coast AM. 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

0: And welcome back, George Norrie, Dr. Bruce Goldberg. Bruce, what is the goal of these psychic entities? What do they want?
1: Well, they want the destruction of humankind. They can't do that. They have been around forever, since, you know, way back before life on this planet, apparently. And they just hate the human age. Remember, they live in the lower astral plane. That's where psychic attacks, not the upper astral plane, not the causal, mental, etheric, or soul plane. Those are all positive dimensions. Only two negative dimensions in the universe is the lower astral and this one. All right. So they hate human nature because they live in a dimension where everybody bullies everyone else 24/7, 24 hours a day, no rest. Lower level demonics, higher level demonics, you're in a bully zone. So they are jealous of who we are, and they would like to eliminate us. They can't. By the way, I've been getting a lot of emails of some of your listeners. They were interested in whether I do sessions by computer, and I do Zoom sessions with like 95% of my patients. So if you live anywhere in the world and you don't want to come to L.A., we can do it by Zoom. The story that I reported about you at the when you were at the Nighthawk was from your book, Worker in the Light. And I want to appreciate you were kind enough to talk about my five stages of out-of-body experiences that you quote in the book. And I also appreciate your review of Exploring the Fifth Dimension. You said, Dr. Goldberg guides you into a world beyond your wildest expectations. Highly recommended. Now, I want to go over that exercise now. So when you deal with people in the field, and again, most practitioners do not do psychic protection. Why? Because they're afraid of being attacked. Well, you know, you got to deal with this, okay, if you're going to be a professional.
0: And that's justifiable, isn't it?
1: It isn't if you're preaching that you know a lot about psychic protection and you can work with people, then why not deal with it on a global level is my point. That's all I'm trying to say. People do what they do. I'm just saying that I wish there were more practitioners because I get a lot of calls from people all over the world that can't find anyone who deals with psychic self-defense. Now, the typical exercise people talk about is the white light protection. That's fine, except it's only going to deal with a minor attack. It's not going to be dealing with anything major. So on my website, I have an exercise. So let me just describe it briefly. Take a nice deep breath. Breathe deeply. Imagine that your body is a honeycomb. You are so porous that any energy coming towards you will flow right through you without affecting you in any way. Keep your attention completely focused on this image, and you visualize a trap behind this honeycomb. This receptacle traps any form of negative energy and immediately neutralizes it. Perceive all of the negative energy you are exposed to passing through your aura without affecting you in any way. This negative energy is now trapped in the receptacle and is immediately neutralized. That exercise really works well on medium-grade psychic attacks. Okay, so it's cool. I also want to quickly describe, I talk about out-of-body experiences. Remember, the lower astral entities travel through dimensions from the lower astral plane to the earth plane. So out-of-body experiences is everything in this field. So when you travel out of the body, like the CD from my CD offer, The Fifth Dimensional Travel, you're going to be called an ultra-terrestrial, not an extraterrestrial, an ultra-terrestrial. So when you travel into the fifth dimension, what kind of entities will you find? And there are a lot of them there. Number one, your higher self, the superconscious mind, the perfect part of your soul. That's your advisor. That's who you want to hook up with. Number two, spirit guides. There's a whole range of them. I describe that in my spirit guide contact book. Angels were never human. Remember, spirit guides were once human. You may have known them in past lives, but they're more evolved spiritually, so they can advise us, even though they're in between lives, like a Buddha. Angels were never human. They're direct messengers of God, like archangels kind of thing. Near-death experiences, you don't want to do a near-death experience because you clinically die for a few minutes, but some of those are floating around the universe and the astral plane. Fellow astral voyagers, people like yourself playing my CD or doing their own exercises of going out of the body, healthy and positive, but you may meet them. departed loved ones, your grandparents, your parents, or people you've known who crossed into spirit or clinically died. Extraterrestrials, the good ones. Now we're talking about the upper astral plane or above, not the lower. The Pleiadians, the Sirians, the Arcturians, those are the positive ETs that have helped us throughout history. Time travels from our future. They travel through the fifth dimension to come back in time to work with us. And I've done many shows on that, and I will do more in the future if you want. So those are the kind of entities that you're going to be likely to run into. And remember, with my techniques, the CD I talked about or any of my work, you're going to go to the upper astral or beyond. You're never going to go to the lower astral. The only time you're going to go to the lower astral is if you don't do any spiritual techniques, like having a nightmare at night. If you wake up in the middle of the night with some monster chasing you, that's a lower astral plane psychic attack. There's also something called, this is interesting, it's called the hands in the night syndrome. It's been reported through all cultures. You may not have heard about it, but I'll explain it very quickly. You wake up in the middle of the night, and it looks like, or you feel like somebody's trying to strangle you. That is a lower astral entity. They can't kill you, but they can scare the kazooties out of you. And that's called the hands in the night syndrome. Sometimes you see a gargoyle, like with the hands trying to hurt you, or a vampire, or a werewolf. That's where these entities come from. The writers in Hollywood get them from the lower astral plane. So that's called hands in the night syndrome. It's reported by all cultures throughout the world. That makes it credible. And I've worked with patients who've had that experience, too. And I've been able to very nicely, successfully get them out of that. So that's my spiel about demonic possession and psychic attack.
0: All right, let's take some calls for you, Bruce, as they line up. We'll start with Billy in Glendale, California. Hello, Billy.
2: Hey, how's it going again, George? Hey, Dr. Bruce, how you doing?
1: I'm doing fine, Billy. What's up?
2: Oh, great. Well, first of all, I want to say that when I have money, I plan to utilize your timeline services, but here's my question for tonight. Doctor, I'm coming from a more Taoist, you know, polytheistic kind of view with this question. You know, my understanding regarding demons is that the root word of demon actually comes from something more like deity from the ancient Greek and Roman cultures, and that apparently sometimes they're not all lower level entities. Some of them are actually higher level entities such as nature spirits and whatnot. So my question to you is your view about demons strictly the Abrahamic view?
1: Okay, first of all, I have to correct something. Yes, my view of demons are really nasty entities. They are the superior entity in the lower astral plane. They're top of the heap. Now, I think what you're referring to is Socrates. Socrates had spirit guides, and he called them daemons. D-A-E-M-O-N. I think that's what you're referring to, because people get rid of the A and they look upon that as the origin of demon. But in Socrates's time, 2300 plus BC, he used those as spiritual advisors to come up with the Socratic method and his philosophy. So demon, the way I'm using it, you can say it's Abrahamic. It goes back to the Hindus. Every religion talks about demons, okay? So I'm talking about, they're not the kind of people you want to invite over for dinner, okay?
0: Not at all.
1: But nice question, though, Billy. I'm glad you're a Taoist. It's an interesting philosophy. The Chinese with the Confucius and Taoism, they knew what they were doing back in the 5th century B.C.,
0: We've got Ruth in Maryland. Welcome to the show. Hello, Ruth.
3: Hi, George and Dr. Bruce. Thank you so much for taking my call.
0: Sure.
3: I want to give a real quick shout out to Yvonne in Denver and Cornelius, because I know he's probably still listening on his radio, and we miss him. And anyway, Dr. Bruce, where were you in 1984? I could have really used you in 1984.
1: In 1984, Ruth, I lived by the White Marsh Mall in northeastern Baltimore County. So I spent 17 years in Baltimore, okay?
3: You're kidding me. I grew up in
1: Baltimore. I'm not kidding you. It's in my books. You can look it up.
3: I grew up in Essex.
1: Oh, yeah, Essex. Yeah, well, that's the western part of the county. I moved to Los Angeles on January 2nd, 1989. But I went to University of Maryland School of Dentistry. So between 1970 and the end of 1988, with a 2-year hiatus from my residency in Florida, I was a Baltimorean.
3: Oh, wow.
1: So what's your question, Ruth?
3: Okay. Well, in 1984, I was 19 years old. I went to a hypnotist. I had just, I was in Maryland. And I just moved, I waited till I moved over to Virginia, and I went to a hypnotist over there because one night, I went to the hypnotist because one night, well, one morning I woke up with scratches on my chest. And they weren't just like regular scratches. They were going in the direction of my ribs. Like somebody took a very fine needle and was tracing my ribs. It was like nine of them all together. And I lived in the 21st floor of a high rise. I did have a kind of a weird husband at the time. But I thought I was abducted by, you know, aliens. So when I got over to Virginia, I went to a hypnotist, and I was very surprised because he refused to hypnotize me when I told him I want to be hypnotized. And he said that he didn't think he could help me, and that he thought somebody else could help me more. And he sent me to a psychic, and she was very nice. And she was a Christian, I guess. She believed in God. And then she told me that it was, I was not abducted. She told me that it was an evil spirit that did that. And they did it to just to try, like you were talking about earlier, to try to get control over me, to put me in fear to get control over
1: me. Okay, so Ruth, you bring up a really great point. I want to make this point very clearly. I mentioned, and I talked about this with George earlier before the break, that a lot of people don't want to deal with psychic attack. The hypnotist you went to knew this was a psychic attack, but he didn't have the guts to work with you because he was afraid that he would incorporate your psychic attack. That's the point. By the way, ET abductions, I've worked with them. On my website, there are some videos I've done with ET abductees. They don't scratch your chest, okay? They don't do that. You know who does that? A lower astral entity. Oh, yeah. Now, they can't kill you, but they can cause marks. It's not that common. Remember, I talked about the hands of a knife syndrome, but this is where they were scratching your chest, because I'm assuming, Ruth, that you didn't have a fight with someone or didn't have a cat that was, you know, on your body, or that you didn't have thorn bushes on your body, that this was something that just happened sometime in the middle of the night, right?
3: Yes, my cats were actually declawed at the time, which I'll never do that again.
1: But right. I mean, so you know what a cat claw can do. So the only solution to this, I don't think you did it yourself. I don't think you're a masochist here. This is, by the way, this is not uncommon. I mean, it's not real common, but I've had patients with scratches on their neck, their chest, their back sometimes, their thighs sometimes. This is a psychic attack. This is a lower astral entity trying to create fear. So your psychic was right. This is a lower astral entity. Did this attack, these attacks ever continue back in 1984?
3: Thank God, no, nothing like that. Not anything physical that appeared.
1: See, what happened is that the lower astral entity, they may have scratched you, but they didn't get the fear incorporated in you. In other words, they failed on their mission. And when they fail on their mission, this is why psychic protection is important, they get the living tar beaten out of them when they return back to the lower astral plane. So they have no incentive to attack people that are either protected or that don't fall victim to their vicious fear. And that's what you did. You were able to, whatever you did, you turned them away. And I'm glad that that happened, because this could have been very serious. They work in bunches. You could have 50 attackers on you at one time. So I'm glad that that this wasn't an occurrence. That's why I ask you that.
0: Next up, we've got Alan in Upland, California. Welcome to the program, Alan. It's good to have you with us.
4: Hi, George. Hi, Dr. Bruce. I'm concerned that my son is possessed by demons. And
1: why? What is going on? What symptoms is he possessing or showing that concerns you?
4: He is going nowhere in his life, whether he is talented, educated, and capable.
1: Okay. Is he a Gen Z, by the way? Because that's pretty common with Gen Zs.
4: He's 36. 5 years old.
1: Oh, he's a millennial. Okay. Well, yeah. All right. That doesn't mean a serious psychic attack. I don't know your son's personality, but some people, they just get kind of frustrated with the world. They don't want to go through all the aggravation. They don't want to work real hard or face all the rejection. And in a way, that is a form of a psychic attack, because that's the law of invitation, not a demonic attack, but they're attracting, by that laziness and all the other things they're doing, lower astral entities to attack. So I wouldn't assume this is a demonic attack, because I went through the stages. That's really heavy. You would know if it's a demonic attack, all right? I mean, your son would be spitting out split pea soup, like in The Exorcist, you know? I mean, it's really heavy. So this sounds like a minor psychic attack, and I would be happy to work with your son if he's interested, as long as he's motivated. I won't work with anyone that is not motivated to attain a goal. But this sounds like a minor issue, which would be a lot easier to treat hypnotically.
0: Is it important to get to this sooner than later, Bruce?
1: Oh, yeah, always. Just like anything in medicine. You got a certain symptom, a fever, you know, an allergy or something. It's always sooner the better, because the more that this goes on, the more entities are going to pile on and the attacks are going to get worse. And that is not going to help somebody who, like in his son's case, is not motivated. He's just going to get more depressed and give up. And that's not what you want. That's what the lower astrals want. So whenever you have any of these symptoms, like I mentioned earlier, ASAP, don't play games. Don't waste time. Go to someone like me. There are, unfortunately, not a tremendous amount of practitioners, but get it treated. Or they can order any of my CDs, whatever. I've got a beautiful program called the Spiritual Growth Experience CD album, which goes through simple to more advanced psychic attacks. And that will help them to do this as quickly as possible and be independent of any other practitioner. That's why I do these things.
0: Tell us about your free CD offer again, please.
1: Okay. If you order my book, Exploring the Fifth Dimension, which George was kind enough to review, and you order it from my site directly, not from the bookstore, not from Amazon or any other bookstore, you get an autographed copy if you pay for it online, and you get a free CD called Fifth Dimension Travel, which will guide you out of the body. It's got spiritual protection techniques, and it will allow you to do the various techniques that are mentioned in the book. Those of you listeners that don't have a computer, because everything is on the website, if you don't have a computer and you don't want to buy the book, you get a free, if you want a free exercise as well as information about all my materials, if you call my 1-800-KARMA-4-U or 1-800-527-6248 number, you get a packet with the exercise, Fifth Dimensional Travel. The first 200 callers get the access to the Akashic Records and psychic protection from negativity.
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1: And I wanted to talk to you anyway about the UFO reports, what you think of them.
2: The best thing about it is it's really exciting. We got complete vindication because basically what happened was is the government admitted that we don't know what these spots, these objects, these bright lights are, but basically you can help the government because the thing we're finding out is government's not that bright and they need our help. So that's where Coast to Coast AM comes in and George Norrie comes in. Because you're going to have people on here that will give the government investigators an idea where to look, how to look, and what to look for. So it really does a lot of validation of the history of this show. And this is a huge step forward to getting to the truth because for the first time, we have the U.S. government admitting that there's something to this, really admitting there's something to this. And that's the big step for all of us.
3: The addition of several mega cruise ships this last year led to downward pressure on prices as supply exceeded demand. Here are little ways cruise lines are quietly making a bit more money. I'm Rudy Maxa with today's Travel Minute from Rudy Maxa's World. Cruising can still be a travel bargain, but cruise lines have found quiet ways to earn some incremental income without you feeling too much pain. I'm indebted to the website called cybercruises.com for calling my attention to such things as cruise lines asking for a larger deposit when you book. Some cruise lines are charging for shore shuttles or bottled water, according to Douglas Ward, author of Berlitz's Complete Guide to Cruising. And while passengers used to have to make their final payment 2 months before a sailing, some cruise lines are asking for that 3 or 4 months ahead of time, giving them use of your money for longer. However, some cruise lines will give you a 5 to 20% discount if you pay in full up front, which, given what your money earns or doesn't earn in a bank these days, isn't a bad deal. Tomorrow, I'll tell you more ways cruise lines are making money quietly. You can find info and more at RudyMaxa.com.
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1: 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And then we explore folklore, mythology, and the magic with Todd Elliott.
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1: It's time to congratulate you for your efforts to get a UFO UAP disclosure. 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
5: 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And history, we'll look back and go, this radio show put this issue on over and over again. And ultimately, we got disclosure. And you're here to see it, and so am I.
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1: Next hour, RJ Spina joins us to talk about dealing with trauma. And we'll be back in a moment with Dr. Bruce Goldberg and take final calls with him as well. Have you signed up yet to become a Coast Insider? 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
1: 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Right at the top of the homepage, it says Insider. 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And again, if you live in Canada, you're eligible to be an insider, so take advantage of that. 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

0: And welcome back. Dr. Bruce Goldberg with us. George Norrie here with you. And we've got final calls. Let's go to them. John in Wisconsin to get us started. Hey, John.
1: Hello, George. Hello, Dr. Bruce. Brief comment and a question, please. Dr. Bruce, you are very well spoken and easy to follow. I wish I had half of your energy and wisdom. Over the last six decades attending Christian church services, I can't recall the preacher ever mentioning much, if anything, about demons. However, they do acknowledge the devil. My two-part question is this. Are demons and the devil connected? And finally, why do you think it is that Christian preachers do not acknowledge the demons on a regular basis, but they certainly acknowledge the devil? And George, thank you for taking my call.
0: Thank you.
2: John, very good question. First, there is no devil, okay? The devil was created by the ancient Egyptians about 3100 BC. It's a long history. They used Apophis, the god that was supposed to be god of the night, to try to gobble up rather sun god so that there'd be no humanity on the planet. The demons, though, are just very sophisticated evil entities. Now, the reason why the church doesn't want to talk about them so much is because it just scares people. Unless they're an exorcist, what are they going to do? They're going to just scare the kazoonies out of people, and they're not going to be able to help them with their spiritual growth. So that's why they don't really know much about it. If there's ever a problem, they just bring in the exorcist. So they tend not to want to get involved. But there is no devil. Okay, that was just made up. It's like a Hollywood thing by the Egyptians. By the way, George, just a couple of things. I got this from your listeners. If they go to my homepage on my YouTube channel, if you want to see examples of this, I removed the psychic attack on television many years ago in San Diego. Jerry Springer's past life is on there, time traveler contactees, UFO abductees, future life progressions, past life regressions, and spirit guide contacts, for example, are on there. And one of my fans in Northern California was kind enough to upload the movie The Search for Grace, my CBS movie about a documented case of reincarnation. So if you ever missed it, back in 1994, it's available for free on YouTube.
0: Great. Let's go to Tristan in Missouri. Welcome to the show. Hi, Tristan.
3: Hi there, George. I'm so happy to finally be able to speak with you. Thank you for taking my call.
0: Sure thing.
3: Hi, Dr. Bruce.
2: Hi, Tristan. Okay. What's up?
3: It's very detailed, but I'll be as brief as possible. Where I live, I'm from the South, and I didn't realize where I moved to that there was a lot of people who practice voodoo and just dark magic. And I'm a starseed, if you will. And I've always been extremely gifted and been able to see things and prognosticate the future, blah, blah, blah, that kind of thing. Well, I finally got rid of these people. They were extreme psychic vampires. But this one woman, through just pure hatred of me because she wants to be me,
2: We call those Velcro people. They want to copy you. They want to be like you, and they don't like the fact that you are you and they're not you.
3: It's just so bizarre. And I've even discussed this with her. I said, "You won't smell like me. You won't look like me. Yeah. Nothing like that. Just be you. Be happy with you. If you don't like you, change you. Don't worry about what's in my backyard. Worry about what's in your front yard."
2: Well, these are ethereal energy vampires would be a good example of them. Now, the fact that you're more psychic, you mentioned you were gifted more psychic abilities, that makes you more vulnerable to a psychic attack. Lower astral entities love to pick on psychic and creative people a lot. I mean, that's a biggie. But every place in the world is black magic, okay? But you, this woman is going to attack you if she hasn't already. So I would suggest If you're interested, I mentioned my Spiritual Growth Experience CD album, which is a very advanced level of psychic protection, because I guarantee you, the fact that she can't be you and the fact that she's practicing black magic, whether it be voodoo or Santeria or any of these degenerate cults, she's going to attack you. She hasn't already. So yeah, I would suggest very strongly that you get protected, because she won't give up. She'll keep on doing it.
0: Can this hurt somebody, Bruce?
2: Not physically, just emotionally. Remember, there's another rule of thumb. One of the only animal on this planet that commits suicide is man. And the reason why is because that's an advanced psychic attack. That's the way psychic attackers want to destroy humankind. They can't kill us physically, but they can try to get us so depressed. Remember, depression, depressed people are the ones that commit suicide, or at least think about it. That's their goal. Their way is to eliminate human nature by depression and suicide. So that's what they can do, but they can't stab you with a knife. They can't cause a heart attack. They can't strangle you, even though they try to. It doesn't work. But they are dangerous. And if you're not protected, you don't know what you're doing, you can be in real trouble. People have gone off the deep end, drug use, you name it, all the things that people do that are degenerate behavior, compulsive gambling, compulsive eating, sex, you name it. All that's a result of psychic attack.
0: Let's go to Mike in San Diego. Welcome to the show. Hi, Michael.
4: Thanks, George. I've been listening to your show here for decades.
0: Thank you.
4: You got me through some tough times over the years, so I really appreciate all you've done over these last decades for me. It's been huge. Dr. Bruce, I can't say enough. You've done you've hit everything spot on for me. You explained exactly not only that, but you can tell you're extremely thorough with how you explain these attacks occur. So early on, when I was in my teens, I had noticed I'd wake up from having dreams and it would be coming true, or and I started seeing things like a glimpse before it happened, and then it would happen. And that started happening a little bit more often. And I worked with a guy who practiced Santeria. I grew up Catholic. And So every Sunday we hung out, and some events had happened, and I then had a spiritual awakening, right? And I didn't really understand that. I was like, wow, okay, this is real. These spirits are real. And he taught me that kind of channel. He taught me a lot of things in that realm, okay? Well, I got so immersed in that. That automatic writing, so then just symbols and everything else.
2: Well, was there any negativity because you've had these precognitive dreams?
4: Which makes you more
2: psychic.
4: Pretty profound. I think my first real astral plane and actual out of body was. I didn't know what this was. I saw the chakras, my chakras, my friend's chakras. Or not my friends, but people's chakras. And then these bulbs came out of the sky and they connected to us. And I could see everything but like a small circle in the back of my head. And in the back of my jaw, I can kind of feel frequency. So I can pick up radio waves. But then I would hear all of us kind of communicating all at once. And it was like a group.
2: All right. But Mike, you're showing a lot of psychic abilities with the precognitive dreams, and that would make you vulnerable to a psychic attack. And that's why I'm asking you if you had any of the negative symptoms that I described during the show.
4: To answer your question, yes, I have suffered. I've been battling with addiction over the years.
2: Okay.
4: Really bad. I just, did some long stints in prison as a result of that, and running with, these forces pushing me into places that I just don't need to be. I'm a person who is pretty positive, and I think a lot of people, it's contagious, and when I'm not in that realm, and I'm not confused and staying in that state,
2: But your precognitive dream history would make you very great as a patient, or as doing techniques of psychic self-defense. So that's the good news from what you're describing. So I would definitely recommend that you initiate some of the psychic protection techniques. I mentioned my CD program, my book, Protected by the Light, or you can contact me. We could do Zoom sessions. But you sound like you would be more of an ideal person because of your precognitive and other psychic abilities to get rid of this.
0: All right. Thank you, Bruce. Good luck to you. Lonnie's with us in the state of Washington. Welcome to the show. Hi, Lonnie.
5: Hello. Hi, doctor. Hello.
2: Hi, Lottie. What's up?
5: Oh, goody. You can all hear me. Super duper. Well, I just have a question for you, doctor, if you don't mind.
2: Go ahead.
5: Have you ever, from your childhood, up until now, whatever age you are, as you speak, have you ever been had recognition as having a genius mind or been deemed of having a genius mind? Anybody?
2: I'm not quite understanding you. You said, have I ever, and then could you just slow down and enunciate because your voice kind of trailed?
5: Well, I'm trying to be as fast as you are. Anyhow, I'll slow down.
2: That's hard to do. Go ahead.
5: From childhood up until now, the age you are, have you ever, anybody recognized you as having a genius mind?
2: Well, okay. I don't want to be immodest, but I will admit from my scientific background, I have a very high IQ. I have an IQ of 140, okay? So that's a borderline genius IQ. And I'm very proud of that. But I devote myself not to bragging about that, but I devote myself to using my mind to help other people in the metaphysical realm. I spent a lot of years preparing for going to dental school, and I graduated. And I practiced for 13 years. Most of those are part-time, but I decided, and the universe guided me to doing this work rather than putting holes in people's teeth and making dentures, okay? So that to me is an application of my mind and my clinical abilities to help people, to empower them. Because when I work with my patients, only 1% of their therapy success is due to me. 99% is due to them and their higher self that I introduced them to. And I'm very proud of that because this is not an ego field. I like to have people become psychically empowered to take charge of their life and to have a great life and a very spiritual life. But I thank you for your compliment. But I don't really, you know, care about that. I don't really brag about that. My purpose is to help people do their thing, not to figure out a physics exam, okay?
0: Let's go to Jason in Omaha, Nebraska, east of the Rockies. Jason, go for it.
6: Hello.
0: Hi, Jason.
6: This is Jason. How are you doing? I'm a big-time fan.
0: Thank you.
6: Mr. Bruce, you're very informative and very well-spoken, I would like to say, first of all. I was wondering if there's any correlation between people with red hair and demon possession. I am a ginger and have had instances where I felt demon presences around. I've even had one pin me to the floor one time.
2: Let me answer your question. This is really good question, Jason. I normally would not bring this up, but I'm glad you did. Ginger red hair, if you go back in time to primitive human species, long before Homo sapiens sapien, we had two major ET groups that were involved in, shall we say, genetically altering our DNA. And one of them was the Lyrans. And they came up with the concept of red hair. And they were very aggressive. They were very nasty. They weren't demons. They were ETs. But they generated a lot of negativity. And the people that they bred with, so to speak, became red hair. So, yes, there is a correlation. Red-haired people have a tendency. You look at the Irish, for example. A lot of anger issues, a lot of alcohol issues. And if you ever notice how, and maybe from your own life you can relate to it, you never see a red-haired couple. You ever see a red-haired man with a red-haired woman, like a husband and wife? I've never seen that, ever. Okay? So there's a reason for that.
0: Good observation, Bruce. Good observation. 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
5: The MOU comes to an end. I'm Ted Lindner, Fox News. The Memorandum of Understanding meant to buy time for negotiation with Iran ending after 60 days on Monday. Fox's Jessica Rosenthal with the details.
6: President Trump said of the now expired Memorandum of Understanding with Iran.
7: Well, they want to make a deal, but they're not going to make the kind of a deal that I feel is necessary.
6: He said the Strait of Hormuz is open. The U.S. blockade against Iran is working, and they are taking millions of barrels of oil out each week, despite Iranian officials' rhetoric.
7: We have total control over the Strait. Now, they can be a nuisance. They can put a mine in the water, and people don't like having mines hit their million-dollar ships, you know, etc. But the blockade has been very effective.
6: A senior Iranian official told Reuters they will shift into a full-blown offensive mode now in the Strait. Jessica Rosenthal, Fox News.
5: Actress Hayden Panettiere is dead at the age of 36. Fox's Christina

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1: Governors are getting vaccinations, exemptions reaching a record high. Federal data showing this year marks the fourth consecutive year of rising exemption rates, mostly due to non-medical reasons. 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
1: Florida's primary is today, where party voters pick nominees for statewide and congressional races. Fox's Evan Brown.
5: Both Democrats and Republicans in Florida will pick party nominees today in races for governor, U.S. Senate, and for Congress in new congressional districts following redistricting intended to be advantageous to the GOP. Some races within both parties include candidates accused of anti-Semitism, and some races pit so-called establishment Democratic incumbents against Democratic socialist-backed challengers. Florida's primary is closed, meaning voters needed to register with a party in advance. Between mail-in and early voting, more than 2 million ballots have already been cast before today. In Miami, Evan Brown, Fox News.
1: Primary is also being held in Alaska and Wyoming on Tuesday. Cleanup underway in Hawaii this week after Lala swept through the islands this weekend. Fox's Katie Byrne in Honolulu.
6: For some communities, recovery could take weeks or even months. Here on the island of Oahu, we're seeing trees down and truckloads of debris being hauled away. Severino Soriano has the day off because of a tree that came down at the cafe he works at.
7: Took out a lot of the power lines that are up in the mountains and stuff like that.
6: The worst damage is on the Big Island, where more than 3 feet of rain turned streams into raging rivers, washing out roads and bridges and cutting off some communities there. And as recovery begins, officials are already watching another area of low pressure far east of Hawaii that could develop this week. In Honolulu, Katie Byrne, Fox Weather.
1: The governor says officials will decide later on this week whether or not schools will reopen at any time this week. And ICE proposing liability insurance for local police officers who make immigration arrests. The plan would cover up to $500,000 in personal liability, with ICE reimbursing officers for the cost. Critics say it could reduce accountability for misconduct. I'm Ted Lindner. This is Fox News.
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1: Dealing with trauma. RJ Spina back with us on Coast to Coast. We'll talk about his life and his latest work. It's called You Are the Sun. The book just came out about a week or so ago. And we'll be back in a moment on Coast to Coast AM. 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

0: And welcome back. RJ Spina back with us, metaphysical teacher, author. Your latest book is You Are the Sun, and transformational thought leader, translating profound principles of metaphysics and transformation into practical insights designed to help you release limitations and create greater freedom, fulfillment, abundance, and possibility. RJ, welcome back. How have you been?
1: I've been very good. How are you, George?
0: Great. Good to talk to you again. For those who do not know your background, you almost died, and you miraculously pulled yourself back together. Would you tell us that story?
1: Sure. It was April 23rd, 2016. I had been feeling sick for quite a while, and I became paralyzed from the chest down. I was rushed to the hospital for emergency surgery, and this was a laminectomy, George. This is where they scrape. I had an infection. I had sepsis that had taken over my body. And so this laminectomy is where they drill away or shave away part of your vertebrae and scrape off the infection that had gotten into my spine and compressed my spine. So I was paralyzed from the chest down and told I only had 48 hours to live. When I woke up from the surgery, George, the only way to say it is that I woke up into authentic cosmic consciousness, and I started explaining to the ICU nurse and anyone that was around me at that time that I would heal myself, even though I was told it was impossible. I gave the metaphysical protocols and understandings in terms of how healing and self-realization works, and I predicted in the ICU that I would walk out of the hospital rehab in exactly 100 days with no paralysis and no signs of any illness whatsoever. And that's exactly what I did. I filmed it because I knew no one would believe it. And then I wrote a book, Supercharged Self-Healing. That was my first book that captured the understandings that I used for myself. And those same understandings have now helped millions of people all over the world to help heal themselves mentally, emotionally, physically, or all of the above.
0: Do you think it was a miracle for you?
1: Well, it was self-directed, George. So if we want to say, and I'm comfortable with this, because I often say that when we're totally in tune with who and what we are, we're in the driver's seat of what I call the miracle machine, or the I am, or the God within us. But it was completely self-directed. I was totally responsible for the outcome, for the effort, for the determination. So we can call it a miracle, but it was definitely consciously directed.
0: Now, you came out with a new book last week called You Are the Sun. Tell us about that title.
1: Yes, George. I'm really excited about this book because I wrote it in a very different style. The whole book is conversational. It's literally, I put the person who's speaking with me as the skeptic and someone who has suffered trauma in their life. And it's literally like you're having a conversation with me. So I want it to be very inviting, very warm. And this is a different way I went about writing this book. But it was important to me because what I found working with thousands and thousands of people, George, over the last 10 years, is that the primary thing that holds people back is their wounds, their traumas, the things that have happened to them, whether it was a bad childhood or bad events, this or that. And I wanted to address trauma and suffering from a very, very different perspective, from an enlightened metaphysical perspective. And I wanted to explain step by step through the conversation that takes place in the book that we are not the suffering, we are not the trauma, we are not the illness. And there is a way to move past this, and it's not complicated. It's not a process like traditional therapy or things like that. And so the whole idea behind it is to give people useful, practical things that they can do so they can move past the trauma and the suffering that holds them back from their full potential.
0: Fascinating, indeed. And you have several books out there now, don't you?
1: Yeah, this is number five. The very first one was Supercharged Self-Healing. Then Change Your Mind, which had to do with deprogramming your subconscious mind. Then Access Superconsciousness, which gives 24 meditations to reach a significant higher state of consciousness. Then I did The Law of Attention, which is a an eternal, immutable law that actually creates our reality. And I don't think most people really understand the power of the law of attention. And then, just as you said, George, yeah, You Are the Sun came out just a few days ago. And the sixth book doesn't come out for a year, but it's already written and it's in the pipeline.
0: Excellent. Well, we'll have you back before that, RJ.
1: Wonderful.
0: When we talk about trauma, what does that mean?
1: Okay. So trauma, suffering, when something happens that we say shouldn't happen, right? So we then label these things. And I often just go back to maybe childhood abuse or maybe things that happen in a marriage or a partnership. There's lots of other examples.
0: It could be anything, right?
1: It could, George, it could be anything. But it comes down to that we say to ourselves, there's two things that happen. One, we say that should not have happened. So there's a should. That's number one. And number two, there's an identification with what occurred. So in other words, that event or series of events, we see that as who we are. We see that as what we are. And so the combination of identifying with the experience and not understanding through labeling things should and should not, this is what creates trauma. This is what creates suffering. It's identification and the shoulds and should nots. And once we see this clear, it starts to fall away. And the book points out how to see this very clearly. It's identification that causes suffering and nothing else.
0: Do men generally have more trauma than women or vice versa?
1: George, I'd say it's very different. I would say it's a different type of trauma. And trauma, again, is when we say this should not happen. And when we say it should not, then we become a victim, right? And then we identify with that. But the types of trauma, trauma is universal when we have the human experience. Everyone is going to have something, quote unquote, happen that is not palatable, that doesn't fit the shoulds and should nots. So we label it that way, and then we rail against it, right? And this becomes something that we identify with. We carry it with us our whole life, and then we can't let it go. And George, just to jump for a second, the reason why we can't let it go is because we see it as part of ourself. And so to let that go, even if it's painful, to let that go is literally like taking the bricks away from your ego, because you see it as your sense of yourself. And it sounds odd, but I've literally worked with over 10,000 people. It's too big a blow to the ego to let go of things that we identify with, even if they're terrible.
0: Why do some people, RJ, handle trauma better than others?
1: Well, the first thing I would say is that they don't deeply identify with what's going on. They kind of say that, like, these things happen. They're a bit more detached from what happens. And some of us are very sensitive, like myself. Some of us are very, very sensitive. And I think those people in general have a harder time of letting things go that were deeply unpalatable to us. So some people are not quite as sensitive, and they can kind of let it roll off their shoulder, so to speak. But the teachings in the book will allow anyone, whether they're a super duper empath or whether they're detached in general, it'll allow them to see what trauma and suffering really is and move past it in a way that they didn't think was possible.
0: Some people handle trauma better than others, but what creates that ability to let it roll off and float away, and then others just can't get rid of it?
1: I think it's the identification, George. So it's, you see yourself in the experience, and if you deeply identify with the experience, it becomes part of you, and then there's no way it rolls off the back, rolls off your shoulders. So if we looked at something for a second, every experience that we've ever had, and it doesn't matter what it is, every conversation, every lunch, every movie we've ever watched, and so on and so forth, every experience we've ever had, they all come and go. Now, if we were those experiences, when the experience ended, we would pass, we would end too. But it's just kind of like this stream of consciousness that goes through our conscious mind, and we, the viewer, the awareness, remains totally fine. So if we start to sit in that knowingness of what I just said, no matter what happens, my body was destroyed, completely destroyed. So I know tangibly what I'm talking about. We're just the awareness of what is going on. We're not what we're aware of. That is the whole key right there, George, to realize we're awareness, not what we are aware of.
0: In your case, RJ, did modern medicine turn you around or did you do it?
1: Well, so I'm going to say both, but I am going to say truthfully that I did most of the heavy lifting.
0: You did the big stuff. Yeah.
1: There's no, George, there's no protocols or procedures for permanent chest down paralysis right there. So I had to come up, I had to summon more of myself. And this is, like I said, when I woke up, it's like I had this memory of how healing and self-realization actually works. It's strategic. There are certain things that you do. So I would say I did get great care while I was there for about 10 weeks, give or take. But the overcoming of paralysis and the overcoming of all these chronic illnesses, that's not done through medication or rehabilitation. That's done through working with yourself in a very different way, which is what I lay out in the books and courses.
0: And you got yourself walking within a year, didn't you?
1: Yeah, George, I did it in 100 days. I started walking in 100 days. Yeah, and I filmed it too. There's a video on my website. It's time stamped. I knew, George, I didn't think anyone would believe that I did this, and I really mean it. I was like, no one's going to believe I put myself back together, did what's impossible, and predicted I would do it in 100 days. So I filmed it. And it's documented, it's time stamped. You see surgeon's notes in the video. So yeah, I was able to fulfill what it is that I saw I would be able to do when I was walking in 100 days.
0: How many people are affected because of the way they were treated or raised as a kid?
1: George, I think everybody. I think everybody. And this is because it seeps into our subconscious. Right. And then it becomes part of our subtle body and gross physical body of energy. I think everyone is affected. And I think everyone's potential is limited because of all the things that all of us endure by having a lifetime here on Earth. And because it's the subconscious, our conscious mind doesn't have access to what's quote unquote behind it. So it's running beneath the thought patterns. It's what actually gives birth to the things we think about are the subconscious programs, those deep-rooted identifications. I think, George, I think everyone is affected by it, and it's my highest desire to liberate humanity from their suffering. And so that's what You Are the Sun taps into in a very, very practical, easy-to-follow way and in a completely conversational tone. So I think it's super inviting. That's why I wrote the book a little differently. I think it's super inviting. And with all the people I've worked with, the understandings and the teachings are super effective for people.
0: I've always wondered what makes a serial killer do what they do.
1: Well, okay. So I talk about narcissists later in the book. So I have a very radical understanding of narcissists, and it's because I have
0: And give us your definition of a narcissist.
1: Oh, okay. Get ready, George. So there are different categories of like consciousness and sentience that are on this earth. As an example, like a rock doesn't have as much consciousness as you or me, right? This is rather obvious, right? Okay. So there's these different, what I call genres of beings. And to me, what I've noticed is that rocks and minerals are one, plants and insects are another, animals, and we're going up in consciousness, we could say. Animals are another, then narcissists, and then human aliens. So when I look into, not using my physical eyes, George, when I look into certain people, their wavelength, their energy, and their vibration is totally different than, say, yours or mine. And so they're wearing a human suit just like we are. Mm-hmm. But the reason why they can do these terrible things like serial killers is because they are literally a different genre of being. They do not operate like you and I do. And so I don't think serial killers are created. I think they choose environments that so they can become full-fledged in terms of who and what they really are.
0: You don't think there's a pattern to serial killers when they were kids, something they got beaten or something like that?
1: I think that they, I know this sounds odd. I think there's environments that help bring about kind of this full-fledged nature of who and what they really are. But I think these environments are conducive and chosen, what we call like a life plan, are chosen. They pick situations where they would be able to allow to become who and what they really are. And I think we do the same thing, you and I. We just have a very different agenda than, say, a serial killer or something like that. But I think they are what they are, and they just need circumstances to bring it out.
0: Now, it's not easy to self-heal yourself. What are some of the mistakes most people make?
1: Well, George, they start from fear or panic or anger, resentment, these kind of things, right? They're not at peace to start off with. And so I know people will say, well, RJ, how can I be at peace? I'm in pain and and I truly understand this. But if we're not at peace to start off with, we're very limited to what we can summon from within ourselves. So think about, George, like if you're stressed out or really angry or really depressed, right? You don't have much access to yourself, right? You kind of cornered yourself because you're kind of swimming in these emotions. It's the same thing with healing. If we start off from panic, oh my God, I got this diagnosis, this and that, and I understand. But if we can start from peace, we'll be able to summon more of ourselves. And that's the key, because we have to summon. I still say, the soul is the cure for all that ails humanity. So it's what's inside, deeply what's inside. If we can tangibly start to activate that, which is what I did, we tangibly start to activate that. That is what will allow us to transcend so-called ill health. But we can't access this deeper aspect of who and what we really are if we're in a state of panic, despair, or anger.
0: Is it easy or difficult to overcome these things?
1: I always tell people, George, don't label it easy or hard, right? Because I think that sets up a reality and sets up expectations where we're going to be disappointed either way. If we say it's easy and it doesn't happen right away, we get frustrated. If we say it's going to be hard, we're setting ourselves up to fail because we're going to say at some point, I'm not going to be able to continue this. So I always say, don't label, because there's no liberation of consciousness through the labeling of consciousness, right? Just see it as I saw it, what I've taught many people, just see it as a challenge. That's all. And we never give ourselves a challenge that we can't transcend. So if we kind of de-emotionalize it, we don't come to it with this heightened state, I think we're really setting ourselves up to hit a home run. And that's the best way to start.
0: I've got your website as ascendthefrequencies.com. Is that what you have?
1: That is correct. And there's another website if people want to go to understand about manifestation, wealthmetaphysics.com.
0: And the book is called You Are the Sun. We will be back with more with RJ Spina in a moment on Coast to Coast AM.
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1: And I wanted to talk to you anyway about the UFO reports. What you think of them?
2: The best thing about it is it's really exciting. We got complete vindication because basically what happened was is the government admitted that we don't know what these spots, these objects, these bright lights are. But basically you can help the government because the thing we're finding out is government's not that bright and they need our help. So that's where Coast to Coast AM comes in and George Norrie comes in. Because you're going to have people on here that will give the government investigators an idea where to look, how to look, and what to look for. So it really does a lot of validation of the history of this show. And this is a huge step forward to getting to the truth because for the first time, we have the U.S. government admitting that there's something to this, really admitting there's something to this. And that's the big step for all of us.
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1: Has the government finally given us something worth reading? I'm George Norrie, and join us with our next guest, Dean Alioto, as we unpack the latest UFO government release of information. And then we explore folklore, mythology, and the magic with Todd Elliott.
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1: It's time to congratulate you for your efforts to get a UFO UAP disclosure. 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
5: 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And so in 30 years, the show has moved the needle. 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And history will look back and go, this radio show put this issue on over and over again. And ultimately, we got disclosure. And you're here to see it, and so am I.
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3: Whether it's physical activity, obesity, diet, smoking, low on hormones, stress, sleep disorders, or your age can be supported by reducing inflammation and aiding the body to heal itself appropriately. 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

0: Welcome back. RJ Spina with us. RJ, is it safe to say that we will all go through some form of trauma in our lifetime?
1: 100%. It is very safe to say. It's just like what flavor of it, so to speak. So everything is our ability to overcome and transcend. And that happens when we don't identify, George. Everyone is going to have some kind of obstacle, because otherwise, if there wasn't a challenge, there'd be no growth.
0: And our parents, unfortunately, don't train us for this, do they?
1: No, no. I so wish in some reality that what it is that I teach is in schools for kids, and we can a generation with this kind of awareness of themselves and how to work with themselves in this way would change the world. But no, we're not taught anything about ourselves. We're not taught what it means to be happy. We're not taught what it means to be fulfilled, to have purpose in our life. We're not taught any of these things. We're told to memorize a whole bunch of useless information instead.
0: Did you go through this by trial and error? How did you get to the point you're at?
1: George, as a kid, I was literally leaving my body. It was totally normal for me. I thought it was normal for everybody until I asked my mom about that. So I grew up detached, very detached, not identifying with the human experience, not identifying with my body. I grew up this way. So my consciousness was, I had a different perspective of things, a different understanding of things. And I was always, always an avid meditator. I mean, it was the number one priority in my life. So in that sense, I had a head start, or I came in very detached, but nothing pushed me to my limits. Like when my body got destroyed and I had to call upon more of myself. And that's why you and I are here talking now.
0: Let's get into the book, You Are the Sun. How did you come up with the title?
1: Okay. So George, I have been saying You Are the Sun to people in classes and in counseling them for a decade now. So the idea is this. So bad weather, rain, sleet, snow, tornado, hurricane, etc., right? And you can think of the bad weather as having bad experiences as a human being, abuse, trauma, all this kind of thing. So bad weather, bad experiences, right? Okay. Does any of that bad weather actually affect the sun? No.
0: No, of course it does.
1: Yeah. This is the same with what we are at our core, George. What we really are, the soul, the consciousness, the I am, the God, whatever word you want to use. We are not harmed. We are not touched. We are not affected at our core by what goes on when we have a human experience. We are the sun. The sun's not affected by the bad weather. And what we truly are is not affected by what happens during our lifetime.
0: How many people can overcome that?
1: I don't know how many, it depends how many people read the book. I think so. We'll see if more people start to follow, you know, what I teach and what's in the book. It's George, it's tangible. People start to have these real realizations, and I just don't mean mental understanding. They start to feel a shift, and this shift is actually what starts liberation and what can start healing. I mean, I've worked with people that have had instantaneous healings. There was a woman recently, she had 30 years of PTSD. She had a terrible marriage. She had 30 years of PTSD.
0: 30 years. Wow.
1: 30 years. Tried everything, you know, every doctor, therapy, medications, etc. Tried everything, right? So then I'm talking to her and working with her, and I start to have her follow what it is that I'm saying. I give her like this one very simple meditation that takes 10 seconds. George, she said that it was like something in her got unplugged, and all of this PTSD, all this trauma, literally, it just like dropped down like water draining from a bathtub. She said it just went, shoom. She's like, oh my God, I've never felt like this in my entire life. There's no process, George. That's the thing. The truth is immediate and it's tangible. And things like instantaneous self-healing are a real thing.
0: Why does meditation seem to work?
1: Okay, so meditation puts you in direct alignment with the self or the I am or your conscious, whatever word you want to describe that. It puts you in direct communion with that. So this is the only time you truly feel like yourself. This is it. And once you are directly attuned, and you can think of this, if this state is normalized, you can think of this as enlightenment or self-realization, right? Which is what everyone considers the ultimate, yeah? Okay, so if we align our human suit, our body-mind complex, to that self that's deep inside, this is where all healing takes place, liberation takes place, enlightenment takes place. There's nothing that can't take place once we're in alignment with that. And that alignment is meditation. And you can think of meditation also as flow state. When we are not thinking, when we are not ruminating, when we are in total flow, and we all know what this is like, cooking, gardening, writing, singing, dancing, it doesn't matter. We all do it, and we do it all the time, right? That's meditation. Flow is meditation. The self is meditation. And that's where the liberation and the answer to every question lies, in that state of being.
0: RJ, why does it seem that slow, deep breathing tends to calm down the body?
1: Oh, okay, so if we're breathing shallow, breathing quickly, really that what that does is it just literally stimulates your mind. If you allow deep breathing, it starts to align just what I was saying. It starts to align the body-mind complex to the self, or the I am, or the conscious, whatever word you want to use. The self, what you and I really are, George, we don't need breath. Okay? So when we start to do this deep breathing, we're aligning our body mind to who and what we really are. And this is why yogis or our masters, they can go without breathing. I used to do this. I would meditate. I wouldn't breathe for minutes on end. Absolutely none. Because when you are in direct attunement, alignment with what you are, you are life itself. You don't need breathing to live. And you start to overcome what I call personhood. This is the most healing, liberating thing that we can do. And oftentimes, deep, purposeful, mindful breathing puts us right back in touch with who we really are, our essence.
0: Where does consciousness fit in, RJ?
1: George, my direct experience is that this is interesting you're asking this. My direct experience with this is that there's kind of three things. There's energy, consciousness, and sentience. Now, all is derived from energy. But some energy is conscious and some consciousness is sentience. So a way to look at this, at the highest level is to be sentient. And really what that means we are self-aware and we're able to evolve our consciousness through self-directed creativity. So when something or someone is sentient, it's evolving itself through self-directed creativity. Consciousness doesn't do that. Consciousness, you can think of consciousness as a lower level of intelligence. So it can do what it can do, but it can't evolve itself through creativity. So that's consciousness, but all is derived from energy. So, but some energy started off already conscious, and some levels of consciousness already started off being sentient. And a way to look at it, George, is sometimes people ask, you know, what was first, the chicken or the egg, right? The answer is both. So existence itself, an aspect of existence was already sentient. An aspect of existence was already conscious, and it's all derived from energy, but it had to wake up to realize this. And it's just like when we incarnate, we get here, George, who am I? How did I get here? Right? It's self-discovery. It's a self-journey. And existence itself does the exact same thing, just in a macro scale.
0: What does negativity do to this entire process?
1: It shuts everything down. So it puts the clamp on expansion. So negativity makes you start to operate. It's low frequency, so you drop your frequency. And this is where disharmony starts to increase. But it's kind of like operating within a fishbowl. If you're negative, there's lots of limitations that you're working with. This isn't good. This isn't going to work. I'm never going to make it happen. So, right? So now we're operating in a very, very closed system. Meanwhile, the truth is every single moment has infinite possible possibilities. So negativity collapses consciousness and constricts energy, drops our frequency, and creates a much lower quality of life.
0: How often do you do the meditations yourself now?
1: Well, for the most part, George, you know, I've lost my mind 10 years ago. So my mind is pretty clear. So in that sense, we could say that I'm always in a state of meditation. You could even think of this, if you like. Think of it as like channeling, but I'm really channeling me. I know that sounds odd, but that's really the truth. I don't necessarily do these meditations, but when I need to do them, if I'm having a pain, having trouble sleeping, or anything where I know that if I addressed it properly, the way that I lay out, then I'll do it. But otherwise, myself, I've worked on myself so diligently for a very, very, very long time that I'm kind of naturally in this state now. So, but specific meditations, if there's a specific issue, I'll absolutely do one of the meditations.
0: How long does it take for the meditations to kick in?
1: Okay, we can, George, there's meditations that happen immediately because the self is meditation. It depends how deep we need to go. It depends how severe the issue is. So we can think of it as the more severe, the deeper we need to drop in. Now, we can drop in very deeply in seconds. The problem arises is that human beings have lost touch what it means to surrender. We don't really know what that means to put our guard down. It ends up being very surface level, right? Because we're always in like this fear protection mode. So meditation, you really have to bypass that. And I think for the most part, that's the real struggle. It's not like people aren't smart enough or capable. That's nonsense. It's more that they're in like this constant constricted state and they don't really know what it means to truly relax. And once you do, you can drop right into very, very profound and deep states of consciousness.
0: How important is the relaxing portion of that?
1: George, I would say it's 75%.
0: Wow.
1: If our nervous system isn't relaxed, I don't think there's any way to get a clear sense of who you are or get a clear sense of what the right actions are to take. Because everything that we're doing is being imbued out of a state of fear or despair or anger or whatever. We have to be able to be relaxed first. And that's why I teach some of those 1 second meditation so we can drop right in. But so I would say 75%, if we can't be relaxed, there's no way we can experience ourselves directly.
0: How many different types of trauma is there? I mean, you get into an accident, it's called blunt trauma. What's out there?
1: All of it. So mental, emotional, physical, or all of the above. So the reason why it's so prevalent, George, is because I know everyone likes to say we're in the third dimension, but we're in the third frequency. Frequency exists frequentially, not dimensionally. So where we are, where you and I are, and you know everyone who's listening and going to listen, we're in the third frequency. It's a very, very, very low, right? So we're disconnected from knowingness, and so therefore we think. We're disconnected from a sense of completeness and peace. So therefore, we over-emotionalize. We're disconnected from operating as our true self, which is just like a pure form, and we identify with the physical body. So this means, George, what I just rambled about is that we're going to become traumatized mentally, emotionally, and physically. It's just going to happen. It's endless. And it's because of all the stuff that we're talking about and because we don't really understand the nature of who and what we are and that all this is just a temporary experience, and none of it, just like the bad weather doesn't affect the sun, none of this really affects who you are. It affects your body. I was paralyzed. There's no doubt about that. No doubt. But who and what you are, your soul, we are untouched by all of this.
0: So you went through physical trauma. Did you also go through mental trauma because of what happened to you?
1: No, George. I woke up from surgery totally liberated from everything. My physical body was dead, but I was finally self-realized and enlightened again. So absolutely none. Now, when I was a kid, I did not have the best childhood. So, you know, my dad is no longer with us and we solved all our issues, but I did not have the most pleasant childhood. And you can take that as far as you like. So mm-hmm. There are lots of things that had to be worked through and let go without question. So when I speak about these things and write about these things and teach about these things, I have been there. I know what it's like. I've gotten the full human experience, if you know what I mean. I've been homeless. I've had abuse. I've been paralyzed. I've been deathly sick. I mean, you name it. I've been through it. And now I know what the other end is, authentic cosmic consciousness, to be completely liberated from everything.
0: And you keep bouncing back.
1: Yeah, exactly. So I figure I do more quote unquote good by continuing to interact with people rather than go living in a cave or, you know, removing myself from society, which there is a pull to do that, to be honest. There is a pull to do that because it's kind of like, George, when you take a shower and you're nice and clean, right? The last thing you want to do is get dirty. So there's this inner element of once you've cleansed your mind, self-realization, however you want to label it, once you've truly liberated yourself authentically, you don't want to mix your energy with anybody, but I do more good by constantly interacting.
0: We're going to come back and take calls with you in a moment, RJ. The name of the book is You Are the Sun. We'll tell you where you can get it when we come back, and we'll take calls, share your stories of trauma, or just ask a question.
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4: Negotiations stalled. I'm Sue Guzman, Fox News. The memorandum of understanding between the U.S. and Israel is expired. And while President Trump says we are still talking, there's been no breakthrough.
5: But they're not going to make the kind of a deal that I feel is necessary. Look, we're in there for one reason. Iran cannot have a nuclear weapon.
4: And the president insists the U.S. blockade in the Strait of Hormuz is working. Earlier, the president accused U.S. ally Oman of getting in the way of U.S. negotiations by talking with Iranians about the strait, warning that he could bomb them. White House Middle East negotiator Jared Kushner wrapping up meetings with Israeli leader Benjamin Netanyahu and Hamas leadership as the administration pushes for a permanent ceasefire deal in Gaza.
6: They said all the right things, and so we're going to give them a chance to perform, but it's going to have to be based on actions and steps, and I hope it will be true.
4: Officials signaling moderate optimism after the talks, despite no agreement reached. Latest Socialist Democratic versus Party Establishment candidate showdowns taking place today. Preview from Fox's Mike Emanuel.
7: In Florida, Congressman Jared Moskowitz is facing a challenge from the socialist left and candidate Oliver Larkin. Larkin supports Medicare for all, free college tuition, abolishing ICE, and an end to military aid to Israel. Elsewhere in Florida, Congressman Byron Donalds is facing Lieutenant Governor Jay Collins to be the GOP nominee for governor. The winner is expected to take on...

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2: Opening statements in California today as Meta faces another trial over child safety concerns.
3: The attorneys general of California, Colorado, Kentucky, and New Jersey claim that Meta deliberately made its Instagram and Facebook platforms harmfully addictive for children. They want the judge to impose a long list of restrictions on how the platforms operate for minors, as well as up to $1.4 trillion in penalties. Meta says, quote, rather than sticking to the facts or the law, the states have instead decided to chase an outlandish payout. We stand by our record of creating strong protections for teens.
2: Fox Business's Ashley Webster. Opening statements began Monday in the Tupac Shakur murder trial in Las Vegas.
4: Prosecutors say Davis orchestrated Shakur's death in retaliation after his nephew was beaten by Shakur and his entourage at a hotel earlier in the evening, the night of September 7th, 1996. Shakur was just 25 years old at the time. The killing of the music icon shook the hip-hop world. No one was charged in Tupac's murder until Keefe was indicted. Prosecutors say he detailed his role in the killing of Shakur in a memoir. Now, Davis pleaded not guilty, but if convicted, he faces life in prison.
2: It's Fox's Christina Coleman. Customs and Border Protection has now paused construction of a controversial border construction project in Big Bend National Park. This is after bipartisan opposition from critics who say it's destroying a pristine environmental area. And the Supreme Court has again turned down President Trump's push to throw out a jury's $5 million award, finding he sexually abused writer E. Jean Carroll at a New York City department store in the mid-1990s and later defamed her. The president paid the award in July, shortly after the high court first denied his appeal. I'm Sue Guzman. This is Fox News.
5: It's almost time. Friday Night Lights returns this Friday night on WSOY. 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

0: And welcome back, George Norrie, along with RJ Spina. RJ, where do people get your book, You Are the Sun?
1: It is available on Amazon, Barnes & Noble, Walmart, Books A Million. Any place that you typically buy books, it'll be there.
0: Excellent. Well, you talk about the meditation, that some of it kicks in very fast. Why?
1: Well, okay, I'll use an analogy, George. Think of a shaken snow globe, right? You shake it up and the snow is falling, right? You can't see anything. Everything is unclear, right? If you actually just stop shaking the snow globe, which is actually just to stop thinking, there's instantaneous clarity and instantaneous relaxation. Now, that's not a process. That's just stop shaking the snow globe, right? So it can literally happen in 2 seconds. And I have a laundry list of 1 to 2 second instantaneous meditations that we can do that stops the snow globe from shaking. You have clarity. Your mind is clear. And if your mind is clear, peace is right around the corner.
0: Is trauma, dealing with trauma, healthy or not?
1: Well, dealing, processing, not hiding, not being in denial, because then it just accumulates. It's kind of like instead of cleaning your room, you sweep everything under the bed, right? Eventually, you're gonna have to deal with it, right? So it's more about processing, allowing things to come in and allowing them to leave. And I think, George, trauma is the real issue to me is not that these experiences happened because they're going to. It's that through identification, we never allow them to leave. And this is why, from my perspective, traditional therapy is very, very limited. In the beginning, it's good because you finally maybe be honest and you get to talk to somebody. So that's very helpful. But George, the problem with therapy is that it's my story, my feelings, my thoughts, my trauma. There's this constant identification and ownership. You can never transcend those. And that's what I meant about the taking the bricks away from the foundation of the ego. We rather keep those bricks, even if they're painful. We either keep those bricks in place because it still gives us a sense of ourself, even if it's awful. So traditional therapy still has identification and ownership, and that's why people go to therapy for 10 years, 20 years. There's no graduation because it's a process that never ends because the identity and the ownership remains. That's the issue. And also, I think a lot of people are turning to psychedelics. I'm not advocating psychedelics. I'm just saying a lot of people are turning to psychedelics, George, because it shoots them past what I call personhood. It shoots them past that identification and ownership. They have this profound experience where they can't deny it anymore. And that's kind of an accelerant to move past where traditional therapy leaves everybody in a lurch. But there's nothing more powerful than working directly with who and what you are, the fact that you are the sun. So it's the identification and the ownership is really the big issue.
0: Let's go to the calls. First time caller Helene is with us in New Jersey. Hello, Helene.
2: George, this is so exciting. I'm so nervous.
0: Ah, you're fine.
2: RJ, it's nice to meet you.
1: Likewise.
2: You know, animals are sentient. Scientists are saying that the entire animal kingdom is sentient. And they go through the biggest traumas on Earth. And nobody wants to face up to that, but it's a fact. They go, if you take a 29 gauge sharp on a medical needle, okay, that you would give to a diabetic of our size, that's a very, very humane thing to do. But if you take a 2-inch animal in a laboratory, that's like being impaled with a sword. And obviously a 300-pound or calf, or a 1,000-pound. If you see the machines that they slaughter food with, it's a nightmare, and nobody wants to face up to that.
0: Your thoughts, RJ?
1: Yeah, I agree. And yes, animals are sentient. They do learn through their own creativity. The real difference that I see and can pick up is that their area of interest is just a bit more narrow, their focus. So in other words, for the most part, animals are not interested in Shakespeare or method acting or things like that. So they have a much more narrow area of interest or focus, but they are definitely sentient. And we can see that. We can see them learn. We can see them learn through when they play without question. And I think we'll treat animals better, frankly, when we start treating ourselves better. And I think they're simply a reflection of the lack of self-awareness that we have. And then we operate that same way with animals.
0: Is it easy or difficult to rid yourself of trauma?
1: George, I don't like the easy thing because it sets ourselves up to be disappointed. All I can say is that the truth is immediate and tangible. And if there's a real desire to let go and to know the truth, it can be instantaneous. It absolutely can. It doesn't have to be instantaneous. But if we look at, I'll tell you what brings about greatness, George, desire and repetition. Right? That unlocks greatness within us, desire and repetition. If we continually meditate and continually work on ourselves and we have a true desire to let go of the trauma, it will happen.
0: Big time. Jeremy's with us in North Dakota. Hi, Jeremy.
3: Hello, George. And RJ, I have a question. Are you able to get all your books in the group? Audio format.
0: Are your books in audio format?
1: They sure are, and I narrate them all. Yes, absolutely.
0: That's intense, isn't it?
1: Yeah. Well, from what I hear, George, what people say is that if they have the book and then they listen to the narration, they say it's like the power is like 10 times than just doing one or the other.
0: It's your soothing voice, RJ.
1: Yeah, it must be.
0: But it's available on audio, Jeremy. Thanks. Mayette's with us in New York. Hello, Mayette.
4: Yes, thank you, George. Such an excellent program.
0: Thank you.
4: And greetings to a new coast friend, and that is West Coast Ruthie. And we had a significant conversation around trauma. We all experience it. And my question, I want to reference three different approaches to deal with what RJ is talking about, and then listen over the air and get his comments. The Buddha gave us a practical, philosophical approach. Don't have cravings. Don't have desires. And that's where your suffering comes into, and we project those on others. Shamanism explains about the dream time and the idea that we create a reality that has nothing to do with the sun, okay? As R.J. would put it, we make it up, we create stories, and we don't understand the stories. And lastly, Coates had a wonderful guest, and I have his book, Aaron Abke, A-B-K-E, The Three Beliefs of Ego, okay, and how to end human suffering and causing others to suffer, because we live in a spiral of projecting it and traumatizing even our friends. And he spoke of lack. So you feel something's missing. You're not part of the one. You're separated. Attachment. That's the cravings and the desires, and we just make it up. And control. The only person we can control and be in charge of is ourselves. And if you have my thoughts, I'll look forward to hearing your responses on the radio. Thank you so much.
0: Thank you, Mayette. Go ahead, RJ.
1: Okay, that was wonderful. Let me address the first one directly when we talk about Buddhism and Buddha, about not having cravings and not having desires. Okay. So I actually, believe it or not, I want to take this understanding a little further. And I do this in some of my other books. Okay. The issue with cravings and desires, desire is what sets creation into motion. So without desire, desire is the primary element that fuels creation. We must have desire. We must. Now, the issue, which is what I'm quite sure Buddha was referencing, but it wasn't necessarily captured in this way, it's the desires of personhood. That becomes the issue, the desires and cravings of personhood, not the desires and cravings of the true self, which is to know thyself and then express thyself through creativity, through speech, through action. This is necessary and required for the evolution of consciousness to take place, as well as the healing of trauma and suffering. So I think it's important that we look at the differentiation between those two things. As far as the shamanism goes, I agree that most of what it is that we emanate is an unawakened dream state, which actually just causes a loop and we get stuck in this pattern. And you could think of that as actually the matrix if you want. And there's no real healing or self-realization in those things. And the last person I'm just not familiar with, but I would say that if we can reside, if we can normalize being present, so just being present and gaining some kind of control over the mind, because we can't control outside, we can't control the world, we can't control actions, and we can't control events, but we can completely control our mind. And once we realize this, true strength will be tangibly known. And that's really the only strength that we need for healing and to create the life that we truly desire.
0: Let's go to Suzanne in Minneapolis. Hi, Suzanne. Not with us anymore. All right, next up, let's go to Natalia in the state of Washington. Hello, Natalia.
5: Hi, George and RJ. I'm so grateful to be on. I've shared several times my son's Levi's story with Coast. He suffered bilateral pulmonary embolisms and a cardiac arrest, suffering an anoxic brain injury, and it's been 2 years ago this month. And he's what they're saying is in that semi-comatose state. And I'm thinking he's more like locked in syndrome, because I know he's in there and he responds and laughs appropriately. And, you know, I just know that he's in there. And I've been accessing every healing modality possible. I'm an RN and a Reiki. I just finished Reiki level 2, and I've been blessed to be able to bring Reiki and the healing energy to Levi almost every day. And I meditate with him as well. So I'm wondering if, what else can I do for my son?
1: Okay. First off, I'm very sorry to hear that. I'm very sorry. But I would also say that you're working in the right direction. You're going to direct energy transference and manipulation. It's too much for me to summarize, but my first book, Supercharged Self-Healing, it captures the 7 techniques that I did to put my quote unquote permanently chest down paralyzed body back together and overcome a lot of sickness, infection, disease. Pick up Supercharged Self-Healing, either get the book or the Audible or both. It's going to explain things and give you the steps that I did that you can also implement and use and assist your son with. It's the most powerful and comprehensive healing technique that we have on this planet currently. And you will learn and be able to utilize things in there out of those 7 things. I guarantee you that you will see improvement with your son if you're able to embody and apply those things and then assist your son with them. Supercharged Self-Healing, it's the first book.
0: Excellent. And they're all available on Amazon.com?
1: Yes, they are. Yeah, all 5 are on Amazon. Yes.
0: Next up, Rosa in Lemon Grove, California. Hello, Rosa. Go ahead.
6: Hi. Yeah, thanks for taking my call. Can you guys hear me?
0: Yep.
6: Okie dokie. Anyway, I just wanted to show a little bit of validity to what he's talking about. I've overcome a lot of various traumas in my life, toxic abuse for years, malignant cancer, and I'm currently blind. So I was going to say, basically, it takes 1.5 years to get a whole new body because our cells, you know, they're made to self-heal, basically. So, but the problem, obviously, is, like he says, stress and negativity. And I totally agree with that. The only thing that I've noticed for me, because I tried meditation for many years since the 80s, and it doesn't work for me. But self-hypnosis, positive affirmations, I think all of that has helped me personally, and I just kind of wanted to put that out there and see what he thinks about that. You know, because basically it does the same thing without the, you know, without the religious part of it. I mean, I still believe in God and I pray too, but I still think the self-hypnosis just does pretty much the same thing. So I just kind of wanted your thoughts.
1: Sure, sure. Okay. So we can look at, and people's beliefs and things, this has nothing to do with anything that I teach. Absolutely nothing. It doesn't matter if you're Jewish, Christian, Buddhist, don't believe in God, believe in God. These things are irrelevant. Those are beliefs. Beliefs have nothing to do with what is. So I would say that self-hypnosis is the way that you're getting in touch with the self, which is what meditation, when done properly, is. So I think you're getting the close to the same level of efficacy by using self-hypnosis. But I would say this. I have a feeling you've never been taught meditation properly, because the single most common thing with all the people that I've worked with, many of RJ, I've been meditating or I can't meditate. I've tried for years, decades, this and that. And then I show them these instantaneous meditations. It changes their life. So I'm going to suggest that you also get Access Super Consciousness. It's my third book. If you like to listen, just get the Audible. There is 24 life-changing, profound meditations in there. And I guarantee you they're not like other meditations that you've tried or other meditations that you've done and felt like you didn't get any, there was no effectiveness with them. Access Super Consciousness, try those meditations and then tell me if you see an uptick in your healing. And congratulations and well done for everything that you've done with yourself. I'm proud of you. Just keep going and try Access Super Consciousness.
0: That's the way to do it. Can you get, you take emails through your website?
1: Yeah. People can email info@ascendthefrequencies.com. info@ascendthefrequencies.com.
0: Simple as that. And you do training programs for people?
1: George, I have about 50 courses. The fifth book is out. I am constantly teaching something. There is recordings of all these courses. If someone is in need of something, they will find it at ascendthefrequencies.com.
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1: And I wanted to talk to you anyway about the UFO reports, what you think of them.
2: The best thing about it is it's really exciting. We got complete vindication because basically what happened was is the government admitted that we don't know what these spots, these objects, these bright lights are, but basically you can help the government because the thing we're finding out is government's not that bright and they need our help. So that's where Coast to Coast AM comes in and George Norrie comes in. Because you're going to have people on here that will give the government investigators an idea where to look, how to look, and what to look for. So it really does a lot of validation of the history of this show. And this is a huge step forward to getting to the truth. Because for the first time, we have the U.S. government admitting that there's something to this. Really admitting there's something to this. And that's the big step for all of us.
3: Pennington, and this is another one of Ty's tips. Hey, I'm all about using unusual items for usual household purposes, like paint cans for lights or silverware for drawer pulls. I've even built the sofa out of grass. Well, fescue, that is. But you don't have to go quite that far to incorporate unusual choices into your home decor. A really good place to start experimenting is using tiles. What about faux leather tiles? You can use the leather tiles on a floor or on a wall. Talk about a rich, handsome look. Leather is never out of style. Leather not your thing? What about concrete or wood? All I'm saying is that while the choices of porcelain and ceramic tiles are awesome, there's a lot more out there if you explore all your options. And hey, if you do decide to go with a grass sofa, keep in mind hedge trimmers are better than the push mower. Oh yeah, and outside is definitely better than inside. Don't even get me started on the pets.
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1: Has the government finally given us something worth reading? I'm George Norrie, and join us with our next guest, Dean Alioto, as we unpack the latest UFO government release of information. And then we explore folklore, mythology, and the magic with Todd Elliott.
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1: It's time to congratulate you for your efforts to get a UFO UAP disclosure. 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
5: That's what you have to do if you're an activist. And so in 30 years, the show has moved the needle. 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And history will look back and go, this radio show put this issue on over and over again. And ultimately, we got disclosure. And you're here to see it, and so am I.
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0: And welcome back, George Norrie, along with RJ Spina. RJ, why does meditation seem to work in so many cases?
1: What it does is it raises your frequency, and disharmony cannot exist in a high frequency environment. And so meditation is direct alignment with who and what we are, which is a supremely high frequency. Our body-mind complex is part of and attuned to this local environment, which is low frequency. So unless we have some kind of meditative practice where we're getting in alignment with our true self, it really makes it impossible to operate in a high frequency way, because we will just succumb to the environment. It's like if you get in a hot tub, you're going to get hot. So if we have an incarnation here where you and I are having one, we're going to operate in a low frequency way unless we develop some kind of meditative practice, which is just the flow state. And this is what liberation is about, personal happiness is about, healing is about. It all flows from the self, the true self.
0: What seems to be the biggest error that people make when they're trying to emotionally heal?
1: The efforting. It's coming from a place of panic. It's coming from a place of anger instead of surrendering first. So I'll give you an example, George. When I was quote unquote permanently paralyzed, really sick, et cetera, right? It's 48 hours to live, right? No hope, no game plan, no nothing, right? I knew that if I harnessed all of myself with a single pointedness of focus to walk again, that I would do it. But simultaneously, I had to be at peace while doing that. And it's the starting from peace. Learn to be present. If we can learn to be present, the emotional healing that we need will actually just start to take care of itself. We think we have to work everything out, analyze everything, judge everything, go through this lengthy process. That's just the ego clinging on. If we work on being present, George, the mind clear, when the mind's clear, the emotions start to become very placid, like a lake without any waves. So the clear mind is actually the way to heal emotionally.
0: First time caller, Paul in Connecticut. Welcome to the show, Paul. Go ahead.
2: Good morning. And you triggered me with your topic tonight. When I heard the word trauma, I pay attention to it. I really think that your guest has this subject well thought out and presented. Over the period of a couple of years, I've dealt with a lot of people who have trauma. You see, George, I'm convinced that a big part of our society's problem is that there's too many traumatized people walking around.
0: Yeah, you might be right there.
2: And what I've done is I've developed an approach that follows somewhat the approach of your guest. He's a very learned person, and he's put together a great approach, and I applaud him for writing books about it, because that's how people learn. My approach was a little bit simpler, and it started out as a spiritual exercise. I'm more of a spiritual, intuitive person than an intelligent, and I say that proudly. But what I've done is to focus on having hope for the future. Because when we have hope for the future, we automatically feel better about ourselves, and it's easier for us to recognize the joys that are in our life.
0: What do you think of that, RJ?
1: Well, if this works for this gentleman, I applaud him. I'm going to say that hope is having a vested interest in a specific outcome. If we deconstructed hope metaphysically, we would see that it's actually very disempowering, because it has nothing to do with the present moment. And really, the ability to be present is really what leads to the highest quality of life and our ability to work with ourselves in an unlimited fashion. So, but all that to be said, though, if it works for this gentleman, I applaud him. Hope, to me, is again having a vested interest in a specific outcome. It takes you out of the present moment, which ultimately is very disempowering. But if it works for him, I applaud him.
0: Do you find that people who are less traumatized are happier people?
1: People that are fulfilled are happier. I don't think it's all trauma. Trauma is obviously rampant across this planet. But people that are fulfilled, people that feel purposeful, George, I think are happier. Even if they have suffered traumatic events or catastrophic events, I think it's, and we didn't really get into this today, maybe next time. I think it's really the sense of purpose and fulfillment is really what does it, because that is really the whole key to feel that you're excited about each day, that this is what really gives life meaning, is purpose. Freedom has no meaning without purpose. And whether we're traumatized or not, that statement still holds true.
0: Big time. Suzanne's back in Minneapolis. Where'd you go the first time, Suze?
3: You know, George, my whole house has been acting up today. Even my garbage cans started going crazy.
0: Oh, boy.
3: So I apologize for that. But, RJ, I had a question. I had two questions, actually. I have a brother that has a very rare genetic disease. And it's kind of like ALS. And I'm wondering if he can cure himself.
1: Well, that would depend on him. I mean, anything and everything is possible. That would depend upon how he works with himself. And I want to preface this. My father passed away from a form of ALS. So I want to preface this, and this is going to sound counterintuitive to all the healing, all the things I talk about healing and this and that, is that if we're at peace now, which is really the true goal, to be fully present, to be at peace right now, it kind of doesn't matter if the healing happens or not. And I know that sounds really bizarre, but it's really true, because the quality of life comes from your ability to be present, whether there's pain inputs coming in, and I know all about that, or not, our ability to be present. We can do anything if we work with ourselves at the highest potential. We absolutely can, and I'm proof of that. We can do that. But I do want you to know, it's not always about the end result. It's often about the quality of our life and not necessarily the result of healing or not healing.
0: I would assume that there was a time when you were healing yourself, RJ, that you never, ever felt negative about it.
1: This is true, yes. And George, I think this is part of why I can offer a perspective that is unusual, that is unique. I know what it's like to suffer and be traumatized. I didn't have the best childhood and so on and so forth. I'm not playing the violin for myself. I'm just saying these things occurred. But I didn't have one single thought, and it's not an exaggeration. I didn't have one single thought that I would not walk again. And my statement was to the doctor, to the surgeon who said, you're never going to walk again because it's impossible. I said, just so you know, I'm absolutely going to walk again. And even if I don't, I'm at peace with everything. And it's the second part, George, that matters. It's the second part that matters. I teach everyone both ends of that spectrum, and you have to have both of those. But if you're at peace now, does it really matter what the end result actually is? And this at peace now, this is the higher quality of life. And the at peace now is how the healing actually happens. So that's the key.
0: And they were convinced you weren't going to walk again, weren't they?
1: Completely, completely. George, I have a TV show. It's going to be about the healing. It's kind of like a documentary. I have an interview with the neurosurgeon, and he'll tell you right on camera, I told you, Mr. Spina, there's no way that you're going to walk again, and you've proved me wrong. So, yeah, no one believed it was possible. No one believed that a human being can do this. But I'm telling you, George, we can all do this. But we have to have a process to work with ourselves in this way. And that's what all this is for, to give human beings a process. So ultimately, they don't need a process. They can be in such flow with themselves that they're going to be able to create the life that they desire, which even includes healing.
0: East of the Rockies, Rick's with us in Florida. Hi, Rick.
4: Hi, good afternoon, guys. Thanks for the call. I've got just two quick things. I've had a very long meditative history, and One of my meditations has always been Christ in Gethsemane. And I just want to share a quick thing. I came to a point where I would have this daydream or vision of myself moving boulders or large rocks by a tomb. And eventually, as I'm working this thing, I see someone's helping me, and it ends up being Christ. And I could never figure out whether we were taking the rocks off of the pile or putting the rocks on the pile. And it's just always been a sort of a strange little point in my meditation life. I'd also like to say that I agree 100% with everything that you've said and done. However, I do feel that there can come a point where if you can't get it together and I have fought this fight all my life, you know, trying to be in tune and being in tune and being in the flow state. And then not being in the flow state and having life, you know, just do its thing on you. But at the end game, I'm 65 now and the tide has turned. I've gone with it for over 10 years now, trying to stand tall and be in the right place. But you can get so overwhelmed that your additive process is actually very negative to the people around you and to the universe at large. And I'm not in crisis, but I just want to say that checking out, especially depending what you believe in, is not necessarily the worst thing.
0: Your thoughts on that, RJ?
1: Well, everyone is on their own journey. I would say that, from my perspective, what leads to the best success is the opposite of additive process. Everything that I talk about and teach is a deconstructive or a letting go process. So if we're adding on, that's really the ego mind identity trying to accumulate more information. And ultimately, that will just weigh you down. And I think if we start to look at not additive, but letting go of the thoughts, letting go of the emotions, again, think of it as meditation, letting go of the identifications, right? Letting go of the roles, the beliefs, the concepts, the so-called knowledge, letting all of that go, and we return to who and what we are. It's impossible to be overwhelmed. We are not overwhelmed by life. We are overwhelmed by our own mind. And when we start to really see this, and I think I said this earlier, George, we can't control the world or exterior events, but we can control our mind. And so if we feel overwhelmed, the truth of the matter is, it's because we have an undisciplined mind. And once we retain discipline over the mind, there's no way that anyone will ever feel overwhelmed by anything.
0: Let's go to Ed in Charlotte, North Carolina. Eddie, go ahead.
5: Thank you, George. Great show. I got two questions.
0: All right.
5: One question, RJ, he mentioned consciousness, and you kind of flew pretty fast through everything. You said something about it doesn't go all the way or something. You said something about 75% or something. I'd like you to clarify that. And the second thing is, unfortunately, I was in an accident where my car was totaled. It wasn't my fault or anything. I had nothing to do with it happening, but I was in the car, so I got the end result. And one of the worst things is my spine down in my lower back got very twisted. I'm kind of a health nut. They were kind of surprised my hips and nothing broke, but a disc or anything, but they said it's like severe scoliosis, and I know people have taken pain pills 30, 50, and 70 for that when they're born that way, and so when I stand up, I can do it just so long, and it becomes horrifically painful, almost takes my breath. So I want to know, the chiropractor got both legs the same length, but I'm still in pain, and I'm just wanting to know, using your method, can I stay physically incorrect and cure the pain part and all, or if I did some massage where they would gradually try to move it back, do you have to get a physical anomaly reversed? That's my question.
1: Okay, sure. The first question in regards to the 75% was relaxation being 75% of getting ourselves in a state of meditation. So it starts with relaxation. The nervous system being calm will allow you to flow into meditation, which is flowing in the self and as the self. In regards to your second question, I've worked with so many people, including myself. I have very specific meditations for pain. I was experiencing levels of pain I can't even put words to. And I've figured out a way to have my mind reach states of consciousness that overrode the pain signals. And then you start to gain control over the pain signals. So I want to say yes, but it depends on the user, meaning you. It depends how well you work with yourself. But I absolutely promise you, I have these things written out. Again, get the first book, Supercharged Self-Healing. It lays this stuff out. And the more disciplined and dedicated you are and that you repeat it, we talked about that earlier, greatness is unlocked through desire and repetition. Keep doing those things that I did, and I think the sky's the limit for anything in regards to your physicality.
0: RJ, keep in touch with us. Thank you so much. RJ Spina, the book is called You Are the Sun. For Dan Galante, Uriel Blackshear, Tom Danheiser, Sue Trikas, Mary Berry, a new employee for us, Lex Lonehood, Sean Latasur, Alec Fernandez, Tim Banal, George Knapp, and Richard Serrett. I'm George Norrie, somewhere out there on Coast to Coast AM. We'll see you on our next edition. Until then, be safe, everyone.

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4: The MOU is over. I'm Ted Lindner, Fox News. That memorandum of understanding meant to buy time for negotiations with Iran ending Monday after 60 days. Fox's Jessica Rosenthal with more.
5: President Trump said of the now expired memorandum of understanding with Iran.
6: Well, they want to make a deal, but they're not going to make the kind of a deal that I feel is necessary.
5: He said the Strait of Hormuz is open. The U.S. blockade against Iran is working, and they are taking millions of barrels of oil out each week, despite Iranian officials' rhetoric.
6: We have total control over the Strait. Now, they can be a nuisance. They can put a mine in the water, and people don't like having mines hit their billion-dollar ships, you know, etc. But the blockade has been very effective.
5: A senior Iranian official told Reuters they will shift into a full-blown offensive mode now in the Strait. Jessica Rosenthal, Fox News.
4: Meantime, actress Hayden Panettiere is dead at the age of 36. Fox's Christina Coleman with the details.
7: Law enforcement sources tell TMZ that a friend of the 36-year-old actress found her unresponsive in an apartment in Greenville, South Carolina, and called 911. Panettiere was pronounced dead at the apartment. TMZ reports that Narcan was found at the scene. Officials have not confirmed her cause of death yet. She's known for her star roles in Nashville, Heroes, Remember the Titans, and much more. She also detailed the challenges she faced in a memoir, including addiction, domestic abuse, and being exploited as a child from all the stardom. She says during her battle with substance abuse, she gave custody of her daughter to her former fiance, Ukrainian boxer Vladimir Klitschko.
4: And fewer kindergartners are getting vaccinations. Exemptions reaching a record high. Federal data showing this year marks the fourth consecutive year of rising exemption rates, mostly due to non-medical reasons. America's listening to Fox News.
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2: Cleanup is underway in Hawaii this week after Lala swept through the islands this past weekend. Fox Weather's Katie Byrne in Honolulu with more.
3: For some communities, recovery could take weeks or even months. Here on the island of Oahu, we're seeing trees down and truckloads of debris being hauled away. Severino Soriano has the day off because of a tree that came down at the cafe he works at.
4: Took out a lot of the power lines that are up in the mountains and stuff like that.
3: The worst damage is on the Big Island, where more than 3 feet of rain turned streams into raging rivers, washing out roads and bridges and cutting off some communities there. And as recovery begins, officials are already watching another area of low pressure far east of Hawaii that could develop this week. In Honolulu, Katie Byrne, Fox Weather.
2: The governor says that officials will decide this week whether to keep schools closed. Florida's primary is today, where party voters pick nominees for statewide and congressional races. Fox's Eben Brown has more from South Florida and Miami.
5: Both Democrats and Republicans in Florida will pick party nominees today in races for governor, U.S. Senate, and for Congress in new congressional districts following redistricting intended to be advantageous to the GOP. Some races within both parties include candidates accused of anti-Semitism, and some races pit so-called establishment Democratic incumbents against Democratic socialist-backed challengers. Florida's primary is closed, meaning voters needed to register with a party in advance. Between mail-in and early voting, more than 2 million ballots have already been cast before today. In Miami, Eben Brown, Fox News.
2: Primaries also being held in Alaska and Wyoming. And ICE proposing liability insurance for local police officers who make immigration arrests. The plan would cover up to $500,000 in personal liability, with ICE reimbursing officers for the cost. Critics say it could reduce accountability for misconduct. I'm Ted Lindner. This is Fox News.
6: It's almost time. 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

0: Heartland of America and the gateway to the West. Good morning, good evening, wherever you may be, across the nation, around the world. I'm George Norrie. This is Coast to Coast AM. Later tonight, dealing with trauma. Here's what's happening. President Donald Trump is warned of an attack on the country of Oman if it gets in the way of efforts in the Strait of Hormuz. Now, Mr. Trump previously threatened a U.S. ally in May. The 60-day deadline for the two sides to reach a deal toward ending the conflict has now passed. Mr. Trump again said he is in no rush and claimed his administration has established a direct back channel with Iran's Islamic Revolutionary Guard Corps, which the Corps denies. With more on what's going on out there, here's Tom Danheiser. Tom, what do we have?
1: Well, good evening, George. U.S. President Donald Trump says the United States is not seeking an extension of the Memorandum of Understanding with

0: Iran, which expired on Monday, and that Tehran should put up the white flag of surrender. The president reiterated that the top goal in the war is preventing Iran from obtaining a nuclear weapon, undercutting advisors who say keeping oil prices low is an important priority. President Donald Trump continues to warn of an attack on long-standing strategic ally to the U.S., Oman, if they stay in the way of the U.S. and its endeavors for international free navigation of the Strait of Hormuz. This as the president and his administration continue to deal with an established back channel with Iran. Meanwhile, President Trump's son-in-law, Jared Kushner, met with Israeli Prime Minister Benjamin Netanyahu today. The president's son has said Hamas could disarm soon, but indicated the U.S. would support further Israeli military action in Gaza, if not. George?
1: Thank you, Thomas. Meta, Facebook CEO Mark Zuckerberg, recently published a long manifesto with his vision of AI for the future. Let's check in with our expert, Lauren Weinstein, if this is the future most people actually want. What do you think, Lauren?
2: Well, yeah, Mark Zuckerberg, CEO of Meta, formerly Facebook, did indeed last week release a rather long, 6,500 words, manifesto laying out his vision of an AI future for everyone. It's important to remember that Mark blew billions on his VR metaverse idea. That was everyone would be living in virtual reality much of the time. He actually renamed the company to Meta for that one. Well, metaverse is so much yesterday now. So, of course, today for Mark, like the rest of big tech, it's all about AI. Literally every day, there were new troubling AI announcements. Google just announced that users could remove the visible watermarks from their AI imagery. That's perfect for crooks wanting to spread misinformation or conduct deep fake scams. Google knows that the special tools that try to detect AI imagery aren't used by most people, and there's no reason to expect them to. So really, this is Google just giving another big tech AI finger to society once again, which takes us back to Mark, because Mark's essay actually managed to encapsulate pretty much most of the aspects of AI that most people detest and have no interest in actually using. The AI firms aren't satisfied with you getting sometimes dangerous misinformation from AI search overviews or AI chatbots. A very big part now really is AI agents. Big tech really wants you to let their AI agents do lots of stuff for you. Running around websites, making appointments and reservations, answering your email, buying products for you, basically taking over your life. This, of course, would over time create dependencies on these AI agents so that firms could upsell you to all sorts of paid products just to get through your average day. The fly in this big tech ointment, however, is that most people have shown little interest in paying for AI at all, and they show even less interest in AI agents, which people quite reasonably don't trust not to mess up their lives massively, especially when the firms generally take no responsibility for the actions their AI agents take on your behalf. And Mark's view of a world of AI agents running your personal life, your family life, your business life, and essentially all other aspects of your life is the kind of nightmare that most people want absolutely nothing to do with, no matter how much the firms who have already lost so much trust try to force this on society. And this kind of sick dream is not restricted to Zuckerberg. Various big tech CEOs seem to routinely spout this kind of nonsense, and many observers suspect that perhaps this flows from childhood infatuation with sci-fi stories promoting fundamentally all-powerful big tech molding and controlling people's lives, which is usually called technocracy. In sci-fi stories, this is just a plot concept. It's just fiction after all. But when you have big tech billionaires who really do control so many aspects of society talking about these ideas as goals that they actually want to implement, that's another matter entirely. Some of these trends have been present for many years, but untold billions, ultimately trillions of dollars, are being pumped into those widely hated AI data centers by big tech. They're desperate to find ways to make money back on those massive speculative investments. And this, combined with lax AI regulation, have created the perfect storm where a lot can go seriously wrong very quickly. And the prescriptions from Mark Zuckerberg and his fellow big tech billionaire technocrats are exactly what we don't need to improve this situation. That's for sure.
1: We'll see what happens. Thanks, Lauren. Most people assume that more time at the gym means more benefits. A major new study published in Cell Reports Medicine complicates that idea. 3 minutes of an all-out effort spread across six 30-second cycle sprints trigger changes in far more blood proteins than a full 90 minutes of steady moderate pace cycling. Interesting. Japanese scientists are readying a mission to Mars moon to retrieve samples that may unlock the origins of the solar system and life on Earth, although a rival Chinese mission aims to make it back first. The unmanned Mars mission, set to blast off from the Space Center there in coming months, could also lay the groundwork for humans visiting the red planet. The spacecraft revealed to media last Tuesday that Mars orbit for about 3 years and will attempt to land on the moon Phobos. With more on what's going on with the search for extraterrestrial intelligence and what's going on in space, here's Seth Shostak. Seth, what do you got for us this week?
3: Well, George, I note that while books and movies are chock-a-block with alien beings, we've yet to find any in the cosmos, but that may soon change. While we've examined only a tiny patch of the sky in our search for extraterrestrials, that search improves every day thanks to the march of technology. And this suggests that a discovery of intelligent extraterrestrials could happen before mid-century. If that occurs, of course, that would make for interesting discussions here on coast to coast, but it would be more than just a news story. It would be an unprecedented event for our species. It would split the narrative of human existence into two eras. One, all that has happened since the origin of Homo sapiens, and two, all that is to come. But will we ever actually meet the extraterrestrials? I doubt it. We can't get to them, and they probably can't get to us. There are several reasons for this, including the limitations of our technology and, of course, the funding. But the most fundamental reason we've not ventured beyond our own cosmic backyard is simply the tyranny of distance. Our best rockets can transport people or hardware to dim and distant Pluto in a matter of years, if you really want to go there. But the travel time to even the nearest stars using these same rockets is thousands to millions of years. And that's a long time to sit in a rocket eating frozen dinners. But of course, the aliens will face the same problem, long travel times. So while it's reasonable to expect that there are other sentient beings on some of the hundreds of billions of planets that pepper our galaxy, we shouldn't expect to meet them. We can't go there. And as a practical matter, they might not come here. Since, of course, they may have rockets that are considerably faster than ours. Even for such advanced beings, the energy cost is probably going to discourage them from making these trips. So bottom line, don't count on ever meeting the aliens face to face. And that's assuming they even have faces.
1: They probably do. Thanks, Seth. Appreciate it. Up next, we're going to talk about demonology with Dr. Bruce Goldberg right here on Coast to Coast AM. 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

0: welcome back to Coast, George Norrie with you. Great to start your week off with Dr. Bruce Goldberg, holding advanced degrees in dentistry and counseling psychology. Now, we're not going to talk about dentistry tonight, and he conducts an international hypnotherapy practice in Woodland Hills, California, specializing in reincarnation, time travel, and soul healing. And back in 1987, Dr. Bruce Goldberg was inducted into the International Hypnosis Hall of Fame. His website is his name, linked up at coasttocoastam.com. Bruce, always a pleasure. How have you been?
1: Well, I've been fine, and thank you, George, a.k.a. Dexter Monterey, for your kind introduction and the privilege of reincarnating on Coast to Coast. Tonight, I will be discussing demonology, including the three stages of the phenomenon, and how demons are believed to select their victims. I will also explore voodoo and the scientific research that supports its reality. I will explain how some people can act as energy vampires, and these can be people in your family and friends, and share a six-step plan for protecting yourself from energy vampires and negativity in the universe. I will also detail how spirit guides can be contacted to assist us in our spiritual protection and how to differentiate a true spirit guide from a lower astral entity. You describe them as shadow people. Finally, I will present cases from my practice of patients who overcame possession attempts. Those are real issues, folks, and describe the entities that we can encounter in the fifth dimension. So I want to define first, we're going to do this on a progressive level. First, let's describe or define what a psychic attack is.
0: All right, good point. So what is a psychic attack?
1: That's a very good question, George. We're on psychic attack is a negative and invisible energy assault directed to you by another person or a hostile force like a lower astral entity or a demon that we'll discuss. Remember the shadow people we talked about. It originates from the lower astral plane. The causes of psychic attack are things like fear, depression, jealousy, vengeance, lust, greed, and betrayal. Now, negative energy, let me give you an example. I'm going to go to your history, George. You used to be the Nighthawk on KTRS in St. Louis, right? The radio
0: yes.
1: station there.
0: That's right.
1: And one fine night, you did a Ouija board show, right? And during that show, the lights went out, the audio had problems. This was a psychic attack of the negative energy that was generated by the Ouija board. Got that? Remember that?
0: Yeah, I sure do. Can't forget it.
1: Okay. All right. So now let's talk a little bit about when we're talking about psychic attack. There are three types of possessions that are relevant here. Number one, and this is research that I've been doing for 52 years in the field. So not a lot of people get involved with this because they're afraid of being attacked. You know, sometimes you got to grow a pair, you know. So the first type of possession is called a pseudo obsession. This is when a past life personality, we call this a sub personality from your aura, tries to possess you and take over your body. For example, people have anorexia and bulimia. That's another possibility. So and the person suddenly acts out of character. So a quick case history. A woman I worked with years ago, her name is Marcia, not her real name. She had a past life in Martinique in the 18th century, where she was raped by a sailor on this island and thrown into a brothel run by a guy who was really creeping around, beating her, and eventually murdered her. But before he did that, a local priest was trying to get her out of the brothel and to get her life back. She reincarnated as this woman, I'll call her Marcia. Her old boyfriend, Hal, was the reincarnation of the brothel owner. Her current fiance, Dan, as I call him, was the reincarnation of the priest. Jacqueline was trying to possess her, changed her personality, made her. This was a good Christian girl, meaning Marcia. She was now sleeping with people, going out, doing crazy stuff, using drugs that she never did, And I was able to get the personality out of the attachment, send her into the upper astral plane where she could reincarnate. So that's a pseudo obsession, not a true obsession. That's what pseudo means. Pseudo means false. The second type of possession is an obsession, which is the most common. This does not require your permission. That's very critical. You'll see the difference between that and demon and the demon attack. The obsession is mostly done by a ghost or a poltergeist. This is an astral entity. Somebody who died is in the lower astral plane. They don't understand death. They don't like it. They're in a very terrible environment, being bullied all the time. So they try to possess people to have a life. Okay, so this is an example of one of my patients who, she rented an apartment in downtown LA, a very old building that was built over 100 years ago. What she didn't know was one of the previous residents back in the 1920s was murdered by a robber one night, and he stayed in the apartment as a ghost. Well, she didn't know that. She went to the apartment, and one night at about 3 a.m., which is critical for psychic attack, the bed lifts off the floor by about 6 inches and wow. starts rocking, okay? We're talking heavy stuff here. This is poltergeist activity. Well, and the guy identified himself as the former owner or renter of the apartment. I was able to do my superconscious mind tap techniques and get the entity, again, to go into the white light and into the upper astral plane. The third type of possession, which we're going to discuss in more detail in a moment, is the demonic possession. You must invite a demon to have this relevant. Whereas the ghost or poltergeist, they don't need your permission, but a demon does. It's called the law of initiation and the law of attraction. These Ouija board, a satanic ritual, can do this. Anybody going through major problems, women who have been raped, things like that. It only occurs at night, whereas an obsession can occur during the day. The only way to treat a demonic possession is by a ritual Romanum by the Catholic Church, which is an exorcism. And, you know, when babies get baptized, a baptism is actually a minor exorcism. Very interesting.
0: Is it a direct invite, Bruce, or does it happen?
1: Yeah, you have to. Well, you can. You don't just say, hey, demon, I want to have a day with you. What you do is you just do bad techniques in your life. Drug addiction, you know, all the things that people do. Now, the Amityville horror that I'm sure people have heard of, movie was made of it, books were written about it, was a case that occurred in 1974. Ronald Defoe Jr. murdered 6 family members in Amityville, Long Island, New York. And that a demon took over him and that place. That was investigated by the brilliant couple of Ed and Lorraine Warren. The yes. demonology things from Connecticut, if you know them. They also investigated then there's also The Exorcist case, which was a 1973 film. It was actually based on a true 1949 case, not of a girl named Reagan, as the movie portrayed, but of a Maryland boy named Ronald Honkeler. And William Peter Blatty, who wrote the novel and was the consultant on the film, was a student at Georgetown University. He got his undergraduate degree in 1950, and he read that case in 1949, and that's how he got the information. By the way, Ed and Lorraine, brilliant as they were, Ed died in 2006. He was 79 years old. Lorraine died in 1919 at the age of 92, but they were absolutely brilliant researchers, and you got to give them credit because this is a field that you don't want to get into if you've got a faint heart, you know. So, so that's what that represents. Now, let's talk about the actual principles of demonic possession. Now, this is where it gets heavy. All right, so I'm not trying to scare people, but I'm dealing with this as a researcher, a clinician, and you know, being objective about it. So, first, your permission. The law of initiation is required for demonic attack. The poltergeist or obsession does not require your permission. Demons show blasphemy to God and any religion. They speak in a low commanding voice. They channel evil entities, fellow lower astral entities. They know your complete history. They can read your mind, so they can try to make believe they're a spirit guide. but they can't generate love. They can only generate fear and negativity. Drug addiction and major depression invites a demonic attack. So don't be depressed out there, folks, okay? Blood transfusions, organ transplants, severe beatings, car accidents can also bring on a demonic attack or any psychic attack, but it can bring on a demonic attack. Remember, they're very rare, but they do occur. The subject can actually suddenly speak a new language that you didn't hear before, that you didn't know. The sudden appearance of promiscuity, depression, suicide attempts, migraine, sexual dysfunction, all these things that are out of your normal personality are part of a demonic attack. Remember, they only occur at night.
0: Hold on for a second, Dr. Bruce Goldberg, as we talk about demonology, and he has got a whole list of it when we come back.
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1: And I wanted to talk to you anyway about the UFO reports, what you think of them.
2: The best thing about it is it's really exciting. We got complete vindication because basically what happened was is the government admitted that we don't know what these spots, these objects, these bright lights are, but basically you can help the government because the thing we're finding out is government's not that bright and they need our help. So that's where Coast to Coast AM comes in and George Norrie comes in. Because you're going to have people on here that will give the government investigators an idea where to look, how to look, and what to look for. So it really does a lot of validation of the history of this show. And this is a huge step forward to getting to the truth because for the first time, we have the U.S. government admitting that there's something to this. Really admitting there's something to this. And that's the big step for all of us.
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1: 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I'm George Norrie, and join us with our next guest, Dean Alioto, as we unpack the latest UFO government release of information. 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
1: It's time to congratulate you for your efforts to get a UFO UAP disclosure. 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
5: 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And ultimately, we got disclosure. And you're here to see it, and so am I.
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The devil went down to Georgia. He was looking for a soul to steal. He was in a bind because he was way behind and he was willing to make a deal. When he came across this young man sewing on a fiddle and playing it hot, and the devil jumped up on a hickory stump and said, "Boy, let me tell you what. I guess you didn't know it, but I'm a fiddle player too. And if you'd care to take a dare, I'll make a bet with you. Now, you play pretty good fiddle, boy, but give the devil his due. I bet a fiddle of gold against your soul, because I think I'm better than you." The boy said, "My name's Johnny, and it might be a sin, but I'll take your bet, and you're going to regret, because I'm the best as ever been."

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0: And welcome back to Coast to Coast. George Norrie with you. Dr. Bruce Goldberg with us. We'll take calls with Dr. Bruce next hour. Perhaps you've run into a psychic vampire. Lots of us have, Bruce. They're exhausting. You have to get away from these people. How many different types are there?
1: Before we go into the stages of demonic possession, with your permission, may I present a free CD offer for your audience that has been very popular over the years?
0: Did you say free?
1: Free, yes, a free CD offer, yes.
0: Absolutely.
1: Okay, so my book, Exploring the Fifth Dimension, you were kind enough to link it on your site. If any of your audience orders it from my site, not from a bookstore like Amazon or whatever, they won't do this. If you order and pay for the Exploring the Fifth Dimension book, you will not only get a signed copy, but I will also include a free CD labeled Fifth Dimension Travel, which will take you out of the body. And there is spiritual protection on the CD, so you don't have to worry about it. But that's only available from my site. Now, your listeners that don't have a computer and maybe don't want to buy a book but would like to get some exercises, please, if you don't have a computer, if you have a computer, everything's on my site, my homepage. If you don't have a computer and you call my 800 Karma for You or 800-527-6248 number, I will send you a packet which will include the fifth dimensional travel exercise. And the first 200 callers will also get a free access to the Akashic record and a psychic protection from negativity exercise. So that's for your audience that doesn't have a computer and doesn't want to buy a book. Okay.
0: Thank you.
1: So let's talk about the demonic possession now. This is very serious now. This has been around forever. Okay. The first stage is called infestation. The strategy is to create fear. That's how these entities work. The two laws, the law of attraction, the law of invitation apply here. So in other words, you're asking because of your behavior or because of your problems for an invitation for an entity. The demonic entity will work between 9 p.m. and 6 a.m. The majority or the most common time is 3 a.m. That's a way of mocking Christianity because Jesus supposedly died at 3 p.m. on Good Friday. Okay, you got that? So one common manifestation of a demonic spirit is a very dark form, blacker than black. You can see it out of the corner of your eye. Sometimes you're going to hear three knocks at your door in the middle of the night, of course. Nobody's there. This is a way to mock the Trinity, three. But six is the main number of the devil. They do things in groups of six. Now, the second phase, once you get past the first one, is oppression. This is where a bombardment of nasty phenomena occurs to try to get you all debilitated and fearful. Teleportation, levitation, materialization of objects, dematerialization of physical objects occur. The exorcism is the only way to get rid of this. The purpose of this, again, is to scare the living cahoots out of you. And this is a long stage, by the way. This will go on for hours sometimes. So now a diabolic siege occurs during which all these things occur. Remember one thing about a demon. They cannot create anything. They can only rearrange matter. Only God can create things. So they are limited. Now, oppression focuses in on one or two members of the family, if you have a big family. Usually women, they love women because they're easy to work with from a demonic mentality. And that's the oppression stage. Now, the last stage, the shortest one, is actual possession. This is the most dangerous, where a higher level entity will complete the process, a complete takeover of your body and soul. If they can't control you totally, they will convince the body, the victim, to commit murder or suicide. Sometimes you may even see a spontaneous human combustion. You know what that is, where the body goes into flames?
0: Yeah, they just burst into flames. Yeah.
1: Right. That can be an example of a demonic attack. Okay? So a demonic spirit may either dislodge the human spirit or cohabitate the body. You saw this during the Exorcist movie where both people can speak at the same time. You can speak as the individual, but the demonic mentality will also speak and try to possess you or try to distract you. So this is the actual possession phase. And again, this is very serious, and you can't by yourself get rid of this. The only way to get rid of this is, again, is an actual exorcist, the ritual Romanum. So that's an example of a demonic possession. Now, just to give you an example of psychic attack and what occurs in the world and the universe, 90% of psychic attack is done by normal everyday occurrences. The negative media reports, people whining and complaining and bitching about their life and complaining about you. It could be your spouse, your family, your next door neighbor, just people presenting negative energy. 90%.
0: Bruce, watch the language, please.
1: Oh, okay. I'm sorry. 90% of psychic attacks are due to that. My apologies. 7% are due to poltergeists, like ghosts, as we talked about in the obsession phase. 3% are due to black magic attacks, and less than a billionth of a percent are due to demonics. Okay, that's very rare. So that's an example. Now, there is a, I developed a, before we discuss voodoo here, I did develop a six-step plan for psychic protection. I detail this in my book, Protected by the Light, but let me give you an example. The first step of psychic protection is physical preparation. You want to rest nicely, get at least 6.5 hours of sleep, dress appropriately for the weather. The second step is diet and exercise. Remember what your mother told you when you were growing up about eating well? She was right. Listen to her, okay? The third step is emotional cleansing. You want to keep away from energy vampires. We'll go into those in a few minutes. The fourth level is energy stabilization. This is what's called a higher chakras link that I do with my patients, and I have them on CDs, of course, to link the higher chakras from the heart, throat, third eye, and crown chakra. Those are the higher chakras. The fifth level is energy cleansing. This is my famous superconscious mind tap technique that I developed 50 years ago. And the last level is spirit guide contact, which will help you with psychic empowerment and the more advanced levels of psychic protection. Remember the last Beyond Belief interview I did with you was on spirit guide contact that aired in July of 2021.
0: Right.
1: They can get that on the guy if they subscribe to it. So those are the examples of how you can a six-step plan, how you can protect yourself from psychic attack. Now, a quick little summary of voodoo. Voodoo is real. Voodoo comes from West Africa. It came through the Caribbean. They went to Jamaica and all the islands, Martinique. Remember the case I reported? And then they went to the United States, to good old New Orleans. Ever been to New Orleans? I've been there several times. There's actually a voodoo museum in the northern part of the French Quarter. I've never seen a voodoo museum in any other city. And then they went down to South America, Brazil, Santeria, etc. That's voodoo. Okay, so voodoo was studied by Walter Cannon, a psychologist back in 1942. He called this psychogenic death, okay? And he discovered it, he studied this in the islands of the Caribbean for the most part. And what he found out was that there's something called a Boyne pointing syndrome, where an individual receives some sort of shock by the shaman or the evil sorcerer, really, pointing a bone at a local member of the village. And this could be a healthy guy, 25-year-old male in the prime of his life. And he will go into a heart attack and die, just like that. That's voodoo, okay? Cannon described this in detail. Joan Halifax Roth in the 1970s updated Cannon's work from 30 years prior to that, and she stated that a sorcerer will actually develop a telepathic communication with the victim and control his mind and body. Okay? That's how heavy this is. This is really very, very complicated. So those are some examples of what you can in the industry of what people have done. Now, When you're dealing with spirit guides, and remember, those of you that watch George's show on Beyond Belief that I did several years ago, you can use spirit guides to assist you in some of the more complicated psychic attacks. So how do you know if you're dealing with a true spirit guide versus a lower astral entity who's trying to mask as a spirit guide?
0: You could get tricked, can't you?
1: You can do what, George? I didn't hear you.
0: You can get tricked, can't you?
1: Oh, yeah. But I'm going to show you how you cannot get tricked, okay? First, a spirit guide gives you feelings of unconditional love. A lower astral entity can only create feelings of fear and anxiety. So you're going to get feelings that are going to change your life for the better. The spirit guide will never mock religion or God. You will be stimulated to be stronger and more empowered as a result of the contact. Your psychic powers will increase. You always will feel confident and empowered at all levels. Feelings of sincerity, simplicity, humility, and spirituality. Now, the lower astral entity is the opposite. You will develop a sense of alienation from people. They will tell you that they are the supreme authority. Don't listen to anyone, religion, your family, whatever. Just listen to them like they're God. You will develop medical and emotional problems with a lower astral entity. Remember, they can only generate fear. You will become obsessed with material or personal gains. You will have instances of bad luck in your life. You will feel uncomfortable at all levels. You will have insomnia. Sometimes you get a glittery red light in your eyes. Interesting. You could develop a yellowness to your skin. We're not talking about hepatitis if you're a Caucasian. That's another example of a lower astral entity experience. Negative statements are made in reference to God. They always tell you, don't listen to anyone, just me. That's a lower astral entity. The bottom line is, if you feel confident and positive as a result of an entity contact, it's a positive spirit guide. Remember, both of them could read your mind. So a lower astral, just like a demon, can read your mind and tell you, oh, when you were 9 years old, this is what you did. Don't listen to them. If you feel fear and anxiety, if the lower astral, just dismiss them. Just say, be gone. Take a walk. 86 skidoo, whatever. 23 skidoo. Just get rid of them. They will not hang around once they're busted. So that's an example of how you have much more control over your life by dealing with a spirit guide versus the lower astral entity. Remember, lower astral entities, they're all around. They work in groups. It's not you need to deal with them. I mean, they are around. Now, I'd like to go into the energy vampires. We have a few minutes, George?
0: Yes.
1: Okay. So the first type of, there are five types of energy vampires. And again, I detail this in great detail in my book, Protected by the Light, if you're interested. The first type is a robot type. They are denying their true self. They have high-paying jobs, good reputation. They look like your high school quarterback drinking milk, okay? They have a perfect family, blah, blah, blah. But they never attain satisfaction, and they come across as a blank. They're like a universal studio facade. They're phony, but they try to come across as being really cool. The second type is the ethereal type. This is really common in L.A. These are people, they have an existential terror is their main issue. They were tortured to death in past lives. So they tend to just leave the field. They do out-of-body experiences. They speak very softly. They withdraw from life as much as they can. The third type is the insecure type. The nurturance is their problem. They engage you in long, boring conversation, and they always want you to do things for them, like, can you do this? Can you fix my car? Can you do this? Whatever. They're overweight. If they have compulsive personalities, so they tend to be obese very often. The worst type of number four is the paranoid type. These were warriors or soldiers in past lives. They always are trying to win a war that no longer exists against an enemy that has long since been perished. They are fearful and distrustful of members of the opposite sex. They can be male or female. They constantly pick fights. They're very seductive and they look very attractive physically, but they are incapable of a long-term relationship. They're hard workers, obsessive compulsive in their mentality, very healthy physically, but they always get you into an argument trying to convince you that they're right and you're wrong. So you want to speak with them, you want to lower your voice and not raise your voice and escalate, which is what they want you to do. The last type is the passive aggressive type, which is exactly what it sounds like. They, in past lives, were usually slaves or prisoners, victimized by governments or religion. They live in fear. And in other words, they ask your advice about something like, can you tell me how to do this, or can you advise me about this? And let's say you know what you're doing. So you give them advice, and then they'll give you the yes, but I can't do it. It's always yes, but. They never do anything except annoy people. So those types of those are energy vampires. And I want your audience, when we do the question the next hour, let me know if you can recognize these people in your life. And George, you too. These are very common. And these are most people in their life at some time, not everyone, but a good chunk of society functions as energy vampires in some way. Especially when things go wrong with their life, they're in a bad mood, or they're just trying to voice their frustration in life. They will do this. So you want to be protected from an energy vampire. And there is an exercise on my website. I'd like to review very quickly.
0: No time yet, Bruce. We'll talk about that next hour.
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4: Another ship attacked in the Strait of Hormuz. I'm Dave Anthony, Fox News, which Iran keeps trying to control.
5: With the memorandum of understanding expired, both the United States and Iran have indicated the status quo will remain with no diplomatic solution in sight. Early this morning, another vessel was targeted in the Strait of Hormuz with an unknown projectile. While Iran and Oman continue talks about the strait, the U.S. naval blockade remains in place, and President Trump has warned Oman against getting in the way as he pursues a better deal.
4: Fox's Trey Yingston, Tel Aviv. It's primary day in three states, including Florida, where more incumbent House Democrats face challenges from the progressive left.
6: In South Florida, the 25th Congressional District, DSA-backed candidate Oliver Larkin is challenging Democratic Representative Jared Moskowitz, making immigration enforcement a central issue.
7: What it does is endangers us. We do not need ICE to keep our communities safe.
6: And in Florida's redrawn 20th congressional district, self-described Democratic Socialist Elijah Manley is challenging longtime Democrat Debbie Wasserman Schultz.
4: That's Fox's Alex Hogan. They'll also vote today in Wyoming and Alaska, where Democrat Mary Peltola is challenging Republican Senator Dan Sullivan. And so are other candidates, including another guy named Dan Sullivan, a retired teacher who calls himself a pragmatic Republican. Some in the GOP call him a sham candidate to confuse voters. The top four in today's contest will advance to November, when Alaska will use a ranked choice voting system. Meta is going on trial today in Oakland. 29 states have sued Fortler, leading the case, accusing the Facebook and Instagram parent company of violating laws with social media that's addictive and harmful to teens, seeking damages that could top $1 trillion.
8: Meta says, quote, rather than sticking to the facts or the law, the states have instead decided to chase an outlandish payout. We stand by our record of creating strong protections for teens.
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9: Neil McDonough portrays Jesus. Stacy Keach, Sean Astin, Michael York, and Kristen Bell provide the voices for some of Jesus.

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1: Water and air happening in Nome, Point Hope, St. Lawrence Island, Wales, and Tin City. We're told no access to public use areas in Alaska will be restricted during the military training exercise. That activities will respect local customs, the safety of personnel and wildlife, and all fully coordinated with local and tribal leaders. Jeff Manasso, Fox News.
2: Luigi Mangione's state murder trial in New York has been delayed days after he pleaded guilty to federal charges, admitting he shot and killed UnitedHealthcare CEO Brian Thompson in 2024. A woman in Pennsylvania is facing charges in a fatal crash after something bugged her behind the wheel.
3: It happened in Luthersburg, Pennsylvania, where cops say a 55-year-old New Jersey driver was so freaked out by a bug in her car that she lost control, drove into oncoming traffic, and slammed into two people on a motorcycle, killing them both. Police say she told them she was trying to swipe at and avoid the bug when it happened. Bernadette Cobb, now charged with homicide, her attorney calling it a tragic accident. Gary Baumgarten, Fox News.
2: On Wall Street, stock futures are down. The day after selling, the Dow dropped 272 points. The Nasdaq lost 84. I'm Dave Anthony. This is Fox News.
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7: This is America in the Morning from Westwood One. Good morning, I'm John Trout. It's Tuesday, August 18th, 2026. Here's what's coming up on America in the Morning.
8: Forget Greenland, Canada, or Venezuela. President Trump says he's now eyeing the Strait of Hormuz.
9: I like the idea of declaring it a territory.
8: I'm Richard Johnson.
10: Voters in three American states head to the polls in the primaries.
11: Typical do-nothing politician.
10: I'm Clayton Neville.
12: A teenage lifeguard who saved a 10-year-old boy from pounding waves off the California coast last month is honored at the White House. I'm Julie Walker.
13: Lala continues to pound Hawaii's Big Island.
14: There's some communities that are isolated.
13: I'm Donna Water.
15: The Supreme Court has again rejected President Trump's attempt to throw out a jury verdict in favor of writer E. Jean Carroll. Marcela Sanchez, Washington.
16: President Trump says vandals are to blame for large areas of dead grass on the National Mall near the World War II Memorial. Mike Kemp in Washington.
7: All ahead on America in the Morning. It's 7 past. The 60-day deadline for ending the war with Iran that President Trump signed in France has now expired, and the president has come up with a new threat against Iran and a warning for one of the top U.S. allies in the Persian Gulf. Details from correspondent Rich Johnson.
8: The first new threat from the president may be logistically impossible, but is now on the table.
9: I like the idea of declaring it a territory.
8: It being the Persian Gulf. His Monday comment in the Oval Office echoed what he said last week in a speech in New York. One reporter in the White House said Trump's slight chuckle when he uttered the words suggests that even he doesn't take it seriously. What is being taken seriously is Trump's other threat, relayed by Fox News reporter Trey Yingst, who talked to Trump Monday morning.
17: Now, I asked the president about these parallel talks that are taking place between Iran and Oman about control of the Strait of Hormuz. And the president told Fox News, if Oman gets in the way, we'll bomb the S out of them.
8: Oman has been one of the strongest U.S. allies in the region and has been the conduit for many of the indirect talks between Washington and Tehran. It's also been talking to Iran about a deal to manage shipping through the strait. There appears to be no talk about another memorandum of understanding.

0: pending, like the one that expired. Georgia Republican Congressman Rich McCormick says he never liked that document from the start.
1: That said, I like Trump's initial reaction, which is unconditional surrender. I think letting up on these guys is absolutely the worst thing we can do.
0: McCormick's comment courtesy of Newsmax. Meanwhile, Jared Kushner was in Jerusalem meeting with Israeli Prime Minister Benjamin Netanyahu, who said October's elections in Israel are hampering work on the U.S. plan for Gaza. Kushner told Fox News, don't count out his father-in-law.
2: We see a lot of positive indications, and President Trump has, you know, pulled off miracles before in the Middle East, and he's very committed to continuing to do things that nobody thinks is possible.
0: As for Democrats, Virginia Senator Mark Warner took to Facebook to again blast Trump's war of choice.
3: And when you start a war of choice, you've got an extra responsibility. Clearly, Trump did not come to Congress. He did not lay out a goal. As a matter of fact, we have seen this turn into a disaster.
0: Warner again said the solution is for voters to give Democrats control of Congress this November. I'm Richard Johnson.
4: Several states are holding primary elections today as we inch closer to the midterms. Correspondent Clayton Neville reports there's confusion in Alaska, where the Senate race has incumbent Dan Sullivan challenging another Republican candidate with the same name.
5: Voters in Alaska, Florida, and Wyoming are voting in the primaries today. In Alaska, incumbent Republican Senator Dan Sullivan and former Democratic Congresswoman Mary Peltola are the front runners heading into the state's primary. But they are being challenged. In fact, Dan Sullivan's running against a field that includes another Dan Sullivan. President Trump pointed to Democrats and called the move trickery. He said on social media, quote, radical left Democrats have put up another man named Dan Sullivan, and they did this to take votes away from our great senator of the same name. The president insisted that Democrats are trying to trick Alaskans and treat Alaskan voters with contempt. Meanwhile, the sitting senator, Dan Sullivan, going after Peltola on the campaign trail and in political ads.
6: I've been a sport fishing captain for almost 50 years. I asked Mary Peltola to help on trawl bycatch. She shook her head and said, I'm just one person. What can I do? Typical do-nothing politician. Dan Sullivan is different. He gets results for Alaska.
5: Peltola's campaign focused on the working class.
7: We need people who are willing to set aside their own personal stock portfolio and work for Alaskans.
5: She told KTUU-TV in Alaska that Alaskans are feeling a financial squeeze with high prices in grocery stores and at the gas pump.
8: The chokehold that Alaskans are under in terms of the rising costs.
5: In Florida, the governor's race stealing attention. Congressman Byron Donalds enters the Republican primary as the favorite, with every major poll and prediction market pointing to a victory for Donalds. Florida Lieutenant Governor Jay Collins and businessman James Fishback are behind Donalds in a crowded field. None of the top four candidates in the Republican primary for Florida governor have been endorsed by incumbent Ron DeSantis, but Byron Donalds says he's confident that if he wins the primary, he can get that endorsement. And in Wyoming, voters will cast ballots in a number of races today, including the governor and an open U.S. Senate seat. It's a Republican-dominated state where the primary election typically decides the outcome of most races in November. I'm Clayton Neville.
4: 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When we return on America in the Morning, lifeguard honored at the White House, and an update on Hurricane Lala from Hawaii after these messages.
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0: 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You're with America in the Morning, the national forecast with AccuWeather.com meteorologist Matt Rindy.
1: Storms will once again develop across the north central U.S. with a cold front diving southward through the area. These storms will start the day over the eastern parts of South Dakota into eastern Nebraska and then moving into southern Minnesota and Iowa, with another round developing this afternoon through central and eastern Iowa into Wisconsin and then shifting into Illinois into northern Missouri at night. And these storms will contain drenching downpours, damaging winds, and hail. Farther north, there'll be a few more showers and thunderstorms, some of which could produce drenching rainfall through central Minnesota into northern Wisconsin. This system will also usher in lower humidity to portions of North Dakota into northern Minnesota, with highs in the 70s and 80s. The south central U.S. is going to remain in the heat. There will be plenty of sunshine and highs once again well into the 90s, and most places pushing into the 100s. More scattered thunderstorms will develop along the Gulf Coast this afternoon from southeast Louisiana into northern Florida, and a few of the storms could be heavy with localized flooding. We'll have scattered afternoon thunderstorms in parts of central Mississippi through central Georgia, as well as the rest of the Florida Peninsula, and a few showers will also develop through the middle Atlantic. A storm just off the northeast coast will lead to some rain in parts of Maine, with a few showers along the rest of the New England coast. Much of the northeast will be dry with sunshine and lower humidity. Meanwhile, out west, there'll be some scattered afternoon thunderstorms in the mountains from the Four Corners northward to Idaho, Montana, and Wyoming. That's the weather across America. Dallas, Texas is going to remain a scorcher today with sunshine and a high of 106. Cedar Rapids, Iowa will have a heavy thunderstorm or two today with a high of 79. That's the nation's weather. I'm AccuWeather.com meteorologist Matt Rindy.
0: 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A teenage lifeguard who bravely jumped into dangerous surf to rescue a 10-year-old who was being pulled out into the Pacific Ocean was honored at the White House Monday, sitting down with President Trump. Correspondent Julie Walker reports also in attendance the 10-year-old boy that the lifeguard saved.
2: What you did was incredible, and everybody saw it. And you'd watch it over and over. I know when I first saw it, I said, roll that back. I want to see that again. Is that really happening?
3: President Trump met with Ryder Williams after saying the teen deserved a civilian honor.
4: In those dangerous moments that we have, we always try to fall back on our training. We are trained so well by many to handle that situation as best we can. So I really am just thinking about how to get the boy out of the water as fast as I can. And for shaping my future, I want to be a firefighter in the future, hopefully go through paramedic school. And
2: he's off to a good start. We'll give him recommendations. He may have some good recommendations. Go ahead.
3: Dramatic video of the rescue going viral last month, showing Williams clinging to Nathaniel Ray as waves repeatedly crash over them, the pair disappearing from view. A second lifeguard was eventually able to help get them both back to shore at Seabright Beach in Santa Cruz. I'm Julie Walker.
0: At least one person has died, thousands remain without power, and some towns are cut off after roads were washed away from Tropical Storm Lala that damaged several of the Hawaiian Islands. Correspondent Donna Warder provides an update.
5: Lala, weakened from a hurricane to now a tropical storm, continues to pound Hawaii's Big Island without making landfall. With hurricane-force gusts and relentless rain, nearly 3 feet in some places, authorities say there's a search and rescue mission near the Big Island's southern tip, where flash floods swept away several homes.
6: We continue to operate. Currently, there's some communities that are isolated. We continue to continue search and rescue missions throughout those communities, and we'll continue to do until we have clear that every area has been searched. At this time, we have no additional reports of anyone missing.
5: Hurricane specialist Larry Kelly of the National Hurricane Center says there's no break just yet.
7: So heavy rainfall can continue early morning.
5: Across the island chain, there are reports of dozens of downed trees, blown roofs, some downed power lines.
8: Now 65,000 people don't have electric. I mean, all of this devastation. And right now, there's no reports of storm-related fatalities. And we pray that remains true.
5: I'm Donna Warder.
0: It's 19 after. When we return on America in the Morning, U.S.-Iranian deal falters, oil prices rise. Business news is next after these messages.
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0: Welcome back. 21 after. This is America in the Morning. According to ABC News, a Trump-appointed national bank regulator granted a wing of the Trump's family crypto business conditional approval to establish a bank charter, opening the door for larger clients and potentially heightened profits. The decision marks the first time in U.S. history that a company owned by the sitting president's family has been granted bank status. Democratic lawmakers express concerns over conflict of interest. Wall Street's three major indices finished lower on Monday as investors waited for quarterly reports from large retailers to provide insights into U.S. consumer spending, while oil prices rose as the U.S. and Iran appeared no closer to a deal. Wall Street will be waiting for the quarterly report today from home improvement giant Home Depot, a bellwether that shows both how the housing market and consumer spending is doing. Treasury yields were higher Monday as oil prices rose, with worries growing among investors about persistent inflation and government borrowing. The 30-year Treasury yield rose to 5.31%, its highest level since June 2007, which was about 12 months before the global financial crisis of 2008. With more from Wall Street, here's Alex Viega.
16: I'm Alex Vega, and this is the AP Markets Report. U.S. stocks slipped further from their record heights on Wall Street after rising oil prices cranked up the pressure on inflation and financial markets. The S&P 500 fell 0.5% Monday, but remains near its all-time high set on Thursday. The Dow fell 272 points, or 0.5%, and the NASDAQ composite dropped 0.3%. The yield on the 10-year Treasury note rose to 4.73%. Wall Street is near records in large part because profits are booming for big U.S. companies. Still to come this week are earnings reports from big retailers, including Home Depot, Target, and Walmart. This is Alex Vega.
0: A new warning in a report from CNBC, the caverns that hold the U.S. Strategic Oil Reserve could get damaged by the rapid release of stockpiles in response to the Iran war. Reserves have tumbled below 300 million barrels for the first time since it was filled in the early 1980s. 24 after. New damage near the White House. President Trump says who's to blame when America in the Morning continues after these messages.

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0: It's 26 past. America in the Morning continues. The nation's highest court has again rebuffed President Trump's latest attempt to overturn a jury verdict against him. Correspondent Marcela Sanchez reports.
1: The Supreme Court has again rejected President Trump's attempt to throw out a $5 million jury verdict in favor of writer E. Jean Carroll. The jury found Trump sexually abused her at a New York City department store in the mid-1990s and later defamed her. Trump's lawyers had asked the justices to reconsider their decision in June, refusing to hear his appeal. Trump paid the judgment shortly after. Trump and the Justice Department were also asking the high court to toss out a second $83 million verdict. They argue he's immune from being sued over comments he made about Carroll in 2019. The court hasn't acted on that appeal yet. Trump has denied any wrongdoing. Marcela Sanchez, Washington.
0: President Trump is again pointing the finger of blame at vandals for damaged grass on the National Mall near the White House. Correspondent Mike Empin reports.
2: President Trump says vandals are to blame for large areas of dead grass on the National Mall near the World War II Memorial. It's the same spot where he had a stage built and hosted crowds for his July 4th celebration. Trump made the accusation in a social media post Sunday evening, but he didn't say why he believes it's the work of vandals rather than trampled turf from Independence Day festivities. Trump has repeatedly blamed vandals for damage to his renovation projects in Washington, often without evidence, and sometimes despite officials' accounts to the contrary. Mike Hemp in Washington.
0: America in the Morning for Tuesday, August 18th, 2026, is produced by Jeff McKay. I'm John Trout. This is Westwood One.
3: Good morning. I'm Jared White with Ag News headlines on Brownfield. Gene Copenhaver, president of the National Cattlemen's Beef Association, is concerned following the abrupt closure of a Tyson beef processing facility in Illinois.
4: Not only hurt those feeder producers, but going to hurt the cow-calf producers.
3: Scott Hutchins, USDA's chief scientist, says farmer input is vital to the department's ongoing data modernization efforts.
5: We've compiled a multi-agency group to really dig in and understand, in today's world, how can we modernize what we do?
3: Eastern Illinois farmer Brian Seavers says he's expecting a good harvest this year.
6: Got a few holes and things, but all in all, a good crop, getting plenty of rain.
3: Statewide, the USDA says 59% of the corn crop is in good to excellent condition, while 59% of soybeans are in good shape. Nationally, USDA says 60% of U.S. corn is rated good to excellent, 61% of soybeans are good to excellent. I'm Jared White for Brownfield.
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11: We're here at Ag Day 2026. Dale Haddon is with us here at, just outside the Farm Bureau tent. And you've been here for a lot of years, Dale. It's nice to have a Farm Bureau location.
12: It is. I was talking to Stephanie Knittle Wednesday when I was here, and I said, you know, this is awesome that they got the tent. They've got the area just right outside of the junior barn where so many of our members' kids are participating, and they have rich history of that. And being involved right here close to the junior barn is critically important.
11: How many years have you been coming to the state fair?
12: A Haddon relative up until 2 years ago. We showed continuously at the Illinois State Fair for 47 years.
11: And things changed a little at the Morgan County Fair as well this year.
12: That's right. This was the first year that we've had in 50 years that we had not had. The grandkids, great-grandkids are not quite old enough yet, so we're waiting a couple years, and then they'll be eligible to jump right in and continue that tradition. But right now we're taking a little pause. So
11: that gives me hope, because I was going to ask you if it was an emotional thing, but when you got the future generation coming up, you're probably pretty excited.
12: Yeah, we are. You know, we're standing here where the old junior dorms were at, and I remember when I was first eligible to come here at 10 years of age, you know, we stayed in the junior dorms. That was an experience in itself, to experience staying with other people. And back then, we had great 4-H leaders. We did the Share the Fun skit, and we did those in this building also. So there's some bittersweet memories of some really good activities as youth that I didn't know were particularly that critical at the time, but those were good building blocks for the future.
11: Did your folks leave you here, you know, alone, or did they go back home then?
12: They drove back and forth every day because my dad was actively taking care of the pigs and cattle at home and all that other stuff. And we didn't have an employee back at the time. And my grandfather, he would help also, but it's just the fact that, you know, there was four of us. And as we all got old enough, then we graduated from the dorms to staying in the stalls for a while. And then we ultimately felt like it was better to have a camper. So then we graduated to a camper towards the end of my brother's career. So
11: it's going to be tough when I ask this, but do you have a best year or favorite memory when you think back about State Fair?
12: There was a year that my two younger brothers were showing, you know, back then we went to county fairs and we would, you know, you would have to stay for 4 or 5 days. And those friends that we developed over those 4 or 5 days, because you weren't showing every day, but we learned a long time ago, you know, we didn't take family vacations. We went to county fairs and state fairs. And there was a year in there where we had like maybe 60 to 80 pigs and we were showing 15 to 20 head of cattle. But in that 1 year, we had several steers that did extremely well. And we won back in the Coliseum when they used to show in the open show was the big deal back then. We had 2 breed champions at the Illinois State Fair. We also had a grand breed champion in the pig show. And those are the type of years where you felt like we also went to Louisville and won our class. You know, those are the things that we had success. You know, we worked hard, but I use the philosophy, we worked hard and we played hard.
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14: Good Tuesday to you from the Country Financial Studio. It's time once again for RFD Illinois. I'm Delois Yonke.
11: I'm Rita Frazier. You know, kind of back to agronomy and farmers' concerns on the news program today. Delois, you're a man of numbers. You are a cruncher, and you have seen some totals around the state that are pretty crazy.
14: Yeah, we'll get into the crop. I'm curious what the condition reports would show. We'll share those in just a minute. But some of these precipitation totals for the National Weather Service and from their climate information from NOAA. Danville as of yesterday, 13.25 inches of rainfall in August. Normal is 1.75 inches. Not normal Illinois, but normal rainfall in Danville is 1.75 inches. They've had 13. That's just insane. Galesburg has broken its record just shy of 10 inches. The record, or the normal for this time of year is 2. So, and we got 2 weeks to go in August. What are these numbers going to look like?
11: I don't know, but when you say Noah, you think about an ark. That's what I think of.
14: Well, and maybe a little bit today or tonight, because I'm sure some folks are still trying to get the basement dry or getting the sump pump to work. So don't need a whole much more coming anytime soon either. So we'll have a little update on that. We'll have some numbers and plenty more to come here on Tuesday, RFD, Illinois. With this edition of Farm Week, the early word, I'm Delos Yonke. Plenty in this week's edition, the latest in cost impacts on Illinois farmers. Also, the latest updates on the Farm Bill, which did not make its way through the Senate last week. And the latest in the Breaking Down Biological series with Connor Sybil at the University of Illinois. Ewing Research Center still helping farmers around the state. Read about that in this week's paper. And after months of renovations, Illinois State University College of Engineering will attend their first classes on the 17th in the building formerly owned by Country Financial. Read the details in Farm Week. 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
10: Back on RFD Illinois, I'm Rita Frazier. So many great conversations with farmers across the state during the Illinois State Fair. We caught up with Dale Haddon of Morgan County, livestock and grain farmer, super connection to the fair system, and of course, the Farm Bureau.
11: You guys are a Farm Bureau family.
12: We are. I started back in the mid-90s. We didn't have a strong young leader program at the time in Cass Morgan, so I kind of didn't participate because there was no opportunities. A good family friend, Daryl Rogie, recruited me. Daryl says, you need to do this. And so I got involved, and he knew that it would be something that would whet my appetite to do more. And we were heavily involved when I was there. My brothers have done stuff. My daughter now works for a Farm Bureau as a manager. And so it's been my sister-in-law works as an associate there and Cass Morgan. So it is my family has been very supportive when I've been gone a lot of times, and that's what it takes. You can't be participating in all this stuff, but it was just like, you know, this week we've had a busy week at Cass Morgan. We met with Congresswoman Mary Miller. We had our board meeting tonight. We're going to, two of us are participating in the listening session with the USDA today. So those type of things there, and then come back Sunday to the fair. My daughter and I are working in the open bear show.
11: Plenty to keep you busy for sure, but I guess your opinion, because you and I talked way back in February, and we just talked about IFB. Does it feel better to you?
12: Yeah, I do. I think there's some positive things that are coming out. I've been working really close with Rebecca Burnett on the national side because I do a lot. That has always been one of my key interests, even when I was on the board. I always love to work with our elected officials because I have the motto is, if we don't tell them our story, Rita, somebody else will tell them a narrative that's not our story. And so I spend a lot of time on the state level and the national level. And, you know, we had a tremendous person in Ryan Whitehouse. And I just talked to his brother today and fond memories of he and I watching kids show here at the fair and then just talking about life. And I miss him dearly. But I will tell you, that Rebecca is doing a tremendous job. She's hit the ground running, and I think that's one of the positive things I would share with the listeners is, yes, we've lost some really great people, but we've backfilled it with some really good people, and that's what I like to see happen.
10: Dale Haddon, Morgan County. More with Dale in today's RFD Livestock Report as he reflects on state fair memories in those livestock barns. Dr. Matt Montgomery is the agronomy education lead for Beck's Hybrids. We talked to Matt yesterday because there is red crown rot showing up in soybean fields in the state.
15: One of the positive things, Rita, is that maybe in some areas that have had historic issues with red crown rot, a little less, because I think we've got a seed treatment that's working really well to do battle against that disease. But in places that aren't as familiar with it, yes, much more observation of the disease. Colleagues over in the eastern part of the state have talked about it popping up in the eastern part of the state, talked about it showing up in Iowa, and we have some more blips in Missouri. So it keeps kind of building its footprint. And I think we're at a little better spot, Rita, because we've got a feel for a seed treatment that might work. And we also are beginning to get, I think, a really good feel about varieties that at least ward off the disease a little bit longer.
10: What kind of damage can it cause? And is it mistaken for other diseases?
15: That's a great question, especially that last one there, Rita. So it can be mistaken for other things. It can be mistaken for SDS, sudden death syndrome. Sudden death causes the leaves to kind of shed, though. So you wind up with what I'd called kind of like a porcupine-looking thing out in the field that shed all of its leaves. This disease, red crown rot, will kill the plant so rapidly all the leaves remain attached. It's really identified by little red fruiting structures just about an inch above and below the soil line. And then, Rita, as far as yield losses go, I think most of the area that has dealt with that kind of west central Illinois area, that in particular Pike County that was kind of the center of that, have really settled on 40 to 60% losses as kind of the hit from that disease.
10: Matt Montgomery, Beck's Hybrids. Stick around. DeLoss has all the numbers and more from the field here on RFD Illinois.
16: 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Our last stop is One Earth Energy in Gibson City, our ethanol plant. 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And a special thanks to Napleton's Auto Park in Urbana, Illinois.
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17: This week I was speaking with Courtney Sandage in Mason County, right here in central Illinois. How are the fields looking? What's the latest you've been doing out in them?
18: Well, honestly, the crops are looking really good. The corn looks really good. The beans, we've had some that have laid down a little bit from the rain, but otherwise everything generally is looking great so far right now. A couple weeks ago, we were able to get in and we did some double crop green beans, planted those. But other than that, right now we're just getting prepared for harvest, getting all the equipment ready and everything we need to get done before it's time.
17: What has the weather been like for you all the past week? Have you had issues with wind, issues with torrential rain?
18: So honestly, thankfully, we haven't had the wind. We were dry. We were kind of getting a few tents here and there, but you could really tell the beans were really needing some rain. So it started out a little dry, and then about over the last week, we've gotten anywhere from like 3 to 4 inches of rain on all of our farms. So it can stop raining anytime now. And I know that we're lucky because some of the other areas have gotten a lot more. But unfortunately, we live on the Sangamon, and a lot of that comes our way. And so they're going to be starting the pumps here pretty soon to hopefully work on the backflow so it doesn't get too high.
17: That was Courtney Sandage, Farm Week Crop Watcher in Mason County. 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
14: Thanks, Colin. Of course, you can find all the reports of the Farm Week Crop Watchers in each week's edition of Farm Week this time of year. Rita and I talked about this a little bit. Rhiannon Branch, Farm Week Commodities Editor, years ago was one of our summer interns here at the network, and she was recognized over the weekend a very prestigious award, Illinois 4-H Young Alumni Award winner.
19: We kind of had to look back on everything that I did during my 4-H career and then also what I've done since then. And a lot of it was talking about how I was able to apply what I learned in 4-H and then now use it as a 4-H volunteer.
20: Were you nominated?
19: Yes.
20: Nice. Take us back to Marion County and young Rhiannon. What was Rhiannon the 4-H'er doing?
19: Everything. My dad, he's here in the tent right now, actually. He started up our club in Omega, the Omega
20: started
19: Shamrocks.
20: The
19: yes, started the club.
20: Wow.
19: OG club. We are, let's see, that was 05, so we're over the 20-year mark. We now actually have some second-generation members in our club, which is interesting to see. But started up that club, and so at first it was a lot of, you know, I like to be, secretary was my favorite office. I loved writing, obviously, so I did a lot of secretary's reports, then kind of went to the federation, which is the county level, and did some things along those lines. Showed cattle, showed chickens, livestock judge. Those were kind of my projects and teams, and then as I got older into high school age, that's when I joined the youth leadership team, the livestock ambassador team, and did a few trips to National 4-H Congress, which is in Atlanta, and conference, which is in D.C.
20: So what are you doing now? What would you be leading right now?
19: So I am a club leader for the club that I grew up in. So I do lead a club of about 30, 35 members. We put a big focus on clover buds, which are 5 to 7-year-olds. Any club can have clover buds, but we actually have a separate meeting for them to kind of get them engaged early and then hopefully retain them when they turn 8. I'm also on the fair board, and I'm the chair of the youth livestock auction, which would be like your 4-H livestock auction that most counties have. We have almost 100 kids that go through that every year, and so I kind of take that part on. You know, you age out on August 31st. September 1, I signed my volunteer paperwork because I'm like, well, what else am I going to do? It's as, if not more, rewarding than the 11 years in 4-H have been. The kids have taught me more than I ever thought they would. You know, I don't feel like I'm teaching them much. I feel like they're teaching me more than I teach them. And so that's been the interesting part.
14: Farm Week Commodities Editor Rhiannon Branch, he was the RFD intern back in 2017. Illinois 4-H Young Alumni Award winners, and congratulations to her, recognized over the weekend at the Illinois State Fair. She's based in Marion County. She mentioned she's on the county fair board there, as well as being a club leader, and certainly encourages others. Go for it. Volunteer locally. It's RFD Illinois.
1: With the RFD Ag Market Summary for this Tuesday morning, I'm Jim Taylor. Corn higher, beans double-digit higher. Wheat finishing Monday steady. September corn closing 465 up 6. December corn up 6 and a quarter, 489 and a half. March corn 505 and a quarter up 6 and a quarter. September beans closing 1201 up 23 and a quarter. November beans up 23 and a half, 1216. January beans 1231 up 23 and a quarter. September wheat finishing 674 and three quarters unchanged. December wheat down one quarter, 689 and a quarter. March wheat 705 and a quarter unchanged. September bean meal 312.10 up $1.90. September bean oil on Monday 71.44 up $2. Current electronic overnight trading: September corn up 2 1/4. December corn up 2 1/2. March corn 507 and three quarters up 2 1/2. September beans in the overnight up 8. November beans up 8 1/4. January beans 1238 and three quarters up 7 3/4. September wheat in the overnight up 4 1/4. December wheat up 4 3/4. March wheat 710 up 4 3/4. Outside markets this morning: October Brent crude oil 91.03 up 16 cents. The October gold contract down 26.10, 44.14 even. Livestock trade for Monday: August feeders 339.97 down 85 cents. September feeder cattle down $1.60, 332.95. August live cattle 224.55 up 92 cents. October live cattle down a dime, 218.77. October lean hogs 81.72 down 2 pennies. December lean hogs 72.52 up a nickel. Illinois direct barrels and gilts trading $2 lower on Monday, 58.268. That's the RFD Ag Market Summary for this Tuesday morning. 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
21: This is the early morning weather report for Tuesday from meteorologist Paul Otto for listeners on the RFD Radio Network. We do have one more system that could bring an additional 1 to 2 inches of rain to the same areas that have experienced flooding so far and to some areas of the state that have not experienced flooding as of yet, as it looks like this cold front will take about the next 36 hours to move on through, beginning around lunchtime today in the Quad Cities, and that activity will spread as far south as I-74 to Peoria in central parts of the state, and then basically travel along and north of the Illinois River through the rest of central and northeast portions of the state. But this is just the first wave, and I expect an additional wave to develop around sunset, once again near the Quad Cities, and then that is going to move to the south-southeast, and there may likely be two waves of activity for those in the eastern half of the state, and the eastern flank will travel down I-39 and I-57 and end around 3 in the morning as the front does stall out as it tries to push through central Illinois late tonight. This boundary will then come alive one last time along I-72 on Wednesday afternoon and make progress towards the southern tip of the state by late tomorrow evening, if not overnight, on your Wednesday. And it looks as though behind this cold front, we're going to have temperatures about good 3 to 5 degrees below normal to provide a most excellent forecast for Friday night lights at your local high school. I do expect some fantastic sunsets while at the game, as fair weather cumulus clouds will be visible to the northwest. They'll be on display to help filter the sunlight in a most spectacular fashion. Precipitation will reach above normal statewide. Now the mid-range forecast for the 23rd through the 27th. After a near resort-style weekend, they'll only be lacking on the cool morning lows, as some clouds will keep the temperatures up and not able to dip into the middle 50s. We will have full sunshine come out for Sunday. This has been Freeze Notice, meteorologist Paul Otto for the RFD Radio Network.
16: Well, good morning, folks. Once again, from the Illinois State Fair, it's time to take our look, our first look at the Agriculture Ag Check weather directly from the National Weather Service. And the National Weather Service says currently it is 61 degrees across the Midbelt, kind of a cool morning. Humidity levels still are up there at 100%. Wind is out of the west at about 3 miles an hour. Barometric pressure 30.06 inches of mercury. Patchy fog this morning before 8 o'clock. Otherwise, mostly sunny with a high near 81 degrees. Tonight, there is a 30% chance of a shower, mainly after 2 o'clock in the morning in the wee hours of Wednesday, with a low of 67 cool degrees. Wednesday, a chance of rain, thunderstorms, and possibly after 1 o'clock in the afternoon, and a high of only 78 degrees on Wednesday. And on Wednesday night, partly cloudy with a low of 63 degrees. The wind stays out of the north-northeast. Thursday, mostly sunny with a high near 79 degrees and a low of 61. Friday, a sunny day. Here's a change in the forecast. Friday, a sunny day with a high near 81 degrees. Calm skies and wind. And Friday night, mostly clear with a low of 64 degrees. Saturday, mostly sunny, another sunny Saturday day with a high of 80 degrees and a low of 61. And Sunday, a sunny day with a high of 78 and a low of 61. Starting to feel cooler already, isn't it? Well, to start the next work week, Monday is mostly sunny with a high of 78. That's your first look at the Ag Check weather here on your Ag Check radio station, Ag Network. 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
14: That's all the time we have for RFD Illinois.
11: Plenty of state fair to go to loss, but we're already getting invitations to Farm Progress Show interviews. And I saw Matt Youngman in the Coliseum Saturday night. He had a kid that was exhibiting grand champion material. So he's already focused on Farm Progress.
14: Wow. So he's got to be in Springfield for state fair, and Farm Progress is in 2 weeks in Iowa.
11: He always pulls it off. He's a champion.
14: Man, that's pretty impressive. Yeah. September 1, 2, and 3. So, yeah, 2 weeks from now in Boone, Iowa. Thanks for joining us. I'm Delos Yonke.
11: I'm Rita Frazier.
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2: This is RJ Crace with your stories. Now, the Mid-Illinois Labor Council will have their annual Labor Day parade and picnic in Decatur on Labor Day, September 7th. 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
22: Polls are just opening in much of Florida. I'm Dave Anthony, Fox News, where it's primary day and more progressives are trying to unseat more House Democrats.
23: Republican-led redistricting has changed congressional maps in Florida. So in the state's redrawn 20th congressional district, self-described Democratic socialist Elijah Manley is challenging longtime Democrat Debbie Wasserman Schultz. Manley spoke on Fox saying that ICE needs to change.
24: I'm not a supporter of open borders, but I'm also not a supporter of having an agency kidnapping Americans off the street like ICE has.
23: In the 25th congressional district, DSA-backed candidate Oliver Larkin is challenging Democratic Representative Jared Moskowitz.
22: That's Fox's Alex Hogan. It's also primary day in Wyoming and Alaska, where President Trump's urging voters to be careful, accusing Democrats of trying to trick people. Fox's Matt Finn explains.
25: Dan, Jay Sullivan is a retired teacher who's challenging sitting Republican Senator Dan S.
3: Sullivan. The Alaska Democratic Party and the Mary Petola campaign have denied any involvement in the alleged scheme. Dan J. Sullivan says he's a pragmatic Republican and denies his campaign is a sham.
22: Petola is a former Democratic congresswoman trying to unseat Senator Sullivan. The top four candidates in today's primary advance to November when Alaska uses a ranked choice voting system. Another ship hit with a projectile in the Strait of Hormuz as Iran's top negotiator again insists the waterway will remain closed until the U.S. meets their conditions. President Trump insists that America controls the strait.
4: But they're not going to make the kind of a deal that I feel is necessary. Look, we're in there for one reason. Iran cannot have a nuclear weapon.
22: Opening statements are today in Oakland, California, under the social media trial. 29 states have sued Meta, accusing the company with Facebook and Instagram of making addictive platforms harming teenagers. Meta calls this allegation unsubstantiated. 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
22: Luigi Mangione's already admitted in federal court he's a killer, that he shot UnitedHealthcare CEO Brian Thompson outside a New York City hotel in 2024 in a guilty plea that could put him in prison for life. Now the state murder case against him is up in the air.
26: Mangione's state case in New York will not get underway September 8th as previously scheduled. State Justice Gregory Caro is being urged by Mangione's defense team to dismiss murder and weapons.

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1: Used a ghostwriter. On Wall Street, more selling is brewing for the NASDAQ. Futures are down big. Dow futures, though, up slightly. In baseball, Shohei Ohtani at 2 home runs, powering the LA Dodgers past Colorado 11-5. But in Chicago, this home run was even bigger. Armstrong's walk-off homer won the game for the Cubs in the bottom of the 10th inning, beating the crosstown rival White Sox on Marquee Sports. I'm Dave Anthony, and this is Fox News.
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4: Good Tuesday morning, everybody. We're in for another beautiful day here in central Illinois. We're going to call for nothing but sunshine. Look for daytime highs up to a very pleasant 82. Now, overnight tonight, we'll start with a mostly cloudy sky. A chance for some showers and storms after midnight. Lows drop down to 67. Mostly cloudy afternoon showers and storms, 81 on Wednesday. Mostly sunny back in the low 80s again for highs on Thursday. I'm meteorologist J.C. Foltz. Have a great day.

0: 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We'll check in with Kyle May from Fleet Feet. 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

0: Good morning and welcome. We are back here on a Tuesday. Hope you're having a great start to your day. Way cooler ride on the way in this morning. Wow, was that nice. Missed out on opening the windows last night.
1: Yeah, and the sun was coming up a little. It's seemingly, yeah, I could see pink and stuff.
0: Yeah.
1: I'll tell you what, the waking up when it's pitch black and going about getting ready when it's pitch black is messing with my circadian rhythm.
0: Yeah.
1: Man, it makes me tired.
0: I know. It's been a little bit of sunshine, a little bit of cool temperatures, a little bit of breeze, 64 degrees on my way in this morning. How about that? It's just so nice for August. Are the Lakers sold or are they sold or are they not sold? The Bus family is now in the middle of this, and ESPN had a report that they had agreed to sell their stake. Jeannie Buss saying, nope, you can't do this without me.

0: her lawyers anyway. Is this thing still a mess this morning?
1: Yeah.
0: Okay.
1: Yeah, they have 17.8% as a family of the team, and they had a clause that when the sale came that they would be offered the same rate, you know, so they could come along for the sale. But she's still the controlling governor, and it took a unanimous decision of the siblings to do this, and she said, I'm not doing it.
0: Okay, not a majority, unanimous. Mm-hmm. And she says, no, we're not doing this.
1: And they said, yeah, no, we're selling it. It was good. We got 2-1.
0: Now, in the television show Showtime, which was based on the book written about the Lakers.
1: Winning Time.
0: Winning Time, excuse me. The Showtime was the nickname during the 80s. The brothers were depicted as complete goons and doofuses.
1: Yeah. And she was the meddling girl that, you know.
0: Yeah, but I mean, she's the one that grew into be, you know, the CEO and the person in charge.
1: Right.
0: And they were just sort of your spoiled rich kid sort of stereotype, you know, could ruin anything if you give them enough time. I have no idea whether that's accurate or not.
1: Yeah, and I think there's another sister named Jane or something. There's, I don't know what's happening, but it's.
0: Janie, maybe? Jim, Johnny, Janie, Joey, and Jesse.
1: Jesse, yeah.
0: And Jeannie.
1: Yeah.
0: A lot of alliteration. But yeah, so what does this mean? She just want more money? I mean, eventually you would assume, I mean.
1: There's a chance that she just doesn't want them to be the ones to buy it. Supposedly she met with Bob Iger.
0: Okay.
1: And they talked about it, but, you know, with all the smoke and everything that's there, that she might feel like she's not being a very good steward of, you know, their family dynasty.
0: Okay.
1: I don't know.
0: You know, it was at play, and everything I've read or watched or saw, you know, that she wanted to be her dad so bad, wanted to be the guy, the gal, the, you know, run the organization. She was. There was the whole Phil thing and interesting. And I just don't know how you get so far out in front of this if you're Bob Iger and Jared Kushner and all the other things, if you don't have this piece in place that you have to have in place to make it happen.
1: Well, there's two different things here. I believe that they don't have to sell. So meaning that the Iger and Kushner can still buy the team. They just own 17.8% less of it. So I think this is just that portion. They have an opportunity to sell at the same time.
0: Okay.
1: So they'll probably continue to buy the majority stake and be the primary owners of the Laker. So whether
0: but
1: the
0: what does that mean have, though, with her in this particular position? Though?
1: I don't know. I can't imagine. It's not typical that a minority stakeholder runs the whole show. I mean, Mark Cuban effectively had small stake in the Mavericks still and was supposed to be running some level of the show, and they didn't even talk to him about Luka Doncic being traded. So it tells you.
0: All right. So it could just be messy then.
1: Maybe.
0: All right. Anyway, I just for that kind of money, man, you'd think that the I's would be dotted, the T's would be crossed.
1: Yeah, I mean, they'll just probably own less and be happy with it. That, I mean, that's worth so much. And it's probably, they could probably sell it for profit already.
0: All right. Jeannie's going to be Jeannie. There you have it. Good morning and welcome. We have a lot to get to here today. We will tell you about the board governance events that are coming up with the Heart of Illinois Community Foundation. Bruce Nims coming in studios with us today. Awesome. Always a pleasure to see Bruce. Dave Wendt will be with us a little later today.
1: Two of the nicest guys that are in this area.
0: I would agree with that. Mm-hmm. There's a lot of nice guys in this area, they're two of the
1: very top.
0: Yes.
1: With a public profile, let's put it that way.
0: Exactly.
1: There's probably a lot of nice people we don't know, but those two are very, super nice.
0: Very nice guys. All right. So after the mayor was on yesterday, I was on my way to something, and I got a phone call in my car while I was driving. And it was Jerry Stocks, the attorney here in the Macon County area, who has been in and around politics for as long as I've been doing this. Known Jerry for a very long time. And Jerry tells me that he sent out an email last week to me and to our newsroom and to 94 other people about the Data Center Advisory Council, I said, Jerry, I don't know. There's a chance it could have gone to spam, but I certainly haven't seen anything from you about this subject matter at all.
1: Wasn't he on that? Was he one of the names on it?
0: He was one. He was, I think, the person who picked the people to do it, to be on the thing. And I, this is the first time I've heard from Jerry for a very, very long time. I've not had any interaction with him at all. So I said, well, will you resend it? I text him my email to make sure he had that right. He resent it. Still nothing. And then I get an email from him saying, I'm going to try my Gmail because I have this legal, you know, ID thing in my email and your server might not be getting it. He sent it by his Gmail and I got it. I emailed him back, said, thank you, I got it. And he said to me, email back, he says, your server doesn't like me like many other people. Kind of funny. In the email, the body of the message, which was sent to Kevin Greenfield and to the mayor of Decatur and to the council members and to the village presidents and trustees throughout Macon County about an event that is going to take place at the Decatur Civic Center, where the folks' presentation will be August 31st. That's Monday, August 31st at 5 p.m. at the Decatur Civic Center Theater and is open to the public. And the Citizens Voluntary Advisory Committee on Data Centers, or what they're calling CVAC for short, is inviting representatives from local governmental bodies with zoning authority in Macon County to attend. They were formed after debate over potential data center developments led to a call for moratoriums. Jerry tells me, we're not trying to tell anybody one thing. We just don't want the moratorium before we discover whether any of this is a good idea or not. Now, the people who are on that are mostly really decent community leaders that have a stake in the community, whether they own businesses or they represent labor or they do whatever. And it's Jerry Culp from the Macon County Conservation District. It's Julie Miller from the Mount Zion. She's the head of their government there in the village. Stacy Young, who's a park board commissioner and works for Ameren. Tom Brinkotter, who's on here regularly and owns Brinkotter Real Estate. Lacey Elsie, who is the economic development person for the city of Decatur. Dwayne Noland, who is a longtime, you know, what is it, fourth, fifth, sixth generation farmer, former state rep and state senator. Dan Smallwood, who I've known forever, who represents, he was the head of the Carpenters Union, but is a respected labor guy across the board. Chris Lutt, who works for ADM, and Dan Calkins.
1: Nobody from the industry.
0: Mm-mm. Yeah. That from the, which like it,
1: the, I mean, are any of these people data experts or data center experts or any of that?
0: I don't know what that means. I know labor's got a big role in this, you know, because they have, I mean, they are, have invested a lot of money in these things because they're doing the building of the things, right? I don't know about that. I'm assuming that you've got smart people that are looking at things and if you get somebody from the industry, I don't even know. I mean, wouldn't the industry be for the industry?
1: No, not necessarily. I mean, there are people that are that would just have information, or like people that deal with environmental science, for example, that aren't trying to build anything. I'm just giving an example. I was just curious.
0: Yeah, I've had this information since yesterday. I've asked for it for 3 weeks. You would think the mayor would have had it. I don't know. Kevin Greenfield is not on the committee. That was the only name that was attached, you know, in the conversations. Yeah. I think they went to the county board and said, can we put together a group to look at things? And that's what they've done. They're going to be at the August 31st to provide attendees with information ahead of the presentation discussion. Or they're going to, I'm sorry, distribute a written report before the August 31st meeting. So there will be something out there on paper for people to look at before the actual meeting, which is open to the public, happens at the Civic Center.
1: Yeah, those are good names. Those are quality names of people that are trusted in the community and do positive things in their lanes for sure. I mean, there's no doubt about that. And it's good that the information will be there before the presentation. So people that are very interested will hopefully have an opportunity to understand what their findings were, or if they're making recommendations, they'll know that and then be able to have a discussion about it. I mean, this certainly won't hurt.
0: No. And they in the email, from Jerry and to what was sent out evidently last week, that it is not a public body, has no public charter, no public funding, no legal authority to bind any governmental entity to anything.
1: So it's like leaf burning.
0: What do you mean?
1: Where it's like, hey, let's talk about this big thing, but then we don't have any actionability.
0: No, what they're saying is this isn't set up. I mean, this isn't a function of this thing to decide anything other than to present the information that they have found. That they don't vote on it. They're not sitting on a council or a county board or have any legal binding at all. This is a group of citizens that have, or stakeholders or whatever you want to call it, invite the bodies to come out and they'll present what they present. I have no idea what they're going to present.
1: Yeah, it'd be interesting to see what they find.
0: I just don't know why it was so difficult to, you know, and then if you're going to send out stuff to the public, make sure they get it.
1: Yeah, I wonder what the mechanism is. Has it been announced? Is it posted somewhere? Or is
0: it's on NowDecatur.com, and I'm assuming it was sent to other media outlets. I don't know who the other 95 people, because I didn't get the original email because of the server that it was sent on. Our server didn't let it come through or whatever. So I don't know who else got it or not. I had no idea it even existed, the email.
1: But you didn't bump into the event through any other means. Nobody else mentioned it.
0: That doesn't mean, yeah, no, and that's kind of the frustration. Is just asked about it yesterday and didn't, you know, you would think.
1: Yeah, because I hadn't heard of it either. I knew that the committee had been formed and who they were, but I didn't know. I just was under the impression they were going to get together, talk about it and stuff. I didn't know what the next steps were. So
0: yeah,
1: I haven't run into it in my own life till just now.
0: Okay, so I just don't like to assume that nobody else had it. I have not seen it myself until yesterday. And then also in the statement, because a majority of a quorum of a government body could attend, it is anticipated that a notice may need to be published by the respective entities. However, this meeting is as a presentation of our CVAC, and CVAC will conduct the proceedings, meaning that we would like for all the council to be there. But if all the council have to be there, they have to make a notice of that because of the laws that are put in place about them gathering. If they have a quorum, they can't. I mean, sure. That's, you know. So the legal advice was given. This is what they're going to present, their findings, take it, leave it, whatever it might be. I don't have any idea. I just know that I know a lot of people on this list, and I have a lot of respect for a lot of people on this list.
1: Yeah.
0: As community members.
1: Yeah, for sure.
0: So there you have it. 5 p.m. at the Decatur Civic Center on August 31st. We will wait for the written statement that supposedly is coming before that meeting, and we will share it out there as soon as we get it.
1: Yeah, it's hard to imagine to what will come of it. I've read so much, not just specifically about Decatur, but just this topic in general. It is extremely polarizing. There's data that comes in both directions, some of which is very accurate, some of which is just passed along as if it were accurate. And I'm talking in both directions. And the arguments have been a lot of times contentious, where both sides will accuse the other of propaganda and this, that. I mean, it's a hard one to have just exchanges about. It's very polarizing. It's very, so a lot of the honest discussions get quickly amped up. So it'll be interesting to see what they found as a group, and you know what their data sources were, like how they sought to get their information.
0: I'm curious too. It just felt like you sort of like you go, well, what's going on with this? And people just, you know, okay. So I appreciate Jerry reaching out. We'll see what they have to say about it. You know. But it's also, this group is being presented online by some as some sort of shadow government thing, which is absolutely not true. None of these people are elected office or representing any governmental bodies, in this conversation. They're inviting the governmental bodies to come see what they're going to present.
1: Yeah. I don't get that sense.
0: No, I'm saying, but like people sharing the podcast yesterday, you know, like, and then posing it as if I were like questioning for them about this shadow government. It's like, come on, stop with that. Just have the conversation. I get it. And it's polarizing, yes, but it's oddly kind of bipartisan. Meaning there are a lot of red and blue people that are not fans of these data centers.
1: Yeah, you know, it, I think it's because there's such a lack of fundamental understanding.
0: It's complex.
1: And not each one of these instances are not the same, you know, so that's one of the things. It's like not all data centers are the same, they don't use the same technology. The companies, their use of it is not clear. What that does to the surrounding communities in terms of energy load or water usage, it's just, there's just not a lot of firm information. And what, to your point, which was the problem of the internet, is the experts on the internet that set up the early internet are now the trillionaires that were setting the rules for the internet.
0: Yeah.
1: And so there's a level of distrust.
0: I think that that's a healthy thing. I don't have, I'm not, look, do I think they're coming? Yes. Do I think they're coming here? I don't know. If they're not coming here, they're going somewhere else. I don't think it's going to get stopped. I really don't. I think you have to be, if you're a community leader, if you're a mayor, a council member, a county board member, whatever it might be, you have to be judicious in how you're looking at all this to not get screwed in the long run, or try as hard as you can. But it also is all, everything is getting all lumped together into one thing. And that's not a fair argument either.
1: Well,
0: I mean, everything is getting thrown into the one thing, which is, anyway, I have this information today that I did not have yesterday, August 31st, 5:00, Decatur Civic Center auditorium. That holds, what, 500 people, I think? So there's plenty of audience space.
1: Yeah, that should be plenty.
0: So we'll hear. And we'll wait for the written report, which supposedly will come out before that event happens. And when we get that, we will share it with you. But if this was sent last week, and I have no reason to believe it wasn't sent last week, it did not get to us. And now it did, and so it is up, and you can see the full thing on nowdecatur.com.
1: Yeah, I think a lot of people will be curious to see. I mean, it could go in any direction, and the names that you listed, I'll thank all of them for putting their neck out there and putting any level of time into this, because it is important to a lot of people.
0: Look, I look at Jerry, I look at Jerry Culp, you know, Julie Miller, Stacey Young, Tom Brinkotter, you know, Lacey works for the city. I'm very impressed with her. Dwayne Nolan, I've known my whole life. You know, Chris Lutz, a great guy, served on the Heart of Illinois Community Foundation. I've known Dan Smallwood for 30 years. These are solid citizens.
1: Is there anything to be said? Did you say Lacey is on there from the city? Is there a city? Okay, so there is city representation.
0: Yes,
1: okay.
0: But she's not an elected official.
1: No, I understand that.
0: Yeah, okay. I would think you would want.
1: Because I remember you had said Mount Zion was there.
0: And Julie Miller. Yeah, so okay. I mean, that's smart.
1: Yeah, absolutely.
0: You know, get the politicians out of it, because unfortunately they play to the stuff instead of, you know, what does this really mean? And what's it going to mean for Decatur? But also, what's it going to mean for Mount Zion, for Forsyth? I mean, this is a bigger question than just, you know, city limits.
1: Yeah.
0: And we'll see. Going to have a very interesting conversation with a man by the name of Jason Starr, who spoke last night during the citizen comments at the city council meeting about ADM. It'd take you back to 1998, 1999, when ADM purchased the North Water plant. You know, they've owned and operated that ever since. And it gets lost in the conversation about water consumption all the time. The city was going to have to fork over tens of millions of dollars to fix that plant because it deteriorated so bad. And when new water standards were put in for the state of Illinois, it did not fit the bill. And there was, at the city's request, a presentation put to ADM because of their water usage about buying that plant and taking that $41 million of what the city was going to have to spend to refurbish that and fix it and bring it up to date. And it went on for a little while. There was the city manager at the time was Jim Williams, who was a retired police chief. It was, you know, a year or two into me doing the show, and eventually ADM did. They bought the plant and still own it today and still operate it today. And it never gets talked about in this water consumption thing, because of the raw water that goes through there that they paid for. Not only did the city not have to fork over the tens of millions of dollars to fix it, they made tens of millions of dollars in profit to put towards their bottom line, and they took possession of that. And a lot of people weren't around 29 years ago or 28 years ago or paying attention to things, but it does get lost in the whole water consumption conversation.
1: I don't know anything about it, so I'll be curious to hear that.
0: Yeah. And then the money they've invested in that over the years and what they're trying to do. Anyway, he'll be in. But we got Kyle coming up. We got to take a quick break. JC's got your weather forecast. We'll be back with more right after this. Stay tuned.
2: This is RJ Crace with your stories now. The Citizens Voluntary Advisory Committee on Data Centers will present its findings on data center development in Macon County on the 31st. It's a public presentation starting at 5 at the Decatur Civic Center Theater. CVAC was formed to study the potential opportunities and challenges of data center development and give advice to local decision makers. It's not a governmental body and it has no legal authority. A written report should be available before the meeting. The public and governmental officials are invited. Memorial Specialty Care ENT and Allergy Indicator is now offering walk-in appointments for common ear, nose, throat, and allergy issues. The service is available to patients of all ages, including those who are not current patients. Hours are Monday through Thursday from 8 to 11 a.m. and 1 to 3:30 p.m. and Friday from 8 to 11 a.m. The clinic is at 101 West McKinley Avenue. 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
3: Welcome back, folks, once again from the Illinois State Fair. And we appreciate all of you joining us throughout the Illinois State Fair broadcast and all of our sponsors as well. And with me this morning, as we continue our conversation, Breck Barnard. And we talked a little bit about pickles. That's her Charlet, and a very good one as well. Now, tell everybody, did you raise pickles?
4: I did. She's a bred nun. I showed her mom. For 2 years, she was a fall. She was my very first ever purebred Charlet.
3: Yeah.
4: So it's been really cool to see how she's grown and how the process has been all the way from the start.
3: And to see you as a pair, you guys are a good team.
4: We are.
3: I can remember when Pickles was just a junior calf, and I think it was the first time that you showed Pickles at a fair. It was at Fisher, mm-hmm. and you two just all of a sudden just became married. I mean, you became a whole mm-hmm. unit, and she's taking care of you, and you're taking care of her.
4: Yep, we're definitely a little duo we got going on.
3: That's fantastic.
4: I'll be sad to see her leave, but
3: well,
4: filter it in.
3: We certainly wish you the best in the champion overall.
4: Thank you.
3: And I think you got a really good chance, but there's some awful good heifers here at the Illinois State Fair.
4: There's always.
3: And your cohort in crime, Alex, I've got pictures of you and Alex when you were 6 or 7. I think he was 9 or 10, I think.
4: Oh, yeah.
3: But it goes all the way back, and you've done an excellent job. And
4: Thank you. You're
3: a pleasure to know, both in and outside of the ring. And you and Pickles, we wish you the best. You know I don't like the word luck, but you're a great team, and we wish you the best as well.
4: Thank you.
3: Breck Barnard here at the Illinois State Fair, owner and Pickles, the grand champion Charlet heifer here at the Illinois State Fair in 2026. Thanks a lot, Breck.
4: Thank you, Gail.
3: Breck Barnard is a true example of the 4-H'ers by the masses here at the Illinois State Fair. I tell you what, if it wasn't for the junior show and the 4-H show, this place would just die, I think, because it is just amazing, the young people and the livestock and the projects that they show. My gracious, boy, I tell you what, we've got a bright future in agriculture. And I think if we just turn it over to them, we'd have a real bright future in politics and government if we just turn it over to these 4-H kids and let them take control over it. Well, folks, thank you so much for joining us. Special thanks to our sponsors for allowing us to be here at the Illinois State Fair. And you have a great, great rest of your day. Thank you for joining us here from the Illinois State Fair. I'm Gail, and you're on your Ag Check radio station.
0: Good Tuesday morning, everybody. We're in for another beautiful day here in central Illinois. We're going to call for nothing but sunshine. Look for daytime highs up to a very pleasant 82. Now, overnight tonight, we'll start with a mostly cloudy sky, a chance for some showers and storms after midnight. Lows drop down to 67. Mostly cloudy afternoon showers and storms, 81 on Wednesday. Mostly sunny back in the low 80s again for highs on Thursday. I'm meteorologist JC Fultz. Have a great day.
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0: A little later today, Dave Wendt will be by to visit with us. Can't wait to see him, find out what's happening up north of Decatur in the Forsyth area. All right, Kyle May is in studios from Fleet Feet and our guest every Tuesday. Man, it was, I don't know if you've been out yet this morning on a ride or a run or anything else. The difference between this morning and every morning for like the last 21 days is just different.
6: It's like the air conditioner's on.
0: Yeah, outdoors.
6: Yeah, it's nice. No, my wife went for a run and said it was pretty nice, but I rolled out of bed and came in here.
0: we appreciate it. Yeah. So the weather, this has not been an ideal summer at all in any regard, right? For events or runs or get togethers or just,
6: I don't think I've ever closed because I've lost power before. And I did twice this summer.
0: Okay.
6: And then, my buddy in Northwest Indiana, they got hammered last week. They were without power from last Tuesday till yesterday.
0: Bloomington's been the same way.
6: Yeah, there's been pockets up there out of power too. So it's pretty crazy. Yeah, I mean, it's usually warm every summer, but that's the storms rolling through and stuff. It's been pretty unpredictable.
0: All right. How did your cross country event go last week?
6: Man, that was great. We had like a bunch of junior high kids come with their parents and stuff. So it was great showing them some shoes, and we had some smaller sizes for them. We were able to outfit all of them. We had some in-store specials. New Balance and ASICS showed up, and the New Balance guy had like spike bags for people that bought spikes and stuff. So
0: spike bags are like bags that
6: it's like a string bag you throw your spikes in, so okay. It's not getting the rest of your stuff dirty
0: or punching holes in it.
6: Yes. Yeah.
0: Okay.
6: So that was nice. We are still running 20% off cross country spikes for the season. If you have an athlete out there that wants to get set up and wear a pair of those, come on in. We can fit you up and save a little bit on it too. So that was cool. And then we did our restaurant run last Thursday at Friendly. I keep wanting to say Friendly's, but apparently it's Friendly Bar and Grill. South of town on 48, and it was great. Yeah, Mount the Coast brought some shoes and Ultra.
0: Yeah, well, that makes sense. You know, I don't go, oh, that Kyle guy, he's Friendly's. You say he's Friendly.
6: I've been missaying it.
0: That's okay.
6: Anyway, I want to make sure I'm getting the right Friendly's shout out.
0: Going around. But hold on, but you skipped over. There's a this regional wildcard program. I'm glad I read your notes.
6: Thank you. Well, I was trying to catch up on it, but like I said, I just woke up. Every Fleet Feet gets a wildcard invitation to our cross country regional event. So there's four of them around the country. Ours is in Kenosha, Wisconsin, so it's not terribly far away. So we have two wildcard entries, male and female, and you can submit an application to nominate somebody that gets a wildcard entry.
0: What does that mean?
6: It's a free entry to the cross country meet.
0: So like coaches can get on there and then you save them some cash if they're planning on going anyway.
6: It's like 50, 60 bucks it's like a free certificate to go. You still have to get there and everything. We aren't quite that there yet, but, yeah, there's a push with cross country and Fleet Feet took over sponsorship of the national championships. So it's kind of a cool little thing they're doing with all the.
0: So the Brooks Midwest Championships are November 28th in Kenosha, Wisconsin.
6: Yes. Okay. Which apparently last year was amazing. It was snowing and stuff, and it was pretty cool.
0: Well, November 28th in Kenosha, Wisconsin, is that a wild card? Wouldn't you kind of like.
6: That's a pretty good chance.
0: Okay. Yeah.
6: There's you go to Fleet Feet Decatur's website, and then under the events tab, there's a link for the nomination. So you can go on and do that. And we just posted a link on our Facebook page yesterday, and we re-emailed all the athletic directors and coaches yesterday. So check your email.
0: All right. How was the burger at Friendly?
6: Dude. I haven't had a burger for a while, but it was really good. It's like one of those smash burger styles, like kind of thin, kind of all falling apart. So I don't know if it tasted good because it was hot and we went for a run and if that made it taste better. But yeah, it was nice. We sat out on the patio there. They got a bunch of flowers and everything. It's nice.
0: Okay.
6: So, the Mount the Coast shoes, man, those people are liking those. It's a new brand for us. You'll like this. Apparently, one of the models, they use the same tire technology as Formula One tires. So they don't wear out at all.
0: That's all F1 Wait, tires do F1 is wear tires out.
6: The human body doesn't have enough
0: power
6: to wear the Formula
0: just,
6: 1 tires.
0: Just stick with the F1 technology tag.
6: Talking about burgers. Anyway, it's kind of interesting tech that they're using on their foams and stuff.
0: All right, well, F1 back this weekend. So we've had a...
6: where are they going?
0: Is it the Dutch or the Netherlands?
6: I don't know.
0: Is that where that's all where the Sea of Orange is and all the crazy, when there's a rain delay, they all sing. And
6: the Hungaroring?
0: Yeah.
6: No, that's where is it? The Dutch one's the one with the Red Bull. Is it the Red Bull ring?
0: No, that's in Austria.
6: Oh, yeah.
0: It's in the Netherlands. It is, they don't have the name of the place, the 21st, 22nd, 23rd of August, round 14 of the F1 season.
6: So, but 12.
0: This is also the end of the summer break, so yeah. We've been off for almost a month.
1: It's the Hungaroring.
0: Hungaroring?
1: Yeah, Hungaroring.
0: Yeah. All I know,
6: rolls right off
0: Austria is where Red Bull's home race is. That's where the big bull, the statue is, giant sculpture. This is sort of Max's like super home race.
6: Yeah.
0: I just remember a couple of years ago, they had like rain delays, and those people are nuts. They just go all in, buy in. And they had this crazy dude in an orange suit out there singing, getting everybody to do sing-alongs, and it's a fun race, fun crowd.
6: That's cool. I like the British one. I had the Lando
0: section.
6: They were all wearing fluorescent.
0: Yeah.
6: So that was cool. Yeah, it's going to be back. I saw somewhere that my buddy Botas ate like 51 tacos at a taco at a challenge in Boulder. But then some people were saying that was from last year whenever he was in town, because he's been in Montana again riding his bike all over the place. So
0: yeah, anyway. I think he's probably got to keep weight down a little more this year than last year.
6: Probably.
0: Yeah.
6: Yeah.
0: All right. So let's talk events. You got a Labor Day run working on it?
6: Yeah. Well, we're going to do it. We just don't have the info out yet. So, we usually do a Labor Day run that morning at 8 a.m. Wear red, white, and blue. And then we're open for a couple hours and have some specials going on.
0: Okay.
6: So there'll be more info on it. We do like a 1 mile walk and like a 3 mile run. And we'll have some kind
0: of... You, like, literally just woke up today. What you have in here that you wanted to support the food drive by collecting donations.
6: Well, I was going
0: to
6: do that off the... I want to do something with the food drive. So, yeah, we're going to do a... We usually do a donation with some of our runs.
0: I appreciate
6: that. I thought we'd do something with the food drive. So...
0: And absolutely...
6: I thought I had to get your permission first. No, so I didn't want to bring it up.
0: No one needs my permission to support the food drive. Everyone can support the food drive. You can go to Kroger right now, any three locations for the rest of the month of August. We are getting through August pretty quick here, and round up at any cash register transaction, self-serve, the whatever aisle you can. Literally round up your purchase. That's simple, easy way. You can make a $1, $5, $10 donation. They got the bags that you don't have to touch the bags. You just buy it, and the bag goes into a bin, and the bin is given to us in October, on October 2nd. So
6: you said you like the money better, right? Because it goes further?
0: Yes. The money allows them to buy what they need versus what they have, if that makes any sense. But all of it matters.
6: And
0: groceries are very expensive. We all know what the cost of everything is, so you know it's not that there's one that's better than the other as far as a way to give. All of that is welcome. We just try to make it as easy as possible, you know, because sometimes people get caught up in, well, I don't know what to buy, or I don't know what they need, and they get kind of a frozen little ding, and then they might not do it. If they can just do it right there at the cash register and not have to worry about actually picking out the items, because the pantries and the organizations like Kroger know, you know, what their needs are, and that's how they make the bags.
6: We'll do
0: simple and easy.
6: We'll do donations for it. So we'll have a run sign up link, and people could donate on that or in the store.
0: Okay. For Labor Day.
6: Right?
0: All right. Look forward to it.
6: Yeah.
0: And then also, there's a story up on Natticator.com. They announced the Labor Day parade and picnic details, which the local unions put together every year for Labor Day. They have the parade in downtown, and then they have a big picnic at Fairview Park where they give out a bunch of money to charities and local agencies. So Amy sent that out yesterday. I thought I would give it a plug.
6: Yeah. Were they donating to the food drive too?
0: Or? I don't know. They
6: that was something else. Somebody else was. Yeah.
7: Yeah.
6: Anyway.
7: Okay.
6: And then we're going to do another restaurant run type of thing in early September, too.
7: All right.
6: So and we have Hoka lined up for
7: your
6: that.
7: Your daughter's in Young Leaders in Action.
6: She is. They had a meeting last week, and she saw that there was a guest speaker coming to the next meeting, which was you.
7: Yeah. I had the, I think they're meeting in Forsyth this time. Last year it was MacArthur. But it is a lot of fun to see all of the local leaders from all the high schools in the area represented with the YLIA. It's a great program.
6: Yeah, she's a sophomore this year. She's excited about being involved with some more stuff. She's in FFA, too. So
7: good.
6: I told her no goats. We aren't getting any goats. So anyway. So, yeah, they met at the Danbury School.
7: Yes.
6: Yeah. So that was the first
7: Dansby.
6: Thank you. Sorry.
7: It's okay. It's a beautiful school. They move around. You know, like I said, YLIA, which is part of the Heart of Illinois Community Foundation. I mean, that's the umbrella over the organization. They've been involved now for before COVID. So it's been probably 10 years. Now you think about where those kids are. I know Brandon Condrits, who worked for us and interned for us. Who's he with? NBC or Apple is he in New York?
1: It's one of the networks, ABC or NBC.
7: Yeah, or something. But he was president of that club. I think the first president, if I'm not mistaken, first or second.
6: Oh, that's cool.
7: So it's a great thing for your kid.
6: Yeah. No, she's already starting to think. She's got two older brothers that are pretty motivated and doing good things. So she's already thinking of things to put on her resume and in high school and things that look good for college applications. So they're all way smarter than me. So it's cool.
7: All right. Well, good for her. I look forward to seeing her and all of the rest of the kids at their next meeting that they have, which is a room full of very, very, very impressive young people.
6: Yeah, that's cool.
7: All right. Let's talk about events. After we get past the Labor Day run, you got a restaurant run on September 10th. Sand Creek Trail Run. I haven't been out there forever. I need to go out there. It's a cool place.
6: Yeah, I haven't been out there this summer. Try to get out every once in a while. September 12th is the Sand Creek Trail Run. It's Saturday morning. They have a 4.4 and a 7 mile route and plenty of support and a post race celebration and stuff. And then she does a great job with medals and some other things there. So I don't know. Whenever I first put this on there, it was a ways off, but now it's only 4 weeks or something like that. So September 12th, registration. You can get signed up and go out there.
7: All right, and then the Sunday after the food drive, October 4th, is the Shoreline Classic, which is,
6: it's like that weekend. There's a kids run one night, and there's a 5K and a 15K.
7: And do you do the Shoreline?
6: I don't. I'm out of town.
7: Okay.
6: Yeah.
7: Well, that's fine, too. I was just curious. Have you done it in the past?
6: No.
7: Really?
6: Yeah.
7: Okay. You just helping promote the run club?
6: I ride my bike a lot more than I run.
7: Okay. So that's a big race. It's a pretty race, and you got to do it all along the lake, and it's a good setting.
6: Yeah. They run around the run right by the lake and around the lake. Yeah. It's very pretty. October, it's cooled down. The leaves start to change. So, yeah, it's a pretty cool race. It's been around for... Was it the 47th year or something like that? It's been around for a long time.
7: I know. I used to go down there that morning and help with the handing out of the awards, announce the people from the stage and stuff. And it was when Bruce Bennett took that over, years ago. I mean, they had that thing built up. It was huge. I
6: had some prize money and had people from
7: there were some runners.
6: Out of the country.
7: I mean, there were some runners.
6: Yeah. I went down for a couple of years and we set up a booth there.
7: Yeah.
6: Fleet V had a little tent thing. So, yeah, no, it's pretty cool. It was that 15K distance is pretty rare, so you'd get a lot of super serious people that would show up to do something like that. So,
7: all right, let's take a break. When we get back here, we got more to do with Kyle. Coming up a little later today, Jason Starr from ADM will be checking in with Mark Tupper, the Heart of Illinois Community Foundation, and Dave Wendt from Forsyth. Don't go anywhere. Here's JC with your three-day forecast.
8: Good Tuesday morning, everybody. We're in for another beautiful day here in Central Illinois. We're going to call for nothing but sunshine. Look for daytime highs up to a very pleasant 82. Now, overnight tonight, we'll start with a mostly cloudy sky, a chance for some showers and storms after midnight. Lows drop down to 67. Mostly cloudy afternoon showers and storms, 81 on Wednesday. Mostly sunny back in the low 80s again for highs on Thursday. I'm meteorologist JC Foltz. Have a great day.
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15: To keep my hands on myself, took out the stone, put them back up on the shelf.
7: Good morning and welcome. We're back here on a Tuesday. Kyle May in studios with us from Fleet Feet. So I'm heading to Millikan University. By the way, we had a great Sunday. If you want to check out the photos on our Facebook page, I'm sure podcasts are on the way as well now with all the local high school football teams and cheerleaders that were out at Millikan at the Rath J Athletic Center on Sunday. Photo galleries are up. I think we had 11 of the area high schools that were represented. It was a lot of fun. But I stopped by. I had a meeting last week to do the walkthrough for that, like Friday or whatever. So I stopped by to see Kyle at Fleet Feet. It was like I needed to kill 8 minutes.
6: And we killed 9.
7: But I got a new pair of shoes out of the exchange, which I was super happy. You had the color I wanted and the size I wanted. I thought maybe I could just come in and look at something and you could order it for me, because I generally don't go with whatever the...
6: Yeah, I got to get the white ones for you.
7: Yes.
6: But we had them.
7: You did.
6: Yeah.
7: So thank you.
6: Yeah, no problem.
7: I wore them for 7 hours at Millikan. Doing all the photography and moving around, and
6: they're feeling all right.
7: They are. I like the these are the cloud monsters, and not everybody digs that. I think they're super comfortable.
6: Yeah, they got the double stacked cloud tech, and yeah, they're pretty cool.
7: I enjoy them very much. So good. Thank you. Thank you for this personal service. All right, you've got let's talk product, because you've got some stuff coming in. Do most people really, do they just trust you, you know, when they come in about recommendations and your staff, because you guys know all, I mean, it's very complicated from one shoe to another shoe to what all the new terminology, somebody's always got something new, you know, there's a new thing. And yeah. Do most people really understand most of that?
6: There's a few people that follow some of this stuff. So like, we got this new Super Comp Reblin from New Balance, which is like a $200 carbon plated super trainer.
7: Okay, you said it's plated. I assume that meant carbon plated
6: fiber. Yes. Yeah. And that person knows that that shoe came out and
7: okay.
6: try it out.
7: Well, so. That's really all you need is a few of them.
6: Yeah. And then again, that Mount the Coast brand's fairly new and they're doing good stuff. So people are hearing that we're carrying it. So they're coming in to try that out because it's interesting to them. So there's a couple. Like, I mean, they updated the Ghost Max 4. We don't have people like busting down the doors to try on the new one of that. But like, whenever we're fitting somebody, it's a great shoe to stand on, work long shifts, and we're pulling it. So a little bit of both. But for the most part, we do the scan and they trust us. And
7: no, I think that's probably right.
6: It's not even trust us. It's like we just put them in the right direction and they try some on. It's up to them. So it's not like, but we can help get them going.
7: I'm just assuming it can be overwhelming for folks.
6: Yeah. You know, you look at our shoe wall and it's 75 men's and 75 women's shoes up there and it's pretty daunting. But once we do the scan, we can eliminate at least half of them pretty quick. And then we go a little deeper. We can eliminate the other half of that. And then we can grab a few shoes that might work pretty good for you.
7: And this is why I think the secret to your business, in my opinion, is because you're here, you're local, you can answer all those questions, you can do the personal interchange of having like, okay, now take a look at your arches and see what's here. You go to Amazon, what are you gonna do, the Amazon reviews, you know,
6: or ask AI
7: and then it comes to you and it's, you know, the wrong whatever. You can go get the advice, get the help, and then tell them what you want to do, because depending on, you know, are you wanting to like hike?
6: Fleet Feet just did a great little commercial I saw the other day, and it's a guy that he's looking for like the perfect shoe, so he keeps ordering different ones and trying different ones. So he's like, he has two shoes and his kids are like, "Why do you have two shoes?" He's like, "I need to, if this one's too small, then I need to see if this one is the right size. And then I send one back and basically like go into the store and try some stuff on and we can help get you going in the right direction."
7: Right.
6: Like, instead of ordering and guessing and being in the wrong size. I mean, they're like people that haven't been fit for a long time, especially women that have had kids, their feet have spread out. They're totally in the wrong size shoe.
7: Yeah. And then depending on the shoe, sizes are not universal.
6: We can help navigate that too. So some 1 year the Brooks Adrenaline ran a half a size small, so we immediately just pull a half size bigger, and yeah, we can help navigate that whole thing. So the technology is really cool. We do these 3D printed insoles that we can make off the off your foot scan, and we've been selling a lot of those lately.
7: So how does that work?
6: You do the same thing. You stand on the scanner and you don't, we used to have the pressure plate that you have to go across
7: right.
6: to get some other data. They can do the 3D insole off the scanner.
7: They can do it off the scan now. So you stand on that, you do the picture, and that's all you need to do.
6: Yeah. And then you go in and pick if you want a thinner top cap or a thicker top cap. And then you put in your weight and then it figures out where they do the stress points and stuff on it, or the flex points on the insoles. We just ordered a pair for a guy that has super high arches. Like none of our insoles are even go that high. And we had his printed by Superfeet, and it like follows the contour of his arch height. And
7: is that something you send out, and then they send them back to you?
6: Yeah, no, we go through. Put your name. You can put your name on the back of the insert and everything. It's carbon fiber printed, 3D printed, and in like 2 weeks they show up. And
7: I would assume that's game changing for some people. I'm fortunate. I don't have arches, but I don't have any, I don't have foot pain and I don't have the discomfort, you know, but I buy shoes based on that, but I've never had to have the inserts.
6: Been
7: but
6: pretty
7: I'm
6: lucky.
7: I have been very lucky. That and back pain. I'm thankful every single day that.
6: So we've had this 3D printed thing for a while. And whenever I started seeing people come in and reordering them every few months that they're using them and they like them, that's a pretty good sign that they're working really well. Your only other option was to get a custom set done at your podiatrist or other medical office, and there's $600 or $700.
7: Oh, no, come on. Kyle, you can go to Walmart. You can pull a package off the wall, and you put your foot on, draw around on a chalk line, cut it with scissors, and put it in there, and go,
6: the
7: yes.
6: Dr. Scholl guy?
7: Yes.
6: Yeah. This is a nice... It's cool. It's really cool technology. The 3D printed carbon fiber, and has all these, like... structures based on how it flexes and stuff.
7: What's the kind of basic price point on those?
6: 120.
7: Okay. They start. And how long do they last?
6: Probably, it depends how rough you are on, but I'd say a year.
7: Okay.
6: Yeah.
7: Man, what's the price for comfort? You know, and doing what you love to do and being able to do it a little longer.
6: Other thing, like, listen, people's feet aren't the same either.
7: No, so left and right is not.
6: You get somebody with a collapsed left arch and a super high right arch.
7: Yes.
6: And we can do a 3D printed insert and it fits them perfect. I mean, it's pretty cool technology.
7: All right. Hours of operation. We're about out of time here.
6: 10 to 6 through the week and 10 to 4 on Saturday.
7: All right. FleetFeetDecaturIL.com. 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
6: Oh, yeah.
7: Yeah.
6: You caught that?
7: Yes, I did. All right. That's it for this hour. We've got a lot to get to here today. We'll have someone from ADM in next. We'll have Heart of Illinois Community Foundation a little later, plus Mark Topper. 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
2: 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Now, the Mid-Illinois Labor Council will have their annual Labor Day parade and picnic in Decatur on Labor Day, September 7th. 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
17: It's a hoax. I'm Dave Anthony, Fox News. That's what President Trump is telling voters in Alaska on primary day, warning them not to back an imposter in a Senate race with about a dozen candidates.
18: Two of them are named Dan Sullivan. Dan J. Sullivan, a retired teacher, and incumbent Republican Senator Dan S. Sullivan, who is seeking a third term. And President Trump is up early this morning, already posting online, Alaska, be careful, vote for the real Dan Sullivan today.
17: Fox's Alex Hogan. The other Dan Sullivan insists his campaign is not a sham. Among those also trying to unseat Senator Dan Sullivan, former Democratic Congresswoman Mary Peltola, the top four in today's primary advance to November. There are also primaries in Wyoming and Florida, where Democratic Socialists are challenging two more House Democrats. Oliver Larkin hoping to unseat Congressman Jared Moskowitz, making immigration enforcement a big issue.
19: What it does is it endangers us. We do not need ICE to keep our communities safe.
17: In California, there's a special election to replace ex-Democratic Congressman Eric Swalwell. And the winner will be a Democrat. Aisha Wahab and Melissa Hernandez advanced in a June runoff to the primary to today's runoff. Meanwhile, Fox's Todd Pyro has an update on a Swalwell controversy.
20: Swalwell admitted to FBI agents that he had, quote, physical relations with suspected Chinese intel operative Christine Fang on a, quote, handful of occasions.
17: Though the ex-congressman is not facing any charges in that.
20: All of this unfolding months after Swalwell resigned from Congress and dropped his run for California governor after unrelated allegations of rape and sexual assault.
17: Still no end in sight to the conflict with Iran, which again this morning insists the Strait of Hormuz will remain closed for shipping the day after President Trump insisted.
21: We have total control over the Strait. Now, they can be a nuisance. They can put a mine in the water, and people don't like having mines hit their billion-dollar ships.
17: Another ship was hit with another projectile today going through the strait. 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
17: At least 13 Ukrainians are dead in another Russian bombardment hitting different areas, while Ukraine counterattacks, again launching almost 800 drones deep inside Russia, and they're angry in Moscow over where some of those drones are coming from.
0: British-made drones have been used by Ukraine in attacks on Russia, and now Russia is warning the UK. London's actions, it says, will inevitably carry consequences for which it will have to answer. The UK's Ministry of Defence says Britain stands shoulder to shoulder with Ukraine and is committed to giving Kyiv what it needs to defend itself. The drones in question have been used against military and industrial targets inside Russia. The attacks on sites including oil refineries and online retailer warehouses are said to have caused almost $50 billion worth of damage. Jonathan Savage, Fox News.
17: We're learning more about Hayden Panettiere's death.
1: Law enforcement sources tell TMZ that a friend of the 36-year-old actress found her unresponsive in an apartment in Greenville, South Carolina, and called 911. Panettiere was pronounced dead at the apartment. TMZ reports that Narcan was found at the scene. Officials have

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2: Good Tuesday morning, everybody. We're in for another beautiful day here in Central Illinois. We're going to call for nothing but sunshine. Look for daytime highs up to a very pleasant 82. Now, overnight tonight, we'll start with a mostly cloudy sky. A chance for some showers and storms after midnight. Lows drop down to 67. Mostly cloudy afternoon showers and storms. 81 on Wednesday. Mostly sunny back in the low 80s again for highs on Thursday. I'm meteorologist J.C. Fultz. Have a great day.
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3: Good morning and welcome. We are back here on a very busy Tuesday. A little later in the show, Heart of Illinois Community Foundation will be in. Natalie Beck, Bruce Nims, and Caitlin will be in. They've got their board governance class. I think that the September class is already full, but they have another one in October, and we will tell you about that along with Bruce Nims. Then Dave Wendt from the trustees of the Village of Forsyth will be with us a little later in the 8 o'clock hour to tell us what's going on out there as well. A lot to get to on a very, very busy Tuesday. Don't forget, just another quick reminder, the month of August, the entire month, we literally have all three Kroger locations here in the Decatur area will be literally taking roundup donations at every exchange with any cashier, cash register, self-checkout, whatever it might be. And if you do that, it is the simplest and easiest way to donate to the WSOY Community Food Drive, and we really do appreciate the support for them. They don't have to do that. They donate at a corporate level in a big way, but they're having a competition between all three stores. Now, Nick goes to the food drive meeting, so he knows Jeff Tate and the Kroger out at the Airport Plaza, they want to win this thing, but we don't get to dictate that. They host the food drive for 12 hours. They do amazing stuff for us, though. The whole time, but all three of those folks of those locations will be asking you when you check out if you'd like to round up. You can also buy bags of food, and the pantries and the food organizations give the list of things they need. Kroger prepackages those. You don't have to handle them. You don't have to take them home and bring them back. They will just literally put them in the sold bin, and then the day of the food drive, they get all that loaded by forklift onto the trucks and ready to go to the pantry. So there's a number of ways you can support the annual WSOY Community Food Drive immediately if you're stopping at any of the three Kroger locations, particularly in the month of August, because that's when those roundup deals will start. So we do appreciate it as always, and we thank you for the all the extra effort. It is an amazing thing. All right. Well, good morning to you. You've been very busy over the last 24 hours. Council meeting, now the morning show.
4: Yeah. Good morning.
3: Good morning.
4: Thanks for the invite.
3: No. Hey, thanks for the quick saying yes. I would like to ask you, first of all, your title, because it's kind of a, you were one thing for a while and now another thing.
4: Sure.
3: So I looked at LinkedIn and I thought, I don't think that's right. but what's your official title with ADM?
4: Yeah. So I'm actually Director of Technological Support for our North American

0: oilseed and corn processing facilities.
1: So what does that mean in the rest of the world's English?
0: Sure. So I, you know, most of my career I've spent actually in the plants working and managing direct plants like here in Decatur. Prior to this role, I was actually the campus director. But what I do today is I have a group of engineers, especially SMEs, if you will, that kind of reside throughout the country. And we support our plant operations, not only, you know, when they have problems that maybe they can't solve or they don't understand, but also, you know, helping build a strategy for how we're going to go forward, you know, with all of our improvement and sustainability type of goals.
1: Okay, so you work in operations, which is, you know, I always feel bad for the people in operations because that literally means everything, right?
0: Sure, sure.
1: So, I mean, I'm assuming every day it's a little different story for
0: very,
1: you.
0: Very much so.
1: All right, in and around the conversation about water, I was having a conversation with Jackie. I started doing the show in 1996. So in 1998 into 1999, there were a lot of conversations that were happening at that time about water. The state of Illinois had put new water standards in place. The city at that time owned two water facilities, right? The North Plant and the South Plant.
0: Correct.
1: And they were, from my memory, the North Plant had deteriorated to a level that it was going to cost tens of millions of dollars. I don't remember what that exact number, $20, $30 million to repair.
0: Yeah, and certainly I wasn't around at the time, but yes, it was a substantial investment
1: to repair.
0: To repair, yes.
1: And to get it up to where it would be. Then the city manager was Jim Williams at the time, who was a retired chief of police. And the idea was to take this to ADM to buy the North Plant.
0: Correct.
1: And that went on, I'm sure, negotiations, you know, whatever.
0: A couple of years.
1: And I think in 1999, that purchase, that's when that took place.
0: Yeah, it was the agreement was, I guess, signed in 99. And then I believe it was 2000, 2001, we took ownership of the actual facility after some small work that had to be done.
1: All right. So, and costly work
0: that had to be
1: done.
0: That's right.
1: But that's where the gallons of treated water versus raw water, and we can get into the complexities of that.
0: Yep.
1: It saved the city all of that money they would have had to spend on repairs.
0: That's correct.
1: There was an influx of cash to the city by the purchase itself.
0: That's right.
1: And then there was an agreement put in place.
0: That's correct.
1: And what was that agreement?
0: So basically the agreement is obviously we took ownership of the asset. So even to this
1: day. To this day, you own, operate.
0: We own and operate the North Treatment Plant. A lot of people don't even know that it exists out there. I invite them to go take a drive by. It's a substantial complex. But in addition to within that agreement, we also pay for the water that we pull from the lake or we pull from some of the wells that we've added over the years. So in an essence, you know, we pay for the operation of the facility, which is in the realm of $7 to $8 million a year, just in OPEX, in addition to whatever capital that we're spending to maintain the asset, which we do have some other investments that we do need to make. And then we still buy the water from the city, right? We've agreed to it, and we still pay the city for the water that we actually pull out of the
1: lake. The raw water or the treated water or both?
0: The raw water.
1: Okay.
0: Yep.
1: And then that was taken off the burden of the South Plant.
0: That's correct.
1: So when you moved it. So yes. It freed them up to have different standard levels of what they were able to do with the South Treatment Plant.
0: That's correct. Okay. Yeah. And roughly both plants are about the same size. So the city's consumption at the time and our consumption are similar in nature.
1: Okay, and you were the largest and still are the largest water user.
0: That is, I know it today, yes.
1: And I know things have changed since 1999,
0: just a little bit.
1: And you know, the reason Lake Decatur was built, you know, and it's interesting, we celebrated our 100th anniversary as a radio station last year. And when you get out the old pictures and you look at the black and white pictures of the guys standing around, you know, with the glasses and the suit and tie, and they've got a little board behind them about economic development, and it's like Lake, you know, airport, you know, they're still talking about the same things we're still talking about today.
0: Absolutely.
1: 60, 70, 80 years ago, was because you need water for employers.
0: That's correct. Yes. Water is our lifeblood in these facilities. So our process relies heavily upon it. It's also a cost and a burden for us too, right? So we're incentivized to find ways to save and improve our water consumption. And we have quite a bit over the years.
1: Okay. And so what's the percentage or approximate percentage versus, you know, raw water versus not?
0: Yeah. So, give you a couple examples. So number one is, you know, we have our Strive 35 that we entered into several years ago, probably 5-6 years ago. In that time, just with the concentrated efforts, we've decreased usage by over 6%. We continue to have a lot of projects that I know of and are actively involved in that will continue to drive that up towards 10% or more in the years to come. Additionally, what's off the public record that is substantial is that we've invested into water reuse. So we can take water that we've pre-treated before we release it to the city for final treatment, and we can clean it enough that we actually use it in some of our more industrial applications like cooling tower and water makeup, right? So it's substantial. We can, on a hot day in the summertime, we can reuse up to 5 million gallons of water in the facility.
1: Over what time span?
0: Over a day.
1: Over a day.
0: Yes, yes. If we hadn't invested in that internally, I mean, that would be one use raw water that we'd actually be demanding from the lake that we do not currently today, which, you know, falls somewhere in the realm of 20 to 30% of our overall consumption.
1: Okay. And why those efforts? If you could you could do it any way you want.
0: Yeah. So, I mean, obviously economics have changed over the years, but certainly just raw treated water is not necessarily a large expense, but the more water that we put in our facilities, the more we have to pre-treat it, the more we have to post-treat it, and there's definitely a cost that comes with that. In addition to that, as you put water in our processes, you know, there's many different cycles of taking water dry solids up or water dry solids down, and so it's very energy intensive for us to handle excess water. So it is absolutely good business, not only the business of making sure that the city is supplied, but it's in our best interest to make sure that we're reducing our usage as much as physically possible.
1: All right. So you know the game, right? You know, which is why I'm assuming you show up last night to address the council. What were your words to them? What did you want to convey to them?
0: Yeah, you know, it's about cooperative learning and improvement, right? You know, nobody's infallible. Certainly, there's always opportunities to improve. But I think, you know, if we continue to keep the dialogue open, we continue to work very closely with the city and the city's needs and wants. I mean, the reality is the I guess the well-being of Decatur is good for ADM. And I believe it's the opposite as well, right? Decatur's well-being is dependent on ADM. And I'd love to just change some hearts and minds to understand that ADM isn't all bad, right? We're doing a lot of good things, and we're a huge part of the community, and we want to help make it better.
1: All right. So when you hear folks that you know, will argue that ADM, you know, doesn't pay enough, you know, not paying their fair share, you know.
0: Sure.
1: What do you say to that?
0: You know, I mean, it's all the things we just talked about, right? I mean, the North Water Treatment purchase was an attempt to help the city, right?
1: The city made the request.
0: That's right.
1: I mean, the city came to ADM with the concept of you buying.
0: That's correct. In addition to, we've invested many multi-millions in water reuse that I just spoke about. You know, the vertical and horizontal well drilling to help alleviate some of the burden in drought years is another good example of investment that we've made, and we still pay for that water that we draw from those wells. We invest $1 million a year just in infrastructure upkeep around the city. The city can use that funding as they please. And there's a lot more that we do, but those are the big ones, I think, that are worth saying.
1: All right. How, for folks that don't run a big company and don't understand how important water is, and even those guys in the old black and white photos knew how important water, I mean, we have a lake in the middle of our city for that very reason.
0: Sure.
1: I mean, it's recreational for folks, but that's not what it's intended to do. It was to supply industry.
0: 100%. That's correct.
1: And if we want to grow jobs, if ADM wants to grow jobs, if IFAB and all the other conversations that are out there come to fruition, there's going to be more need for water.
0: Absolutely.
1: And do we have the capacity to meet that?
0: Yeah, I think, yes, it's not going to go away. There's definitely technologies that are out there, right? And the economics drive a lot of it, too. So as water becomes further away or scarcer or more difficult to get to, it justifies more of these reuse options that are potentially on the table, right? And I think those will be looked at more and more in the future.
1: All right. So what kind of conversations are going on in regard to that? I mean, you know, looking ahead and you know, if, you know, clearly if you guys create more jobs, there's a lot of things that have to happen, including workforce development and sure, a whole other side of that. But the infrastructure is going to have to be there. What might that look like?
0: Yeah, I think for me and my vision, you know, the goal is to try to stay at least water neutral or be decreasing, right, substantially. So, and that's done by all the things that we just talked about, right? So it's building efficiencies in our facility with small projects and water reuse, some condensate returns to these big fired steam plants that are generating the steam for us. It's also about justifying more water reuse, right? We still have an opportunity to increase water reuse in the community, I think, not only just for ADM, but elsewhere as well. So I think all those are on the table, as well as, you know, creative ideation, I guess, in regards to what other supplies there might be available and the cost of potentially tapping into those.
1: All right. So clearly right now the conversation and people are amped up, and I understand why, because there's plenty of bad examples around the country where data centers and water usage and power usage and all this stuff, you can find the stories, you know, people that acted in bad faith,
0: sure.
1: You know, and communities are paying for it. You understand why, I guess, you know, people get to the place where they're just like, man, the little guy always gets screwed.
0: Yeah, absolutely. I do.
1: And so how do you communicate and keep communicating? I'm a little frustrated that we're combining conversations, you know, that because sequestration is not the same thing as data centers. And you know, let's separate that out. We can have conversations about both, but sure, that's not the same thing. You know, 15 years ago, under the Obama administration, you know, that was the U.S. Department of Energy's project, along with, and I think Richland Community College, you know, was the very first to be able to offer a degree, you know, in sequestration technology. And it was cutting edge, and everybody on the left loved it.
0: Yeah, absolutely.
1: Yeah, what changed?
0: That's a good question. I think, you know, looking at these, you know, different stratifications of this water use, as you mentioned, right? So you look at like data centers as a good example. It's new. It's a bit novel to people. Everybody's reaping the benefits of data centers, right? So it's everybody's using ChatGPT, right? You hear that regularly. And I think there's a huge benefit that comes to the communities. There's a cost that comes with those natural resources. So again, not to vilify anything that has to do with data centers. It's just the latest and the greatest. And I think we'll figure that out. And I'm sure that they'll continue to get more efficient as well, because it's going to be in their best interest. Change the conversation to, you know, what we do. And the ADM complex that's here in town. I mean, the reality is, you know, I'm biased, of course, and I like to think that our purpose is a little bit noble in the fact that we do feed and fuel the world, right? This is a major complex, and it has a substantial impact on the world markets when it comes to what's happening with commodities and food. So I think, you know, if we want to just look at it as industrial or chemical, I think that's one thing. But the reality is we're feeding people too, right? It's very important, and it's a big part of the community, and we need to continue to find ways to make it viable.
1: All right, Nick, I'm sorry. You want to jump in here at all before we go to the break?
2: Oh, it's just interesting to learn that that relationship and everything. And one thing that I do hear is the use during we just recently went through a drought, you know, and water levels, you know, the request of the citizens to reduce their intake and everything. Has ADM addressed any, you know, because your demands are what your demands are, but how what's your stance there?
0: That's a great point, and I apologize that I didn't mention that in all this discussion. But, you know, that's another great example of cooperative work with the city. So we have a comprehensive drought protection plan that we work with the city on. So while all that was going on, we were in regularly scheduled communication with the city, and, of course, ADM and industrial users will cull before ultimately we start to have significant impacts in the city and the public use, right? So we were working very closely with them, and we continue to work very closely with them, you know, when you get into those scenarios.
1: All right. And you do what you can do. We've had two of those, you know, in the 30 years I've been doing this.
0: Yep.
1: You know, one got really ugly because neighbors were calling on neighbors like the cops, and no one wants to get to that point. I mean, where it was not voluntary. It
0: yes.
1: was mandatory.
0: Yep.
1: And I recall going through that. It was just really not good. Not good for the obvious reasons
0: sure.
1: of being that bad of a drought, but to where it was to the point where, well, I'll go water my flowers and no one will know, and people were dropping a dime on their neighbors. We just don't ever want to get to that point. That was ugly.
0: No.
1: But do we have, you know, to Nick's point about, you know, you get to a drought level, it happens, you know, but do we have the capacity? What's future capacity? What, you know, we'd all love to see 2,000 more jobs. You know, we'd all love to see, you know, jet fuel and all the other things that are potentially, you know, here and driving the economy. What will there eventually have to be some new address to the fact that we just don't have enough water capacity, or do we have enough?
0: Well, that's a good question. And I'll defer to the city a little bit. So I'm speaking somewhat out of turn. You know, I think the city feels that they are generally drought resistant to a certain extent. If you look at this, this latest drought that we came out of last fall and into this spring, it was pretty significant, right? I mean, we didn't receive appreciable rainfall from the middle of the summer almost until March timeframe of this year. Lake was down 6 or 7 feet. I actually live on the lake, so I watch it very closely.
1: No, I drive by it every day, yeah. And you felt like you could walk across it.
0: Yeah, I was getting to the point where it's concerns. Now, that being said, the volumetric flow that comes into the lake is massive as a percentage of the volumetric holding capacity. So a lot of folks probably don't realize or didn't notice that once we started getting some heavier spring rainfalls, within a matter of 10 to 15 days, most of the lake had filled back up. So, to think, again, we went for a good solid 6-7 month period with minimal, probably rainfalls that didn't really run off at all. I would say you could see it in the water draws and the aquifer levels. But the reality is you would have to nearly, go for a year without any substantial rainfall, which would be absolutely an economic disaster, no matter what the circumstances and what protections we have in place.
1: Okay. We appreciate you coming in. Man, it was old school looking up newspaper archives yesterday. I recall it all.
0: Yep.
1: Because it was will they, won't they, there was a lot of negotiation that was going on, but I don't think it, it was clearly almost 30 years ago that if you see most people on social media or people who have conversations, they have no idea you even own the Northland.
0: Yeah, for sure.
1: I mean, do you find that when you talk to people?
0: Absolutely. Yeah. And that's why I try to invite in as many folks as I can to take them around our complex and explain to them what we do. Cause I think that's important too. Because I think there's some misnomers in that. And then, what we're doing to try to improve ourselves, too.
1: All right. Well, we'd like to bring the cameras out sometime and take that tour with you.
0: Yeah, absolutely.
1: All right, Jason, we appreciate it. Thank you very much. We're going to take a break. JC's got your 3-day forecast. We'll be back with more right after this.
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3: Good Tuesday morning, everybody. We're in for another beautiful day here in Central Illinois. We're going to call for nothing but sunshine. Look for daytime highs up to a very pleasant 82. Now, overnight tonight, we'll start with a mostly cloudy sky, a chance for some showers and storms after midnight. Lows drop down to 67. Mostly cloudy afternoon showers and storms, 81 on Wednesday. Mostly sunny back in the low 80s again for highs on Thursday. I'm meteorologist JC Fultz. Have a great day.
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1: I'm going to try to get this break right. I totally screwed up the 6:30 bottom of the hour because the clock froze in here and I didn't realize it. Nick Smith and Brian Byers here with you today. Topper coming up in just a couple of minutes. I want to talk about this story. We don't have time right now, but the one you sent me just a little while ago.
2: Oh, yeah, just a little incentive for some people to stay in the military. It's
1: fascinating to me. We'll get into that. We've got a lot of stuff to discuss, including lanterns. Oh, my God. Have you watched?
2: No, not yet. We're going to watch it tonight.
1: Okay. Then we'll save that conversation tomorrow. There's a huge spoiler thing at the end.
2: Okay.
1: It is really interesting. like unlike anything else out there. I loved it. One episode in. We'll take a break for bottom of the hour news. Back with more Topper straight ahead. Stay tuned.
9: This is RJ Crace with your stories. Now, the Mid-Illinois Labor Council will have their annual Labor Day parade and picnic in Decatur on Labor Day, September 7th. 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
10: News. I'm CJ Papa. President Trump insists the U.S. controls the Strait of Hormuz, but Qatar's foreign ministry spokesperson says an agreement over the waterway would make it much easier to resume the U.S.-Iran talks. Primary day in Alaska, Republican incumbent Senator Dan S. Sullivan on the ballot with Dan J. Sullivan, a self-described Republican. President Trump posting earlier on Truth Social.
11: Alaska, be careful. 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Through me, he's brought hundreds of billions of dollars back to your state. So the race also includes former Congresswoman Democrat Mary Peltola. All candidates appear on the same ballot, and the four who receive the most votes will then go on to qualify for the ranked vote in the midterms.
10: That is Fox's Alex Hogan reporting. The polls close at midnight Eastern. 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
3: Good Tuesday morning, everybody. We're in for another beautiful day here in central Illinois. We're going to call for nothing but sunshine. Look for daytime highs up to a very pleasant 82. Now, overnight tonight, we'll start with a mostly cloudy sky, a chance for some showers and storms after midnight. Lows drop down to 67. Mostly cloudy afternoon showers and storms, 81 on Wednesday. Mostly sunny back in the low 80s again for highs on Thursday. I'm meteorologist JC Fultz. Have a great day.
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1: Each and every weekday morning, we check in with Mark Tupper and Tupper on Sports. 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
14: Well, it's a crosstown classic. The truth is, Brian, many years that the Cubs and White Sox have played their crosstown series, it's hardly been a classic. In fact, this is the first time since 2008 they've met in this game, both teams above 500. Sometimes the Cubs were not in contention. Lately, the White Sox have been just awful. But this season is the exception. But with both teams charging toward postseason berths, The Cubs do trail Milwaukee in the National League Central, but have a firm hold on the National League's number one wild card spot. And then the White Sox are the biggest surprise in baseball, leading the American League Central by 4.5 games over Detroit, with a gritty team that has been slapping aside challenges from Cleveland and Minnesota and Detroit in their division. So the anticipation for this opening game of their three-game intercity series at Wrigley Field was that they would have three sellouts, that the crowd would be crazy, and that it would have the feeling of an October playoff showdown. And that's exactly what it was. This was a terrific, tense, back-and-forth game that came down to the final pitch. And as it has been many times this season, Pete Crow Armstrong was the hero. You know, he's been slumping lately, but he was, you know, he's the Cubs' leadoff hitter. Hits the first pitch the White Sox starter threw for a home run, then had a single and a double and a walk and a stolen base before he launched a two-run homer in the 10th to walk off a 7-5 Cubs victory. He becomes the first major leaguer since 2010 to start the game with a home run and end it with one. And he's also a 30-30 guy. Again, 30 home runs, 30 stolen bases for the second year in a row. And it only intensifies the National League MVP race, because in Denver last night, Shohei Ohtani hit two home runs, and the race is between those guys. And so the Cubs win the opener. They will go at it again tonight at 7:05. Then they will play Wednesday afternoon at 1:20. The Cardinals split a doubleheader yesterday, and they play at Cincinnati at 5:40 today, a game you can listen to here on WSOY.
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1: Back here with Mark Tupper and Tupper on Sports. 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
14: Well, the Associated Press college football top 25 was released yesterday. Illinois was not ranked in the top 25. No real surprise there. They were actually 33rd in terms of votes received. Top 25 recognition is nice, but with no one quite sure what they have in transfer quarterback Caton Hauser, and with a new defensive coordinator and an entirely new defensive scheme, I think there's just too many questions to rank them much higher than where they came in. Still, eight Big Ten teams did land in the top 25, including number one Ohio State, number two Oregon, and number six Indiana, the reigning national champions. The top five are Ohio State, Oregon, Georgia, Notre Dame, Texas, and then Indiana at number six. I like to look at the schedules, because strength of schedule matters, and some teams, just by luck of the draw, have it easier than others, especially in their conference play. So based on the schedules of the top three Big Ten teams, Ohio State, Oregon, Indiana, I think Ohio State has the most difficult schedule, and I think Indiana has the least difficult schedule. Ohio State is at Texas in week two, and also plays five ranked Big Ten teams, including Oregon, Indiana, and 16th ranked Michigan. Indiana does not play Oregon, and the Ohio State game is in Bloomington on October 17th. Indiana does not play a single ranked team until that game on October 17th, and that's week seven. So, I mean, they should get off to a flying start. I think people still can't process what Indiana has become. And with no Fernando Mendoza at quarterback who would have given them a known quantity, I think it's just hard when it comes time to lift them, to push them up a little bit higher. I think probably they should be a little bit higher. So we'll find out soon, because Illinois opens the season 2 weeks from Thursday against Alabama Birmingham, a game that's supposed to start at 8 o'clock. I'll bet you anything it doesn't start that early. I bet we're all up till midnight watching that thing, for those of us who are going to stick around for it.
1: All right, my friend, have a great day, and we will check in with you first thing tomorrow morning. That means tailgate parties, and we'll be giving away tickets. Illini football, tailgates, moving into Illini basketball. Very valuable this time around.
2: It'll be very exciting. I expect them. Mark's right. 33 is fair for right now, but in Indiana at 6, I think both of them have similar issues. We don't know who their quarterbacks are.
1: That's right.
2: We don't know those guys, so let's just give it a week or two and see what they're at.
1: Yeah, I'd rather start with lower expectations and move up than the other way around.
2: That's solid lower expectations. Hey, we don't know anything about you, but you're right there in the top, near the top 25.
1: Yeah.
2: I mean, that's a really good place to be.
1: Yeah, I'm excited this year. And we do CIMG and the News Gazette, and all of our company does a really nice tailgate over there. You listen, you could win. We'll have ways to text to get into those contests, just like we do with our concerts that are going on right now. We have a number of them, and I wanted to run through pretty quick, because you can go to Now Decatur at any time. And Lindsay updates this, like with the new concerts, you know, when there's, you know, a new one to give away. You go down to the bottom, you'll see the food drive, and then you'll see when tickets to the Devon all season long with the Bob Brady Auto Group. You go there and it'll say click here for the codes. Takes you right to the page. So right now, the first next show we're giving away is that Arena Rock Show. And that is the text, the word rock, R-O-C-K, to 217-875-1340. The next show up is the 27th of August, which is Winger with special guest Johnny Vodka. And you text the word Kip, I think that's his first name, K-I-P, to 217-875-1340. The next up after that is the 28th of August. That's the Country Tribute Night featuring music from Stapleton Church and Wilson. And you text the word Boots, B-O-O-T-S, to 217-875-1340. And then the one after that is the that weekend as well. That's not the right date. Can't be. One Night in Memphis, and you tape, you text the word Elvis, E-L-V-I-S, to 217-875-1340. You're automatically entered into the drawing. If you win, we will reach out to you digitally. The tickets, the parking pass, all of that will be sent right to your phone. Simple and easy. We want to thank the Hot 25 and the Bob Brady Auto Group. We've been giving away tickets all season long to the Devon Lakeshore Amphitheater, and then we'll roll right into Illini season. As we get ready, as Mark just said, just a couple of weeks away, which is insane how crazy that is. All right, let's do this. I tell you about the Marquee folks all the time, and it's just such a pleasure to work with them over the years. They've been a part of this morning show for a very, very, very, very long time. The entire Cooper family, we love. And you can get this unbelievable coffee direct to your business, either for you and your employees or your customers or however it is that you want to set this up. 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
3: Good Tuesday morning, everybody. We're in for another beautiful day here in Central Illinois. We're going to call for nothing but sunshine. Look for daytime highs up to a very pleasant 82. Now, overnight tonight, we'll start with a mostly cloudy sky. A chance for some showers and storms after midnight. Lows drop down to 67. Mostly cloudy afternoon showers and storms, 81 on Wednesday. Mostly sunny back in the low 80s again for highs on Thursday. I'm meteorologist J.C. Fultz. Have a great day.
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1: 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Lauren Young joins us via phone this morning. She'll be in with Megan tonight. Man, it's pretty this morning, Lauren. It's like 63 degrees when we got here today. It may not be 1,000 degrees in the studio tonight.
22: That's what we're hoping for, another wonderful Tuesday night of Pharmacy Facts with Friends.
1: All right. Well, it will be nice. I'll keep the air on for you, ready to go. So you guys are talking about last-minute school physicals. This is like a big topic this time of year, every single year, and it seems like it gets bigger every year.
22: Yes. There's a lot of families that sometimes forget there are mandated physicals for certain grade-level students, even though the reminders go out. But, you know, back to school night happens, and there's a lot of families that walk away with a reminder note. So we have some lined up reminders for us for the back to school season for those last minute physicals so that your kids can go back to school and not be in any trouble.
1: Yeah, I always hate that for the kids. It's not their fault, right? So just make sure you do what you need to do as a mom and dad. And then the Zoorific event is coming up fast. This is one of the better events that happens all year long. It benefits the Decatur Parks Foundation, which Allie, will, I think, is joining you guys tonight to talk about. But what a fun adult evening at the Scoville Zoo.
22: Yeah, it's always a different night getting to see the zoo late in the evening and getting to walk around and see the animals. Just a different vibe than whenever you normally get to go to the zoo. So it's always a very fun event and really gets the community into the zoo in a different way.
1: And of course, then it's the proceeds go to benefit literally the Parks Foundation, which does so much. And then, of course, you know, I always want to remind people, too, that there's a free day every month or every week, I should say, at Scoville Zoo, thanks to the Parks Foundation. And I know the Judy Locke family, you know, has done a lot with that, with Allie, to make it available to everyone in the community. So all these things add up and really go beyond the event themselves and really continue to serve the community.
22: Absolutely. We just saw the reopening of Garfield Park last week. And so the Parks Foundation is always doing something new and making sure that the dollars are staying in the community and doing something really powerful with them. So we always appreciate that.
1: All right. Well, we look forward to it tonight. And we'll see you tonight at 5. And have a great day. Look forward to Pharmacy Facts with Friends. You can check it out live at 5 or listen to the podcast right after at nowdecatur.com. Coming up, the Heart of Illinois Community Foundation will be in. And we'll get a chance to visit with Natalie. Had a nice meeting with her and the Macon County Farm Bureau yesterday. Exciting stuff we're discussing there. But also Bruce Nims and Caitlin Farrar will be with them as well. Dave Wendt coming in a little later from the Village of Forsyth. So it's been kind of a crazy day already, but lots of guests and a lot of fun. We want to talk a little bit about the X-Men reboot release date that's come out now. and we're getting the cast.
2: Saw a picture of most of the cast.
1: Yeah, I don't think we know all of it, but but we now kind of have a timeline. I know that sometimes shifts and moves, right? But at least we know what's coming. I'm very excited to see what they do. That was always, as a kid, that was my favorite in all of comics. I mean, that was my jam.
2: I would say that many people that would have the exact same sort of experience as you. It's so relatable. Everybody feels a little different, and they tried to represent what being different was like. And they also had really cool powers and varieties.
1: Yeah. The original, you know, I wasn't the original, you know, Stan Lee, you know, the 60s, early 70s era was not my era. I was, you know, but when I got into comics, it was when literally the two geniuses that sort of reinvented the X-Men, because it was really based on Malcolm X and Martin Luther King.
2: Yeah.
1: I mean, that was Magneto and Professor X.
2: Right.
1: But, you know, around the mid 70s, right, they had Chris Claremont and now I'm drawing a blank on.
2: I got nothing either. All that's stuck in my head is the 97 cartoon that I can just see. I've been watching Comic Book Men lately, so.
1: Okay.
2: So I'm all over the place.
1: So it was Chris and there was the writer where, like, when Wolverine came in, and it was, like, considered to be, in fact, most of the movies, right, have been, a lot of them anyway, have been based on sort of that timeline with, you know, the Phoenix and all of the other stuff that happened during there. I'm just drawing a blank on the artist. And he was an unbelievable John Byrne. Thank you, God. I don't know why I couldn't come up with that. Yeah, but then there was a whole other generation introduced through Jim Lee, you know, the artist, you know, who had a huge run on it. So you're all these iterations. People came in at different levels and different decades, but the same thing.
2: Yeah. Oh, yeah. I just got an alert on my watch that an artist I really like, a modern artist named Jock, just his headline said, Wolverine key art hits Times Square. Literally, as you're saying that, Wolverine is in Times Square.
1: For the game?
2: I don't know what. Yeah, probably the game.
1: Because that's got a lot of buzz.
2: Yeah, because they're not teasing the other stuff yet. So, yeah it would be the game. It's awesome. I mean, like, literally the moment you say it, just that universe from way back then is now just at this exact moment in the biggest commercial epicenter in the world.
1: Right. And I liked all of the movie, you know, versions. I mean, the original kind of looks a little hokey now because they're so much better at it today than they were back then. But it was solid. And then, you know, when they come in with the young, they go back in time and do the young Magneto. I love those movies.
2: Yeah, well, Hugh Jackman kind of messed it up for people because he's not 5'4".
1: I know.
2: I mean, he's just a big guy. So now Wolverine's kind of a big, intimidating guy instead of little bitty, you know, ankle biter.
1: Vicious, well, it was named after the Wolverine, you know, like an actual Wolverine, which is small and mighty. But yes. And he's Canadian. I don't know if we allow that anymore. He was the big deal. But that whole new team, when they did that giant size X-Men, I owned that.
2: Yeah. Oh, yeah.
1: Great stuff. So the reboot is coming. It's going to be 2028. So you're going to have to, it's going to be a couple of years, but they're hiring, they've got a lot of the actors. I'm super stoked to see what they do with it.
2: Oh yeah, of course. X-Men is phenomenal and they cross over so well into anywhere they want to go with it. So that could, those tentacles can just sort of land wherever they need them to land. So I'm pretty excited to see where they go.
1: Yes. It's, to me, just knowing they're going for sure is enough. And I think that they probably have the ability to do it better than it's ever been done.
2: Yeah. And Adam Driver's one of the characters. He's probably the big name at the moment. And some others yet to be announced.
1: And they have been, I guess they have offered him like every Marvel franchise like that there's been. And he has said no every time.
2: He's very choosy.
1: I know.
2: He could be in everything if he wanted to.
1: But I'm just saying he's one of those guys. Like, so it had to be probably a pretty good deal or a good thing for him to finally say yes.
2: Yeah, you'd think the money's probably always there, and it's probably even higher here, but I imagine that it's something that he could see himself wanting to play, getting excited, and, you know, I think he got a little burned by being in the Star Wars universe.
1: Socially. Probably franchise stuff is kind of scary.
2: Yeah, and so he's like, it better be good if I'm going to get into something like this because I don't want to be forever known as.
1: That's the whole James Bond trap. You know, that's why a lot of actors are afraid of that.
2: Yeah.
1: And I don't feel like that's around as much as today. Like you get typecast or you can't do anything else. People feel like there's a little more creative freedom to do lots of different things. Maybe not. I don't know. I understand, though, why the concern.
2: Yeah, what else are you going to put Napoleon Dynamite in?
1: That's true.
2: I mean, it happens. It just happens.
1: It does. But I'm sure Adam Driver's not that, you know, or Hugh Jackman, you know, didn't get stuck in a, you know, where he could only do Wolverine.
2: Yeah. He got so big, he's like, I'm going to go sing in movies because I like to sing.
1: Do Broadway. Yeah. I'm going to play the circus guy.
2: Yeah.
1: What was the Logan movie that he...
2: It was Logan.
1: It was just called Logan.
2: Mm-hmm. You can watch it in black and white, too. It was really good.
1: I didn't know you could watch it in black and white. I watched it recently, like the last couple months. It was based on a comic book kind of alternate, where he's an old man dying and Professor X is, that movie was really well done.
2: Yeah, very good. We got a lot of that kind of stuff, like quote unquote grown up comics.
1: Yeah. Well, that's what Lanterns is.
2: Oh, nice.
1: I mean, language alone. I'm just telling you, this isn't for the kids.
2: Yeah. I also need to watch the Toxic Avenger with Peter Dinklage. That's on Amazon. I'm looking forward to that as well.
1: Lanterns is on HBO. The first episode aired Sunday night, so that's what it's going to be. And, man, I mean, they could screw it up, but I will tell you, just based on episode one, I am all in. And it is just different. If you're one of those people that just doesn't like the DC universe, that's not an issue. There's no Zack Snyder stuff. It's really well done. And the ending of episode one, I'm like, oh, my God.
2: Awesome.
1: Yeah. Check it out. We'll take a break. We get back here at the top of the hour, Heart of Illinois Community Foundation. Stay tuned.
0: And it's time for another Ag Check, radio station Ag Network Ag program brought to you by Illini Pella Windows and Doors, your window and door specialist with a showroom there on Country Fair Lane in Champaign. Well, good morning, folks. Once again, from the Illinois State Fair, I appreciate you joining us. We've had an awful lot of really great times here at the Illinois State Fair and had some really good conversations with some key people and some great 4-H'ers and junior show exhibitors. However, we need to keep touch with the marketing side and the Pro Farmer Crop Tour, the Eastern Leg, and the longtime Pro Farmer Crop Tour scout, Brent Judish. And we've been checking in with him, and they've been checking in with us. Scouts expressed a lot of concern about this year's corn and soybean crops after the first day of the in-field inspections and examinations during the 2026 Pro Farmer Crop Tour. The yield estimate showed that the Ohio corn crop down a whopping 14.4% from last year. That's down 14% from last year. And an 8.3% below the 3-year average. The eastern side of the Corn Belt is expected to do heavy lifting this year, and they're just not going to see it in Ohio anyway yet. They're well below the USDA for Ohio, and the Pro Farm is typically below a little bit where USDA is at, but... That's 15 bushels below. My gracious. Well, the Eastern Leg Tour director, Lane Aker, said that the soybean side of things, soybeans held up pretty well because even though they have wet feet, a lot better than what a lot of them has expected. They're 6.9% below last year's pod counts. And again, that's up 9.4% in their yields year over year, where they're expecting a 58, which is matching that of the 2023 record. 2023 was a boomer crop for Ohio. Not so much have gone better for corn and beans that year, but this year, none of them think that it's going to get even close. The same song, different verse in the western side of the crop tour, where veteran Scott Judish said that he witnessed a couple of disasters. They had a sample around 60 bushels per acre. Whew. Wow. Well, a lot of them are damaged too as well, so we'll just have to keep checking on it. Thank you for joining us, and a special thanks to Illini Pella Windows and Doors.
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9: This is RJ Crace with your stories. Now, the Citizens Voluntary Advisory Committee on Data Centers will present its findings on data center development in Macon County on the 31st. It's a public presentation starting at 5 at the Decatur Civic Center Theater. CVAC was formed to study the potential opportunities and challenges of data center development and give advice to local decision makers. It's not a governmental body and it has no legal authority. A written report should be available before the meeting. The public and governmental officials are invited. Memorial Specialty Care ENT and Allergy Indicator is now offering walk-in appointments for common ear, nose, throat, and allergy issues. The service is available to patients of all ages, including those who are not current patients. Hours are Monday through Thursday from 8 to 11 a.m. and 1 to 3:30 p.m. and Friday from 8 to 11 a.m. The clinic is at 101 West McKinley Avenue. 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
16: Mental health crisis in children.
24: Meta is accused of designing platforms that are addictive. The tech company denies any wrongdoing, also arguing that social media addiction is not an officially recognized psychiatric diagnosis.
16: The states want changes at Meta and damages that could top $1 trillion. Meta already lost cases related to harming teens in California and New Mexico, ordered to pay more than $900 million. Another ship hit by another projectile in the Strait of Hormuz today. As Iran again insists the waterway remains closed. President Trump insists the strait's open and the U.S. controls it. Meanwhile, Fox's Trey Yingst reports from Tel Aviv there's new U.S.-Israel tension.
25: Israel launched strikes against a Syrian airbase overnight, prompting U.S. Ambassador Tom Barrack to release a statement saying we are deeply concerned. He went on to say an unnecessary escalation that does not advance regional stability. Now, I spoke with a senior Israeli official about these reports. And they responded saying highly sensitive intelligence was shared with the United States in advance.
16: It's primary day in Wyoming and Florida, where Democratic Socialists are challenging two more House Democrats, Elijah Manley, running against Congresswoman Debbie Wasserman Schultz.
26: I'm not a supporter of open borders, but I'm also not a supporter of having an agency kidnapping Americans off the street like ICE has.
16: There are also primaries in Alaska. President Trump's warning voters to be careful of an imposter. A retired teacher named Dan Sullivan is one of the 15 candidates challenging GOP Senator Dan Sullivan. Republicans use Democrats are trying to trick voters. 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
16: Luigi Mangione won't have to be back in court until December 10th after the state murder trial that was supposed to start next month was delayed as his lawyers pushed for that case to be dismissed, citing New York's double jeopardy laws. This comes days after Mangione in federal court admitted he shot and killed United Healthcare CEO Brian Thompson outside a Manhattan hotel in 2024. Mangione pleaded guilty to stalking charges and could get life in prison when sentenced in federal court December 18th. In Las Vegas,
3: Vegas, a murder trial that dates back nearly 30 years is underway in the killing of rapper Tupac Shakur.
5: Dwayne Keefe D. Davis is charged with murder with a deadly weapon with intent to promote, further, or assist a criminal gang. He's pleaded not guilty and faces life in prison if convicted. Prosecutors tell Judge Carly Kearney that Davis was the shot caller who orchestrated the killing and that they have the details in his memoir as proof. While Davis's attorney, Michael Sanf, says the state believes they have evidence.
6: But really, at the end of the day, you have to ask yourself if what they're saying is really truth or fiction.
5: Davis said he used a ghostwriter for his memoir, never read it. Michelle Polino, Fox News.
3: The Trump administration is trying to keep putting an infamous immigrant on trial, the one wrongfully deported last year.
7: The Justice Department is asking the Sixth Circuit Court of Appeals to reverse a lower court order that found charges against Kilmar Abrego Garcia vindictive in nature. Abrego Garcia's criminal indictment was dismissed in May by a federal judge in Tennessee. He had been accused of smuggling immigrants into the U.S. illegally. The judge said the DOJ's prosecution of Abrego Garcia was in retaliation for his efforts to challenge his wrongful deportation to El Salvador last year. The DOJ said in an appeal filed on Monday that it had, quote,

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1: All for nothing but sunshine. Look for daytime highs up to a very pleasant 82. Now, overnight tonight, we'll start with a mostly cloudy sky, a chance for some showers and storms after midnight. Lows drop down to 67. Mostly cloudy afternoon showers and storms, 81 on Wednesday. Mostly sunny back in the low 80s again for highs on Thursday. I'm meteorologist J.C. Fultz. Have a great day.
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2: Good morning and welcome. I've loved JC, but I've been dreading his forecast for like the last 4 weeks because it's always going to be 8,000 degrees or storms or whatever it might be. I am absolutely loving today because it not only looks like we had a great start, 63 degrees when I drove in this morning. Hasn't been that for a long, long time. But we're looking ahead at 83 today, 80, 82, 83, 82, 77, 78. If that is August, I will take it and very happy about that. Natalie Beck, I've seen you every day this week.
3: Hello. Good morning.
2: How you doing this morning?
3: I'm doing wonderful. How are you?
2: Good. Have you recovered from all your international travel and pursuits of...
3: We were just discussing that because Bruce is who I admire to be on the hiking trails, and he's done the trail I just did. So, we're starting to plan our next trip. So.
2: So if you did it first,
4: yes.
2: How did you find out about this? Because I had never heard of it.
4: It was, I had taken a trip to Machu Picchu.
2: Okay.
4: Down in Peru, and was looking for what do I want to do next?
2: All right.
4: And this was 20 plus years ago. And this one popped up on the radar screen, you know, as you're looking at possibilities. And it seemed like a straightforward little hike. But when we got there, it was harder than we thought. So,
2: okay.
4: Yeah.
2: It's not a place you would think of, necessarily.
4: It's rural England,
2: yeah.
4: And it's gorgeous, mm-hmm. And a lot of nice people there, and a lot of ups and downs that we hadn't planned for.
2: All right. Well, Bruce Nims is in studios with Natalie Beck, and Caitlin, good to see you. How are you doing this morning?
5: Good to see you. I'm doing well. Thank you.
2: All right. So this board governance thing, it just gets bigger and bigger, right?
3: It does.
2: As soon as you announce it, it fills up, I think your September is already full, right?
3: September is already full, and we are accepting right now registrations for October. And we were just discussing in the lobby just how critical the role of a board volunteer, board trustee is right now for all nonprofits and really any institution that has a board structure.
2: And yes, for sure. And there's a lot of real life examples you could point to of when things go wrong and when things go right. We across the community, the spectrum. I mean, there's evidence of both. And I know it's near and dear to your heart. You've always been that guy. And I've been sitting in rooms with Bruce for 30 years. And I've never seen anybody more respected in the community.
3: Exactly.
2: And particularly when it comes to this conversation about, I just wish we could do, a political class, so you could explain roles of council and whatever else it might be.
4: Yeah, here's what you're signing up for.
2: Yeah. But you still love doing this? I mean, you still get joy out of it?
4: I love it. I really do, Brian. And in fact, what I've determined is when you ask somebody to be on a board, it needs to be an organization for which they're passionate about. They love it because it's work, and you've got to have that passion for the work. I've determined my passion is helping them do that. This is what I love to do. I believe in it. It gives it a structure. It explains it. I just love it.
2: Well, I'm grateful to you.
4: Well, thank you.
2: Because it you're teaching future generations,
4: yeah.
2: And sometimes those lines of communication aren't at the way they used to be necessarily.
4: Right.
2: It's almost like we have too many ways to communicate, so we're not really good at any one way.
4: Right.
2: But you're passing that on, and then we're assured of great leadership, for years and years to come.
4: Yeah, and it's very rewarding for me to see the younger people and the people that I don't know in the community and how interested they are in doing it well and doing it right. And that's very inspiring for me as well.
2: How did this start, Natalie?
3: It predates me.
2: Okay.
3: Bruce, how did this start?

0: Yeah, Sharon Alpe. Sharon Alpe at Millikan University was a visionary, and she knew that there were some needs in the community. And I had just sold our company, and so I was doing some work out at Millikan, and she said, you know what, we could put a class together. And so we thought it was a one-up sort of thing. This is back in probably 2005, something like that. And it was very popular, and just kind of grew from there.
1: That's important to point out, because I don't want anybody to think that I was saying it's necessary because of this generation.
0: Oh,
1: it's
0: no,
1: been
0: no.
1: necessary all along with every
0: Absolutely.
1: Generation.
0: Right.
1: I'm just grateful that you are around still to pass along the knowledge yeah. To future generations, because it matters. It really does.
0: It does.
1: And you can see people going down and going out because of poor leadership. You can see people thrive because of great leadership. You
0: right.
1: can see organizations have been around a long time, and a bad board can take it down fast.
0: Absolutely. Absolutely. Yep. And I've seen and had contact with folks from other communities saying, you know, we don't have anything like this in our community. Can we come over to Decatur, or will you come over here? And so, yeah, it's a widespread issue, and we're glad that we can do something about it.
1: All right. So, Caitlin, where's the best place for people to find out the information about, like, when and where and how to sign up? Because I'm telling you, you don't want to mess around. These fill up quick. How many do you do at one time?
0: I usually do, student-wise, 10 or 12
1: okay.
0: in a class. Mm-hmm.
1: And
2: so go to heartofillinois.org.
1: Okay.
2: And you can search right in the search bar we have there.
1: Right on the front page.
3: And it's a rotator.
2: Yes, it is. Introduction to board governance.
1: Yeah, there's an enroll now button that's right there. And the classes are full September 19th, 20, or 17th, 19th, and 21st. But there is an October 22nd, 24th, and 26th.
2: Yes.
1: That's a Thursday and Monday classes from 6:30 to 9. I like the fact you do three classes and go a little longer, right?
0: Yeah.
1: I mean,
0: Thursday, Saturday, Monday for a couple, 2.5 hours each of those days. And it keeps it fresh, keeps it... in mind, and end up after a long weekend with some knowledge.
1: All right, so the Thursday is 6:30 to 9 p.m.
0: Right.
1: The Saturday's 9:30 to noon, and then the Monday is 6:30 to 9 p.m.
0: Yes, sir.
1: Just so people know what they're signing up for.
0: Mm-hmm.
1: This is... You deal with, you're a philanthropic organization, so when people hit tough times, everybody, you know, comes out of the woodwork wanting everybody to kind of fund things, and some, you got to pump the brakes sometimes and go, they don't have the pieces in place, right? The governance in place, not putting good money after bad, right?
0: Mm-hmm.
1: I mean, we see examples of this. I know because of what you do in the community, you hear from a lot of folks after it's too late.
3: We do. And that's why we really recommend this course. You certainly can be on a board without taking Bruce's course. But even I would say I would take it every year if I could, because new problems exist. Boards are dealing with issues they weren't 5 years ago. And Bruce has a really step back approach. He's not responsive. He's looking at the big picture. He's helping you plan step by step. He's analyzing what's best for the organization and what is best for each trustee. And it's amazing how he sees things in a way that I'm not able to. And so he's a treasure. And I just, wherever you are in your journey to want to volunteer on a board, I recommend this course.
1: I was looking at a picture where Jamie from Nick's Arts Council is in the photo. I mean, would you also recommend it from an executive director level on how to work with that board and what those expectations should be?
0: Absolutely. I think what I have to always preface, though, is if you're in the class, I talk about how it should be. And if you're an executive director, you may not see it quite like this in real life. But yeah, I think it's a good way to understand all the responsibilities of an executive director and how the board is supposed to be dealing with that.
1: I would think so. Yeah. I would. Now, Nick has actually been through the class and speaks
0: star
1: highly
0: pupil.
1: Of it. Was he a star pupil?
0: Star pupil.
4: Hey, cut it out, pupil, because I had so many questions. I'll say this. Bruce has been extremely helpful in that process with the Arts Council, and mm-hmm. Natalie's on the board as well, in helping find the next executive director, and helping with my perspective and the previous board chair's experience. And we both took the class, both came back with our eyes open on what we should be doing and how to do it, and really being able to go in there with better tools to try to really get more out of every time we can get people together. And then when we were transitioning from the previous executive director to the next, it occurred to me that I don't know how to do that quite properly. I mean, I had an idea, but Bruce was kind enough to take a meeting with me to let me pick the brain to make sure that we had bylaws in place, that we understood how this was going to procedurally happen, who needs to be where doing what. And then when that happens, how does the board find continuity and everything? So it wasn't just the class. It was he's made himself available to really be comprehensive and a steward through the entire experience for me. And I can't really repay that, because it's like it unlocked a treasure chest for me of knowledge and just maybe the skills that I didn't know how to use.
1: Yeah. And I don't think that you're anywhere near alone. I mean, I think that there's, you know, people want to serve. I think that's human nature, but how to serve is sometimes a little more complicated, and also how to serve in a capacity that moves an organization or an agency forward, and how to be effective in doing it, because you can love doing something, but you want good results, or else you don't love doing it. And so it's very important. Now, $30 enrollment fee, right? That covers all the materials, the cost, which is a steal. There's light refreshments and materials, all that's part of it. Now, you're expected to do all three sessions.
3: Correct. Yes. Although we do have people that have to come back and make up a session, or there's a conflict. And so Bruce is very gracious in allowing them to do that. But you do develop, you know, you're in a little cohort, and it's really nice to engage with the other people taking the class, to learn from them and to have that conversation. It really is a sense of community. And you'll see on the website a lot of the reviews, if you will. They're all 5-star, of course, for the class, but they share their experiences. And then there's also a directory of individuals that have taken it that would like to be asked to be on a board. And so, again, it's just our way of saying we believe in this community. We want to support people in all their different steps, and we want to support the nonprofits with good board trustees.
1: Yeah, absolutely. And there is a course outline right there on the page as well, that you can kind of look at what you're getting into, and all the areas that will you. And it's pretty detailed.
3: It's Bruce.
1: Well, I wasn't going to say that. I don't want to stereotype Bruce, but you know, and part to Nick's point, you know, manage the executive director, hire, develop, assist, monitor, evaluate, compensate, you know, terminate, you know, all of those things are the knowledge that people need if you want to serve.
0: Right. And I do also talk, as Nick indicated, I talk with boards with, you know, if they have a particular issue they want to discuss, happy to come to a board meeting and kick it around a little bit. I have tried training whole boards through this class. Often what I find is that it's tough to get the people lined up and fitting into their schedules and so forth. So the public offering, where you have a mixture of people, seems to work better from a scheduling standpoint.
1: All right. Now, what about the other side of this? You know, boards that are out there looking for board members, right? And how does that work, conversation after the fact?
3: So there is a list on the website on that same page that shows candidates that have completed it that are interested. Caitlin's also available to take calls, and she tries to work as a matchmaker. And really, we just encourage people to call the nonprofit, and Bruce discusses this sometimes in his course, go there and volunteer. Be sure it's something you're passionate about before you hop into that leadership role. Just have that association. And a lot of the nonprofits have opportunities to volunteer and get to know the staff, get to know what their mission is, and see how you'll fit in.
1: All right. So you can go read all the 5-star reviews.
3: Yes.
1: Literally, they all are. There's a Brian on there. It's not me. But there's a ton of them. And based on their board experience and then comments about the thing. And so you can check it out. Kind of get to know a lot about this ahead of time before you commit to it, because it is a commitment.
0: I might also say, Brian, that I was just talking to a fellow yesterday, and he's kind of interested in starting his own business, thinking about, you know, his career into leadership, things like that. Being a board member is an excellent way to learn how to run an organization. You're not doing it by yourself. You're doing it with a dozen other people. You learn from them. You help them learn things. It's really an excellent training ground, practice ground for somebody who sees their career moving forward in the future. And so I recommend it just as a as a career move as well.
1: Yeah, and I think also if you're thinking about serving at a level, whether it's a Macon County Board or a city council, a lot of this stuff transfers,
0: it's
1: right?
0: I mean,
1: you're dealing with tax dollars rather than donations, but there's the same roles to play, right?
0: Exactly right.
1: And I think in politics we confuse that a little bit today.
0: Yep.
1: You know, your city manager is your executive director, right? And there's so many similarities, but it gets played at a different level.
0: That's right. That's right. And there are certain rules. Open Meetings Act applies to governmental and not to nonprofit, but very, very similar.
1: Yeah. And it's, I think that people will get a lot of joy out of helping the organizations in our community. And we need it.
3: I know that there's
1: a lot of folks that have kind of way from, I think, kind of the old school, you know, understanding this, and it's not bode well for their organizations. And so if you're going to survive and be a part of the future, you have to start right there. I can't think of there's anything more important than who that executive director is and who that board is of any organization.
0: Right.
1: So when you talk to all the young kids, are they excited about getting involved? I see that, you know, the picture that's up there looks exactly like our community, a little bit of everything. People of all ages, people of all colors that are there, that are serving. Is it important to the younger generation to serve at this level?
2: I would say that it's very important. They value the course from Bruce, and I think it'll really help them. So I think that for sure it is vital to their career, really.
1: Yeah, well, I think when you're young and you're starting, it can be a little intimidating. It can be a little, particularly if you're one of the younger people in the room, and you think you don't have the experience.
0: Right.
1: This gets leveled out because everybody brings something to the table.
0: Absolutely, absolutely.
1: Yep. All right. Yep. Well, it's October 22nd, 24th, and 26th.
3: Yes.
1: And they will probably fill up fast, right?
3: I would think so, probably right after the show.
1: All right. Well, I don't know about that.
2: Coming yesterday, so
1: okay,
2: we're already at 5.
1: Nick, did it go by fast? I mean, we talk about 3 hours.
4: But not in a bad way. It was like taking a online immersion course. It felt like there wasn't enough time, but you're there for the evening. And I will say this is my number one sales pitch. I learned that there's only one job that you have to do there, right? That you have one job, you got to manage somebody, and all the other stuff you could kind of do anyway. You don't need to sign up to be on the board, to take tickets, or to help clean up or volunteer or anything like that. So what I found was, once I kind of wrapped my head around what that was, the meetings that I was going to before were fine, and I loved doing what I was doing. But the meetings post this class, I got so much more enjoyment because I knew what I was doing, and I could quantify putting in the work and seeing something grow. It's like watering your garden.
3: Mm-hmm.
4: And so I think that anybody that wants to do it and do it for real, and they take this class, they're going to find so much more personal satisfaction in being able to actually be part of doing something. So I think that's probably the best thing I could say about it, is pre and post, I felt like I got way more out of it.
3: It's beautiful.
1: But you're an executive director, right? I mean, you run an organization and you have a board of trustees.
3: Yes, I do.
1: And how important is that board to what you do?
3: It's mission critical.
1: Yeah.
3: And they are everything.
1: And they're a working board. I mean, they come to a lot of things. They do a lot of things.
3: Yeah, awesome.
1: But
3: board.
1: All the great ideas you guys have put in play over the last few years, wouldn't happen if you didn't have the support and understanding the roles of Heart of Illinois Community Foundation.
3: I would say this to that point. I still call Bruce for questions and help, because it's hard to navigate that, and that this board is my boss collectively, 14 people. But they also ask a lot of great questions, and it is not an automatic stamp for what we're wanting to do. And I think that's important. They are experts. They challenge our team, and they want the best for the community. So they are very responsive, but they also are very challenging, and they do not just say okay. They want to be sure we can support something and sustain it and be good, outcome for everyone.
0: And I might comment too. It's in my class, I talk. The job of the board, the job of the organization, is to be better next year than we are this year. There are a lot of organizations that just kind of coast and hope it doesn't get too bad. That's not what I'm teaching.
1: No.
0: Do things that will make it better, have a greater impact that will improve our community. And that's the power that a board has.
1: Yeah. Coasting into mediocre isn't gonna make it. It won't be for them either for long. Highly encourage you. Please go to heartofillinois.org. You can find the sign up right there. $30, which is like nothing, literally for the materials, light snacks, and you get to pick Bruce's brain and learn all about this. I would highly, highly, highly recommend it.
0: I also offer a lifetime guarantee, so you can ask me questions as long as I'm alive.
1: Be careful about that.
3: I take advantage of that.
0: Send me an email and I'm on it.
1: Well, that is a perk for sure for the alums to have.
3: Yes. Literally, I would love to know how many alums there are. Do you have that data?
0: I think it's 450, something like that.
3: Wow. Mm-hmm.
1: That's crazy. Mm-hmm. Well, it's going back quite a ways. That's 450 people armed with the knowledge to serve the community and wherever their passion is.
0: Right.
1: And that's amazing. I can't imagine where we'd be without it. So thank you for your service. Mm-hmm. I mean, beyond all the other stuff.
0: This is what I do for fun.
1: Yeah, I know. Good stuff, as always. Heartofillinois.org is where you can sign up. We appreciate it, guys. Have a great day. When we get back here at the bottom of the hour, Dave Wendt's going to join us from Forsyth Trustees. We'll find out what's happening up in the village up north. We'll tell you all about it after the break. Stay tuned.
5: Good Tuesday morning, everybody. We're in for another beautiful day here in central Illinois. We're going to call for nothing but sunshine. Look for daytime highs up to a very pleasant 82. Now, overnight tonight, we'll start with a mostly cloudy sky, a chance for some showers and storms after midnight. Lows drop down to 67. Mostly cloudy afternoon showers and storms, 81 on Wednesday. Mostly sunny back in the low 80s again for highs on Thursday. I'm meteorologist J.C. Fultz. Have a great day.
6: Ladies and gentlemen, buckle up for another, that's a pepper thing. First up is Brian. 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
1: Coming up after the bottom of the hour news, Dave Wendt in studios, and we'll wrap up the show with a conversation about what's going on in Forsyth. 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
10: 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The Mid-Illinois Labor Council will have their annual Labor Day parade and picnic in Decatur on Labor Day, September 7th. 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
11: News. I'm Therese Crowley. President Trump trolling Iran, posting a map of the Strait of Hormuz with a star-spangled caption, New U.S. Territory, the day after the U.S.-Iran ceasefire expired, telling reporters...
12: We have a blockade. We control it with a blockade.
11: Qatar's foreign ministry says an agreement over the strait would make it easier to resume U.S.-Iran talks. Primary day in Alaska, Florida, and Wyoming. The California race is on for former Congressman Eric Swalwell's seat. The White House declassified a three-year FBI probe into the former congressman's relationship with a suspected Chinese spy, Feng Fang, that found she helped solicit illegal campaign donations from foreign straw donors. OpenAI rolls out ChatGPT for teens under age 18. It claims stronger protection and more controls and a partnership with Code AI to teach teens how to use AI. 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
5: Good Tuesday morning, everybody. We're in for another beautiful day here in Central Illinois. We're going to call for nothing but sunshine. Look for daytime highs up to a very pleasant 82. Now, overnight tonight, we'll start with a mostly cloudy sky. A chance for some showers and storms after midnight. Lows drop down to 67. Mostly cloudy afternoon showers and storms, 81 on Wednesday. Mostly sunny back in the low 80s again for highs on Thursday. I'm meteorologist J.C. Fultz. Have a great day.
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1: Good morning and welcome. We're back here on a Tuesday. 8:33 is your time. Don't forget, we've got, I think, three or four concerts up on the website right now at nowdecatur.com for the Hot 25 giveaway. You can win tickets by texting the code words to each of those concerts. Just text the code word itself, nothing else. If you put an exclamation point in there, it doesn't go into the right funnel. Or if you, good luck. Just don't do any of that. Just the word.
4: Just that.
1: Just that. You did that and won.
4: Yeah.
1: What concert did you go to?
4: We,
1: Dave went.
4: We were there two nights in a row, and the two nicest nights, I think, in between that hot days where we saw the Def Legends Friday night.
1: Okay, the Def Leppard tribute band. How was that?
4: They were really good. The guy sounded like the lead singer, and they had the sound and the lights, and it was really good. It was a lot of reminiscing and... Oh, I forgot about that song.
1: You know. Sure.
4: And then the next night, we had tickets to go see Air Supply. So sort of a right side, left side, completely different.
1: Yeah.
4: Both of them were gorgeous nights weather-wise, so and it was cool.
1: The Def Leppard thing. So, like, where were you in life when Pyromania comes out?
4: Oh, I graduated in 86, so I'd have to... I'm not one of these people who...
1: So you would have been like a sophomore, probably, in high school.
4: Yeah.
1: Okay, because I think that was 84. I'm not 1,000% certain, but that's sort of the timeline.
4: That time period there.
1: All right.
4: Yeah.
1: It was a big band.
4: No. And I've seen them. I've seen the actual Def Leppard years ago, and I saw these guys, and they were really good.
1: All right. It's also such a great venue.
4: Yeah.
1: If you get a nice night.
4: And if it's a nice evening, it was gorgeous. It was cool. It was stars were out and.
1: Nice. Well, you can be like Dave. He texted in properly and won the tickets. Now, once you win, you can't win for another 30 days. So that's just the rules. We want to spread it around because you got people that enter everything and then go, what do I win? So it's like we want to make people happy. We want to connect you down to the Devon. So if you don't just sign up for all of them, if you can't go to all of them, because you might not win the one you really want. But that's the way it works. All right. It's been a while. Good to see you. Yeah. You guys were, and I don't know what the subscription list to this looks like.
4: This a bunch is of the government people.
1: Illinois Municipal Review, which is this a magazine? What is this? All right,
4: it's
1: like a physical magazine.
4: The IML is the Illinois Municipal League. Sure. They are the organization that represents cities and municipalities within state government. So. Organization that, you know, you could call it a lobbying organization or an interest organization that represents smaller units of government. And so they have a monthly magazine that they send out to elected officials and everything. And we got some recognition for our patriotic mural that's at our Veterans Memorial in the recent edition of that magazine.
1: Okay, so they this isn't like a paid for ad. No. They just gave you a story and a visual and a picture of the
4: feature.
1: Mural.
4: Sometimes they feature, you know, interestingly painted water towers or murals or stuff like that. So things that are going on throughout the state of Illinois.
1: Yeah, they also have an IML America 250 time capsule that they are putting in the ground to be opened on the United States 300th anniversary in 2076.
4: Okay.
1: Did you guys put anything in there?
4: I have no idea.
1: Okay. Illinois Municipal League. It's an important organization.
4: No, and I was glad to get that because, you know, that was something that Jill championed with that mural. And between staff and the library, they organized all the different volunteers. We had great turnout of people wanting to paint those individual tiles. And it looks pretty awesome on the wall of the pavilion there, the Veterans Memorial.
1: All right. Let's and if folks wanted to take a look at that themselves, it's the back of the park, right?
4: Yes, the north end of the park. The main park off of Weaver and you follow Forsyth Parkway as it kind of curves up and around. And so at the north end of the park is our Veterans Memorial, our pavilion, and our large pond.
1: It's where your Frisbee golf.
4: Yep, it's part of the disc golf course. Yeah, it kind of goes around.
1: They have their ceremonies after the the big event there.
4: I think you said they had the bathroom in the background of your shot.
1: Yeah. Anywho, but did that go well, though?
4: Yes. Yeah. The winner was from Hawaii.
1: Really?
4: We had people from 10 different states that were here for the disc golf tournament.
1: Man, I understand why people in Central Illinois go to Hawaii. I have no idea why somebody from Hawaii comes to Central Illinois.
4: Ledgestone, which is a governing body within the disc golf world, is they worked with us on the renovation to give us the two courses out there. And what they want to do is they want to build our tournament to where it's a qualifier for their world tournament in Peoria that's about a month after ours.
1: Well, that would be good for you because it would
4: brings more people here.
1: Yeah, guaranteed. Interest.
4: Yes.
1: I like it a lot. So sometimes you start out and you can grow.
4: Well, that's one of those small things that a lot of people may not notice it's happening, but it brings people to the community.
1: Staying in hotels
4: and restaurants. They're coming downtown. They're doing things and they're seeing our community for the great place that it is.
1: Yeah, absolutely. Good luck with that and keep us posted.
4: Yeah.
1: All right, you know what everybody wants to know about is restaurants. What's going on?
4: Chick-fil-A is making gangbuster progress. I don't have an official opening date for them yet.
1: Come on, Dave. We want to know.
4: I know Jill has been meeting with management as well as the sheriff's department to get a traffic plan in place because that happens to be our busiest intersection in Forsyth as you go into the mall right there where Chick-fil-A is.
1: So why would they want that?
4: And we want to be able to manage traffic.
1: They want the busy intersection, of course.
4: I think there are a few people interested in when that opens.
1: Handful at least, for sure. Well, you'll keep us posted, but right now you don't have an exact date.
4: No. And
1: are we talking sooner rather than later?
4: They originally said September, October, but based upon how much progress they're making, they still need to pour the parking lot as far as what I could see outside. I noticed last night that the construction fence around it has been pulled down. So I think they think that that's probably safe enough. They don't have to have that now for the big earth moving and major construction. I'm sure there's probably fine touches and details going on inside the building. The old car wash is torn down now. I saw that pile of rubble this morning, actually, as I went by. So that's going to be built as a new building for that pizza place. And then the Diamonds and Yolks is getting ready to open. I don't have an official date for that either. And then renovations are still continuing on the old Subway to become Jimmy John's.
1: All right. That's
4: I think
1: a lot.
4: That covers the four that aren't open yet.
1: All right. How excited is everybody?
4: That's exciting. You know, it's a variety of things that is going to be new, that it's not, you know, we're having the same thing.
1: Chick-fil-A is going to be huge.
4: Yeah.
1: That's what I hear more than anything. And we're very happy for our friends at Jimmy John's as well. They were out. They sent out a whole bunch of food to all of our high school football players and cheerleaders at the Rath J Athletic Center on Sunday, including Trojans who were there. Podcast will be going up, but you can check out the photo galleries on our Facebook page. There's a lot of kids very excited about football.
4: They do their Jimmy John's does those little like partial sandwiches,
1: yes,
4: in the boxes,
1: loaded up in boxes. We had boxes and boxes.
4: You see that a lot of places as I go to different events or stuff. It's like, okay, here we got Jimmy John's lunch. It's like, ah, well, that's perfect for me.
1: They are just huge supporters of the community. Yeah. So we wish them all the best,
4: yes,
1: first and foremost, because they're locally owned and operated. All right, I got to take a break. When we get back here, we'll find out what else is happening in the Village of Forsyth. Dave went in studio. Stay tuned. Back with more right after this.
5: Good Tuesday morning, everybody. We're in for another beautiful day here in Central Illinois. We're going to call for nothing but sunshine. Look for daytime highs up to a very pleasant 82. Now, overnight tonight, we'll start with a mostly cloudy sky, a chance for some showers and storms after midnight. Lows drop down to 67. Mostly cloudy afternoon showers and storms, 81 on Wednesday. Mostly sunny back in the low 80s again for highs on Thursday. I'm meteorologist J.C. Fultz. Have a great day.
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1: Just got a text from Natalie. They had literally someone sign up during the interview for that Bruce Nims class. So if you want to make sure, September sold out. October is available, heartofillinois.org. We were just kind of having an off-air conversation about the importance of that. And you know, I'm sure you've had growing pains and learning what it's like to serve, at a level of board level, right?
4: I've been on three nonprofit boards. I've been elected to the village board. In some ways, they're similar. In some ways, they're not, because as an elected official, there's certain laws that apply to us that don't apply to nonprofit. But
1: You have one employee. I mean, right?
2: Yeah.
1: I mean, you have a village administrator.
2: Yeah.
1: Whose responsibility is the day-to-day stuff.
2: Yeah. And the worst thing we could do is try and micromanage what's going on.
1: That's right.
2: I mean, we want to be involved and have our information or have our vision, but you know, we pay staff to implement that vision. Nonprofit is a little bit different, but it still should be kind of the same concept that you're there as oversight and assistance. But I like the fact that they have that available.
1: I think it's, Bruce told us this morning that it was like 450 people through that program. That's, you know, equipped people mm-hmm. out there wanting to do the right thing and now have the proper knowledge to do the right thing.
2: Yes.
1: And how to do it. What can be very daunting, especially for young people starting out in the workforce and they want to serve, but, you know, what do I do?
2: How do I get started?
1: Right. So it's great.
2: What does this involve?
1: Exactly.
2: What did I get myself into?
1: There's all of those things. All right. Let's talk about the new hotel.
2: That was approved for the height variance. They're going through their engineering work as far as any big development like that has to be reviewed by the village and make sure that they're in compliance with our ordinances. The fire department to make sure that it's accessible, especially with a hotel for fire safety purposes.
1: How tall is the hotel?
2: It's going to be four stories.
1: Okay.
2: And so there's a process that once we approve the variance, then they go into their engineering diagram of how it's going to be laid out, what the water and sewer connections, the utilities connections, and all of that to get that approved before a building permit is issued. So we can try and make that as seamless as possible, but there's still things that we have to do to make sure that the ordinance and public safety is taken care of.
1: I assume the hotel would want the same thing.
2: Yes. Yes.
1: That it's not like, no, we don't care if the fire department can get
2: in.
1: No,
2: and I didn't mean to imply that, but
1: I didn't say you did. I just meant it's. I'm sure it's an equal footing of, yes, everybody wants it done.
2: Sometimes when people ask, well, why does it take so long to get something built and things like that? It's like, well, the bigger the project, we're not just building a deck on the back of your house, which is a pretty easy permit. When you're building something larger like that, we need to make sure that all the I's are dotted and the T's are crossed, and both sides want to make sure that that's taken care of.
1: Do you feel like you're more friendly to developers today than you were 10 years ago or however long you've been involved?
2: I've been on the board. This is my 13th year. Okay. So I think that was one of the things that we were. I feel like we, Jill and the staff, are very approachable and very willing to try and work with people however they can. They get phone calls all the time of prospective mm-hmm. developments. So they're working with them, but with the actual projects that are in place, as well as trying to make sure we're talking to our existing businesses of what's going on, what things can we do to either help promote you or things like that. So I firmly believe that we're,
1: I think, just
2: as
1: consistency
2: friendly as we can.
1: Consistency and just not silly.
2: Yeah.
1: Right. I mean, I think everybody would agree on the basic tenets, public safety, all of that. But years ago it was just, getting decided by a person or something. I don't like that. So we're not going to do it. But I feel like that reputation is no longer there. And you can obviously see by all the development that there's plenty of people putting their money where their mouth is.
2: Yeah. I've not, I'll knock on wood here, but I haven't heard anything from anybody who's saying that we're difficult to deal with or that there's problems, but
1: 13 years ago,
2: That's before me. So,
1: talk to some residents or developers.
4: It's a whole different community. Yeah. You can tell everything he just said just by, if you take inventory, what's out there. You got vape shop, marijuana shop. You've got businesses. Four of the restaurants that you mentioned, three of the four are Decatur businesses that are expanding into the Forsyth market. One's coming there. They've added a humongous sign on the wrong side of town. I mean, you guys have basically said we're open for business, and it seems to be working.
2: Dawn and I took a drive when it was real nice the other evening, just driving around, and it's like kind of like, oh, well, the bike trail here going out to the grade school, I had a part in that. Oh, well, this here, it's sort of reminiscing of
1: sure.
2: Hey, this is what we've done. The dog park is.
1: Look at me, honey.
2: Well, no, it's
1: I'm kidding you. Of course, look, it's the other way of doing it was not sustainable.
2: Oh.
1: Too much competition, too many other places to develop.
2: Well, and as Nick said, I like the fact that we're getting businesses that it's their second location. It's another location, or in Jimmy John's, I don't know if that's the third, fourth, like whatever it is. But, you know, we are an extension of the Central Illinois community. And so you can locate here and get that benefit of the traffic from I-72 and Route 51 and the hotels. Look,
1: the power of a mall could make a lot of people think a lot of things for decades. Yeah. But everything changes.
4: Yeah, you got golf carts with tags driving all over everywhere. Legit. That is like the faucet came on there.
2: Small town America. Yeah,
4: for real. They pack them in there too, don't they? Like six people.
2: They've got some of those that are long, almost as long as my truck.
4: That's not an exaggeration.
1: I know. It's... Anyway, the dog park, you're putting in a shade structure.
2: Yeah, basically for the sitting area for the humans that are with the dogs. So they're going to run around. There's some trees that are in the area where we're building this, but it's not necessarily a pavilion. It's one of those more cloth type.
1: I got you.
2: Shade structures that'll be above.
1: Well, look, the summer we've been through, people know. I mean, yeah. That's. Absolutely necessary.
2: Yeah. So that's getting close to being finished. And I know there's a lot of people excited about that as far as being able to utilize that. And
4: I got a random dumb question, but I think it's a legit question.
2: Okay.
4: So you got Panda Express there with the drive-through. Jimmy John's is going to have a drive-through, and you got golf carts. Are you leaving that up to them? Like, is Joe going to have to say, I'll allow golf carts, or did you guys weigh in on that?
2: Golf carts are allowed on any of our village streets. They have to cross 51 at one of the marked crosswalks. They're not allowed on 51. But if they're on a village street to get to one of the restaurants, I've seen golf carts in the parking lot of Panda Express or okay. McDonald's before.
4: So you can roll up in a Polaris and get four toasted subs. No problem.
2: There's nothing that the village has an issue with that.
4: Cool.
1: Fair enough.
4: That is convenience.
1: I
4: drive through and not even have to put on, I mean, you can wear sandals. People are going to love this.
1: Now, that'll be interesting. Now,
2: Jimmy Buffett Yacht Rock playing through the sound system.
4: Oh, I mean, that's basically Jimmy John himself, too.
1: He's yeah.
4: Pretty chill, too.
1: I want to count. I want a car-to-cart ratio through the drive-thru.
4: It's on the rise, dude. Yeah.
1: I know. I bet it is. I'd like to know for every three cars, how many carts?
2: I remember seeing a picture one time or video of somebody, a couple people on horseback going through a Starbucks out in Wyoming or Montana somewhere. I don't know that we've had that yet, but yeah, I think a golf cart, there's no problems that I'm aware of.
1: Okay. The one thing I wanted to ask about, because I guess it makes sense. I just don't remember ever hearing about a lightning strike killing fish.
2: I had never heard of this before.
1: It's at the Park Pond, right?
2: At our pond there.
1: Which is also through the golf.
2: No, this is the pocket park that's next to Hickory Point off of Oakland.
1: Okay, not same place then. Yeah. Okay, I didn't know there was a pond over there.
2: We had a report of a whole lot of dead fish, and they believe it was a lightning strike that either...
1: Well, I mean, it makes sense.
2: So hats off to the public works crew. Had to go and clean that up.
1: In the heat. Yeah.
2: But I've never heard of that before. I'm sure it happens, but that was... I threw that one in there just because it was interesting.
1: Well, no, it makes sense. I mean, but you would think you would hear it more often with the number of lightning strikes and bodies of water. I just had never heard that.
2: Yeah, I had never heard that before. So either that or we'll have somebody else call in and say it wasn't a lightning strike. It was something else. I don't know. But that's what they think it was based upon what they saw.
1: All right. Then you guys have your big fall festival coming up on our food drive day.
2: Oh, it'll be the evening. You finish up the food drive and then you come out and listen to a band in the evening and have some.
1: I don't know about you, Dave, but after 12 hours of broadcasting, I'm tired.
2: Come out and have an adult beverage and listen to a band. Jill's we started. This a couple years ago as just a one evening fall festival.
1: So tell me, what, like food trucks, vendors, that kind of thing?
2: Vendors. They're going to have a kids movie. They're going to have crafts. They're going to have a pumpkin trail, trunk or treat, no costume required. So October 2nd from 5 to 8 at the park.
1: Nice. Okay.
2: So
1: people have variety, variety.
2: When anybody says there's nothing to do.
1: Well, come on now. That's just.
2: They're ignorant.
1: There you go. But there's always those people. But it's a free event, right? Come out. I mean, you got to pay for food and stuff, but come on out. Yeah. And everyone's
2: just
1: welcome.
2: Just something for fun.
1: Everyone's welcome.
2: Yes.
1: I should get to a point someday where I don't ask that anymore.
2: We'll get you there eventually.
1: No, you are. You have. It's not a you problem. It's a me problem. There's all kinds of stuff that has changed over the years. We had a whole North Water Treatment Plant conversation this morning that I'm sure a lot of people don't even know.
2: No, I I've been with ADM. It was 32 years at the beginning of the month, and I started, I think, right as that was happening. And it was just one of those, seemed like a win-win of...
1: Well, at one point...
2: Not to rehash what you already talked about this morning.
1: But I think it's important that people, when they're getting these conversations about water and usage and everything else, the city was looking at a $41 million bill to bring that plant into what they would have to do with the new water standards that were passed by the state of Illinois. In fact, they'd let it deteriorate and get down to, I'm not pointing blame at any one person. I'm just saying it was going to cost the city $41 million just to be able to use it.
2: Yep.
1: And then not only did they save that $41 million, they got the 20 or 30, whatever it was, million in purchase money from ADM at the time. And then they have since operated that for all these years.
2: And it freed up capacity at the
1: South Water because they took all that out and put it in
2: for
1: the
2: cooling
1: north.
2: Purposes. We don't need drinking water quality. So, that's just one example I could think of over the course of my lifetime where, businesses and the municipal entities have worked together on something that's good for the whole community. And sometimes I don't think we talk about that enough.
1: Well, that's why we did it today, because it was the city's idea.
2: Yeah.
1: I mean, it wasn't, hey, we want your water. It was, hey, we've got this big bill. I wonder how we're going to pay for it. Mm-hmm. We got enough capacity over here. And if we take ADM out of this capacity, then we certainly have enough over here. And you guys run and operate and make all the repairs. And that happened, in 1998 or 1999. I don't think it officially started until 2000. But, it's 2026.
2: Yeah. And it's functioning as what ADM needs. And it helps the city. And it seems to have been a good arrangement with... No downsides.
1: Yeah. I got to meet Jason Starr for the first time. He's a really nice guy.
2: Yeah.
1: And enjoyed having him. If you missed it, you can listen to the podcast at nowdecatur.com right after the show, or they're probably already up. Nick puts them up throughout the show. So
2: he knows a lot more stuff about ADM on his side than I do. Mine's the hedging and commodities trading side, accounting and finance and governance side of things. So
1: there's a lot of side of things out there. They're our largest employer.
2: There's a lot of different ways you can go into agriculture and not be a farmer.
1: We were having a conversation about that yesterday with the Heart of Illinois Community Foundation and the Macon County Farm Bureau. That really, we owe it to all of these kids in all of our schools, including the 7,000 in DPS 61, which the Ag Academy was a great start. But there are a ton of... people can go be welders, they can go be bankers, they can go be, and it's all agribusiness.
2: You've got finance, you've got treasury. If somebody would have asked me when I was back a senior at Stephen Decatur High School that, hey, someday you're going to be working for 32 years at ADM and you're going to be an expert in your area of that company. And I would have said, I have no idea what you're talking about. I didn't grow up on a farm. I'm not.
1: Yeah. But the sad thing is, here we are, all these are studying, and it's still that way. Yeah. That's okay. We appreciate him coming in this morning. Enjoyed meeting him. I knew of him, but hadn't met him in person, and we appreciate it. And we don't have time for this, but next time you're in, are you guys getting into this data center conversation at all, or data center? Is it data or data?
4: Either.
1: Okay.
4: Or.
1: Okay.
4: Either.
1: Okay.
4: Either.
1: tomato, which no one says tomato. I want to put that on your radar screen. We'll talk about that. Okay. I don't know if you guys have the big enough land, in foresight.
2: I don't think we really
1: proper.
2: But there's maybe concerns from a water perspective and a power perspective.
1: Next time.
2: Okay.
1: Dave, it's good to see you. We appreciate it.
2: Thank you, sir.
1: That's it for us. We'll see you tomorrow bright and early, 6 a.m. Have a great day. And as I said before, if you missed any of the show, you can check out the podcast at nowdecatur.com, driven by the Bob Brady Auto Group. We'll see you tomorrow.
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3: Senate seats appear to be up for grabs in November. I'm Dave Anthony, Fox News. That's a new Fox Power Rankings just out in the battle for control of Congress.
6: Texas went from lean Republican to a toss-up. Michigan, based on the outcome of the vote last week at Al-Sayed, went from a lean Democrat to a toss-up as well. So now you have Alaska, Iowa, Maine, Michigan, Ohio, and Texas. We believe a half dozen states will determine the majority for the U.S. Senate.
3: Fox's Bill Hemmer. He referenced Abdul Al-Sayed, a progressive who won the Democratic primary in Michigan. Republican Mike Rogers is hoping to flip that state Senate seat for the GOP. In another toss-up state, Alaska, there's a primary today with 15 candidates challenging Republican Senator Dan Sullivan, including a retired teacher also named Dan Sullivan. Democrats are accused of trying to trick voters, but the other Sullivan rejects his claims that his campaign's a sham. It's also primary day in Florida, where two House Democrats are facing challenges from socialist progressives, including Congressman Jared Moskowitz.
22: DSA-backed Oliver Larkin is running on a platform that includes Medicare for all, free college tuition, abolishing ICE, and ending military aid to Israel. Now, Israel is a central issue in this race in the newly redrawn 25th district, which includes some of the most affluent neighborhoods with a large Jewish population.
3: Fox's Dana Marie McNichol. Meta is on trial, accused of making social media platforms addictive. Kentucky Attorney General Russell Coleman, who's one of the four state AGs leading the case after 29 states sued, tells Fox they are
23: seeking to hold this company responsible. When I say Meta, we're talking Facebook and Instagram, responsible for damaging the mental health of a generation of our kids, holding them responsible for monetizing technology that was simply unsafe.
3: Opening statements are today in the trial in Oakland, California. Meta calls the claims unsubstantiated. 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
24: 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Heroes like United States Navy Chief Shannon Kent. 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
2: Hi, everyone. So glad you're there. I'm here, 48th and 6th in Midtown Manhattan, 15th floor. Don't try to find me. You couldn't get through security anyway. I did have to go down to Times Square, which is kind of interesting, right where Good Morning America used to be, for a big announcement for IndyCar. They're going to be racing around the Beltway for their road race over the weekend, so it's pretty historic. They're going to ring NASDAQ bell. But just being there, I'm amazed at a couple of things. Number one, to see Good Morning America is totally shut down. Yeah, I don't know where they moved to, but they used to dominate Times Square, you know, so that's gone. We should probably move down there, maybe just the radio show. Number two is nobody's wearing suits anymore. I don't know if you've noticed, Allison, did you notice this? That when you walk through Manhattan, nobody's wearing a suit. You know, you used to see people, everyone's wearing a suit. They're going somewhere. You got NASDAQ there. You have people. Nobody seems to be working. So crowded. But no one's dressed up. I mean, I look like an anomaly dressed up to go to work. Do you notice this?
3: I mean,
2: because you work to Port Authority.
3: Yes. Two things with that. There is like that Midtown uniform, right? All the guys just have the long sleeve shirt or shorts with the vest. Like that's sort of what I feel like most men wear now. But then the other thing is, and especially in Times Square, there's so many just mentally ill and homeless people. Like that's what I'm, you know, mainly see.
2: Yeah.
3: At that time.
2: I don't even know if you can disseminate homeless who are mentally ill. There's also encampments way on the west side. They say it's getting bigger and bigger. We just allow it, just like it's Los Angeles, just allows it. Why would we allow this?
3: That's a good question. Hopefully when the winter comes, they'll flee. It'll be too cold.
2: Governor Gilmore coming up shortly, simulcast with Stuart Varney. So let's get to the big three.
4: Number three.
5: He didn't know what was offensive about it. He said he didn't even understand. We had to, you know, cover up, put on our Atlanta Dream shirts instead of our XXXY.
2: Yeah, XXXY, that is a type of brand of shirt at a WNBA game they found offensive. So the WNBA made them take off their shirts. Can you imagine this? Pay $1,000 for seats. Say, take off your shirt or you'll be thrown out. They had to change their shirts. And later, WNBA says, yeah, we shouldn't have done that. You think?
4: Number two.
6: The MOU shows how irresponsible and indeed irrational Iran has been. I think diplomacy has run its course.
2: Possibly, Nathan Sales, Iran's blockade and bombs battered has had a plan to escalate the war versus the U.S. and their neighbors. Should we not just beat them to the punch?
4: Number one.
7: They don't like me. I don't dislike them. There's so much talent in this party. People are going to be blown away after we get past 26 and start running. Okay. And the people that we're talking about are not going to do anything.
2: That is James Carville talking about the hatred the socialists have for him. Another intriguing primary day for Alaska, Florida, and Wyoming as socialists aggressively try and assert themselves now in a red state. Even if they win now in the summer, can they win in the fall? We'll find out shortly. Governor Jim Gilmore joins us now. The 68th governor of Virginia served as U.S. ambassador to the Organization for Security and Cooperation in Europe during the first Trump term. Governor, first off, your thoughts about this whole rise of socialism, how they proudly say we'd like to stop with ICE, we'd like to eliminate all prisons in some cases, and the Senate, and change the presidency. Are you surprised ideas like that are resonating?
8: Yeah. First of all, thank you for the chance to be on. And I love listening to you, particularly on your foreign policy positions, Brian, where I think we agree on this issue of the rise of socialism. I wouldn't exaggerate it. It's being promoted, of course, on the cable shows, and the Democrats are looking at that. You may notice that what's going on in the Democratic Party right now is people like James Carville, who used to be considered kind of radical, is now mainstream Democrat, speaking mostly from that sort of Clinton aspect of the Democratic Party. Meanwhile, you got these socialists like AOC and kind of nut jobs like that.
2: El Sayed, who won?
8: Yeah, but look, over the past weeks, I've kind of blown it off and said it isn't very important in the big scheme of American politics. But lately, I've begun to wonder if they're really speaking to something else that's going on. And that is a rising scent that people just don't have jobs, are unemployed, they're having a hard time making ends meet, they're worried about.

0: right? They're pocketbook issues. And so then that creates a fertile soil for radical, irresponsible people like AOC and people like that to rise up and get into the discussion. So I think you got to do two things. First, I don't think we need to be too worried about these nut jobs that want to eliminate the Senate and do all these crazy things you were talking about. But I do think that it's incumbent on the Republicans, and I, as you know, I was an RNC chairman for a year, to address these issues successfully, and I think we're going to be okay.
1: Well, how do you scheme against it? When one of the things they're scheming for is they say, we're going to have a wealth tax and we're going to give you health care, Medicare for all. If you have to run against that, what do you say?
0: Well, I think you say that the Republican Party, if you're going to run against that, is prepared to address things responsibly and offer our own solutions to what the underlying challenges are. But the Democrats' approach, the socialist approach, will just break the bank in the United States. We're already well in debt, and Medicare for all or Medicaid for all would break the bank. In a time, by the way, when we're in a global war, make no mistake about it, we're in a global war, and that's going to be expensive for a long time. So I think that you have to turn back to the capitalist approach on things and be responsible about American money.
1: Yeah, I do want to talk about foreign policy with you, too. But I also want to talk about what's happened in Florida today. There's going to be a primary election. Byron Donalds has the endorsement of Rick Scott, but not of Ron DeSantis yet. And what kind of governor do you think he would be? And John James is within 3 points in Michigan already, which is not an easy state to win. But he's a very successful congressman, West Point grad, businessman. How special do you think it would be to have two African-American governors who are Republican?
0: I think it's fine. We in Virginia elected the first African-American governor in history, Doug Wilder, who is a personal friend of mine, even though he was not a Republican. And, I think that if we elect African-American governors, I think it's a positive thing because we should be outreaching to everybody in America. I outreach to the African-American community when I ran for governor quite successfully, and I think it's the right thing to do. But on the other hand, you have radicals on the Democratic side who want to gather up the African-American vote and sequester it inside the Democratic Party. And so far, that's been pretty successful. But this is an ongoing battle we Republicans have, and it's not just African-American. Americans, but it's Hispanics and others if we're going to continue to build a national coalition that can win. And right now, as we can see, it's under stress right now with these midterm elections coming up.
1: Yeah, I don't like to generalize, but it does seem as though the African-American vote is not going to the socialists. Didn't go to Mondami in New York City, did not go to El Said over in Michigan, and did not even in New York City with the other Shel Valier, who she did not get the African-American vote. It seems like the black community does not want any part of socialism.
0: That's right. And also the African-American community is highly religious. They believe in their churches as a center point in their communities, which is not really a socialist doctrine in their churches. And I think that they're really looking at many people in the African-American community are rising up now successfully. They're participating in public life and in business life successfully. And I think the policy of the Republican Party ought to be to keep that momentum going.
1: So, Governor Gilmore, a couple of things. I want you to hear another former Virginia governor say, it doesn't matter if we have socialists in our party, Terry McAuliffe.
2: And that's why this opportunity is so big for us to come together, get moving. And let me say another thing. I'm a little tired of all of this stuff you hear every day about all of these labels. DFL or DSA, moderate, progressive, whatever, liberal. You know, when I was governor of the Commonwealth, guess what? I created more jobs than any governor in the history of the Commonwealth of Virginia. Does that make me a centrist? But I also gave more people health care than any other time in the history of the Commonwealth of Virginia. Does that make me a socialist? No, it makes me a damn good governor and a proud Democrat.
1: You like his examples?
0: No. I don't support the policies that Governor McAuliffe had done. I know him. I'm acquainted with him. But, you know, we've had Republican governors throughout this period of time. Myself, George Allen, Bob McDonnell, and especially Glenn Youngkin, who just left the governorship. And we're offering responsible and pro-people policies, and I think we ought to continue to do it. As for Terry McAuliffe, you know, he's certainly not, I don't know, he's talking like a radical, isn't he?
1: He does, does it? So I want to talk about Iran, what's happening there, and I have an opinion. Wall Street Journal really outlined it. The Iranians are implementing a plan to slowly amp up their aggression in the region. They have a plan to radicalize the Shia within the country of Kuwait and Bahrain and who knows where else. They actually told the Houthis, this is how you take over the Red Sea and create havoc there. They're doing that. They know they're rebuilding their missile stock faster than we originally thought, and they have not backed off the strait. Here's General Jack Keane, Cut 34.
3: They're going to see how this economic pressure does work out, and will that motivate the Iranians to make the kind of deal the president and his team want. My own view, I'm not going to dodge the reality of it, is I don't think that's going to work by itself. I mean, here's what I think the Iranians really are, Stuart. They're going to try to ride this out as best they possibly can. They don't know the answer themselves if they can.
1: What do you think the Iranians going to do?
0: Well, look, I said, first of all, Jack Keane and I are friends. We both serve on the board of the Institute for the Study of War, and I've listened very closely to anything that General Keane says. I think that, I'm first of all, within the big picture, Brian, of the global conflict that we're in, I'm sorry that we're tied up into the Middle East right now, because I think it's a diversion away from the real central point of the global conflict, and that is Ukraine, as you know, I've been relentless about that. With respect to Iran, you know, it's going to be very hard to eliminate them from the Strait of Hormuz. They're right there geographically. And right now, the American policy is to just bomb the hell out of them and to destroy their infrastructure and make them scream uncle and enter into an agreement with the United States. I don't know if that can work or not. I published a op-ed a couple of weeks ago in the Washington Times in which I said, okay, if you want to use this kind of force alone, I hope it works. I was skeptical, but I said, keep at it. But I urge, as a former diplomat myself, as you know, a Trump diplomat in the first term, believe that we ought to go back to gathering in allies. And I propose that the president convene a global conference of nations to address this energy issue that's being threatened by the Iranians. Let's get some people on our side diplomatically at the same time that we're doing things like the conflict that we're doing.
1: Well, what can we do? I mean, basically, we're producing a heck of a lot of oil. You know, we're not really trying to buy Russian oil, trying to isolate there. So we're looking to get our oil and gas from North America. But how would that affect the world number?
0: Well, I think it can, as if we have to reorient the global energy policies around this Iranian stricture on the Gulf of Hormuz. The American policy is to have that strait open so that we don't have to confront that kind of thing. And, you know, frankly, in my articles, I've said that on the international law, this ought to be an open waterway. And Americans lately have not thought very much about international law, but we could use that to get people on our side, because this strait is supposed to be open under the laws of the sea, under the principles of navigation. And if America, if they stand for that kind of thing, is going to draw more countries to us and put more political pressure and diplomatic pressure on Iran to, in fact, reach some sort of accommodation. But look here, this memo of understanding that is supposedly expired and we're supposed to do something by now on that, that was never a great idea. That's why the Iranians are trying to make us do it, because they were saying after 60 days, then they could impose fees. And I thought that was a quiet agreement that they were going to control the strait. So I thought the memoranda ought to expire, and we ought to be thinking about something new. Look, here's the deal. Number one, if we're going to bomb them and try to make them cry uncle, let's do it. And that's what my friend Jack Keane, I think, has advocated for, and others in the General Officer Corps of the United States. I believe you have to add things, and we are adding things. Economic war against Iran and stopping them from doing their exports through the blockade, which they're insisting that we lift. I don't think we lift that until we get some political resolution here. And then, of course, the elimination of their infrastructure. Now, be careful, because the bombing of civilian infrastructure is not right under international law. So there's just a lot more, Brian, that has to be thought about than has been talked about so far in this conflict.
1: How I saw another economist, as we switch over to Russia, came out and said that they're not going to be able to suppress the Ukrainians and they're not going to give in. And economically, they don't have much room left. And he basically is kind of they're going to put him in jail. They fired him, and they'll probably end up putting him in jail. The last guy that spoke up and talked about the Russian economy, they gave him 10 years in a penal colony. We know how that ends up. What's the state of that war?
0: First of all, I've been to Ukraine. I've talked to Ukrainians constantly, even over the last months. They don't look like they're going to quit to me. I think they understand exactly what happens if the Russians get control of Ukraine, if they start on those eastern provinces or if they continue on. And frankly, the Russians are already threatening the Baltic countries. They're already flying drones into Poland. They're threatening a lot of Eastern Europe and ultimately will threaten it within the politics of Western Europe. My view continues to be the same, and that is the Russians must be stopped. And this, I think, is the critical point in the global conflict that we're in. We just ought to be glad that the Pacific is still relatively quiet while we're tied up and tied down in the Mideast, which I think is, once again, a diversion away from the main point, which is Ukraine. Mm-hmm. Ukrainians are winning the drone war. They're under attack from ballistic missiles, but I don't think they're going to quit, Brian. I think that the Ukrainians are not going to quit. I think ultimately Putin is going to fall, and that ought to be our policy.
1: I hope so, but I will say this. It's all linked. You know that it was Iran supplying the drones to Russia. Now Russia's flying missiles to Iran, and Iran was going to be a problem. It's when we address the Iranian problem, and this president said there was an opportunity there, and he took it. Don't you agree?
0: Yes. In fact, I appreciate your strategic comments on there, your strategic thinking about that. This is all linked. And what you're seeing right now is a growing closer between Iran and Russia. And Russia's sort of on the ropes. They're under attack right now, and they've got real problems there. And they're looking to Iran to help them out, and Iran is prepared to be helped by Russia. So all of this is linked. And I think this tendency of America to segment things and say, well, we'll deal with this today and that tomorrow, is not right. Strategically, we have to understand that this is a global conflict. I also worry a little bit about the Korean Peninsula, too. The reduction of exercises in South Korea is not positive. I heard one of the radio programs say that South Korea is working with the Chinese. That would not be good, and that would justify perhaps some American pullback. But I hope that's not the case.
1: It better not be. Governor Gilmore, thanks so much. Always appreciate having you on. Appreciate it.
0: I appreciate your strategic thinking, Brian.
1: Back in a moment. Thank you.
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0: you're interested in it, Brian's talking about it. 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
1: Hey, we are back, and when we get back in about 15 minutes, I'm going to be on with Stuart Varney. Then we'll be able to squeeze in some calls. I'm actually right around the bend, 1-866-408-7669. Also, we're looking at a couple of things, not only looking at the primaries today, but also taking a look at what's happening with the WNBA. In the beginning, I kind of avoided the story. I don't really care about the league. I love that women have a chance to play, but I think they've done terrible job marketing. They don't get in the community. I have no idea. This league's 20 years old. Who's even in it? But now it's got my attention. They are so inept, so ridiculous, doing so much damage to women's sports. And then to even watch them during the national anthem. It's only one player that puts their hand on their chest and sings it. Sophie Cunningham.

0: Soybeans, corn, and cattle are up. Hogs are mixed. Hello, I'm Megan Grebner with your commodity market update on Brownfield. Speed wins. That's why Sign is focused on delivering higher yielding genetics faster than the competition, and why they've released more new Enlist C3 lines than any other company. Sign has yield. Soybeans are supported by fund and technical buying. There's also some strength in both soybean meal and soybean oil. The market continues to monitor crop development weather. 61% of the crop is rated good to excellent. September beans are up 12.5 at 12.13.5. November beans are up 14 at 12.30. Corn is higher on fund and technical buying. There are concerns recent weather patterns have had an impact on the crop's overall yield potential, and the trade's monitoring results from a private crop tour. September corn's up 1.25 at 466.25. December corn is up 1.5 at 491. The wheat complex is mixed. The trade continues to monitor ongoing issues in the Black Sea region. The market's also watching global weather concerns and harvest activity in the U.S. In Chicago, September wheat's down 2.75 at 672. December wheat's down a penny at 688.25. In Kansas City, September wheat's down 3.75 at 755. And in Minneapolis, September wheat's up 2.75 at 677.75. Live and feeder cattle are up on oversold signals, waiting for direct business to develop. October lives are up 137 at 220.15. December lives are up 180 at 220.20. September feeder cattle are up $2 at 334.95. Hogs are mixed on spread trade. Butcher hog prices are down $2 to start the day. October contracts are down 57 cents at 81.15. December lean hogs are down 67 cents at 71.85. For all the latest in market news, go to brownfieldagnews.com. I'm Megan Grebner for Brownfield.
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Good Tuesday morning, everybody. We're in for another beautiful day here in central Illinois. We're going to call for nothing but sunshine. Look for daytime highs up to a very pleasant 82. Now, overnight tonight, we'll start with a mostly cloudy sky, a chance for some showers and storms after midnight. Lows drop down to 67. Mostly cloudy afternoon showers and storms, 81 on Wednesday. Mostly sunny back in the low 80s again for highs on Thursday. I'm meteorologist J.C. Foltz. Have a great day.

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1: There's a joke at the end of this question, Brian, that no one's going to laugh at. Should I do it?
2: Yes.
1: Okay, all right. The ride is several years old. The farm also offers berry picking, mini golf, and go-karts. Do you think they have another ride called the Twin Towers of Terror?
2: I know. Told you.
1: What did I know? Do I know the audience or what?
3: The ones that aren't laughing now will be laughing on the way home.
2: I don't know if it's comfortable. I mean, a couple of things. Number one, I mean, they could do the Hindenburg ride where everyone burns up. That would be inappropriate. But here, I think 1912, right? This happened in 1912.
4: Yeah.
2: Come on, get over it. The dinosaurs were walking this earth until a meteor wiped them all out. But we still worship Barney and we let children watch the show. That's a dinosaur. We still collect them. We don't think about the way they perished.
1: Perish. I'm dying. I hope somebody picks this up. Brian Kilmeade on the Titanic. Come on, get over it.
2: It's true. I mean, we made a movie over it. We made up stories about it that never happened. We should get over it.
1: Everyone who always leaves your show always says the same thing, which is, wow, she was so respectful to the tragedy that was the Titanic.
2: That's true. It's so weird.
1: So some people think
5: they don't
1: that
5: say
1: was
5: that about Kilmeade.
2: They don't.
5: More
2: jealousy.
5: I'm reliving this once again.
2: Right.
5: I can't leave it behind.
2: Yeah, I can't.
5: Never forget the Titanic, Kilmeade.
2: Right. And if you can take a talking point that Kat gives you and make it a plug, I think we could all learn from this. I mean, this is something, Kennedy.
5: I'll give you a plug. Okay.
2: In a good way.
1: And on that note.
6: So that was the whole show, I think. So the whole thing of this is a ride called the Titanic.
1: And it's not going over well.
6: It's not going over because people, but number one, you're like, it tips over and you fall into the wall.
1: It was a long time ago. That is true. People did die. The movie was excellent, by the way. But, I mean, if they were looking to get publicity with a terrible ride, that was it. But the whole interaction with all of you was very funny on it. I mean, I was not expecting your take on dinosaurs or the Titanic.
6: Right. I mean, we don't say, I feel so bad for the dinosaurs.
1: Is it because they were animals and not people?
6: No, I mean, we do dinosaur rides. We go and we, you know, we do dinosaurs. You can go to Toys R Us, there's a giant dinosaur there. But how do they die? A fiery, horrible death. We're over it.
1: It's actually a great analogy. You're not wrong.
6: Thank you.
1: But
6: you can use it.
1: However, it'll come up in a day-to-day conversation. I'm not sure.
6: Wally, you're in St. Pete Beach. Hey, Wally.
7: Hey, Brian. I just want to note, have you spoken to the president or members of his administration about a legislative proposal about an Epic Fury domestic fuel tax deduction?
6: How would that work?
7: It's either a lump sum or it would be kind of like a business mileage that would allow Americans to deduct the higher fuel cost. It starts with the date of Operation Epic Fury until the end of the year, and Americans would be allowed to deduct the higher fuel cost at the end of the year to show support for the operation, but also to pay people, you know, feel the pain of the Americans at the pump.
6: Yeah, I mean, it's a good thought. It's a way to compensate. But I think if anybody would get compensation, it would be the men and women who have been in theater for about a year. It seems a little bit extra in order to build up and get ready to fight it. I understand why, because you think if the midterm is going to be making a make or break on the fuel costs, and because fuel costs have go into food costs, that could make or break when it comes to you know, kitchen table issues. But I don't see any type of deduction on that. I appreciate it. You never know. Someone might bring it up. The president's always thinking creatively. I just don't know if that's something. Brett Sadler was asked about the report in the Wall Street Journal. It says the Iranians, almost from the day they signed the MOU, which I agree with Governor Gilmore, was not worth the paper it was printed on, allowed for a lot of misinterpretation or interpretation from both sides, which is not good. So that's why we never even had serious talks over the course of 60 days. And it was the deal of a lifetime for the Iranians. It's too bad they didn't take the deal of a lifetime. They're incapable of understanding this president. So here is what I thought was interesting. Brent Sadler on the reports that they used the ceasefire to prepare for a bigger war. Cut 45.
8: I think a lot of it is, you know, political opportunity. None of that is really surprising, certainly to those who have been following this for many years. The Iranians lost the initiative in the first 2 weeks, and they were trying to find a way ever since to regain it. And I'd say it's been fairly limited in their success, partly because their military, their navy, their weapons systems, their air force have been largely annihilated, decimated. But they still have a fairly sizable army, military force, the IRGC, and their street-controlled thugs, the Basij. And they were able to reconnect with their allies, the Houthis, in Yemen and restart attacking on the shipping. But it's been fairly limited.
6: Yeah, I just do think it's their goal. And they're going to amp it up and try to get casualties by October. And that would, of course, really crater the chances of holding on to the House and maybe the Senate. Lewis here in Florida. Hey, Lewis.
4: Hey, good morning, Brian. Thank you for the opportunity.
6: You got it.
4: Very quickly, easy fix on the Democratic Socialists. First, they're a private organization. Just simply vote that if you're not registered Democrat, that you're out of the party. That takes care of Bernie.
6: I would do that.
4: Yep. And then secondly, the Democratic Party, I just indicate that this is not the first infiltration. It was the progressives with Hillary and with Obama that started the first infiltration. This is just it's metastasized now to
6: Lewis, don't you think, I know that some people think that of that Obama, the fact that he called the mayor right away in New York City, instead of saying, wow, that guy's that's not the way I ran my presidency, he called right away and said, how can I help? But he did not run as a leftist. He did not run about abolishing the Senate, getting rid of the border, you know, defunding the Pentagon, defunding the police, defunding ICE, getting, you know, all these. He never ran like that. And Bernie Sanders actually never ran like that either, but he did say all the socialist principles that he wanted. They never should have let him in. But I don't really think that Obama ran as an insurgent, that Hillary ran as an insurgent. Bernie ran as an insurgent. And he let everybody know, I'm not a Democrat. I'm just running in the Democratic Party. And if you're asking me, I go, wait a second. No, excuse me. If you're not a Democrat, you're out.
4: Brian, real quickly, the progressives were the basis for this growth of Democratic Socialists. The progressives did start the procedure or the process of, you know, white versus black, of, you know, schools versus the parents. They started a lot of the policies. We're just looking at the end point, but there's no question that Hillary and Obama were not necessarily socialists or communists, but the progressive movement definitely pushed in that direction, and we're just looking at the end point.
6: But a couple of things. The black community does not like the socialists. So I do think that they fomented subtly and sometimes directly after George Floyd the whole racial division in our country. And I think it's getting healed now rapidly. I think Trump getting more African-American votes than Bush, than McCain, than Romney by a lot. I think that shows a willingness. And then this rise of socialism is going to further alienate the black community, who all they want is fairness. All they want is fairness. There's nothing fair about socialism. It is for the elite, and they will use violence to make sure they stay elite and you don't. Tony in Clifton, New Jersey. Tony.
9: Hi, Brian. As a student of history, as you are, I've been reading about Eisenhower. And when he was a young beginning starter in World War I, he was mentored by many greats. And the theory he came up with, which he talked about at the time, was that World War II would have never happened if Germany was made to do the total surrender. And he just commented on that. Nobody really acknowledged it. It wasn't such a big thing. And yet there he was, you know, leading the Allied forces in World War II. I thought that was very profound and instinctive of the leader who won World War II for us. And it makes me realize how important, you know, total surrender is. And also having the cooperation of those, you know, in the area, in the vicinity.
6: But, Tony, I'm going to just amend that a little bit. Go for total victory, yes. But you also, once you win, you have to help rebuild. That's how Germany got rebuilt, West, and that's how Japan got rebuilt. The mistake they made after World War I said, we win, you lose. Good luck with with the crime and pestilence and your pennilessness. And there's created so much anger and inflation in Germany, it laid the bedrock for the rise of a guy like Hitler. But the problem is that World War II, we learned. We said, let's rebuild Europe. Let's rebuild Japan. And let's make allies of these people. And they are to this day. When we come back, we're going to go with a simulcast and FBM. But great points, fantastic calls. We'll talk to, I think, David Asman is filling in for Stuart Varney. We're going to talk a little bit about the NBA and also talk about what's happening at our border. Nobody's talking about it. There are no but there's nobody crossing the border. And Arizona just got out of our way. A judge just ruled we can finish the wall. No one's talking about it. I am.
0: It's Brian Kilmeade.

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4: I'm Gianna Gelosi with your Fox True Crime Minute. A fatal shooting last week stunned the city of Chino Hills, about 35 miles east of downtown Los Angeles. Prosecutors say the execution-style killing stemmed from an ongoing business dispute between the victim and one of his abductors. Authorities say John Chuan Bo, 66, and his brother Zhang Fang Bo, 67, led sheriff's deputies on a car chase after kidnapping Shakur Ikebar, who was 60, from his Chino Hills home. That chase ended about a mile away, and John Chuan Bo got out of the car and surrendered to police. His brother then dashed to the back of the vehicle and shot Ikebar, who was stuffed in the trunk. Cops then opened fire, and Zhang Fengbo died at the scene. Public filings show Ikebar and Zhang Fengbo were business associates in an investment company. Despite not firing the shot, John Chuan Bo, the sole survivor, has been charged with murder with a special circumstance of kidnapping, which prosecutors say could lead to the death penalty. There's more on this story at foxnews.com or subscribe to the Fox True Crime Podcast. I'm Gianna Gelosi with your Fox True Crime Minute.
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1: Yeah, welcome back. We've got a little bit of time, and then at the back end, we'll be able to take some calls and travel around the country and find out what's on your mind, because we do have three primaries today. Some socialists are on the ballot, primarying other Democrats, more traditional Democrats, like, for example, Jared Moskowitz. Is he going to have to suffer the same fate as Dan Goldman? Both had more money than their opponent and lost to a socialist. And I think that would just doom that seat, which has been redistricted in certain categories, been changed just a little bit over in Florida. And then you also have a situation where Byron Donalds is going to be officially become the Republican nominee to replace Ron DeSantis as governor of Florida. And he'll be going against, we think, Dave Jolly, who's interesting because he was a Republican, hates Trump, left the party, and now running as a Democrat. But that's the same thing that happened with Governor DeSantis' last opponent, too. A lot just flipped the parties and hoping that people will remember them and blur the line and not know. So let's listen to David Asman as he introduces us.
2: It is 10:51 Eastern time, and that means it is time for my friend Brian Kilmeade. We just saw your friend Chad Bernstein. We were happy to have him on with his free wrestling business. But I want to talk about a mother and her daughter who were asked to cover up their, they had these XX/XY T-shirts on. They said, if you can't take off or put something on top of those, you're going to have to leave a WNBA game between the Indiana Fever and the Atlanta Dream. Now, they spoke about the incident last night on Fox. Watch.
3: He didn't know what was offensive about it. He said he didn't even understand. But since someone told on us and said that they were offensive, we had to, you know, cover up, put on our Atlanta Dream shirts instead of our XXXY.
4: I was flabbergasted. It's the first time I've ever experienced anything like that. And I had no words except, like, who's offended by a T-shirt at this point?
3: Yeah. And who is offended by science?
4: No, it's
3: that's
4: like,
3: what but, we but- asked.
2: Now, the WNBA responded to the incident, saying the WNBA is aware of interactions at last night's game in Atlanta in which fans were asked by league security to cover their shirts. This should not have happened. Okay, I don't know if you think that was too little or what, but how much damage has this done to the league, Brian?
1: I'm not sure. They do so much damage to the league, it's hard to keep up and how much damage they do to themselves.
2: Yeah.
1: They think it was a nearby fan who complained, who was wearing a shirt that said protect trans rights. I don't know. That's a pretty big clue. They went up to her and said, they said, you're out of here unless you change your shirt. Now, XXXY is a brand like Reebok, like Nike. It's founded by gymnast Jennifer Say, who came up with this brand, was very successful as a Levi executive, and was a fantastic gymnast, an elite gymnast world champion in her day. So she came up with this brand. She's entrepreneurial. So how can you ban someone from wearing a brand? So it's absolutely insane that they would do this and to not apologize. The team should apologize. The league should apologize. And this mother and daughter did probably what you would do because you paid $1,000 for the tickets each. Do you really want to leave your courtside seat if you came to see a game because someone doesn't like your shirt? But now they're getting a lot of blowback because of this. You know, the other thing is, too, is that, you know, you see all this negativity about the league, about the way they handle controversy, the controversy that happens, and the way they handle it is so awful, it gets them more negative publicity. But believe it or not, David, their ratings are going up. So people are aware of the league
2: publicity
1: that was ignored for 20 years.
2: Yeah, there's no, as long as you spell it right, there's no bad publicity. That's the old saying. It looks like it works in this case. All right, next one, Brian. Former acting ICE director Jonathan Fahey warning that if Democrats regain power in the House and Senate, the border crisis is going to come back and maybe even get worse than it was under Biden. Listen.
5: The Democrats get in power, they're going to do what Joe Biden did, but do it on a greater level. And so really, they don't want ICE. They don't want immigration enforcement. And you just have to look at things like sanctuary cities and things like that. I've not heard one Democrat say, we're supportive of the DHS program, which gives $2,600 to people that self-deport. It shows that their actual agenda has nothing to do with ICE, nothing to do with ICE tactics. But in fact, they are against deporting illegal aliens.
2: Worse than under Biden? Is that possible?
1: Yeah, because remember, they lied to us and told us the border was sealed. And we would say, sure. No, it's not. Look at this video. You know, Bill Malusian and Griff Jenkins flying drones to show us the border and the invasion that was taking place. And they kept going, no, it's not. It's sealed. Mayorkas told us over and over again, no, it's sealed. You don't know what you're talking about. Or it's climate change. These people have nowhere to go. When climate change ends and we start using electric cars, these people will know to go back to their countries. No one believed that. Then they went out of their way to sue to make sure the wall Americans paid for was sold off in parts to literally junkyards by scrap. Now we got to go rebuild the wall that's going to finish. This is what I hope, David. The president of the United States is going to be gone in 2 years. I hope that he can get together and get this reform permanent. And whatever you have to give and take in order to get the illegals out, the criminals gone, sanctuary city policies a part of history in the ash heap of history. But whatever you got to do to get reform done, we should get that done before Trump leaves.
2: Absolutely. Do it. Brian Kilmeade, great to see you. Thank you so much. Appreciate it.
1: Thanks so much. And, you know, it might take some give and take with people here over 20 years. They get to stay. They don't become citizens, but they get extended work visas. If that gets you the end of sanctuary cities and a sealed border, that's the give and take. It's got to get done. And for all the, zero immigration people, Trump will take the blows in order to do some permanent change. And he's going to be leaving. And I think it would work. Remember, Ronald Reagan's big mistake was he said, okay, if you seal the border, I'll let these people that came here illegally, I think it was 5 million people, they get to stay. They get amnesty. And they gave them amnesty. Democrats never sealed the border. The lesson learned from Republicans, by Republicans, never believed the Democrats. So here we are. That was 1982, I think. So here we are, 2026. Nothing's been done. And when people try to enforce the border like Tom Homan, they get mad at him. He says, listen, these are the laws you left me. So that's what I'm following up with. So that's what they're doing. You know, and the whole abandoning ICE. I love the follow-up conversation by the CNN anchor with one candidate that kept saying over and over again, you say abolish ICE. Well, who's going to enforce immigration law? And they had no answer. So if you have people say abolish ICE and Medicare for all, those are two things that are impossible. Medicare for all is unaffordable. It'll destroy anybody that wants it and considers it. And you need supplemental insurance if you have Medicare, period. That's if you're 65 and over or you have some type of severe illness or disability. And now if you want everyone to have that, it's just unaffordable. Do the math. And if somebody else turns around and says abolish ICE, it's impossible. You cannot have a society without any immigration law. And they implement it. Body cams are no problem. Other things are no problem. But you need ICE.
6: I know that hiring can be challenging. You sort through tons of resumes and you get too many so-so applicants. You're just waiting for someone to match your role perfectly. Well, now, there's a place where you can meet them fast.

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3: This is RJ Crace with your stories now. The Citizens Voluntary Advisory Committee on Data Centers will present its findings on data center development in Macon County on the 31st. It's a public presentation starting at 5 at the Decatur Civic Center Theater. CVAC was formed to study the potential opportunities and challenges of data center development and give advice to local decision makers. It's not a governmental body and it has no legal authority. A written report should be available before the meeting. The public and governmental officials are invited. Memorial Specialty Care ENT and Allergy Indicator is now offering walk-in appointments for common ear, nose, throat, and allergy issues. 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
4: It's a mega case against Meta. I'm Dave Anthony, Fox News. 29 states are taking the company that owns Facebook and Instagram to court.
5: We go to where the threats are, and social media is the threat to our kids. It's the opioid fight of our generation.
4: Kentucky Attorney General Russell Coleman is one of 4 AGs leading the case, accusing Meta of making social media addictive, harming kids' mental health, seeking damages that could top $1 trillion. But he also tells Fox,
5: but what is more significant is what we're trying to do in making the platform safe.
4: Opening statements are later today in Oakland, California.
6: The tech company denies any wrongdoing, also arguing that social media addiction is not an officially recognized psychiatric diagnosis.
4: That's Fox Business Network's Ashley Webster. Another ship attacked today in the Strait of Hormuz. A projectile hit the engine room, injuring a crew member, as Iran keeps insisting the waterways closed. President Trump says it's open and the U.S. controls it, and he's threatening Oman, an American ally, if their talks with Iran interfere in the strait. And that prompted this.
7: Democratic Senator Tim Kaine says he will introduce a war powers resolution in response to President Trump's threat to bomb Oman. In a statement, Kaine said the U.S., quote, has a strong diplomatic relationship and a free trade agreement with the country, and that he'll push the measure when the Senate returns to session next month.
4: Fox's Tanya J. Powers. It is primary day in 3 states, Wyoming and Florida, where Democratic Socialist candidates are trying to defeat 2 more incumbent House Democrats. In Alaska, 15 candidates are challenging Republican Senator Dan Sullivan. President Trump is calling one of them an imposter, warning voters to beware of another Dan Sullivan, accusing Democrats of trying to trick voters, which they deny.
8: Dan J. Sullivan says he's a pragmatic Republican and denies his campaign is a sham. The DOJ is reportedly investigating whether there's fraud or conspiracy involved.
4: That's Fox's Matt Finn. Alaska is one of 6 states with Senate races considered toss-ups. 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
15: Good Tuesday morning, everybody. We're in for another beautiful day here in central Illinois. We're going to call for nothing but sunshine. Look for daytime highs up to a very pleasant 82. Now, overnight tonight, we'll start with a mostly cloudy sky. A chance for some showers and storms after midnight. Lows drop down to 67. Mostly cloudy afternoon showers and storms, 81 on Wednesday. Mostly sunny back in the low 80s again for highs on Thursday. I'm meteorologist J.C. Foltz. Have a great day.

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1: Encouraging things, maybe I'm just a optimist, but it's encouraging things happening over with Hamas and in Gaza. Before we get to Rebecca, let's get to the big three.
2: Number three.
3: He didn't know what was offensive about it. He said he didn't even understand. We had to, you know, cover up, put on our Atlanta Dream shirts instead of our XXXY.
1: It's just unbelievable. The WNBA is at it again, slapping down two of their fans only to realize they screwed up. We'll discuss it.
2: Number two.
4: The MOU shows how irresponsible and indeed irrational Iran has been. I think diplomacy has run its course.
1: Yes, I think so. Iran's blockade and bomb battered, as they are, have a plan to actually escalate the war against us. And they are doing it. Should we not just beat them to the punch?
2: Number one.
5: They don't like me. I don't dislike them. There's so much talent in this party. People are going to be blown away after we get past 26 and start running. Okay. And the people that we're talking about are not going to do anything.
1: I don't know what they're talking about. I guess he's talking about AOC. Another intriguing primary day for Alaska, Florida, and Wyoming as socialists aggressively try and assert themselves, this time in a red state of Florida. Can they win now, only to lose later? We'll take a look, because in Florida, you have Dave Jolly, a Republican, now Democrat, taking on what I think is going to be Byron Donalds. Ashley Moody, appointed to the seat after Marco Rubio went to Secretary of State, will have an opponent, either Angie Nixon or Alexander Vindman. They're competing for the nomination there. And on the Democratic side, too, probably the most intriguing is happening. I think there's two. Debbie Wasserman Schultz is facing several Democrat opponents in a very black district. Elijah Manley, Sheila McCormick, as well as Luther Campbell are all going for that Democratic nomination, which is going to be a tough win for her. I would not mind seeing her out. And Jared Moskowitz is being challenged by Oliver Larkin, who is for the 21st Congressional District, who is an avowed DSA guy and as radical as all of them. So we'll see what happens today. It's crazy what's happened with the Democratic Party. One thing is pretty clear. Almost every Democrat is against Israel and against the Iran war. They say it's a war of choice when we've had an enemy for 47 years. Rebecca Heinrich joins us now. Rebecca, senior fellow at the Hudson Institute. Rebecca, when you saw that Wall Street Journal story over the weekend, I was amazed to see how much it's right. Because since the MOU was signed 60 days ago, Iran has rebuilt a lot of their arsenal. They are continuing to foment havoc in the other Gulf states. And they are preparing what I think is for more of a battle with the U.S. Do you agree?
6: Yeah, I agree. And this was the problem I always had with the MOU. I'm thrilled that President Trump has said we're not even going to reapproach the MOU again. We're done. And if you remember, even at the time when the MOU was just beginning to get implemented, President Trump said, look, it might not work. And I don't think he basically alluded to the fact that he didn't have a confidence that it would work. And if it didn't, then we would ditch it. And he did within 3 weeks. But just, it wasn't neutral. It wasn't just that it was bad and didn't work. It was bad. And it did enable the Iranians to get much needed cash because the blockade works. Economic sanctions work. And so you choke out the IRGC's ability to fund its proxies and rebuild its forces. But as soon as that MOU was in place and they could sell oil again, they made some cash. And so we're seeing the bad fruit of that now in the form of them rebuilding some of their capabilities.
1: But right now that cash has stopped. And the thing is, Rebecca, from our perspective, they had the deal of the century. They had the deal of the century for 60 days, and they threw it in the street by continuing to attack in the Strait and fomenting unrest in the Gulf states. So, of course, we left it. I mean, I was appalled when I read what was actually in the MOU, and the Iranians said, yeah, we killed it, but we don't really care. So they, why do you think they seem to want more of a confrontation?
6: So this is something that's really hard for Americans to understand, because we think that people basically want the kinds of things that we want, at least maybe want peace and prosperity and, you know, mind our own business and take care of our families. And if you can just give the Iranians even, you know, enough cash that maybe they'll just get busy rebuilding their own country. And that's just not what the IRGC wants, Brian. I mean, the IRGC are the ones that are in control. Their identity is completely tied up in fighting the

0: in exporting Shia Islamism. I mean, that's not something that they just say for control. They actually believe it. And so because the IRGC is in control, they don't want to deal with the United States. I mean, to your point, this was the deal of a century. I mean, these people could just take all of this money, keep the strait open, stay in power, rebuild their own military, and they couldn't do it because they're so dedicated to attacking the United States, attacking these ships. And the IRGC believes, Brian, that they can outmuscle and outlast and have greater political will than President Trump. And so that's what they're doing now. They're going to push it now, basically try to embarrass them, I think, all the way through to the midterms.
1: Right. But the thing is, if the president's going to take action, I mean, their leverage would be up until November. After November, the president's not going anywhere, but they want to see if they can get the House and Senate and get to another party. They believe any other president would be easier than this president, and they're right. No other president's attacked them at all, let alone 2025 when we took out their nuclear program or set it back, and let alone in 2026 when we followed up on it over in February. What is your thoughts about the president taking military action before Labor Day?
0: So I think, I mean, a couple of things, a couple of big points. First of all, the point you just made. I mean, I used to work on Capitol Hill, and I did defense policy for Republican member of Congress on the House Armed Services Committee. And I worked against the JCPOA, okay, tried to help members of Congress understand what the Obama nuclear deal was. And there really was this view among this almost like, Republicans didn't all believe it, but basically bipartisan expert consensus that you couldn't deal with the Iranians militarily, that you basically had to just sort of buy them off and have this nuclear deal that wasn't really going to work. President Trump completely blew that out of the water. I mean, his action in Midnight Hammer and Epic Fury, I think dramatically had a positive impact on what the United States can now do for the Middle East. And so it's hard to overstate how important and good it was that President Trump decided to take this military action. So I think that that's just really important. The second thing, though, I do think he's got to finish the what he started here with the Israelis. And that means the sooner the better to take the fight back to the IRGC. He's got to take it to their headquarters, to their ability to reconstitute their forces. And I do think, Brian, he's got to go after the energy infrastructure and the bridges that the IRGC primarily uses to keep this war going. That's the next step, and the sooner he does that, the better. I don't think he should wait till after the election.
1: I don't either. Michael Allen weighed in on Fox News at night, Cut 44.
2: I think it's not just economic power, leverage that we're going to have to exercise over them. I think we have to continue to hold out the credible use of military force. Mm. It has to be these two elements of leverage together that will eventually get them conditioned to even make a real compromise.
1: So, yeah, they have to be known by force. So what would get their attention? More hits in Tehran? What would get their attention? I mean, we went to school, I imagine, over the last 90 days about what they've moved and where a lot of their missile manufacturing comes from. So what would be different about a re-intervention?
0: So I actually think about this a little bit differently than my friend Michael. He's great. But my way of thinking is not to change their minds, change the Iranians' minds. I mean, at this point, the people who are in power, who are negotiating, are completely dedicated ideologically to the Islamic revolution. So we have to eliminate those people. We have to eliminate, I think, the IRGC leadership. And this is what the Israelis were really good at when we were flying wing to wing with the Israelis. So I think that you have to target what the enemy values, not what we want them to value, but what they value. They value their survival, the IRGC leadership, their ability to reconstitute their forces. And so that's what I think that the United States with Israel should go after in this next round. And we've left that in part because there are people, I think, Brian, around the president who were afraid that if the IRGC was demolished too much, that you would have regime collapse. And that would present other problems. But I think that's what we want. We want regime collapse. And the other thing that the IRGC fears, they fear the Iranian people. And so I would go back to Admiral Cooper and say, Admiral Cooper, in the beginning of the war, you talked about potentially telling the Iranian people when we were ready for them to come out and overthrow their government. Can we get back to that contingency? What do you have planned? So I would get back to that, threaten what the IRGC fears, and then go after that. And then if there are other individuals inside fight Iran, maybe in the Iranian army or something that can take over. That would be a good change, of course. But IRGC leadership, we're not going to change their mind. You just have to eliminate them.
1: I know that. And we need Israel involved for that, don't you think?
0: Absolutely. The Israelis are a force multiplier for the United States. I mean, for somehow it's gotten in some people's head in this country that the Israelis are a liability. I mean, if you look all around the world, who are our best allies who are willing to put skin in the game, fight alongside us, who have extremely incredible intelligence and military capabilities? It's the Israelis. It's Ukrainians, by the way, too. But it's definitely the Israelis. If we got to fly alongside them, I think, again, for this second round of military action.
1: Yeah, I mean, so far the people are paying the price. We see that rents rose 31%. We know about the their currency is basically worthless, or they try to get minimum wage up 60%. They don't know where that money's coming from. So you have people selling their hair online. They can't get to work at all. So unemployment is skyrocketing as well. But yet they don't seem to feel that pressure that people would be in the West. I mean, we're paying another dollar for gas, $1,000 a year, and people think that's hard. Think about what the Iranians are going through, but it's just their government doesn't care what their people are going through.
0: They don't care, and that's why it's so important, too, that the United States differentiate what we're going after. We're not trying, it's not the entire country, it's the regime apparatus, and the United States is pro the Iranian people. And President Trump has been pretty consistent about this throughout. I mean, part of what really compelled President Trump to take this military action was the fact that the regime slaughtered tens of thousands of Iranians protesting in the streets, and President Trump said that was intolerable for the United States. So we need to have a very robust strategic communications to say we're pro the Iranian people, we're against the regime, and we have to go after specifically what the regime values. Again, it's survival, it's control of the Iranian people, and it's their ability to reconstitute their military capabilities.
1: From what your research does and your sources say, when it comes to munitions, we're worried about what happens after this conflict, but we have enough for this conflict. We love more interceptors for sure. But we have more than enough, and more assets are in the area now than there were before Epic Fury started.
0: Yeah, I mean, Brian, we have enough munitions for this particular conflict. This is something that the military would have assessed before we went into the conflict to show the president that this is what we could sustain, this is what we can do. And so we have the kinds of munitions specifically for this particular fight. We definitely have to rebuild our defense industrial base, but I just want to point out some of the members of Congress that have been so defensive and supportive of President Trump and his decision to go after the Iranian military capabilities have also been the ones who have been beating the tables against the Democrats, telling them you've got to invest in our defenses, rebuild our defense industrial base. So it's both. Some of those congressmen, some of the senators are Tom Cotton, Roger Wicker, Tim Sheehy. I mean, Rick Scott. I mean, all of these people have been saying we need to go faster on rebuilding our munitions, but we can do both. We can handle this war and we can rebuild our defense industrial base and get some new companies on contract to rebuild our munitions.
1: You know, I wouldn't mind seeing a press conference with Tom Cotton. Another one with Roger Wicker, another one with Tim Sheehy, and just say, hey, by the way, fully support if the president wants to go back to action, he might not have any choice. It would help if just more than one person gave that message.
0: I completely agree. I mean, look, we've got some really great, articulate senators who can get out and carry that message. I mean, I just saw Senator Cotton talking about how Arkansas is just going gangbusters right now at producing more munitions for the United States. I mean, if you look at history, Brian, you're a great history buff. I mean, when the United States needed to really rebuild its military capabilities during World War II, I mean, we got the whole country mobilized to do that. And part of that, though, is carrying the message, the nature of the threats. Not just Iran. We've got China with some, really contesting the United States, the Russians, the North Koreans, the Iranians. They're collaborating. If we want to maintain the peace and we want to have strong American sovereignty, we want to handle our own problems domestically, we have got to get on a war footing and get our military adapted to these current fights. And I'll tell you, we've got really eloquent senators who can talk about what their own states are doing to make that happen.
1: Yeah, and maybe they could take some of the questions and they go deep. And I would love to see Marco Rubio hands-on diplomatically. I'm not a big fan of Steve Witkoff. Jared Kushner's doing a great job with Hamas, but I don't think it's possible to focus on Ukraine, Iran, and Hamas. I don't think, and even Henry Kissinger at 40 years old couldn't do that.
0: No. And if you look at when Marco Rubio, when he's quiet, and President Trump really trusts him, and he kind of deploys him when there's a crisis that really we can't get out of. And then Marco Rubio goes and he gets his own diplomats in there and he makes progress. We saw this with Lebanon and Israel. We saw this with Greenland when President Trump wanted Denmark to cooperate with the United States to secure our interests in Greenland. Who did he send out there to handle this? It was Marco Rubio. And it's Marco Rubio now who, I think is trying to help with trying to get these Gulf states now, and he's having some success to come up with land routes to move oil so we can get around the Strait of Hormuz in other ways. So he's an extremely talented guy. Just looking at the outcome of what he's able to do, Marco Rubio is kind of the fixer, Brian. So I think more Marco Rubio, the better, I think, to solve some of these problems.
1: I think more Rebecca Heinrichs, the better. That helps our show. Rebecca, thanks so much.
0: Thanks, Brian. Good to be with you.
1: Back in a moment.
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3: I'm Gianna Gelosi with your Fox True Crime Minute. Oregon investigators are raising new concerns over how Astrid Bridges died over 30 years ago. Back on July 2nd, 1993, first responders went to Bridges' home in Gresham after Astrid's husband, John, found her unresponsive outside. Police ruled Astrid's death accidental. She was 45 years old. Investigators say, though, the story sounded familiar. 20 years prior, in July of 1976, John Bridges called Louisville police, saying he found his first wife, Joyce, unresponsive in their home. Joyce Bridges was exhumed in 2015 for an autopsy, and her death was ruled a homicide. Earlier this summer, back in Oregon, the medical examiner re-examined Astrid's injuries and reclassified her death as a homicide, too, launching a new investigation into her death. Investigators in either jurisdiction have not revealed how either woman died. John Bridges is now 86 years old and living in Missouri. Police say they've interviewed him and served a search warrant and consider him a suspect in Astrid's murder. There's more on this story at FoxNews.com or subscribe to the Fox True Crime Podcast. I'm Gianna Gelosi with your Fox True Crime Minute.
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5: October 30th, 1974. It was the Rumble in the Jungle. World heavyweight champion George Foreman and former world champion Muhammad Ali entered the ring in Zaire in one of the first Don King promoted boxing matches. Muhammad Ali regained the world title from a younger and stronger Foreman and spoke to the press after the fight.
6: I had one hell of a rumble. I had to beat Tarzan behind first for claiming to be the king in the jungle for this fight. I've wrestled with alligators. I've tussled with the whale. I've handcuffed lightning and put thunder in jail. You know I'm bad. I have murdered a rock. I injured a stone and I hospitalized a brick. I'm so bad I make medicine sick. I'm so fast, man. I can run through a hurricane and don't get wet.
4: Stay tuned to hear more history as it unfolds before your ears. 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
1: The one time that I did feel the heavy hand of censorship in my work at ABC News, early in 2021, maybe January, February, I'm seeing online and elsewhere people that I thought were smart and serious, Jamie Menzel mostly saying, and others, maybe this leaked from the lab. And I was like, well, that's interesting. So I went to Nightline. I said, hey, you know, I'd like to do a story on, and they were like, great. Yeah, let's do it. And we kind of laid it out. The day that it's supposed to air, it gets reviewed and it comes back to me and it is incomprehensible. And I've never been angrier. I'm in the booth.
2: These lawyers?
1: Lawyer standards. And I was told, Fauci, I'm cursing and screaming in the booth.
3: And this is day of.
1: Day of air. And I'm just absolutely livid beside myself.
4: Because they changed his story so thoroughly because he was questioning whether the origins of the pandemic were coming from. And everybody knows it's the Wuhan lab. Logic told you it was the Wuhan lab. They said it here was the Wuhan lab. Jon Stewart said eventually it was the Wuhan lab. He wasn't even doing the Daily Show at that time or his podcast. So he hopped on with Stephen Colbert and said it. But when Terry Moran, nobody thinks is a Republican or pro-Trump's, come out and says, hey, this is a pretty good story. Let's explore that. It gets stopped. Think about that. It gets stopped even at ABC. No explanation. And he says, in retrospect, he should have said something. Yeah, he had no problem saying things when it had something to do with Trump, but he kept his mouth shut then. You listen to the Brian Kilmeade Show. We come back, Joby Warrick is going to be with us. We're going to be talking about the Jackal, the rise and fall of Carlos, the world's first super terrorist.

0: Good Tuesday morning, everybody. We're in for another beautiful day here in central Illinois. We're going to call for nothing but sunshine. Look for daytime highs up to a very pleasant 82. Now, overnight tonight, we'll start with a mostly cloudy sky, a chance for some showers and storms after midnight. Lows drop down to 67. Mostly cloudy afternoon showers and storms, 81 on Wednesday. Mostly sunny back in the low 80s again for highs on Thursday. I'm meteorologist JC Fultz. Have a great day.
1: I'm Therese Crowley. Primary day in Alaska, Florida, and Wyoming. With another reason to vote your beliefs no matter what the polls say, Fox's William Lajeunesse reports an L.A. mayor's race poll was bogus.
2: So it was a poll last week that showed L.A. Mayor Karen Bass leading Councilwoman Rahman by double digits. So after this has been reported dozens of times, the L.A. Times calls the polling company, and it admits the whole thing is a hoax.
1: Bogus pollster Median Strategies says it was created as a short-term social experiment. It also claimed that Democrat Socialist Francesca Hong was 20 points ahead for Wisconsin governor, but she lost by one. President Trump posting a map of the Strait of Hormuz with a star-spangled caption, New U.S. Territory. Also posting, there are no talks with Iran. The naval blockade is in full force. All mines removed. The Strait is open. 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
4: With Ricky Horton, I'm John Rooney, and yesterday at Great American Ballpark, the Cardinals won 2-1 in the afternoon game, but dropped a 6-5 decision in 10 innings in the nightcap as Dane Myers, with two outs in the ninth, hit a game-tying home run, and then the Reds won in the bottom of the 10th inning on a smash by Ellie De La Cruz.
5: Yeah, I was so close to having a doubleheader sweep yesterday. The Cardinals did so many things right. They just couldn't nail down that last out. Peter Strzelecki actually pitched very well in relief of Andre Pallante. He had a chance to pick up the victory, but just couldn't get that 27th out.
4: Jordan Walker, he was able to have two multi-hit ball games, and Burleson drove in the two runs in the winner. And in the first game, the bullpen pitching was outstanding.
5: The bullpen pitching was unbelievable as they only gave up one hit in five innings of work in relief of Quinn Matthews.
4: So a split yesterday, and tonight in Game 3 in the series, Kyle Leahy will go for the Cardinals. Round the air at 4:45.
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1: Hey, welcome back. Joby Warwick is with us now. He's the two-time Pulitzer Prize-winning author, New York Times bestseller on Black Flags, the definitive account of the rise of ISIS. His new book, The Jackal, The Rise and Fall of Carlos, the World's First Super Terrorist, is now out. Joby, welcome.
2: Thank you. Good to be here.
1: Before we talk about ISIS of today, talk about really where this started. First off, who is the Jackal?
2: Well, Carlos the Jackal, folks who've lived as long as I have may remember this name from the 70s. He was at one time the most well-known, sort of the most charismatic, the most colorful bad guy in the world. He was a terrorist. His most famous crime was hijacking an entire OPEC conference, the oil cartel. He walked into the headquarters in Vienna in 1975 with some commandos and took the entire thing hostage and was able to get the Viennese to give him an airplane and flew them all off into the desert in North Africa. Kind of crazy, audacious things that might seem more common now, but in those days it was pretty exceptional.
1: And his mission is?
2: His mission at the time, he considered himself kind of a Marxist revolutionary. He was originally Venezuelan. His father was a devout communist. He gets his name. His real name is Ilyich, named after the founder of the Soviet Union, Vladimir Ilyich Ulyanov. And so that was his upbringing. He tried to fashion himself and project himself as kind of a Marxist revolutionary. It turns out he was really for whoever would pay him and, you know, allow him to, you know, to do bad things around the world.
1: So he became a Palestinian later?
2: He became a Palestinian because he landed in the Middle East. He wanted to get military training. So he got kicked out of college in Moscow. His dad sent him to Moscow to go to school. He gets kicked out of there. He's got a girlfriend who's pregnant. His life is falling apart. And so he decides on a whim to move himself to Lebanon to try to join up with the Palestinians. He thinks they're great. They're freedom fighters. He wants to be part of that movement. So he shows up there in 1970, just as civil war is about to break out, and ends up becoming a guerrilla. Gets guerrilla training, learns how to shoot a gun, build bombs. And they love him. He's international. He speaks five languages. He can live anywhere because he looks Western. So he becomes the perfect sleeper agent for the Palestinians.
1: And his ego began to get out of control.
2: He saw himself as a rock star before anybody else did. So his whole, you know, point, the reason he was doing this was to try to create some glory for himself. And for a long time, the Palestinians were that ticket. Eventually, the Palestinians got tired of him and thought he's too much of a showboat. It's too much about Carlos and not about our movement. So they kicked him out, and then he just went on his own.
1: And how was he, in one way at all, a precursor to some of the terrorism we see in the Middle East today?
2: Well, a couple of things. I think what's most significant today is he came to represent state-sponsored terrorism as we understand it. Because after the Palestinians kicked him out, he worked for Muammar Gaddafi, the Libyan dictator. He worked for the Syrians. He worked for Saddam Hussein in Iraq. Anybody who would pay him money because they wanted to attack an enemy, wanted to attack Israel, wanted to attack the West, but didn't want their fingerprints on it, they would hire Carlos to do the deed for them. And we see that today. In fact, you see, in just the last 5-6 years, both Russia and the Iranians are really attracted to this idea of hiring proxies, and not the usual ones, not FBI agents or Hezbollah, but criminals in some cases who can be hired on, you know, social media platforms and given a few $100 to blow up a synagogue or to, you know, to assassinate a dissident.
1: And what's he best known for?
2: So Carlos himself, he's almost like the Paris Hilton of the terrorist world, someone who's kind of famous for being famous. He did some horrific things. He blew up trains in Paris in the 1980s. He went to war against the French government after they arrested his girlfriend and had her in prison. His caper with OPEC in 1975 made him an international celebrity. Mm-hmm. And then he managed to stay at large for 20 years. You know, all governments, the French, the Americans, the Israelis, all looking for him. And he managed to stay, you know, out of everybody's grasp.
1: Plastic surgery?
2: Well, I want to say no plastic surgery. There was always kind of this rumor or this belief that he had kind of changed his appearance. Mm-hmm. But he did have plastic surgery, but it was very personal. He wanted to, it was breast reduction surgery because all his life he was a little bit chubby. He was sensitive about his kind of big fleshy man boobs. And so in the early 1980s, he went to found a plastic surgeon and had his breast size reduced.
1: So now you had a chance to interview him.
2: I did.
1: First off, how'd they capture him?
2: Capture was pretty crazy. It was an operation conducted jointly by the French and the American CIA, but it was the CIA that found him. He had gone into sort of self-imposed exile. He'd been kicked out of this country, and that ended up in Khartoum, in the capital of Sudan. And while he was there, he was kind of living large, as Carlos always did, staying in nice hotels, you know, eating well, drinking well, you know, womanizing, you know, chasing women around the capital. And the CIA station in Khartoum discovered that he was there. And so they sent their best analysts and their best trackers to kind of watch him day and night to see, you know, what he was up to, see who he was meeting with, and eventually hatched a plan to catch him.
1: And they would.
2: And they would. And the crazy, this is a story that I think readers will really enjoy if they see the book, is how they caught him was they realized, understood that he was going to have surgery. He had a new wife, this beautiful young Jordanian that he married. They were trying to have a baby. They weren't able to conceive. It turned out he had an issue, a kind of a varicose vein, veins of the testicles, and decided to have surgery while he was in Khartoum. The CIA was aware of the plan and set it up so that once he went under the knife, they had their people in place to catch him and picked him up, put him on a plane, flew him off to France for trial, and that was the end of Carlos's career.
1: There you go. And you got to him in prison.
2: I got to him in prison. So this, you know, roll the clock forward 30 years. So he's been in jail for a long time. But it's a rare thing for people to get to sit down with this man. The French don't let him do many interviews.
1: They don't want him to be a celebrity.
2: They don't want him to be a celebrity. He's kind of milked that, you know, for as long as he possibly could. He killed a lot of French people, including police officers, so they don't want to give him a microphone. I had an opportunity to see him under tight restrictions, but for me, it was a chance to see what he was like, to see what a 75-year-old Carlos was up to.
1: And what's your takeaway?
2: He is a classic criminal narcissist, and people, I think, know the type. He has no empathy, no feeling for other people. All the crimes that he committed, all the people who were innocents that were killed in his terrorist attacks, he doesn't regard as serious. He doesn't see, you know, feel any remorse about that. In fact, he brags about the number of people that he killed, and he talks with remorse about people he should have killed. I shouldn't have let this guy get away. I should have killed a few more people.
1: Wow. So the book is The Jackal is out now, Joby. Right?
2: Today is the launch day.
1: Wow, congratulations. Just talk about terror in the region. Jared Kushner is sitting down with Hamas, sat down with Hamas yesterday. You know, he's got that 15-point plan. And they said they've agreed to give up power. They have the indications they are. And number two, they have to disarm. And then an international force has to come in. The Israelis are not optimistic. Here's Kushner, cut 33.
3: They said all the right things, but obviously it's very, very hard to trust, you know, a terrorist organization that that committed these terrible atrocities. But we had a very cordial meeting, and they said all the right things. And so we're going to give them a chance to perform, but it's going to have to be based on actions and steps. And I hope it will be true.
1: The Israelis evidently told Kushner, I'll give you room. But we're not optimistic that they're ever going to do that. They got to get rid of their tunnels and blow up those tunnels and expose them. What do you think?
2: The skepticism is well-deserved. Historically, Hamas has been, they fall into a category that you'd call rejectionist. They are extremists. They're a violent extremist group, but they also don't want to compromise if it involves recognizing the Israeli state.
1: Is there a chance the beating they took over the last 2.5 years might change that mindset?
2: You can see a path where eventually the leadership is so decimated and there's such desperation that they are forced to make a compromise. But would I trust that they're going to hold to their commitments? Probably not. As long as they are committed Hamas terrorists and, you know, just true believers, They're going to look for ways to strike back at
1: you
2: Israel.
1: You wrote a book about ISIS, the rise of ISIS, which really a sect of Al-Qaeda, same mindset. How damaged is ISIS right now?
2: Well, ISIS is truly on its back foot, and it's been a long time coming. There was they were able, after the fall of the caliphate and sort of the destruction of the last strongholds in Syria, they had a way of hanging on because of their ability to inspire through the internet. And this was a new phenomenon with ISIS. You didn't have to join the group. You just had to commit an act of violence and claim it in the name of ISIS. So that was their special niche. But their ability to kind of organize anything, it's quite limited. They have cells in Africa that are beginning to gain some strength and are a worry. But in the Middle East, they're just really not what they used to be.
1: What about Al-Qaeda?
2: Al-Qaeda is in the same bucket, I think, but even more diminished,
1: I think. They wiped out two generations of leadership.
2: Exactly.
1: We did.
2: That's, and that was, you must have to say, have to acknowledge this was the result of an extremely effective and aggressive counterterrorism campaign that a lot of Americans didn't see because it didn't involve, you know, bombing cities. It was special ops. It was drone warfare. And it was going after a target and then going after another target the next night and not giving them any space to recover.
1: Did they underestimate the retaliation for 9/11?
2: I think they did. I think in bin Laden's mind, this was going to spark this war between, you know, civilizations, that America was probably going to come after the Muslim world, but there was going to be a resilience and a resistance, and eventually America would be defeated. I don't think any of them expected that the campaign against terrorism would be as long and as aggressive as it was, and it worked.
1: Yeah, 25 years later, what are you thinking?
2: I'm thinking that I see a shift happening. And again, this gets to some of the themes in the book where it's going to be less about religious extremists. We might still see some of that. There might still be some inspired, you know, ISIS-inspired individuals who would do things. But I think the terrorism arena is moving back towards state-sponsored terror. And this is a repeat of what happened in the 60s and 70s, the Carlos generation, where they weren't interested in you know, a religious cause. They were looking to inflict harm against governments they didn't like. And that's what, you know, what these early terrorist groups are all about.
1: Right. I mean, almost the good old days of the Cold War, because you knew who our enemy was somewhat rational.
2: Yeah.
1: If not, you know, obviously powerful in the Soviet Union. But now I think the president's a little exasperated by the lack of logic with the dealing with that extremist mindset,
2: yeah,
1: which you write about.
2: Yeah. And it is true. It's hard for us to get our heads around that level of extremism. And, you know, I write about people in this latest book, this the Carlos book, extremists who when asked about a two-state solution, Israelis and Palestinians living side by side, would refuse to accept it if there was a square inch of Israeli territory. Even one town or one village, that wouldn't be acceptable. It was everything or nothing. And, you know, we in the West think about, you know, a process, a negotiation, some accommodation to other points of view. That doesn't exist in that mindset.
1: So when you go ahead and do the Jackal, do you feel like you're interviewing more of a criminal, almost like a mobster, more than a terrorist, bin Laden type terrorist, a Zawahiri, a Zarqawi?
2: In the case of Carlos himself, he's more of a mobster mentality, but the movement that he represents,
1: remorseless too, right?
2: Yeah, remorseless and really just, you know, no empathy, no ability to have a moral view. It was just all about himself. But the people that he was around, the people that funded him and sponsored him, you know, they were very much, you know, true terrorists in the modern sense, and they were the first groups that decided that it was okay not just to attack the Israelis because they're our enemy, but to declare war on the world at large, to attack any airport, any airplane, any target of opportunity, just to kind of make our point and to get people to think about it.
1: Anti-Semitic, anti-Jew, anti-Israeli.
2: Yeah, all that wrapped together. In fact, one of the interesting things that comes out in the book about Carlos is there were serious anti-Semites and even former Nazis who were bankrolling some of the Palestinian efforts. So it was one, you know, a Nazi banker from Switzerland who becomes sort of the chief financier and even a legal defender of some of the hijackers. And
1: when you studied ISIS, was it really based on what they thought the Quran read? You have to kill infidels. Was that at the fundamental core of it?
2: It was, because they felt empowered to interpret Islam and the Quran in the ways that suited them. So the godfather of ISIS is this guy named Zarqawi. He was a Jordanian who moved to Iraq, you know, to meet the Americans after the
1: created havoc.
2: Exactly. And he created havoc. He never even finished school. So he was just basically a gangster from the street who became a religious zealot. But his whole thing is, I don't need to understand the Quran that well. I just need to get some imam to say that this interpretation is okay. And this interpretation says you can kill innocents, you can kill women, you can kill other Muslims. Mm-hmm. Whatever we decide is okay, we'll do it.
1: So Joby Warwick, our guest, just a couple more minutes here. He wrote Black Flags about the rise of ISIS. And today, The Jackal's out, The Rise and Fall of Carlos, the World's First Super Terrorist. So when you talk about the extremist mindset, is Saudi Arabia a success story in that they went in and they revamped, if I'm to believe it, I haven't been there, the Wahhabism and that curriculum that fomented and gave rise to so many terrorist mindset to learn to grow up and hate the West? Now, when I see prior to the Iran war, I think about Saudi Arabia. They were about economic expansion and opportunity. Is that showing a focus on revamping the curriculum to make sure the next generation isn't obsessed with this whole religious fanaticism?
2: I think they're making an effort now. Yeah, but I think they were really late to make this realization. And I think leaders like MBS would acknowledge that. What's been concerning to me as I've investigated terrorist groups around the world was this sort of missionarying that the Saudis were engaged in, sending, you know, Wahhabi, you know, apostles around the world to kind of convert, to build madrasas in places like Pakistan and the tribal areas in particular, where a whole generation of people were brought up on this really hateful, intolerant religion that is you know, inconsistent with what a lot of Muslims believe, but it certainly became a fuel for some of the, you know, the terrorists that we saw bubble up in that part of the world.
1: Well, we're going to see if it does bubble up. I know you'll write about it. Joby Ward, congratulations. Go, everybody go out there and pick up the jackal. Appreciate it, Joby.
2: Thank you very much, Brian.
1: Back in a moment.
0: From breaking news to big name guests, Brian brings you insight you won't hear anywhere else. 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
10: Ladies and gentlemen, welcome to, yeah, That's a Pepper Thing, where we decide if the way people enjoy Dr. Pepper is truly a Pepper Thing. Starting up big, we've got Cynthia, who gathers her whole family to count down from 23 before she opens a can. It's about anticipation, people. Yeah, that's a pepper thing. Over now to Max, who's taking his Dr. Pepper on a lovely walk around the block before drinking it. He calls it bonding time. Whatever you say, Max, we say, oh, yeah, that's definitely a pepper thing. And what is this? Tanya is fluffing her couch cushions with a leaf blower. Oh, she likes optimal softness when she takes that first ice-cold sip. Extraordinary form. And we're going to call it, oh, yeah, that's a pepper thing. Now Denise is performing her famous decoy can maneuver, placing three fake sodas in front of the fridge so no one steals her Dr. Pepper. Sneaky? Sure. Pepper thing? Definitely. So why do they all do it? For that one-of-a-kind, delicious, unique blend of 23 flavors. It's a pepper thing.

0: You're with Brian Kilmeade.
1: I like this thing that Republicans do where we have to, you know, associate everybody with everyone. Yeah, so Sam Piker has said some things I disagree with, but he has excited the Democratic Party in a way I think is important. We always talk about young men and hearing young men's voices. A lot of people have said things that they regret in the past when they were younger. I think, obviously, Hassan Piker doesn't think America deserves 9/11. Come on. I defend free speech in the United States of America.
2: Yeah, if you watch him say it, and you could see him on his podcast, that's Elijah Manley, Democrat from Florida, on the story yesterday. He's being challenged. He's challenging Wasserman Schultz for that new district. Of course, he means what he said. If you watch him, he says, I will come out and I will say it. America deserved 9/11. Rick Scott should be dead. Someone should kill Rick Scott. Blood should run on the capitalist cities of America. I mean, all you have to do is listen. Every other word's a curse word. And he was asked to go help out that woman who almost won in Wisconsin. And then you have Hassan Piker, who he was campaigning with on Sunday before the Tuesday election. So he doesn't want you to apologize. He said, well, I shouldn't have said it. It's not a dumb thing. Nobody I know would say that, even as angry as they got. There's nobody I know in America that I know of that would come out and say America deserved 9/11. Oh, sorry, I didn't mean that. You just don't have a slip of the tongue that way. So it's just crazy. It doesn't make any sense to me, but I'm very curious to see if this guy Oliver Larkin is going to win. Why? Because he's out. He is really a socialist. He's a socialist like El Sayed almost admits to, and that Graham Plattner was actually running on, even though they say not DSA. This guy is DSA. So if he's able to win the 25th district over Jared Moskowitz, man, look out. Keep in mind, you can see me in person, BrianKilmeade.com, on my new book on my tour, United the States. I'll be in Red Bank, New Jersey on the 16th of October, Westbury, New York on the 17th, BrianKilmeade.com.
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7: Are social media platforms deliberately addicting your kids? I'm Jack Callahan, Fox News. Several states' attorneys general charge that Meta is. Opening statements are about to start in their multi-billion dollar lawsuit against the company that owns Facebook and Instagram.
8: 29 states have joined what is being called the largest consumer protection lawsuit in American history, with four of those states, California, Colorado, Kentucky, and New Jersey, taking the lead here at Oakland Federal Court. The states accuse Meta of using addictive features features like infinite scrolling, personalized recommendations, and constant notifications to keep young users coming back.
7: Fox's Claudia Cowan. Meta denies the allegations and says it stands by what it calls its record of creating strong protections for teens. ChatGPT is rolling out a chatbot aimed at teenage users, but the company's Lauren Jonas says it includes enhanced safeguards, including emergency parental notifications.
9: We will notify a parent, text message, in ChatGPT, email, and with ChatGPT for teens, we've expanded the categories where we'll notify a parent. We're really heartened to see some of our industry peers adopt safety notifications.
7: The chatbot will include reminders to teens to do their homework. Trial continues in Massachusetts today for Lindsay Clancy, the mom who admits killing her three children. Her lawyers say in the grips of a mental breakdown. Lindsay's mom took the stand yesterday.
10: And she described her daughter as a loving and dedicated mom who unraveled. Doctors prescribed Lindsay over a dozen medications. Lindsay told her mom the meds were destroying her mind. Her lawyer argues she was over-medicated, suffering from undiagnosed bipolar disorder and postpartum psychosis made worse by the meds. Prosecutors argue Lindsay was sane and harmed her kids intentionally.
7: Brian Yenis, Wall Street, all three of the major industries trading lower. NASDAQ down 360 points, the Dow off 55. 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
16: Good Tuesday morning, everybody. We're in for another beautiful day here in Central Illinois. We're going to call for nothing but sunshine. Look for daytime highs up to a very pleasant 82. Now, overnight tonight, we'll start with a mostly cloudy sky, a chance for some showers and storms after midnight. Lows drop down to 67. Mostly cloudy afternoon showers and storms, 81 on Wednesday. Mostly sunny back in the low 80s again for highs on Thursday. I'm meteorologist JC Foltz. Have a great day.
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23: Uh-huh.
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23: What?
24: Well, that's what the Trumpster was saying. President Trump insisting that we control the Strait of Hormuz, even as Iranian officials say.

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1: But that's the way we understand it. Mm-hmm. You need the 24-hour camera on the straight to know exactly what's going on, it seems.
2: We had that, right. That
3: giraffe that was pregnant in labor. Why can't we do it with the straight format?
2: Yeah. Every zoo's got one.
1: And then you got oil prices coming back up. Mm-hmm. And, yeah, people are tired of the gas prices. And, again, listen, I was the guy that really believed it was going to be over 4 to 6 weeks and then even said, for sure, by Memorial Day. And you could laugh at me, and you did.
2: No, that was you, though.
1: It was.
2: I know.
1: Because I really did believe that.
2: See, I didn't corner the market on bad predictions on this show.
1: No.
2: I like to spread it around.
1: Yes. So, I mean, then you don't know what to believe. Mm-hmm. So that's where we're at right now. And by the way, ABC, I'll just go off on a tangent here. I heard this report this morning, and it was instantly just ticked off. Because if you remember last week, there was a bombshell on Fauci, mm-hmm. what he knew and when he knew it, especially with the vaccine and pregnant women, that the second shot could cause a miscarriage. Mm-hmm. That was a real thing. And he hid it from people. And, of course, we're having the conversation. Are they going to cover it? Legacy media. No, they didn't. Mm-hmm. ABC, nothing on that. Okay? So with that, you hear this morning, roll it.
4: Returned out of the CDC saying that the rate of vaccine exceptions for American kindergartens has reached a record high as kids go back to school. Rhiannon and Allie here with the details. Good morning.
5: Hey, good morning to you guys. Yes, a record number of kindergartners are starting school by skipping routine vaccines. So doctors are now sounding the alarm, saying these vaccines help protect not just kids, but the entire community. New mm-hmm. CDC data shows vaccine exemptions climbed to 4.2% during the 2025-2026 school year. That is up from 3.6% the year before, and nearly double the 2.2% from just 5 years ago. So why aren't kids getting vaccinated? Well, the data shows.
1: Why?
2: I know.
1: Why, Scott?
2: Because we don't trust anything they're telling us.
3: Yeah.
2: The CDC has no credibility whatsoever. They did it to themselves.
3: And I'm saying this as somebody who is a believer in the traditional vaccines that have been put out there. This is a tragedy of their own making.
2: Exactly.
3: You know, this is it. I mean, you wonder why. What has happened? They're like double in the last 5 years. Well, what's happened in the last 5 years? I'm going to take a stab at that.
1: Well, let's just go to the rest of the report.
5: Most exemptions are actually non-medical reasons, such as religious exemptions. And it comes as the country is dealing with a record-breaking year for measles cases in the last 35 years. The CDC says the percentage of kindergartners getting the MMR vaccine, which protects against measles, mumps, and rubella, slipped to 92.4%. And that is below the 95% experts say is needed to maintain that herd immunity. So, guys, while the overall numbers are declining slowly, health officials say that even small dips, increased risk of outbreaks as highly contagious diseases like measles continue to spread.
4: Of course, this is going on as President Trump and RFK Jr. are questioning the efficacy of vaccines.
5: Absolutely.
2: Oh, had to do that, didn't you, huh? Had to.
1: So that's what it is. That's what's caused it.
2: He had to do that.
1: You lying sacks. You lied to your audience all through COVID when you knew the truth. Terry Moran last week that used to work for ABC said they spiked my story, and he was livid. It is. It's disgusting.
3: Well, and I mean, it is so frustrating because there's no reflection on any of this, on how we got to any of this point. The other thing that's frustrating to me is that they're saying, oh, yeah, it's RFK Jr., it's President Trump. And then you look at what are the causes of the, like, measles in particular. Like, what's mm-hmm. going on here? So, like, in West Texas, that was a big story. Yep. That was a closely knit Mennonite community that did not vaccinate against measles.
1: Right.
3: That was the case there. What they really don't want to talk about is the, I don't know, what, 15 million to 20 million illegal aliens who came across the border under the Biden administration who had never seen the inside of a doctor's office, much less gotten vaccines.
1: Exactly.
3: They really don't want to talk about that. I saw one news report that said, well, also close-knit immigrant communities is how they described it. It's like, well, yeah.
2: That's incredible.
1: It is.

0: You know, I mean, the thing is, too, I mean, you have to have your vaccines, a lot of cases, to enter school. Mm-hmm. I mean, that's the way it is, right? To enter the country, nah.
1: It's just propaganda.
0: Yeah, we don't need a passport, a vaccine passport.
1: With all of these different news organizations. I mean, I've said it a million times.
0: That comment at the end was, he didn't have to do that.
2: Oh, he always
0: does. No. But it's just so editorialized at the end.
1: Well, you're trying to shape opinion.
0: Well, exactly.
1: And for the people that still watch that and, quote, get their news there, they believe it.
0: Jeez.
1: That's why half of Democrats still very much trust media. And it's 8% of Republicans. Because they've seen the lies time and time again, but they have another source to get their news.
0: Well, that was brought up when Fauci was testifying. I mean, when they had him in front where he wasn't testifying, said nothing. But, I mean, it was the idea that the mistrust that exists out there now for anything resulting from the CDC or anywhere else,
1: sure,
0: is your fault, is on you.
1: But they won't own that. And it's also media.
0: In concert with the media, yes.
1: Yes. Now we're finding out school choice is racist.
2: Yes.
1: Who said that?
2: The Democrat running for U.S. Senate in Texas says that giving families the option to take their tax dollars to private school is racist. This is James Tallarico, that weird little guy.
1: Okay.
3: I led the fight against this private school voucher bill, which has its roots in school segregation. The first voucher bill was proposed in Texas in 1957, which was just a few years after Brown v. Board.
4: Right.
3: And it was a deliberate attempt to allow white parents to take their kids out of newly integrated public schools and send their kids to white-only private schools.
4: Right.
3: And so I fought tooth and nail to prevent that voucher bill from passing because it would hurt our students, but it would particularly hurt our black students across the state because we know that public education is underfunded.
4: Right.
1: Okay.
2: Yes, because obviously nothing has changed since the 1950s.
1: It's ridiculous.
0: I was just going to say that, yeah.
2: I looked at the stats, though, because the voucher program in Texas is very new. Currently, the voucher program, 80% of students come from households earning under $66,000 a year. Black students make up about 14% of that, meaning they're slightly, if you're wanting to, you know, extrapolate races here, they're slightly overrepresented relative to the general population. So it's not a bunch of rich white guys saying, oh, I don't want my kids mixing it up with the people of color. You know, I don't like that. No, man, it's a lot of people who either most of them actually have come from charter schools.
1: Mm-hmm.
2: That they just made this lateral move because a private school may be closer, maybe a better opportunity for them. But either way, you have a lot of kids for whom their public education choice was not suitable to their needs. And the early data coming in on this, too, is that children with disabilities are benefiting greatly for this because Texas weights it differently based on need. And so kids who need special attention because of whatever disability they're dealing with, they're benefiting from this hugely. So I think, you know, James Tallarico clearly hates people with disabilities, regardless.
1: Well, the other thing is, whenever they go into neighborhoods and talk to the moms, they want their kids to go to a different school because they know the school that their kid is going to is failing.
2: Mm-hmm.
1: And is failing them not only as students, but as human beings. Like, in the state of Illinois, the freaking governor there is touting record number of graduations. Okay, and then you go into Chicago schools, right, where they're touting this, and it's kids that don't know how to freaking read because they just get passed through the system. It's a joke. Just an absolute joke.
0: I would think, too, that a lot of these, and a lot of people I know who do private schools or homeschooling are doing it for religious reasons.
1: Some are, yeah.
0: They're faith-based.
1: Sure.
0: You know? A lot of that, too. They're like, we're not sending our kids here.
1: Oh, for the indoctrination?
0: Yes.
1: No.
0: Right.
1: Well, don't want any part of that. We'll get to a story a little bit later with California where there's a lawsuit because on their field trip they decided to go visit a mosque and they're handing out Qurans and, isn't this great? But it's the only religion that does that in that school district.
2: Right.
1: Just crazy. Mm-hmm. Speaking of California, they're banning most tires?
2: This is the most tires. California story that's ever Californied, man. So California has approved new rules limiting what tires you can buy and when it's time to replace them on your car. It's expected to eliminate 70% of the tires currently sold in California by 2033. A California Energy Commission member, Nancy Skinner, says, this is about forcing people to get more efficient tires, which will save you money in the long run, even though they're killing the majority of the supply. These
0: wow.
2: economic illiterates, man.
0: Okay.
4: Well, we regulate hair dryers, TVs, refrigerators, all kinds of appliances, right? And tires are really not much different. So I think we've got some pretty good experience within our shop that does that. And the tires, you know, it's like if I'd been on the commission those 20 years ago, maybe we wouldn't have taken so long. But at least we're doing it today.
5: So did you push it? You're the one who said, let's do this?
4: The chair and the rest of us, especially, look at the gas prices everyone's experiencing.
1: Oh, my God.
4: How much we're paying for gas. If we can bring each Californian's cost down just a little bit, then why wouldn't we?
2: The gas prices.
1: Gillis, tires. On Netflix, they got to incorporate this into an episode.
2: They do.
0: They could be like the Flintstones and just have rocks well, for
2: dude,
0: tires.
2: I mean, one, you're going to have a whole lot of people opening up tire shops, like, right on the edge of Nevada.
1: Oh, yeah.
2: So
1: well, yeah.
2: people can just drive over there and get it. Get yeah. what they want, actually. Wow. But also, like, okay, the reason gas prices are so high is because of overregulation. And so you're going to regulate your way out mm-hmm. of punitive regulation? Really?
1: That's right.
2: What the hell is that?
0: With more regulations.
1: Yeah. You know, if you want to get, well, it depends on your sense of humor. You could find this funny, you could find it depressing, or maybe a little of both. Happened to see this on Fox last night. Jesse Waters sends Johnny. He's got Johnny out on the street. He goes to the Jersey Shore just to ask some basic questions, just as a sampling, okay?
6: Is Donald Trump's vice president?
7: Am I?
8: Couldn't tell you. Don't pay attention.
7: I couldn't tell you.
8: J.D. Vance.
7: Hey. Vice president. I don't know. J.K. Rowling.
6: Name the three branches of government.
7: I don't know why I chose to do this. Oh, God, I'm bad with all this.
9: Congress and conservative.
7: Republican, yeah. Democrat.
8: Judicial, legislative.
7: Executive.
1: If you think that's bad, we're just scratching the surface.
0: Oh, my God. Can't wait. Is there more?
1: Oh, yeah.
0: All right.
1: And the five stories we're watching today, Fred.

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16: Markley, Van Camp, and Robbins Show. 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
17: One, two, three, four, five.
18: All right, number five, America is experiencing its biggest prescription drug price deflation in generations. Prescription drug prices fell by the steepest annual decline in more than six decades. Trump RX plus the most favored nation deals that the Trump administration has worked out have helped. Changes in Medicare pricing under the Biden administration also went into effect in January as well. The biggest problem is trying to tell people that because most people just pay the price that shows up at Walgreens or CVS or whatever.
19: Exactly.
18: Right? And so they don't know what the savings may or may not be. Number four, a man named Salman Ahmed Elmi has been charged in a Medicaid fraud scheme in Minnesota. He's also linked to several people involved in a sex trafficking operation. He was previously given the Outstanding Refugee Award for Entrepreneurship by the Minnesota Department of Human Services.
16: Yes.
19: Unbelievable.
16: That's fantastic.
18: Number three, Disney has filed a lawsuit against the FCC, claiming they're carrying out a retaliatory campaign with threats to The View and Jimmy Kimmel. Number two, Justice Department.
16: Oh, come on.
18: Yeah, right.
16: Give me a break.
18: And then number two, Justice Department plans to send 1,000 election observers to watch voting during midterms in key races. And number one, President Trump says the U.S. has no planned talks with Iran, but that the Strait of Hormuz remains open and operating. Kind of. There's relatively little traffic, and a ship was hit by an Iranian missile today.
16: Okay. Well, I started to play the clip that I saw on Fox last night of Johnny's, the street guy for Jesse Waters. He was at the Jersey Shore Beach. And this is talking to all these people look, you know, pretty young. I would say between 18 and 23 or 4.
19: Yeah.
16: And we cut it off right around where he's asking the three branches of government, and this one girl wants a hint. Okay.
20: Give me a hint. I don't know.
21: Jew?
20: Jewish?
21: What is the First Amendment of the Constitution?
20: I have no idea.
21: I'm allowing you to do it right now.
20: Oh, free will?
22: Yeah. I got nothing.
20: Freedom of speech?
22: Okay.
20: I need help.
21: What is the Second Amendment of the Constitution?
22: The right to vote?
16: I don't know.
20: I have no idea.
21: You have two of them.
20: This is a trick question. I don't know.
19: Bear arms.
21: You packing?
16: Yeah, that dude's got some muscles, too. Yeah. He's the one that answers most of them correctly. The one sort of gym bro guy. Anyway.
20: The right to go places?
21: How many Supreme Court justices are there?
20: 20.
23: 101.
21: Lower.
23: 55.
20: 13.
23: 7.
21: Higher.
23: 8.
20: 9.
21: Name a justice.
20: What do you mean?
21: Amy
20: Winehouse.
16: You stopped there because they got you.
19: Well.
16: it's still going.
20: Gomez.
21: No. Samuel.
23: Adams.
21: John.
20: Summit.
21: Katanji.
22: Oh, I got nothing there.
21: Neil.
23: Armstrong. Brett Kavanaugh.
19: Hey.
20: I know Nancy something.
21: Nancy?
20: Pelosi.
21: She's not a justice.
20: Oh. We just call my dog Nancy Pelosi.
21: Who was president in the 1990s?
16: Which begs the question. If your family's calling the dog Nancy Pelosi, you know nothing about what's going on in the world. Okay, go
20: How
16: ahead.
20: Am I supposed to know this?
22: 1990s. I wasn't even alive.
23: Before Bush, I can't really
16: Who was
23: give
16: president?
23: You anything.
20: Oh. Joe Clinton?
16: Joe Clinton.
20: FDR.
23: Clinton.
20: I got nothing. I should not have done this.
21: His wife ran for president.
20: I have no idea.
21: She wanted to break a glass ceiling.
20: Why would you want to do that?
16: We're doomed. We're doomed. Okay. Trump was asked about AOC. Pretty funny answer. That news update. What's your story? Coming up.

0: Good Tuesday morning, everybody. We're in for another beautiful day here in central Illinois. We're going to call for nothing but sunshine. Look for daytime highs up to a very pleasant 82. Now, overnight tonight, we'll start with a mostly cloudy sky, a chance for some showers and storms after midnight. Lows drop down to 67. Mostly cloudy afternoon showers and storms, 81 on Wednesday. Mostly sunny back in the low 80s again for highs on Thursday. I'm meteorologist J.C. Fultz. Have a great day.
1: Pelosi opening statements today in a federal trial against Meta. 29 states accused the social media giant of manufacturing its apps and algorithms to get kids hooked.
2: Meta is accused of designing platforms that are addictive. The tech company denies any wrongdoing, also arguing that social media addiction is not an officially recognized psychiatric diagnosis.
1: As Fox's Ashley Webster, damages could drop $1 trillion. Primary day in Florida, where two Democratic socialists are on the ballot. One, Elijah Manley, is running against Congresswoman Debbie Wasserman Schultz.
3: I'm not a supporter of open borders, but I'm also not a supporter of having an agency kidnapping Americans off the street like ICE has.
1: Then in Alaska, sitting GOP Senator Dan Sullivan is facing primary challenge from retired teacher Dan J. Sullivan. America's listening to Fox News.
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0: The Barkley Van Camp and Robin Show. I'm Jamie Markley, the Gen Xer, the Millennial David Van Camp, the Sexy Boomer, that's Scott Robbins.
1: Yo, man.
0: Okay, so a lot of Democrats are trying to distance themselves from, quote, woke one.
2: Yeah, like it's something you just sort of say, yeah, that was crazy, huh? Anyway, we don't want to do that anymore. We just want to pack the court and, you know, do away with the Senate.
0: Yep, open borders, everything else.
1: Yep.
0: Trump was asked about Alexandria Ocasio-Cortez and woke one.
3: She said the other week, AOC, woke one was crazy. She's trying to back away from those comments. Why do you think she's trying to do that? Is she going to run for president?
4: I think so. But if you really look at it, they're all saying the same thing. They're all trying to disavow themselves from saying about crime and all. We love sanctuary cities. All the things that they said, they're now trying to disavow. But people know the woke. I mean, they know the woke. And the woke will become woke again as soon as they get elected.
0: Yeah, I think that's probably
1: true. The woke will become woke again.
2: Well, it's true. I mean, look at Spanberger in Virginia. Right. You run as a moderate, and then all of a sudden you go full-on socialist.
0: Yep. Yes. Well, that's what Biden did.
2: Yeah.
0: I mean, whatever they told him to say.
2: Right.
0: Was kind of it. And you have a flashback on woke one?
2: Oh, yeah. This is Alexandria Ocasio-Cortez. I guess this would technically be during woke one, where she was talking about prison abolition with, Cori Bush, Ibram X. Kendi. There were a couple of other people there.
0: Henry Rogers.
2: Name, yeah. Okay. A fake academic. But in 2022, prison abolition starts at home.
0: Oh, my gosh.
5: So many of us also grew up without even knowing in a carceral framework of childhood. When you do something wrong, you get punished, you get sent to your room, you get isolated, you get cast out, whatever it may be, or maybe you were hit as a kid, you know, like that.
0: Hold on. Cast out. I love that.
1: Yes. Be cool or be cast out.
0: And then did she say, what was the other part?
1: Prison.
0: Hidden?
5: Maybe you were hit as a kid,
0: Okay.
1: Hit as a kid.
0: Well, yeah, what does he mean, hit? Are you talking about in the face, or are you talking about you were spanked?
1: I just asked with what.
0: Yeah. Right. Yeah. Belt, Hot Wheels track.
1: Hot Wheels track, I was just going to
0: check. Check, yeah.
1: I mean, nothing hurt worse than those things.
0: Yeah, oh yeah.
1: Dang.
0: Anyway, go ahead.
5: That, we grow up in these frameworks, and it informs everything and permeates everything. But if we start asking ourselves a question of, instead of, how do we punish, but how do we change? How do we actually make sure this never happens again?
0: Oh my
5: God. And how do we restore and center the person who has been harmed?
0: Center them?
5: Been harmed?
0: Are you going to give them essential oils too while you're at it? Oh my gosh.
5: Instead of focusing all of our attention in how do we torture a person?
0: The torture?
5: Which is what our system does.
0: No, we have a whole country of complete freaking morons because they weren't punished.
2: Yes.
0: That's part of the problem.
2: Yeah.
0: Oh, goodness.
2: I just want somebody to say, instead of just letting her slide on the woke one, it's like, can you explain some policies that you have evolved on? You could even couch it in those terms. Like, you say you don't believe in defund the police anymore. Why not?
0: Right. I would change your mind on that one.
1: Absolutely hate parenting advice from people who don't have children.
0: Right. Oh, yeah.
1: That makes me nuts.
0: Yes.
1: Here's what I would do. Well, you're not.
0: Well, you were in prison as a kid?
1: Yes. I think I might have said that. It feels like prison in here.
2: Yeah, and then you got hit with a Hot Wheels track.
1: Right, exactly.
0: Did you get the Hot Wheels track, too?
1: Of course I got the Hot Wheels track, yeah.
0: Was that right on the butt?
1: Across the legs and the butt.
0: Oh, yeah, the leg. Oh, man, the back of the leg.
1: Those damn things were lethal, man.
0: Oh, yeah. Yeah, it wasn't any fun.
1: And how many rulers my mother broke, too.
0: I didn't get any ruler. I got some fly swatters.
1: Yeah?
0: Yeah.
1: I
0: would say, I mean, there might have been two different times where I'm like, hey, man, that wasn't cool. What I did was wrong, but it wasn't that bad, I guess I would say. But most of the time, probably had it coming.
1: Oh, yeah, absolutely.
0: Oh, yeah. But again, that's that whole soft parenting thing. And the restorative justice.
1: Restorative justice.
0: Where we just need to sit down and talk about our feelings. I heard some friends of ours talking about this earlier today, about rape culture, that the rapist needs to sit down with people talking about how did it make them feel. Are you insane?
1: What?
0: Yes.
1: You mean the raper?
0: Yes.
1: Oh, my God.
0: Like, Where are you coming from?
1: No.
0: Oh, it's completely bananas.
1: Oh, my gosh.
0: Yeah. Yeah, I'll try to look into that for later in the show.
1: Wow.
0: Yeah, it's something, man. Okay. It's that time. We do it a couple of times a day. Go around the table. It may not be the biggest story out there, but it caught your attention. You want to bring it in. David, today, what's your story?
2: Well, 10 years ago, Trump went viral on the campaign trail for bringing a 2-year-old up on the stage because the child was dressed like him. The boy's name is Hunter. He put out a video and said, hey, I'd like a White House reunion. And apparently, Trump has accepted this. But this was that moment, if you remember.
0: Okay.
6: What's your name?
7: Nay.
6: Now, he's supposed to look like Donald Trump, but he's actually much too good looking. You are really handsome. Are you having a good time tonight?
7: Night.
6: Where's your daddy? And your mommy, right? Rope, do you want to go back? Do you want to go back to them, or do you want to stay with Donald Trump?
7: Trump.
2: Apparently, they're going to be reunited, and Trump is probably going to say, where's Hunter? You know he's going to make a reference to Hunter Biden in front of this kid.
0: I would imagine so. He probably will, yes.
1: Wow.
0: All right, Scotty, what do you got for your story?
1: Let's see. She's back in the news again, and she hasn't been for a while, but Chelsea Clinton is now claiming the U.S. Supreme Court case, Roe v. Wade, was a good thing. Not only because it gave women the dignity to make our own choices, quote, post quote, it also led to a $3.5 trillion boost to the economy.
0: Oh, my gosh.
1: She said the new entrance of women, man, that is not disconnected from the fact that Roe became the law of the land in January of 73. She said the money argument may convince some people to support Roe. The disconnect is just amazing, which led, of course, to legalized killing of unborn babies. About 60 million, by the way, have been aborted in America. So she says, you know, whatever is possible, but I think they care about the financial issues connected to it. And I think we can make a connection if we just use this as a jumping off point. Like, look at the economy. It's done $3.5 trillion worth of business.
0: Well, yeah.
1: Because of those damn kids are not here.
0: Well, kids are expensive.
1: That's right.
2: You remember in the early days of COVID, I believe it was Lieutenant Governor Dan Patrick of Texas.
0: I do remember.
2: Yes, said, very well. You know, hey, we got to open up because, you know, look, I'm willing to take the risk with COVID as long as it means my kids have something. And there were all these people saying, you're sacrificing children for the economy, big monster. Well, Chelsea Clinton is saying, yes, we should kill the unborn because think of the Dow.
1: It's good for the economy.
0: Yes. How much more money you'll have if you just abort those kids.
1: Yeah, and on your deathbed, you're going to go, gosh, I wish I would have spent more time in the cubicle.
0: Oh, yeah, of course. Yeah. Always.
1: Right.
0: Yeah, can you imagine? I mean, we all have something to account for on Judgment Day, but that one from Chelsea. So the money, more important.
1: Yeah, well, that's,
0: Yeah, that's freaking dark, man.
1: Yeah. The elevator shaft gets pulled immediately. Get dropped.
0: For my story, I just happened to see this, thought it was somewhat interesting. Non-alcoholic beer has become more and more popular, especially over the last 5 years.
1: You're a trendsetter.
0: I don't know about that. That would have started long before. I started drinking non-alcoholic beer right after I stopped drinking.
1: I know, that's what I mean. You were way out in front of it. Now it's big again.
0: Well, it had never been big before, but what's happened is a lot more brands have come up with different recipes to make it taste actually like beer.
2: Yeah. Some of it's actually really good.
0: I know you buy it sometimes, David. It's kind of wild. But somebody asked online, social media question, would it be appropriate to drink non-alcoholic beer at work? Do you have an opinion on this? Or does it depend on the job?
2: Well, I mean, it's just non-alcoholic beer, right?
1: So you're not going to get hammered.
0: No, but that question was out there, and the person said, I'm not planning on doing it, but I've pondered the moral implications of it. So a couple thousand people weighed in. The split was about down the middle. 50 said, yeah, not cool. And someone who said it was not appropriate said it's mainly because it can be easily misunderstood.
2: Well, yeah, I mean, you don't want to go into your dentist's office and he smells like Heineken or something.
1: Right, exactly, yeah.
0: Yeah, someone said, or a bus driver, or a school bus driver.
1: Yeah.
0: Or a paramedic, or a pilot.
1: Yeah.
0: Or an air traffic controller. substance abuse counselor. Well, you could make the argument that, hey, I don't do this anymore because I have this alternative. I know a lot of people would say, oh, that's crazy. You would never want to say that. Well, it's split with people that are alcoholics. I know some people are like, that's a terrible idea. And you set a terrible example by drinking it. Mm-hmm. Been told that. I'm like, hey, man,
1: I hate rules.
0: I just hate it. And it doesn't cause me to want to drink. It does the opposite.
1: Yeah. But I never have taken it up on it because I'm afraid I'd venture off.
0: It may not be right for you.
1: But I want to try it now. Dave was like, yeah, it tastes great.
2: No, you're not allowed. I know Jamie just had this big thing about no rules and all that. No, you're not allowed. We've gone over this. Jamie was the sprinter boozer.
0: Yes.
2: Right? You were wasn't necessarily for the distance, but, you know,
0: I didn't need a drink every day like you, Scott. Yeah. You were a worse alcoholic than me by far.
1: Scott, the degrees of alcoholism, yes.
2: Scott was more of the marathon drunk, and I'm the turkey trot 5K. Just occasionally have a problem. But I'm just saying, like, it just depends, you know, but I don't know. For Scott, I'd be worried that he's like, well, I'll just cut, you know, one six-pack of NA with one real beer, and then it's off to the races.
0: Yeah.
1: You're calling me again. Hey, you want to go drinking?
2: Hey, look, it's Thanksgiving. We got the turkey trot. All right.
1: Let's go.
2: Here's some Jim Beam.
0: When you both did still drink, because I quit long before you.
1: Yes.
0: David always told me, you just bailed on him. Like, you're just in the middle. You're at a ball game, and you just up and left.
2: You did, yeah. It was a Thirsty Thursday at the ballpark, and it's like the fifth inning or something. And all of a sudden, you said, I'm going to go get a refill. Okay. I'm thinking he's coming back, and then all of a sudden, it's the eighth inning, and I'm like, he's gone. Where'd he go?
0: What is that?
1: I don't know. It's a lot of unexplained things.
2: I call him, and he's like, oh, yeah, man, I left. What? He could have told me.
1: Sorry about that. I apologize now.
0: So, yes, I suppose you ended. I guess it's about 50-50 here. It's all right for some people and probably
1: I'd like to try it, though, the good stuff.
0: Yeah?
1: I would.
0: Well, I think I could just drink a little bit. No, I'm not going to do the Brad Pitt thing. That always freaks you guys out. Yeah. All right.
1: No.
0: The return of Mini Donut and Honey Bun Thief. 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
0: I don't get. How do you spell it?
2: Again, it's Chefman. 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
1: Chefman. Yes.
2: Chefman. 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How am I doing?
0: You're doing great.
2: Thank you.
0: News update, David Van Camp.
1: It's just the Slush Ease Max, though. There's an extra Z in there.
2: It's the what?
1: Slush Ease Max, not Slush Easy Max.
2: I like the EZ. It makes it
1: well, you should call Chef Man about it.
0: Change the name of that thing.
2: Makes it easy.
0: I got a better idea for you.
1: Right. News update here. Abdul El-Sayed, he's the Democrat running for Senate in Michigan. His mom used to work for something called the Islamic American Relief Agency. And wouldn't you know, they provided hundreds of thousands of dollars to Osama bin Laden in 1999.
0: No kidding!
1: Very interesting.
2: What? Really?
1: Yeah. They were later determined to be or designated as a terror organization.
0: Yeah. Oh, more on that later, man. Wow. All right, we got to get the Nimrod. There we go.
3: When the going gets tough.
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4: I love the poorly educated.
0: All right. Nimrods in the News. We go to Louisiana. 18-year-old John Jordan arrested after stealing from a Circle K. He walked out with a fountain drink and several snacks, including mini donuts, honey buns, and pound cake, valued just under $20. Store clerk called the police, but by the time they showed up, John was nowhere to be found until he came back. For some reason, he returned to the scene. While police were still in the area, it's unclear why, maybe he decided he needed more snacks. Police saw him and then arrested him. He was also wanted for a previous burglary at an Elks Lodge.
2: Oh.
0: Oh, yeah. It's worse at the Elks Lodge than it is the Circle K, isn't it?
2: Yes.
0: And why is that, Scott?
2: Well, because it's the Elks Lodge.
0: Okay.
2: It's good people, you know.
0: All right. Not good people at the Circle K?
2: I don't know you.
0: All right.
2: No, cops, they're great people at the Circle K and the Elks Club both. Sometimes they go to both.
0: The cop said, apparently, returning to the scene really does work, just not in the way he had probably hoped. He was charged with simple burglary and theft. You gotta wait. Why are you going back? Like, man, that honey bun was so good, you can't stop at just one.
1: Exactly.
0: And that's Nimrod's in the News.
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3: Prison for a would-be assassin. I'm Jack Callahan, Fox News. More than 6 years behind bars for Ryan Michael English for a plot to kill Scott Bessent on the day he was confirmed as Treasury Secretary. English, who identifies as a woman, surrendered to Capitol Police in January of 2025 with a knife, Molotov cocktails, and a lighter, and later pled guilty to federal weapons charges. Opening statements in Oakland in a federal court trial against Meta, several states charging the company deliberately designed Facebook and Instagram to be addictive to young people.
9: Even as the company knew about the potential for serious harm, including anxiety, depression, and sleep problems, Meta strongly denies that, saying, quote, "We stand by our record of creating strong protections for teens and look forward to making our case in court."
3: Fox's Claudia Cowan. The plaintiffs are asking for billions of dollars. The United Arab Emirates accuses Iran of launching ballistic missiles at them. The UAE's defense ministry says both missiles fell into the Persian Gulf. Another ship has been hit offshore from Iran.
10: Another vessel was targeted in the Strait of Hormuz with an unknown projectile. While Iran and Oman continue talks about the strait, the U.S. naval blockade remains in place, and President Trump has warned Oman against getting in the way as he pursues a better deal.
11: We're in there for one reason. Iran cannot have a nuclear weapon.
10: The Iranians have also released new statements about the conflict, with the country's president, Masoud Pezeshkian, saying, in part, patience, solidarity, and hope are the keys to Iran's resilience in the face of ever-increasing external pressures and threats.
3: Fox's Trey Yingst in Tel Aviv. President Trump insists the Strait of Hormuz is open and operating. Explosions rocked a recycling plant in Toledo, Ohio this morning. Firefighters still working to put out the fire. Two workers are unaccounted for. Midway through the trading day, stocks are lower. NASDAQ is off 279 points, the Dow down 97. 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
15: 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Well, we finally get a day that I hope turns out to be no rain. It's time for the weather report now that the National Weather Service has updated its forecast for the noon hour and moving forward. Let's take a look at that forecast directly from the National Weather Service. Currently 77 degrees across the Mid-Belt, humidity level 71, comfortable percentage. Wind is out of the southwest at about 5 miles an hour, kind of a light breeze. Barometric pressure 30.07 inches of mercury. And the rest of the day is supposed to get up to around 81 degrees with a low tonight of 67, but a 30% chance of rain that comes in really late, early Wednesday morning. Chance of showers are possible tomorrow before 7 o'clock. Then a chance of showers between 7 and 1. And that chance of showers is about a 40% chance with a high on Wednesday of 78 degrees and a low of 63. Mostly sunny for a sunny day on Thursday, a high of 79 and a low of 61. Friday, also a sunny day with a high of 81 and 64. Saturday, another sunny day on a Saturday with a high near 80 degrees and a low Saturday night of 61. Kind of a broken record there, isn't it? Sunday, a sunny day with a high of 78 and a low of 61. Monday, mostly sunny, a Sunday, and a Monday, sunny's Monday, with a high near 78. Say that 10 times. Thanks a lot for joining us here during the noon hour from the Illinois State Fair. I'm Gail. Good afternoon.
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0: The Markley, Van Camp, and Robbins Show. 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
20: Well, this story, interesting. Lawsuit in California. Group of parents suing the Palo Alto Unified School District and Brent Klein, principal of the high school, in federal court, alleging the school's social justice pathway turned a class field trip to a Santa Clara mosque into taxpayer-funded religious indoctrination.
0: Jeez.
1: I'm sorry, what was the social justice pathway?
20: Yes.
0: What does that mean? Is that an organization?
20: That's a three-year course track open to students beginning sophomore year.
1: It's,
20: mm-hmm.
1: No offense, but that sounds pretty commie to me.
20: Yes, very much so.

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1: And somebody else living in neighboring communities and do not have children enrolled at the school. The complaint alleges that the mosque is the only house of worship the program visits and alleges its website has promoted both the school visits and local religious conversions. So in the filing, it says the district failed to maintain religious neutrality, failed to ensure equal treatment among faiths, failed to protect student privacy, and failed to vet, supervise, and monitor religiously divisive outside speakers during the school-sponsored event. Apparently, one of the speakers there was very critical of Jews.
2: Really?
3: No way. That never happens.
1: I know. Except when it does, time and time again.
3: Right. Except all those times when, yes, it happens.
1: Yes, of course. So, yeah, this seemed like a pretty easy case.
3: Well, yeah.
1: I'm sure there will be claims of Islamophobia.
3: Well, of course. Well, I just always wonder, and I will give a tip of the cap to Bill Maher, who's just old school liberal, who has called out sort of this double standard, because he hates religion. He thinks religious people are dumb or thinks that people who would believe in that is a very silly thing. Mm-hmm. And he at least has been consistent as a liberal to say, no, I think it's all bad, including Islam. Like, why does Islam get a pass? And he's been banging that drum for years.
1: Well, he'll also say it's a way worse idea than any of the rest.
3: Yeah, and so I think, where are the actual liberals on this?
1: Oh, they're not really liberals in that classic sense anymore, I don't think.
4: Well,
1: they're
4: being
1: very
4: liberal
1: few.
4: Is being pro this mosques and Islam.
1: Oh, yeah.
4: I mean, you got that's part of the deal now.
1: Oh, I just saw a clip of an interview with a woman.
4: One and the same.
1: That is very liberal, and she was asked, if you had someone running down the street yelling Allah Akbar, or a person with a MAGA hat, who are you more intimidated by? She's like, oh, the MAGA hat. And people, you know, commenting online is like, where did people lose their minds?
3: Sorry, this just triggered some ADHD in my brain. Have you seen the so-called, what they call it, prank videos, but they're trying to call out Islamophobia? And what they do is they dress up and they run onto trains, crowded trains, yelling, Allahu Akbar! And then they sort of laugh as people obviously flee, because some people have a survival instinct and they know when a couple of dudes dressed up in that garb start yelling that, people are going to die.
1: Mm-hmm.
3: And then they say, see how Islamophobic they are. All we were saying is God is great or whatever. Wait a minute.
1: No, that's not Islamophobia. No. What that is common sense.
3: That's rational fear.
1: Yes. There is a history of people yelling that after they got, I don't know, stabby or bomby or jihadi. They went kind of crazy. Yeah.
4: Well, conversely, how about if you just ran on the train and went, God is great?
1: They would think you're a kook.
4: Well, you're a kook, but you're not scrambling for the exits.
1: No. Exactly. Yeah. Oh, and we didn't have a chance to get to this story earlier. This Islamist immigrant murderer was allowed to flee the country. Did you see this story?
3: I did.
1: Man, allowed to escape back to his home country thanks to Virginia officials who failed to get a guilty verdict, even though he admitted guilt. This was in 2019. This is Abdulio Tashpolizada.
4: Oh, yeah.
1: I nailed it.
3: Yeah, you did.
1: Abdulio. I'm never going to tell you how it's spelled. But anyway, yeah, just trust me. I got that name right. He stabbed his roommate, Mohammed Himatayan, to death in their Vienna, Virginia home. He was found covered in blood from head to toe. Okay, and told police, I am guilty. That's in the court records. But less than a decade later, he's escaped punishment and is back in his home native Tajikistan. Court records show that Fairfax County was paying for an apartment for this dude to live in while he was on leave from his mental health facility.
4: Yeah, boy.
3: I didn't know you got leave.
4: I didn't either. Wait a minute. He was on leave from his mental health facility.
1: Yes. This is just a few years after he got all stabby with his roommate. On leave from the mental health facility.
4: For like every year you're there, you get 2 weeks of leave.
1: Well, he was on a 48-hour pass. Like

0: Vacation? Yeah. Okay.
1: And he bought a one-way ticket and fled to his country.
2: As one would do.
1: Well, yes. Gee, I couldn't believe he seemed so sincere when he said, I'll see you on Monday.
2: Very disappointed in you.
0: He left his Fitbit in his room.
1: Jeez. Although Abdulio, or however you say his name, admitted guilt for the murder, he was found not guilty by reason of insanity after his attorney said he was fixated on religious topics and he was illogical and nonsensical.
2: Oh.
1: Well,
0: there you go.
2: Well, that's the kind of person you want to say, hey, we'll pay for you to have an apartment a couple days a week.
1: Exactly. So, yeah. Something else.
0: Wow.
1: So, yeah, pretty crazy. All right, you have a story about... Who is this? Tossoff? He's back in the news?
2: Oh, yeah, he is. That's John Ossoff, the Democrat senator out of Georgia. They keep talking about how he's one of the favorites to be the Democrat nominee for president in 2028. He went all in on this left-wing conspiracy theory that Trump is having an affair with an aide named Natalie Harp. And he's doing the typical hit and run, no, I didn't say that, on MS Now, with Jen Psaki setting him up with the question.
1: Okay.
3: Why'd you decide to invoke Natalie Harp specifically in that speech?
1: Yeah, toss off. Why?
4: Well, Jen, thank you for having me. And here's the point. We're in wartime. The commander-in-chief has mired us in this geopolitical disaster. People have lost their lives. Our naval logistics are frayed. The global energy system is in crisis. And he retreats into this bubble of West Wing aides who are his security blanket to make him feel good about himself.
1: So it'd be better if he was on a beach in Delaware.
2: Right.
1: Every weekend.
2: Yeah. Or napping every 5 minutes, yeah.
1: Yes. Okay. All right. Who cares? Jeez.
2: I think Trump handled it pretty well in the Oval Office when he was asked about it.
1: Oh, I heard about that, yeah.
5: John Ossoff said you'd rather travel with your aide, Natalie Harp, and build the ballroom than do your job as president. What is your response, John Ossoff?
6: You mean Pee Wee Herman? Pee Wee Herman lookalike? No, I would much rather do other things. It's we're building a great facility here. We're fixing a White House that hasn't been taken care of. You can look at this. This room was a disgraceful situation in the Oval Office, and it was let go, the whole building.
1: Yeah.
0: P.B. Herman, huh?
2: Yeah. Mm-hmm. Well, last time he called him Pinky Herman, so, which...
0: Oh, we got that part right anyway.
2: Which I believe was a starting shortstop for the St. Louis Browns at some point.
1: Scott had him on his fantasy team.
0: Yeah. I won the league in 32.
2: Did you see what the White House Rapid Response 47 Twitter account said, though, about the reporter who asked that question?
1: I heard some controversy. What did they say?
2: Dude, this came across as weird to me, but called her a disgraceful, humiliating embarrassment to her alleged profession. Went on to say, someday your children will come across your disgusting and inhumane question. They will be sickened and embarrassed to have a parent so callous and vindictive. It's quite troubling. Like, dang, man.
1: Wow.
2: Jeez. I mean... I just felt
1: kind of
2: like
1: a hacky question.
2: Well, it's a sure, but
1: but I mean, I don't know if it deserves it.
2: You're
1: bomb that was thrown on her there.
2: I know. I mean, we all overshoot sometimes, or like, you know, we want to go a mile and we wind up in the next county. That insult needed a passport to land. You know,
1: no kidding. Boy, did you see the Atlanta Dream? They're the WNBA team, by the way.
2: Mm-hmm.
1: They threw the old WNBA under the bus. That whole controversy with the mom and the daughter with the XXXY shirts.
2: Yep.
1: And then they were told, hey, you can cover these up or you're going to have to leave. It's offensive. Whatever. People are like, why do they do that in Atlanta? They're just terrible. Well, the Atlanta Dream issued a statement later yesterday blaming WNBA security for the confrontation. So they put this out saying the Atlanta Dream believes in creating a safe and inclusive environment for everyone. Unfortunately, at last night's game, WNBA security took actions that fell short of that standard. At no point was Dream personnel involved in the decisions made by WNBA security. Wow. So, yeah. We'll see what the WNBA has to say about that.
0: It's interesting. Why did security feel like they had the right to do that then?
1: Absolutely.
0: I mean, that's the question.
1: Yeah. Is this like the feds taking over a state sort of
0: issue?
1: And now the Atlanta Dream is saying it with the WNBA security.
0: I've never seen a league just tie themselves in knots more than they have.
2: They always do it, man.
0: Man.
1: It is really
0: one
1: something.
0: One thing after another.
1: And I'll hear this nonsense of these different commentators on CNN talking about it, and it's too bad because these girls are out there balling. I mean, they're excellent basketball players or whatever. I watched 5 minutes of a game over the weekend.
0: Mm-hmm.
1: I'm sorry, man. It's fine. It's not great basketball. It's not. There are so many four shots, bad shots. You know, okay, what, Angel Reese can rebound the ball? Congratulations.
0: Her own misses.
1: Right. There are a lot of me bounds. Yeah. Yes. Yeah. There's no doubt about that. But it's whoever talked about a great high school team, if you picked a high school team that would end up beating a WNBA team, they would. And when people were so outraged by that, remember when it was soccer and it was the U.S. national team? Wasn't that 15-year-old dudes?
2: Yeah.
1: They smoked them.
2: Yeah.
0: Mm-hmm.
1: And it's not to say that they're not good for what it is, but you're talking about bigger, stronger, faster. It's just more athletic. That's just part of it. But yeah, in this time where people would be more interested, they just completely turn off people. Well, we already have our fan base. Mm-hmm. Well, then don't talk about, right. Oh, we can't get a break and we're not treated the same.
2: Have fun on your next Spirit Airlines flight.
1: Exactly.
2: I mean, I don't have to tell you.
1: It is. It's like, do you want to grow this thing or not?
0: No.
1: It seems like no. Okay. That's fine with us. All right. We're learning today that black people can't get ID. Who exactly said that? And the five stories we're watching today straight ahead.

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0: The Markley, Van Camp, and Robbins Show. Jamie Markley, David Van Camp, Scott Robbins, and now the five stories we're watching today.
1: One, two, three, four, five.
2: All right, number five, a man named Salman Ahmed Elmi has been a St. Paul man, they say.
0: That's great.
2: Okay. He's been charged in a Medicaid fraud scheme in Minnesota. He's also been linked to several people involved in a sex trafficking operation. He was previously given the Outstanding Refugee Award for Entrepreneurship by the Minnesota Department of Human Services. Cool.
3: What a mess. That whole state. What the hell is going on?
2: He tried turning Minnesota off and turning it back on again.
0: Yeah, that might help. By the way, if you criticize this person and he harms himself, it's your fault.
2: Oh, right.
0: For calling it out.
2: Okay, sure.
0: Okay.
3: No, that's right. We did learn that this week, didn't we? Mm-hmm. Huh?
2: Yeah. We sure did. Number four, America has experienced its biggest prescription drug price deflation in generations. The problem is because most people do go through regular insurance, you don't know. You don't know it.
0: That's true.
2: I mean, it's wild. Number three, activists who... Okay, so James O'Keefe... He and his buddy, Cam Higby, they went to Minnesota, remember?
0: It's an all-timer.
2: And they had, because there's a law that's been on the books for like 50 years or something like that in Minnesota, where you can register other people to vote just by vouching for them at a polling station. Gosh. And you can vouch for up to 8 people, right? They dressed up in these just ridiculous so-called Muslim costumes. I mean, it was... The headline from the local CBS News affiliate says activists who filmed themselves posing as Minnesota voters during primary elections may be in legal trouble. Because, and they might be. I mean, I think I might have mentioned that when we talked about it last week. Like, oh, gosh. But that's the story. It's not how absurd the election system is in Minnesota. It's that these guys are bad. Number two, Ryan Michael English is a man who thinks he's a woman. He brought Molotov cocktails to D.C. and planned to throw them at Treasury Secretary Scott Bessent during his Senate confirmation. Well, he was caught, arrested, and he has now been sentenced to just over 6 years in prison, which seems odd because that's not like a death threat online. That the dude brought the weapons he was going to kill him with.
0: Yes.
2: But just over 6 years.
0: Seems a little more serious, yeah.
2: Huh. Okay. Number one, President Trump says the U.S. has no planned talks with Iran, but that the Strait of Hormuz remains open and operating. But there is, I mean, relatively speaking, pre-war, little traffic going through, and a ship was actually hit by an Iranian projectile today. So who knows? On and on it goes. Mm-hmm. On a much lighter note, those are the top five stories of the day. 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
0: If someone from Gen Z calls you polyester, that's not a good thing.
2: What is that?
3: Well, I would think not.
0: It's an insult. What do you take it as?
3: Well, like when you wore the polyester suits. It just, and you're an old guy?
0: Just means you're low quality or inauthentic.
3: Oh, okay.
0: That's the insult.
2: Okay. I don't know.
0: I haven't heard any of my kids use that yet.
3: I haven't heard that one yet either.
0: Not sure. Every once in a while, it's been this crazy thing over the last year or so in different cards that they'll write out to me of like, you know, I got to admit, you were right about a lot of things. There's nothing better in a card. Love you, and you know what? You know, when I was 19, right. And you said, well, oh, my gosh, thank you. That meant a lot to me. I appreciate it. Okay, we got to get to how is it that black people can't get ID? And what's your story? Coming up.

0: Lauren Simonetti, and this is the Fox Business Report.
1: Stocks are falling in afternoon trading on renewed Middle East tensions, which are lifting oil prices and bond yields. Tech stocks are losing ground on continued AI spending concerns, with the Magnificent Seven big cap tech stocks mostly lower, led by Meta and Nvidia. Oil prices are spiking and climbing to a four-week high and fueling inflation worries, with West Texas Intermediate crude over $85 a barrel. Chip stocks are under heavy selling pressure, with memory and storage stocks slammed. Shares of Home Depot are up half a percent at second quarter earnings and sales beat analyst expectations amid strong demand for smaller projects. The home improvement retailer is dealing with a sluggish housing market as high interest rates and home prices have reduced the number of Americans who are moving. That's your Fox Business Report. I'm Hillary Barsky, invested in you.
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3: Soybeans are up, corn is mixed, cattle are mostly higher, hogs are mostly lower. Hello, I'm Megan Grebner with your commodity market update on Brownfield. When it comes to short stature corn, it all started with Stein for decades. They've been focused on unique hybrids that deliver top yields. Stein invented short stature corn, then perfected it. Stein has yield. Soybeans are higher on fund and technical buying. The market continues to monitor crop development weather. 61% of the crop, according to the USDA, was rated good to excellent. September beans were up 4 at 12.05. November beans were up a nickel at 12.21. Corn is mixed on spread trade. There are concerns recent weather patterns have had an impact on the crop's overall yield potential, and the trade is monitoring results from that private crop tour. The USDA has 60% of the crop rated good to excellent, down slightly on the week. September corn was down 2 at 463. December corn down 1.5 at 488. The wheat complex is mixed, adjusting spreads. The trade continues to monitor ongoing issues in the Black Sea region. The market's watching global weather concerns as well as U.S. harvest activity. In Chicago, September wheat was down 8 at 666 and 3 quarters. December wheat was down 5.5 at 683 and 3 quarters. In Kansas City, September wheat was down 10.5 at 748 and a quarter. And in Minneapolis, September wheat's unchanged at 675. Live cattle are mostly higher. Feeders are up, waiting on direct business to develop. Box beef was sharply higher at midday. October lives up 62 at 219.40. December lives are up 135 at 219.75. September feeder cattle are up $1.87 at 334.82. Hogs are mostly lower on technical selling. October lean hogs are down $1.40 at 80.32. December lean hogs are down $2 at 70.52. I'm Megan Grebner for Brownfield.
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0: The Markley, Van Camp, and Robin Show. I'm Jamie Markley, the Gen Xer. The Millennial, David Van Camp. The Sexy Boomer, Scott Robbins. So who is saying black people can't get ID?
1: Oh, that would be James Tallarico, the weird little guy running for Senate in Texas. He's the Democrat nominee. He says black people can't get an ID when he's talking about voting rights.
0: It sounds to me like black people couldn't get the candidate they wanted because it was rigged.
1: Right.
0: That's what Jasmine Crockett says.
1: Yeah, absolutely.
0: But anyway, go ahead, James.
2: We as human beings have the right to shape our own destinies, mm-hmm. and we do that through the vote. Mm-hmm. And so many brave Americans, so many brave black Americans have fought and died for that right. And so for politicians in Austin or in Washington, as they're now doing with this SAVE Act, they are trying to rob our neighbors, particularly our black neighbors,
0: How?
2: Of those God-given rights.
0: How?
2: So I have a track record of using every tool in my toolbox to protect voting rights.
0: Boy, he's got all the cliches
3: back
0: down.
3: To the toolbox.
1: He
3: yep.
1: really does. Yep.
0: He's got the dorkdom thing nailed down, but that's not going to appeal to the black vote. It's just not.
3: But you might as well. Like 80 to 90% of black voters understand how to get an ID.
0: He's saying that just that there's too many guardrails.
3: I mean, I think you're doing this all the time. It's so offensive.
1: I don't know, man. Because last
3: it's so offensive.
1: I just had to get my driver's license renewed back in March, and like most of the people who worked at the DMV were black.
0: Yeah,
1: how'd they crack the code? Not only could they find it, they work there.
0: This pandering all the time.
3: Yeah,
0: it doesn't seem to work. I mean, Democrats do this all the time, man. It's just almost comical.
3: Like they're walking into Domino's Pizza, wondering if they can get their ID.
0: I get ID here. Nope, not here.
3: Not here.
1: Here, try again. You'll get there someday.
3: Yes.
0: I reference it all the time, but it was great. That dude went on the streets of New York City asking black people if they knew where the DMV was. Well, yeah, fool. It's a block over.
3: Where it is. God, it's just so racist, and I mean, the guy's he's unbelievable. He's getting killed with black voters, by the way.
0: Yes.
3: I mean, if there's one segment of the population where he's getting absolutely bombarded, that's it.
0: Oh, yeah.
3: They got no use for him.
0: I mean, I know there are some people that don't care that much about how biblically illiterate this dude is, just shape-shifting the Bible and what it means with the crazy religion he's got.
3: Man.
0: But, I mean, there are people that will say, well, the guy is Christian.
1: Right.
0: Solid biblical Christian?
3: Yeah.
1: Right.
0: Like, do you hear some of the nonsense he spouts off there? But that's that crazy Presbyterian church in Austin.
1: Well, yeah, and his mentor is a dude that actually got rebuked by PCUSA years and years ago because he led an avowed atheist to be a member of the church. And he said, well, I mean, all are welcome here. And they were like, well, yeah, you're not. We're not saying that you got to kick him out of the building. But,
0: right,
1: dude, you can't. If you don't accept the basic tenets of Christian theology, then, yeah, you're not a member of the church. Sorry.
0: Right. Yeah. Unbelievable.
3: Jeez.
0: And I could see this guy, too. As far as the Democratic Socialist, he stands on nothing.
1: Mm-hmm.
0: I mean, he will change, you know, any sort of view on anything as it helps him to get elected. But the Democratic Socialists, they're all over online. You're seeing all these clips unearthed from YouTube channels, different things. And this question from this group talks about, okay, what does it mean to abolish the Senate as a Democratic Socialist? And here you go.
4: But what does it mean to when you say you want to abolish the Senate?
5: We ultimately want to replace the two-party system with a multi-party democracy, something like a parliamentary system that exists in many other countries. So abolishing the Senate is not something we could snap our fingers and do next year or in a few years, but we want to expand democracy so that we have a much more representative, something like the House of Representatives.
0: All right, what did you just say?
1: He says he doesn't understand that how America works.
0: Right. Yeah.
3: Sure.
0: You look confused.
3: No, well, I just hear that, and it's like it's.
0: Yeah.
3: It's dribble. Just.
0: Well, and then you got the
3: nonsense
0: Marxist groups out there with their YouTube channels, and just as an example, You know, they talk about bringing on the revolution and, you know, changing everything, and the Constitution sucks and all
6: that. So the two things that we're famous for is our commitment to a program and our hatred of the United States Constitution. And what the program does is it gives us a roadmap to revolution, and it gives us the obstacle that we finally will have to get over to have a revolution, which is the United States Constitution, basis of the United States government.
0: Well, and I got to at least say, at least they don't hide behind it. They just say it. Yeah, hate the Constitution.
1: We're going to lead the revolution. All right, stack up, buddy. Let's see.
0: Oh, yeah, it'd be him, the other dude, and of the three, Tallarico sounds like the most manly. Right. That's not exactly intimidating.
3: Welcome back to the road to the revolution.
0: All right, it's that time. Do it a couple of times a day. Go around the table. It may not be the biggest story out there, but it caught your attention. David, what's your story here?
1: This was a fantastic find by Western Lensman on X, who's pretty good at digging this stuff up. I've been talking about the story during the top five stories we're watching today about Salman Elmi, who has been arrested for Medicaid fraud and is also apparently connected to people involved in a child or in a sex trafficking ring. And apparently, because, as I've mentioned before, he was honored as an outstanding refugee for entrepreneurship by the state of Minnesota, apparently he did an interview where he talked about how great America is because of all the businesses he's been able to start.
0: No way.
1: Yeah. Check this out.
7: The American dream is more than just, you know, it is vast, and there's so much more that you could do, and through business, you can really achieve that dream. And that's why I even decided to go down that path and start businesses. Like, if I failed more than I've, like, if I look at all the LLCs that I've created and, like, create another LLC, I'm like, I have a graveyard of LLCs that I've created.
8: Yeah.
7: And they haven't worked out, but it taught me so much in in business and in life in general. I'm like, man, like, only in America can you really try and try and try and try, and you will eventually get rewarded for chasing that American dream. Yes. And that's what makes America great.
1: Yeah, you people trusted me.
3: Exactly.
1: I was starting that is business unreal. After business to figure out a way to make money.
0: Oh, my gosh. Well, yeah, I mean, we just fraud everybody. I mean, you got enough LLC, something's going to work out, right?
1: Right, exactly.
0: For the people that failed, they got to feel terrible right now. You know what I'm saying?
9: You don't know what it's like when you try and you don't ever get there.
0: Like Sean Penn and I am saying, that was terrible.
1: Terrible.
0: Yes. But he's not breaking the rules like this person.
3: No, he's breaking the rules, yeah.
1: I mean, he should have
3: it's
1: done
3: easy to start businesses
1: fraud.
3: When it's not your money.
0: That's right.
3: You know.
0: All right, Scotty, what do you got for your story?
3: A guy by the name of Bud LaBella, 72, who suffered from a severe tremors from years of Parkinson's, by the way. Within minutes after receiving a newly approved ultrasound treatment, the tremors are completely gone.
0: Whoa.
3: He is a retired salesman and Air Force veteran in Arlington, Texas. He experienced this dramatic before and after as the result of something called UT Southwestern Medical Center. That's where he is. But this new thing is like an ultrasound where they go inside. They don't have to use surgery. They can use it on the outside of your brain, of your head, to stimulate and remove parts of your brain that have Parkinson's, where it develops. So it removes it, and you're able to. And he came back for after his checkup, and was still symptom free in his hands. And they're saying this is a remarkable new treatment that's out there. Said the tremors made it extremely difficult for me to do much of anything. High energy ultrasound waves. Focused onto the skull with no surgery involved.
0: Man.
3: How about that? I love those kind of stories.
0: Yeah. Well, we had one. This was, you know, a couple of years ago. It was using the ultrasound technology like that in another area of the body that you made fun of.
3: I made fun of?
0: Yeah.
3: I did?
0: Yeah.
3: Oh.
0: Yeah. It was like an ED sort of treatment.
3: Oh, well, south of the border stuff. Yeah.
0: Yes.
3: Yeah. Yeah. Well...
0: You were like, I ain't ever doing that. I don't care.
3: Well, I'm sure there's side effects.
0: I don't know.
3: I don't know what they are, but if you can, I mean, the tremor thing's great, and the other thing's great, too, if it works. I don't, whatever.
0: Yeah.
3: If ultrasound can take care of it.
0: No, this is a great story for this guy. That's awesome. I think that's incredible.
3: He said he took it, and almost immediately, the tremor stopped.
0: Wow. Okay. for my story. I saw this making the rounds online. I've seen this before. I've read this guy and his wife several books. It's John Gottman, known as, like, relationship experts. Mm-hmm. If you ever remember the dude that, like, he and his wife, they could watch a couple for, like, 2-3 minutes.
1: Yeah.
0: And could reliably predict if they were going to stay married for, like, I don't forget, like, the next 5 to 10 years.
1: Mm-hmm.
0: Like, oh, yeah, they're going to get divorced because here's all the signs. It's kind of wild. Mm-hmm. But what's making the rounds is something called the Four Horsemen of Bad Behaviors that can predict whether or not a couple's going to break up.
1: Uh-oh. Here we go.
0: You want them?
1: Sure. Let's
0: okay.
1: go.
0: One is criticism, meaning it's okay to be critical of things, but it has to be addressing a specific issue, not the partner's character.
1: Hmm.
0: Then there's contempt. That can show up as eye-rolling, sarcasm, mocking, or talking down to a partner.
1: Yeah, that's a tough one.
0: Some say it's the most dangerous of the four.
1: I agree.
0: Really?
1: Yes.
0: Why do you say that?
1: Having had a failed relationship or two in my life, contempt. Once contempt builds, that's a tough one.
0: Yeah.
1: To get over. It just is.
0: You know what? This was interesting. This was years and years ago when I quit drinking and I'm seeing a counselor, right? And we're talking about a number of different things. And she told me, I thought this was really wise. As far as the sarcasm, don't use that in your relationship. Use that for your radio show. But try to keep it there if you can.
1: Well, yeah, that's probably good. Sometimes it's funny.
0: I'm still working on that.
1: Oh, I was over here going like, yeah, what if that's your sense of humor, though?
0: Yeah, I know.
1: Yeah, I mean, if that's the reason you were attracted to begin with.
0: Right. Then there's defensiveness. When a person always makes excuses or shifts the blame,
1: mm-hmm.
0: instead of hearing the other person's concern. I think we've all known people. It's like they're not going to own it.
1: No, ever.
0: Just part of it.
1: Yep.
0: And then there's the stonewalling, just emotional withdrawal. Those are the four horsemen. But yeah, that dude, he's got some really interesting books. There was one that he wrote with his wife called The Man's Guide to Women. It's a great read.
1: Really?
0: Yeah, just like when you're, like, if you're having a big argument, that a dude will get flooded with, you know, almost like anger quicker.
1: Mm-hmm.
0: And so if you can learn how to sort of control your heart rate, that will help you in an argument, not like be like, forget this, mm-hmm. I'm done. Or whatever it is that you're trying to stay in the conversation, that sort of thing. Of course, yeah. If you're getting flooded, it's harder to remember
1: right,
0: how to control your breathing.
1: But practice, that's, yes.
0: Yeah, it is. It's something that you just sort of practice over
1: time. Just easier to wall off.
0: Just stonewall it, yes.
1: Keep all my emotions bottled up right about here until my heart explodes. That's why I take medication, David.
0: Okay. Oh, we got to get to Nimrod's in the news. And we have a news update to get to next.

0: Shh, here she comes.
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0: The Markley Van Camp and Robin Show. Yeah, a lot of people talk about weight loss injections because they get results. But you know the story. Some people don't want to deal with needles, don't want to do the injections. And some people have read the fine print or talked to friends or even heard from celebrities some of the horror stories of side effects and, you know, little accidents that happen at the most inopportune times. And you want to stay away from that. What?
1: The old accidents that happen.
0: I'm trying not to be graphic.
1: I know. I understand. It's just the whole notion behind it and the sneezing that takes place and starts the whole thing.
0: The sneezing?
1: Yeah. I
0: mean, just a little sneeze is causing that? Yeah, and then it happens. Oh, golly.
2: I think it's more you just kind of gamble on a fart and lose, you know?
0: Yeah, pretty much, yeah. You want to stay away from all that. There is a supplement called Lean, and it's helped a lot of people.
2: Yeah, if you want to lose weight, but you don't want to be playing Russian poulette, yes, there is this thing called Lean. It works.
1: Not even
2: like
1: a real thing.
0: Yeah, it is.
2: No needles. 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
0: News update, David Van Camp.
2: Mike Rogers, the Republican running for Senate in Michigan, posted a photo of himself in an old Ford truck as part of this massive car cruise, classic car show called the Woodward Dream Cruise.
0: Okay.
2: Largest in the country, I'm told. A top staffer for the Democrat in the race, you know, the top Democrat, or the Democrat in the race is Abdul El Sayed, responded by saying, Mike Rogers' campaign has the aesthetics of a 1960s white flight suburb and a KKK cross burning.
1: Oh, my God.
2: That's a fun message during a large car show in, you know, the home of the auto industry.
0: Yeah, no kidding. People got to see through that.
2: They hate America. They just hate America. That's all there is to it.
0: It comes down to that, yes. All right, we got to get the Nimrods. Here we go.
3: When the going gets tough.
4: Damn it, this is too hard.
3: The dumb get dumber.
5: All right, Dean.
3: It's Nimrods in the News on the Markley, Van Camp, and Robbins Show.
4: I love the poorly educated.
0: All right. Nimrods in the News. I like this sentence. It seems there really is no extreme for some influencers. They won't go to this for the sake of their content, even if it puts their lives at risk. As the warning is going out to stop taking pictures with sharks.
1: Yeah.
0: Because people keep getting bitten.
2: Yeah.
0: Dude.
2: Sharks
0: this
2: are...
0: This is three this year.
2: They are eating machines. That is what they are designed to do, and they've done it well for millions of years.
0: Scientists are issuing warnings. Saying, hey, you want to stay away for a reason. This one, Tayan Dalazin, almost lost her leg in an encounter with a 7-foot nurse shark as it clamped its jaws around her thigh and held her underwater for several seconds. I'm seeing it right now. It's insane. That's just off the Brazilian coast. It was all to get the shot for her social media. So, yes, influencers. Getting bitten by shark. Nimrod in the News.
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10: This is RJ Crace with your stories now. The Citizens Voluntary Advisory Committee on Data Centers will present its findings on data center development in Macon County on the 31st. It's a public presentation starting at 5 at the Decatur Civic Center Theater. CVAC was formed to study the potential opportunities and challenges of data center development and give advice to local decision makers. It's not a governmental body and it has no legal authority. A written report should be available before the meeting. The public and governmental officials are invited. Memorial Specialty Care ENT and Allergy in Decatur is now offering walk-in appointments for common ear, nose, throat, and allergy issues. 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
11: The assassin sentenced on Jack Callahan, Fox News, for a plot to kill Scott Bessent on the day he was confirmed as Treasury Secretary.
12: U.S. District Judge Rudolph Contreras sentenced Riley Jane English, also known in court documents as Ryan Michael English, to 73 months for two counts related to the attempt to assassinate then-cabinet member nominee Scott Bessent in January 2025. English pleaded guilty in March to firearms charges, which included carrying a dangerous weapon on the grounds of the Capitol. At sentencing, the judge said English is a trans woman who has many physical and mental health issues that were made worse by drug use.
11: Fox's Tanya J. Powers reports English has already served more than a year and a half behind bars and will get credit for that time served. Trial beginning in federal court in Oakland, where several states are suing Meta for billions, claiming it intentionally made its social media platforms addictive to young people. Outside the courthouse, Mary Rohde said her child committed suicide after being targeted by a criminal on Facebook.
13: They call it spontaneous suicide. I call it what it was, the predictable outcome of a system that protects corporations instead of children.
11: Meta denies all of the charges. A day after threatening to go on the offensive, Iran has evidently lobbed ballistic missiles toward the United Arab Emirates. Both missiles fell into the Persian Gulf. Another cargo ship was struck by a projectile in the Strait of Hormuz today, but as Fox's Jonathan Savage reports,
14: in a Truth Social post, President Trump wrote, "There are no talks or conversations going on or scheduled with the Islamic Republic of Iran," this after the expiration of the 60-day negotiating period set out in June's Memorandum of Understanding. He also described the Strait of Hormuz as open and operating, asserting all water mines had been removed. Iran's deputy foreign minister called this a delusion.
11: Wall Street remains in the red. NASDAQ down 342 points. The Dow up 126. 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
25: We'll continue with nothing but sunshine for the rest of this afternoon. Temperatures very pleasant for this time of the year. Look for highs up to around 82. We'll start with a mostly cloudy sky tonight. We'll bring in a chance for some showers and storms after midnight. Lows drop down to 67. Mostly cloudy on Wednesday. Some showers and storms in the afternoon. Highs around 81. Mostly sunny back in the low 80s again for highs on Thursday. I'm meteorologist J.C. Foltz. Have a great day, everyone.
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0: The Markley, Van Camp, and Robbins Show. Jamie Markley, David Van Camp, Scott Robbins. Have you heard that crazy story out of Penn State? Big cocaine bust.
1: Dude.
0: 14 arrests, and it looks like this other guy's turned himself in.
1: He did, yeah. It's crazy. And there was a father involved, too.
0: Yeah.
1: One of the dads of a lawyer.
0: Yes.
1: Yeah, his dad, the lawyer, was also involved in this. And apparently these guys would cut the cocaine and then give it to, like, freshmen? Pledges?
0: Just whoever.
1: And they distribute it?
0: Yes.
1: Like as part of their hazing process or initiation?
0: Well, yes. So you got two ringleaders and one, Abatelio,
1: yeah,
0: who's just turned himself in, is 24, along with this other dude, Thomas Robinson. They're the main coke suppliers. They would allegedly make trips to Philadelphia and New York to pick up large quantities of cocaine and then take it back to Penn State. And then you would have them, you know, in the different frat houses, members of the Delta Epsilon and Sigma Chi fraternities, cut and package the coke and then distribute it to the Penn State students. So you got all these different people that have now been charged. And then you got some people that were just facing misdemeanors for possession and

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1: An indoctrination into the fraternity.
2: Yes! Imagine that.
1: It's pledge week. All right, let's see how you do.
2: Yeah, you got to go deal.
1: Cut it and package it.
2: Yes.
1: How good can you do it?
3: Yeah, well, they took Rush literally. I mean, that's...
1: Very much.
2: Like Walter White, White 101 at Penn State.
1: So,
2: gee whiz.
1: Yeah, nothing about meth, just coke.
2: Mm-hmm. Well, you know.
1: They weren't going like low scale here,
2: no,
1: Scott.
2: No,
1: they weren't
2: no,
1: going
2: no.
1: trailer park with
2: yeah,
1: it.
2: Rolling.
3: And if you've ever been in central Pennsylvania like that, you know they are not in a meth desert, all right? They might be in a cocaine desert, though.
2: They might.
1: It's true. The vice president for student affairs, Andrea Dauhauer, she said, "We're horrified by these serious allegations against current and former students. Criminal activity, including hazing, such as this, has no place at our institution."
2: Yeah. You want to be a member? Okay, kid, run this cross street.
1: Yeah.
3: The Nittany Lions have their whiteout night, right? The whiteout game.
1: That's right.
3: They must have been running a special. They had to have been. That's just marketing 101.
1: So that is making news today.
2: In the freshman handbook, where to get coke on campus.
3: Part of orientation.
2: Yeah, right. Yeah.
3: Now, if you want to be a small business owner, you need to join these two fraternities. Yes. You'll learn a lot about logistics and chemistry.
1: Let's see. Oh, a mysterious group admits to faking polls. This out of Wisconsin.
3: Oh, dude, I saw that.
1: I know. A mysterious entity behind a poll, and this is the one that was showing Francesca Hong with the double-digit lead going into the Wisconsin primary. And everybody going, what happened? The polls were wrong. I remember Frank Luntz saying, okay, we need to really look at these polls. Mm-hmm. Well, yeah, Median Strategies directed media outlets on Monday to discount the polls it released this election season, claiming it was conducting an experiment on trust in unverified polling.
2: That's what they were doing. Okay.
1: Yes. Jeez. Said it was fabricated. All previous published polling releases have been withdrawn and should not be cited or treated as genuine polling data, the entity said. Median Strategies was created as a short-term social experiment examining how purported polling information could enter and spread through the political information ecosystem without independent verification. The group added that the experiment was not funded by any candidate, campaign PAC, or media entity. Also said no one received any financial benefit from the project or had any ties to betting markets. So, yeah, they had Hong up 20 points in Wisconsin, and then she loses by a point to David Crowley. So what do you make of this?
3: Well, I think it's very, very funny. But, yeah, I think you got to – this is a wake-up call for a lot of people who are following this. I mean, this wasn't the only poll that had Francesca Hong leading.
1: That's true.
3: But I also wonder how much of this is like – did they take some money and now they're panicking?
1: Don't know.
3: I have no
1: idea.
3: Something
1: seems off with this, man.
3: But, yeah, I think –
1: because you can say, well, we were just doing this experiment. Well, you're talking about campaigns and political parties spending thousands – upwards of millions of dollars.
3: Yeah.
1: Because of the panic of her up 20 points. Saying, oh my gosh, she's a nut.
3: Yeah, well, then Karen Bass actually shared one of their polls saying, like, let's do this, L.A. And now they've deleted that post because, well, they're
1: fake. Oh, yeah. They did it also in Los Angeles. That was the other place. So, I mean, I think we all take polls with a grain of salt. You're looking at averages.
3: Yeah.
1: Of many different polls, you're not just looking at one, but still, that's something.
2: Well, what it does is too, it nullifies the vote. I mean, people look and their candidate is like 10 points behind or 8 points behind. Like, oh, who cares?
1: I'm not going to go stand in line.
2: Bother? Yeah,
1: yeah. Well, it didn't really happen.
3: Work that way in Wisconsin, though.
1: No.
2: Well, no, it didn't.
3: So
2: because it was such a horrible candidate, I guess that.
1: Yeah.
2: You know, I'll stand in line for 4 hours if I have to. Yeah.
1: And then we're finding out more and more about Eric Swalwell's relationship with Fang Fang, the Chinese spy.
3: Yeah, newly. It really does just sound like, I don't know, like a 1970s short-lived ABC drama. Fang Fang, the Chinese spy.
1: Yes.
3: Yeah.

0: animated, like Dora the Explorer kind of thing.
1: Or straight to HBO movie.
0: Right, yeah.
2: Declassified documents, though, show that former Democrat Representative Eric Swalwell admitted to sleeping with a Chinese spy who the FBI called Rusty Thumbs.
1: Man.
0: Old Rusty Thumbs.
1: Yeah.
2: Old Rusty Thumb.
1: Yeah.
2: He was also asleep at the wheel while she seated other spies into congressional offices and arranged for bogus donations to be made to support him. Now, back in March, when the FBI was talking about releasing this information, he ran to MS Now to complain about it. By the way, the context here is he had a really good shot at becoming the governor of California.
1: Oh, my goodness,
2: this was before the sort of Me Too and sexual impropriety allegations came out against him. But he's always said, hey, there was nothing inappropriate with me and Fang Fang.
1: Okay, roll that. Here we go.
3: It's just absurd. It's absolutely absurd. Uh-huh. But is my lawyer, one of our lawyers told me today, and this really kind of stops you right in your tracks. He said, if they do this, it'll be the greatest abuse of power by an FBI director since J. Edgar Hoover. And so those are the stakes that we would allow the FBI to just go after the president's political enemies.
1: Okay.
2: I don't know, man. There are some other Democrats in California that need to be answering some questions about Fang Fang, including Ro Khanna.
1: What is the deal with Ro Khanna and Fang Fang?
2: Apparently she was working him, too.
1: But he just didn't fall for it?
2: Well, I don't know if he didn't fall for it. I think it was more that, well, he didn't, you know, he wasn't taken in by her allure. He wasn't interested in it. He heard about Rusty Thumb and said, nah, you know what? I'm not into that.
1: Yeah. But she was apparently very flirtatious and had boasted to Swalwell that she wasn't wearing underwear.
0: Oh yeah? Was that part of the allure?
1: Yes.
0: Okay.
1: Yeah, she announced that she was not wearing underwear when she showed up at his doorstep for one of their encounters.
0: Well.
1: Yeah, it's all in there.
0: Mm.
1: Yeah. Boy, oh boy.
0: Ro Khanna wasn't moved by that, huh?
1: Well, at least he had probably been around for a little while just to know, okay, here's what you got to watch out for. Well,
2: Swalwell also told the FBI that he didn't remember one of the encounters because he was on Ambien.
1: Oh, right. Yeah.
0: Okay.
1: Yeah, went out for ice cream from don't remember eating it, and apparently I was only Fang Fang, who was not wearing underwear. Memories. Crazy, isn't it? Okay. Now on to the Democratic Socialists of America, which, by the way, it looks like Ro Khanna's ready to join up.
2: Mm-hmm.
1: More so than some other Democrats.
2: Oh, I think so, yeah.
1: Yeah, he's, as far as, you know, Medicare for all, yeah, I think that's got to be all part of the Democratic solution to health care. Well, there's this Marxist unity group that's actually on YouTube. And so people are looking at some of the clips from, you know, what they're saying. Here's just a sample of the Democratic
4: Socialists. When it comes to these spontaneous uprisings or mass movements, so-called spontaneous, we know that they arise out of crises within capitalist society. We as DSA can be a major force that can provide that sharp edge by working in coalition with other organizations, developing those clear democratic processes to come up with a political platform, messaging and strategy, and maintain that energy while also giving the capitalist class a bloody nose.
1: Okay. Well, you're just shaking your head, Scott.
0: I don't know. These guys, the capitalists, the bloody nose.
1: No. Well, here's the thing. I'll be honest. I go back and forth on this because I look at the videos of these people. They look like losers. They talk like dorks. They're all like, hey, it's about revolution. Okay, until it comes to your door. And then you're hiding.
0: Right.
1: And at the same time, you see all the indoctrinated people living in the United States that are all for this movement. And that's what's scary.
2: Yeah, because every time these the like true believers in the trenches or whatever start talking, mm-hmm. you realize they're morons. They're dumb. And they're more often than not, they're spoiled brats.
1: Yes.
2: And, okay, those aren't dangerous people. But the people who are helping to prop them up, the shadows, all of that. You know, you have foreign governments who are very involved mm-hmm. in this, along with left-wing dark money forces in the United States. Those are dangerous people because they don't find these idiots and get them elected into office. They find people that may actually have some form of competence and ruthless efficiency. That's dangerous.
1: Yeah, and they just need these idiots to be part of the soldier crew.
0: The social misfits who all of a sudden people are paying attention to.
1: Yes.
0: Yeah.
1: Like this Marxist D-bag.
5: So the two things that we're famous for is our commitment to a program and our hatred of the United States Constitution.
1: That guy.
5: What the program does is it gives us a roadmap to revolution, and it gives us the obstacle that we finally will have to get over to have a revolution, which is the United States Constitution, the basis of the United States government.
1: Yeah, these people. And, you know, they're the other people that just do not sound, let's say, let's just put it that way. You know, we've heard some of the clips from them. And it's, you know, you kind of roll your eyes, but you're like, man, there are a lot of these people that believe this crap.
2: It's like, yeah, we're... Well, I always love it when the Twig boys come out and they're like, yes, we are going to execute our revolutionary plan. It's like, dude, you're still, you know, speaking of plans, you're still on your ex-stepdad's phone plan.
1: Exactly.
2: You can't organize your life.
1: Yeah. And if Fang Fang ever shows up at their doorstep without panties, they won't know what to do.
0: Oh, no. They'll Google it.
1: Okay, the real reason trust in media collapsed. This is interesting. And the five stories we're watching today. Straight ahead, right here.

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0: The Markley, Van Camp, and Robbins Show. Jamie Markley, David Van Camp, Scott Robbins, and... Thank you. The five stories we're watching today.
1: One, two, three, four, five.
2: I don't know.
0: Goat's just talking out of nowhere. It happens sometimes.
2: Yeah. You opened the wrong portal. You meant to bring in Casey Kasem, and you got the ghost goats.
0: It'll happen.
2: Number five.
3: It's always good to hear him, though.
2: Disney has filed a lawsuit against the FCC, claiming the FCC is carrying out a retaliatory campaign with threats to The View and Jimmy Kimmel. Number four, a man named Salman Ahmed Elmi has been charged in a Medicaid fraud scheme in Minnesota. He's also linked to several people involved in a sex trafficking operation. He was previously given the Outstanding Refugee Award for Entrepreneurship by the Minnesota Department of Human Services.
0: That trafficking operation had nothing to do with goats, as far as we know.
2: No, as far as we know. But, you know. America, number three, is experiencing its biggest prescription drug price deflation in generations. Number two, Ryan Michael English. This is a dude who thinks he's a woman. Well, he also, a couple years ago, brought Molotov cocktails. I guess it was last year. Brought Molotov cocktails to D.C. and planned to throw them at Treasury Secretary Scott Bessent during his Senate confirmation. He's been sentenced to just over 6 years in prison. Seems rather light to me.
0: Yes.
2: Then number one, President Trump says the U.S. has no planned talks with Iran, but that the Strait of Hormuz remains open and operating. Well, there's relatively little traffic, and a ship was hit by an Iranian projectile today.
0: Okay. Boy, I've got entertainment news. I got the real reason trust in media collapsed. Boy, the story of a guitar player getting hit with a mic stand from his singer.
2: Ow.
0: It did some damage.
3: Really?
0: Yes.
3: Anybody we know?
0: Yes.
3: Oh, gosh.
0: Matchbox 20, Rob Thomas.
3: Oh, he got smacked?
0: No, his guitarist. He was flipping the mic stand around during the song Bent.
3: Hmm.
0: What was that? That's been over 20 years ago. I took my wife to a show. It was Matchbox 20. Maroon 5 was the opener. Sugar Ray was the second band. Hmm. They had top billing over Maroon 5 at the time.
3: Wow. Yeah.
0: And
3: what a rock show that was.
0: I took my wife to the show, Scott.
3: I heard you the first time.
0: That's why, and when you guys make fun of me, Sugar Ray was the best band.
3: Man. I know you got a fondness for Sugar Ray.
0: They just put on a fun show. It was just fun.
3: That's what
0: But Matchbox 20 was just kind of standing, as I remember it.
2: I would just like to know, exactly how many puka shell necklaces did you find at that show?
0: It was 2004, I want to say.
3: Yeah. Yeah.
0: There'd be a number of them, yeah.
2: Yes.
0: Well, the other night, they're playing the Illinois State Fair, and Rob hit Paul Doucette in the head, which smashed his in-ear monitor.
3: Dang! Ooh.
0: In the process.
3: Oh, ouch.
0: So he had to get all the pieces tweezed out of his ear.
3: Oh,
0: yeah.
3: Dang.
0: Yeah, this was during the show.
4: Hey, tonight, I'm over here, and I'm throwing this damn thing around. Oh, it nailed him. Yeah, we nailed him hard. My best friend in the world, and I think I almost killed him, and I feel really bad about this.
0: Then to get it done, you can pick it
4: up. It's been 30 years. Now, admittedly, I've been in the bath for the first half of that, and maybe I gotta go back there because it's obviously safer.
0: Doing okay. Came back out, finished the set.
2: Yeah, that's a gamer.
0: No kidding, man.
3: A gamer.
2: I don't know if you're.
0: When you got pieces of plastic, you get
3: in your ear,
0: squeezed out because it got shattered when he flipped the mic stand around. He just didn't seem like the mic stand flipping kind of guy.
2: No, go back to
3: standing there. Nail your feet to the floor if you have to. But
0: maybe they had a lot more stage presence since the last time I saw him, but I'm not going to take a chance and go again. No thanks. All right, we'll get to the real reason. Trust in media has collapsed, and the Robbins Trifecta coming up.

0: We'll continue with nothing but sunshine for the rest of this afternoon. Temperatures very pleasant for this time of the year. Look for highs up to around 82. We'll start with a mostly cloudy sky tonight. We'll bring in a chance for some showers and storms after midnight. Lows drop down to 67. Mostly cloudy on Wednesday. Some showers and storms in the afternoon. Highs around 81. Mostly sunny back in the low 80s again for highs on Thursday. I'm meteorologist JC Foltz. Have a great day, everyone.
1: At least seven people have died in Indiana after damaging winds and massive flooding swept through the state. Governor Mike Braun tells Fox Weather this damage is historic.
2: Generally, we're tornado prone. It's going to impact a few counties concentrated in the damage. This was more like a hurricane hitting with hurricane type flooding and rainfall.
1: Tens of thousands of people in Indiana still reportedly without power. Tech company OpenAI out with a new version of its flagship chatbot trying to get teenage users involved. The head of youth and families at OpenAI, Lauren Jones, describing ChatGPT for teens as a dedicated learning experience.
3: 9 of 10 teens are using ChatGPT for learning. Mm-hmm. Our goal is for this to be an incredible learning tool for teenagers, and that's what you see with this launch.
1: Her comments there on the Fox News channel. There are tech companies like OpenAI and Meta facing lawsuits. 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

0: The Markley Van Camp and Robbins Show. Jamie Markley, David Van Camp, Scott Robbins. The Robbins Trifecta, his top three coming up. News update, David Van Camp.
1: This is a despicable story here. A guy named Michael Allen Caruso, he's a former state legislator in Florida. He was appointed by Governor DeSantis as the Palm Beach County's clerk of court and controller. He was arrested this morning on allegations of kidnapping and molesting a child. There are several disturbing allegations about him and a young boy. The Miami Herald published a lot of details. You can read their story if you want to read it. It's dark. DeSantis has already suspended him from public office. And an interesting side note here, as a state legislator, Caruso supported the law that allowed for the death penalty for pedophiles.
2: Well, there you go.
1: So there's some karma.
2: Yeah. Wow. I mentioned this piece I saw about the real reason trust in media has collapsed. People will cite different things. It's at an all-time low. Every year, I think we say that. Mm-hmm. Only 8% of Republicans have trust in newspaper, TV, and radio to report the news fully, accurately, and fairly. Of course, some people are saying, who are the 8%?
1: Yeah, right. Right.
2: This compares to a whopping 51% of Democrats who trust mass media. And again, we've said it so many different times, it is hard to operate when you're dealing with two separate, quote, set of facts that a lot of people just don't know. And then the question is, why the discrepancy? The short answer, and this was an opinion piece by Ella Dawson, is that Democrats tend to pretend bias doesn't exist while Republicans tend to embrace it. And Ella mentions right after the assassination attempt on Trump in 2024, CNN touted this headline: Secret Service rushes Trump off stage after he falls at rally. That is hilarious.
1: Yeah.
2: I mean, it's funny, at the time I forgot about that.
1: Yeah.
2: And one from the Associated Press: Donald Trump has been escorted off the stage by Secret Service during a rally after loud noises ring out in the crowd.
1: Yeah. Yeah, just loud noises.
2: Mm-hmm. Soon after Charlie Kirk's assassination, the New York Times published a story with this headline: Charlie Kirk, right-wing force and a close Trump ally, dies at 31. It's just bias.
3: Yeah, natural causes. Yeah.
2: It says the problem with these headlines is not that they are factually inaccurate, but that they are incredibly biased, leaving out critical information on purpose. That's what they're great at. So that they leave the reader or viewer with a false impression of what the story really is.
1: Right.
2: And the point is made, these are the same newsrooms that claim to only produce objective, unbiased reports. So Ella investigated the Campaign Legal Center in a summer project in 2024 with the National Journalism Center. CLC is a nonpartisan legal organization dedicated to solving the wide range of challenges facing American democracy. Got it?
1: Mm-hmm. Mm-hmm.
2: So they're supposedly focused on democracy, not particular political parties or electoral resorts. Any ounce of research into the organization proves otherwise. In fact, on a call with a source who asked to be remaining anonymous, Ella was given a data sheet proving the center disproportionately attacks Republicans by a wide margin. They're almost completely partisan, and the website's lying. But it's emblematic of a lot of liberal organizations pretending to be nonpartisan and unbiased when they're not. And then goes through a bunch of conservative sites that will tell you, like the Daily Wire, does not claim to be without bias. We're opinionated, we're noisy, and we're having a good time. So they just tell you. But she also makes the point that people called it a podcast election this last election. It was just because people were having real conversations.
1: Mm-hmm.
2: And said Kamala Harris and Tim Walz's attempts to get on podcasts mainly resulted in embarrassment. Walz tried to be a man's man, but struggled to load his own shotgun. Harris spent six figures for an appearance on the Call Her Daddy podcast for a 7-minute interview that's just now reached 1 million views.
1: Wow.
2: She was invited on Joe Rogan's show in exactly the same way as Trump. She declined, Although ABC, of course, reported it was Rogan's fault she didn't appear.
1: Right.
2: So basically, it just comes down to, yes, they lie, and they're biased, and for most people, they see through it, unless you vote Democrat, and then you're 51% likely to say, yeah, I trust media. And that's one of the biggest problems with the country.
3: Yeah. Every time Tim Walz tried to be the masculine guy, he failed at it because he has no idea what that means and what it's like.
2: No.
3: I mean, it was so awkward and weird and, you know, it was like Dukakis poking his head out of the tank. Remember that thing?
2: Well,
3: I mean, it was just all bogus.
2: If you want to go with an old reference, to me, it was like he was doing a Liberace act out there. He'd come out there,
3: with the hands and the heart and all, yeah.
2: Yeah, that whole thing.
3: Mm-hmm.
2: You know, in a hand.
3: Now you're loading the shotgun, though. I mean, that's the point. Then you're doing this. And
2: oh, yeah.
3: You're talking about football and, you know, okay.
2: Just not authentic. All right, you ready for your big
3: three? Yep, let's go.
2: Here we go.
4: Are you ready?
5: One, two,
4: it's the three most important news stories of the day.
6: I hit the trifecta.
4: Well, at least according to Scott Robbins. It's the trifecta on the Markley, Van Camp, and Robbins Show.
2: Every day about this time, Scott Robbins' top three stories helped by his hero.
7: I'm Casey Kasem.
3: But he knows how to load a shotgun, don't you, Casey?
7: Yeah.
3: I knew it.
7: I'm ready. Three.
1: Number three, a baseball player decided I'm not going to show up for the game.
3: So weird. Ketel Marte, who's a player, good player, for the Arizona Diamondbacks. His name's in the lineup. 15 minutes before the game time, everybody's looking around. He's not there in Boston. They were in Boston. So they're looking for him, and he's not there. He's nowhere. Hey, have you seen him? No. Didn't show.
2: It's a road game.
3: Yeah.
2: How's that possible?
3: Didn't show up. Yeah. And there are those that question if he was even in Boston or not. And I would imagine he were on the team plane. That's the only thing I can't figure out.
2: Well, if you weren't on the plane, they'd know that. But if it's 15 minutes before the game, it wouldn't mean that
3: they don't
2: took
3: know
2: the
3: where
2: trip.
3: You are. Yeah. And by the way, nothing really on solid ground as to what the heck's going on, other than there was a personal issue. They didn't show up. They suspended him, by the way. This is the second time he's done this.
1: Yeah.
3: He did it before.
1: They're saying it's being reported now by MLB.com that he has returned to Arizona to have an MRI on his knee.
3: Didn't tell anybody, huh?
1: Yeah.
2: Okay. That doesn't sound right.
3: No, the whole thing stinks. I mean, that's incredible. You don't show up and you don't tell anybody you're not going to show up, and your name's actually officially on the lineup card. They got to take it off.
2: Man.
3: I guess he has a habit of showing up late, but not at least he shows.
2: Man.
3: I mean, how long do you tolerate that kind of stuff? I mean, he's making $109 million a year, so.
2: Yeah, man, there's all sorts of nonsense. I'm just seeing this now online.
3: Yeah.
2: And people are mad at the manager who said he was physically fine.
3: Yeah, that's what they said, yeah.
2: Oh, boy, what a mess.
3: What a mess. Is
8: now, on with the countdown.
2: Scott Robbins, trifecta, the top three of the day, up to number...
8: Two.
1: Number two. Oh, by the way, Major League Baseball hates you, Scott. I forgot.
3: I'm reminded of that constantly.
1: Number two, a number of Gen Z that report no face-to-face interactions is wild.
3: Yeah, COVID has created a permanent class of young shut-ins. This is a stunning new report out. Nearly 10% of Gen Zers said they have had zero face-to-face interactions with another person in their daily life. Zero since COVID.
2: What?
3: The trend was triggered by the COVID pandemic. Millions of young people were kept stuck inside during the years spent developing crucial social skills. For many of them, they work from home, too, so they never have to instantly interact face-to-face with anyone, and they don't.
2: Okay.
3: Almost 10%.
2: 1 out of 10 say they never see anybody, and they haven't for years?
3: Yes. Well,
2: that's
3: not
2: impossible.
3: Not a face-to-face, like conversation or anything. You know, suppose you get out and get groceries or something, yes.
2: That seems crazy.
3: Yeah, but that's part of the ramifications of COVID. I mean, there's no social interaction.
2: I guess.
1: Yeah, I think that was kind of on the horizon anyway.
2: Because of smartphones?
1: Because of all that. Yeah, I mean, and it got accelerated.
2: Right.
1: But, I mean, I'll never forget the time when there's a 19-year-old kid who had to have his mom order for him at a restaurant.
2: Dude, I remember you telling me that. That was incredible.
3: Didn't know how.
1: Didn't had no
3: Never
1: idea.
3: Done it.
1: Panicked,
2: and was nervous.
3: Yes.
5: Oh, my gosh.
6: And the countdown continues.
3: Where's that going to go in 10, 20 years from now?
2: Well, there's all sorts of stuff going on there.
3: Man.
2: Because then it's, you know, you have some moms that don't want the kids to leave.
1: Yeah.
2: Because that's their whole purpose. It's a jacked up
1: codependency kind of thing.
2: Yes.
3: Doesn't want to be in the home with sitting in front of a window pleating sheets and just yelling Jose Cardinal randomly.
2: To Scott Robbins, trifecta, top three of the day.
6: And finally, one.
1: Number one, a new nickname for white people.
3: Yeah, well, you've seen this story, David. I like this a lot. But this guy, and I didn't know much about this James Ray guy. And apparently he's online as Big James, Big Game James. And he follows some of the sports. He's been following the what's going on currently in the WNBA, and in particular the Atlanta Fever game the other night when they played in Atlanta. And Stacey Abrams was there, and they didn't stand for the national anthem and all that, blah, blah, blah. He noted after the game that, his words, not mine, the Mayonnaise Militia were celebrating as though the Fever had just won the championship. Now, dude, I realize that's probably a slur, but I'm going to start using it with some frequency. I am a big fan of the Mayonnaise Militia. I'll tell you that right now. I take no offense to that whatsoever. I'll take it and use it.
2: And that was a road game for the Indiana Fever.
3: Yeah, well, they did, and they didn't come out for the national anthem.
2: Atlanta did.
3: Atlanta didn't, and then, of course, they honored Stacey Abrams during the game.
2: Are you joking about
3: that? No, I'm serious. No. She was there. They honored her, yes.
2: For what?
3: I don't know. For losing. Losing. I don't know.
1: Well, I mean, she is basically, if the WNBA were one single person, so it makes sense.
3: She could be commissioner of the WNBA someday, perhaps.
1: In her mind,
2: she was honored.
1: Is.
2: You don't know what for?
3: Well, I'm assuming because she's a stand-up Georgian. I don't know. They're in Atlanta. I have no idea.
2: And so the Fever, after inspiration...
3: Yeah.
2: By seeing Stacey Abrams honored, went ahead and lost the game. That makes sense.
6: And there you have it.
3: Atlanta long got beat.
2: That's what I'm saying.
3: Oh, okay. I thought you said the Fever lost.
2: Oh, Atlanta lost is what
3: I'm
2: saying. They honored their hero, their hometown hero.
3: Well,
2: yes.
3: And they kept in line with the theme of the night, loser.
2: Oh, my gosh. Wow. Okay.
3: She lost the attendance. Guess the attendance game, too.
2: All right, who's fighting a 9-year-old on a cruise? A couple? Really? Nimrod's in the news and a news update straight ahead right here.

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7: 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A little green on the screen, a little mixed. The corn, September corn, down 1 3/4 at 463 1/4. December corn, down 1 1/2 at 488. March corn, down 1 1/4 at 504 even. November new crop soybeans up 0.75 cents at 12.16 3/4. January soybeans up 0.5 cents at 12.31 1/2. March soybeans up 2 1/2, closing the day at 12.38 1/4. September wheat down 10 1/4 at 6.64 1/2. September soybean meal up 90 cents a ton, closing the day at 3.13 even. September soybean oil down $1.75 a pound at 69.69. August live cattle in lighter trade up 35 cents at 224.90. October live cattle up 15 cents at 218.92. October feeder cattle up 97.5 cents at 326.32. October lean hogs down a dollar at the end of the day, closing the day at 80.72. The Dow Jones now trading down 92 points at 53,452. The dollar is up 6/8 at 99.54. Crude oil trading up 43 cents a barrel at 84.90. Gold is down $29.80 an ounce, trading at 43.88. Silver down $2.26 at 63.97. 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
3: Yes.
2: So conscious of this now.
1: Now you got the yips.
2: I do. Now I have worm burners going all over the place.
0: News update. David Van Camp.
1: All right. The co-chair of the New York City Democratic Socialist, Gustavo Gordillo, is the guy who looks like gay Gomez Adams. The family.
2: The little pencil mustache.
1: Yeah, his home showed up on that list of properties that might get taxed by Zoran Mamdani, the mayor of New York. Mm-hmm. Turns out, you knew this, you were just waiting for the confirmation. His parents bought him that house. It's worth $1.4 million.
2: Oh, my God.
0: It's like Central Casting.
2: Incredible.
1: Downwardly. That's part of it. Mobile trust fund kids. That's what socialists are.
2: Yes.
1: Losers. Well said.
0: And with that, we go to Nimrod's in the news.
4: When the going gets tough.
5: Damn it, this is too hard.
4: The dumb get dumber.
6: All right, Dan.
4: It's Nimrod's in the news on the Markley, Van Camp, and Robbins show.
5: I love the poorly educated.
4: All right.
0: Nimrod's in the news. We go to Florida. Cruise ship, husband and wife and their 9-year-old. They're on a cruise, having a good time. It's a long day. You're ready to, go to sleep for the night. Well, you got the neighbors next door. They're making a ruckus. You got a 9-year-old. Mm-hmm. It's time to go to bed. So they're asking the neighbors, hey, could you not be so loud? Well, the neighbors, that would be Gannon Jaycox and Brooklyn Hicks, 29 and 28 years old. They weren't having it. They felt disrespected.
2: Of course they did.
0: So what did they do? Did they say, hey, no, we're not being loud? No, they busted into the family's cabin and just start throwing punches. Just random punches.
2: Holy cow.
0: Not just at the man, the wife, but also the 9-year-old.
2: Oh, no.
0: Yes, including the 9-year-old. Apparently, none of the family members seriously injured in this escapade, that according to the sheriff. But if you see the mugshot of Gannon Jaycox, it looks like somebody nailed him in the eye. He got like stitches.
1: Yeah, it's like cut and swollen. His eyes all bloodshot. He got popped. I hope it was the 9-year-old that hit him.
0: That would be hilarious. They are facing several charges. Bond at like $31,000 for old Gannon. Well, and I know, surprising. Police say alcohol was involved on the cruise.
2: No.
0: Yes, and that's Nimrod's in the news.

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6: Opening statements underway in the Meta trial. I'm Jack Callahan, Fox News. The company accused of intentionally addicting young people to its platforms.
7: Megan O'Neill, a deputy California attorney general, telling an Oakland jury Meta deliberately designed its features to hook young users in, harvest their data, then hide the truth from the public. California, Colorado, Kentucky, and New Jersey are leading a group of 29 states accusing Meta of harming users' mental health and collecting minors' data without parental consent, violating federal law.
8: We're here to say enough is enough, and it's time for transparency and accountability.
7: Lennon Torres of the advocacy group Heat Initiative joining parents outside the courthouse. Meta says it strongly disagrees with the allegation.
6: Fox's Kristen Goodwin, more testimony today in the trial of Lindsay Clancy, accused of strangling her three young children in their Massachusetts home. Her attorney says during a postpartum break with reality.
9: This morning, her lawyer leaned heavily on the testimony from Lindsay Clancy's former mother-in-law, Susan Clancy, who testified that Lindsay loved her children but was struggling postpartum and, quote, begging for help. The prosecution, though, says Lindsay was sane and not suffering from postpartum psychosis.
6: Fox's Brian Yenna says the defense says Clancy was prescribed nearly three dozen different medications. A would-be assassin has been sentenced to 6 years in federal prison after a guilty plea for a plot to kill Treasury Secretary Scott Bessent on the day he was confirmed to that job. Ryan Michael English, who identifies as a woman named Riley, apparently had second thoughts and surrendered to Capitol Police. Police handing over a knife and makeshift firebombs. The search for two workers missing after explosions and fire at a recycling plant in Toledo, Ohio this morning has ended with the discovery of their bodies. Cause of the blasts under investigation. An hour before the close, Wall Street still in the red. NASDAQ down more than 350 points. 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
10: When it comes to supplements, two things matter most. 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Chris spent years doing physical work. It left his feet sore every day at the end of the day. After starting taking Relief Factor, he felt so good he did something he'd never done before. He ran half a marathon. Now he tells his friends about Relief Factor. I'm the same. Totally understand how Chris feels, because I do it every day. I tell my friends how I was just with somebody that works at the White House, and we were talking about Relief Factor. 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
18: We'll continue with nothing but sunshine for the rest of this afternoon. Temperatures very pleasant for this time of the year. Look for highs up to around 82. We'll start with a mostly cloudy sky tonight. We'll bring in a chance for some showers and storms after midnight. Lows drop down to 67. Mostly cloudy on Wednesday. Some showers and storms in the afternoon. Highs around 81. Mostly sunny back in the low 80s again for highs on Thursday. I'm meteorologist J.C. Foltz. Have a great day, everyone.

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1: Yeah, we have a big tent within DSA. We have people from all sorts of strains, really, like everything from kind of social democrats to you know, highly obscure historical strains.
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3: 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T-minus 77 days until election.

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1: All right, thank you, Scott Shannon. Thanks to all of you for being with us. Write down our toll-free telephone number. It is 800-941-SEAN. If you want to be a part of the program, let's imagine in our mind's eye for just a moment. It's the morning after the midterm election. Let's say Democrats get control of, I'm giving people heart attacks. They're driving their car right now, Linda, and they're about to have a heart attack. They get control of the House. They get control of the Senate. And the DSA, which controls the Democratic Party, is now in charge. On the DSA website, you know, praise Fidel Castro. You know, it was his 100th birthday. That's why they were praising him. A thug, a dictator, a murderer. I mean, the idea that these people on the left, this DSA mindset,

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1: Again, because this lady's such a lunatic. And the idea, and we did a man on the street last night with Brianna Lyman. Did you see that last night, Linda, when we were doing TV?
2: And I all did the see people, some of that, yeah. I give her a lot of credit. She's much nicer than I would be.
1: How would you be? Maybe one day we should let you do it.
2: Oh, no.
1: The problem is I can't trust you to like not drop 400 F-bombs. You can't even give up, you know, the F-bombs.
2: I don't need to drop F-bombs.
1: For Lent.
2: You're too dumb to even understand that. Forget about it. I would just be like,
1: they'll understand that word.
2: Like. They don't know nothing.
1: No, they don't know nothing. They know nothing. They don't know nothing. But the point is, if you know, I can hear you saying you're a blanket moron. You're going to get in a fight with these people.
2: I know karate. It's going to be fine. You don't need security.
1: You don't know karate. You know you have a burner. That's
2: I do have a burner. It's my last resort, but I will use it.
1: All right, but okay. In other words, you're creating a huge headache and a problem for me.
2: I would never. I promise you, I make good TV. No worries.
1: No worries at all. I'm Linda. I'm on the street.
2: It's going to be fine.
1: For the Hannity show. I want to know why you're a communist.
2: I want to know why your hair has 8 colors in it. How long did it take you to do that? Do you spend all day doing that? Do you have a mirror? Is there a mirror anywhere in proximity to your home?
1: So let's play the lady. This is a DSA elected official. Again, 250 elected since 2019, 40 plus on the ballot this year. We're 77 days from Election Day. And imagine you wake up and we find out, the House of Representatives has gone back to control with the Democrats. The Senate is in control of the Democrats. What do you think is going to happen then? Do you think that they mean what they say, what they put on their website? Now, we know that no Democrat, elected Democrat, wants to criticize the DSA, even though their written, printed agenda on their website praises Castro. But let's play this lady. Now it's okay to steal.
3: Most of what we saw were crimes of poverty. People who were stealing things like toothpaste. People who were stealing things like, soap. And that means if you're stealing those things, you need them. Right. And we are choosing to protect billion-dollar companies like CVS and Walgreens over the people who are struggling to get by. So I would say that the true crime is that there is such incredible wealth disparity in this city that there are people who can be thrown in jail simply for having a biological need.
1: So she's justifying stealing and wants to make stealing legal. Add that to eliminate the U.S. Senate. Add that to you no longer choose your president. Add that to packing the courts. Add that to amnesty for illegals and abolishing our borders, abolishing ICE, ending all deportation. Add that to defunding a world where China, Russia, North Korea, Iran, we're going to defund the Department of War. That is on their written website. Eliminate cash bail. It's written down. Abolish prisons, abolish police, establish their wealth tax, and pass the Green New Deal, public ownership of most corporations. And now they are in charge. What do you think happens to the country?
2: So I have a question.
1: Yes, you in the back.
2: I'm in the peanut gallery.
1: Row.
2: Yes.
1: Yeah, and the peanut gallery. All right, go ahead.
2: I'm curious.
1: Live radio. What do I expect? What?
2: I think you like it. I think you enjoy this. You know, it's spontaneous. You weren't sure it was going to happen. Ta-da, here I am. So I'm curious, when someone like that is speaking, all of these people are standing there filming her. I can't imagine every single person standing there is thinking like, yeah, I agree with this. So I would like to say, okay, so this person committed this crime of necessity. It's a new category of crime, by the way. I've never heard of it before. But okay, crime of necessity, that's fun. Who determines the necessity, right? It's all the what is. And so now they're saying, well, it's toothpaste, it's soap. Okay, well, where does it end? When is the crime of necessity? Who determines what's included in the necessity crime box? And then if we go to the person's house and we do
1: My child needs a toy.
2: Oh, exactly. My child needs a car.
1: My child needs a toy.
2: I needed AirPods. It's

0: crime and necessity. I need new clothes.
1: I need new clothes. I don't like my wardrobe.
0: 100%. This is why it doesn't make sense. Not to mention the fact, and you have said this many times, and it remains true to this moment, there is nowhere I go anywhere in this country where there are not help wanted signs. There's no reason why you can't work unless you don't want to. Everywhere. They're everywhere.
1: Well, what was sad, and there's this hatred for big corporations. Like one guy said, well, it depends if it's a locally owned store, mom and pop shop, you know, I wouldn't want that to happen there. But if it's Walmart, no problem. CVS, no problem. You know, as if, well, first of all, what do you think the consequences of this are? You know, the first consequence probably is they're going to have to lock everything up. We have enough stuff locked up, especially in New York. I mean, it was getting bad. And I've been told by my friends it's only gotten worse since I left years ago, where everything's locked up when you go shopping. And that's horrible. Because that means, oh, I want to get a razor. Oh, okay, well, it's locked up, and then you got to find an employee, which is difficult usually in and of itself, and then they have to come over, and they have to have the key, and they have to unlock it, you know, just so you can buy something to prevent all the people from stealing. I've had conversations with the people, like if, when I go to a store, even in Florida, there are some places that if I go shopping, stuff is locked up, which is a pain in my you-know-what. And I'll say to the person, well, why do you lock this up? I said, do people really just walk out with it all the and they're like, all the time. One guy said to me, I wish I could stop them. They won't let me. They won't let me confront them. They're not allowed to say a word. They don't even have security people there. And what is the natural consequence of this? The natural consequence of this is either these companies go out of business so you don't have the convenience of shopping there anymore, or they raise their prices, which means that people that actually believe in thou shalt not steal, whether they're poor, middle class, or wealthy, would never think of stealing something that's not theirs. They're going to end up paying higher prices because the cost of theft is going to be passed on to the consumer. And that means we're all going to pay more for everything. This is how bad this gets. You know, I'll give you an example. So we sent Breonna Lyman with the Federalist out on the streets. And now, granted, this is New York, but take it for what it's worth. And I just want you to listen to this man on the street that we did. We played it last night.
2: So State Assemblywoman Emily Gallagher seemed to suggest that stealing should be legalized. And this is what she said. Most of what we saw were crimes of poverty. People who are stealing things like toothpaste, stealing things like soap. And that means if you're stealing those things, you need them. Do you agree with her?
3: Partly. I mean, some of these companies already have billions of dollars invested in loss and theft protection, and they have insurance as well. And yeah, if you are stealing basic necessities, you'd hope for the most part you need them. I mean, you know, do it slyly if you're good at it, whatever. I hate the obnoxious stealing. I hate if you make a scene. But I get it. If it's a small business, don't steal from them. If it's Walmart, yeah, sure, go for it.
4: I don't think I care.
5: Yeah, I mean, I don't have a big issue with stealing small items like that.
6: Soap, generic hygiene, that's a human right. And so if you do not have access to those items for human rights, yeah, I agree.
7: The problem isn't the people stealing, it's that the fact that they have to steal to get that stuff.
8: I don't think crime is ever a choice. I think it's a decision.
9: I don't think stealing is okay, ever. That's one of the spiritual commandments. Thou shalt not steal. Well, I mean, if you're hungry... And no one's giving you a slice of bread, and there's one in the store, you're going to eat.
1: You're going to eat. I mean, just think of what you just heard there. I mean, if it's a big store, what do you think the big stores do? The big stores will go out of business. And I don't know why big stores are hated so much, or why you think you have the right to steal other people's stuff. And then rationalize it and justify, well, how far do we take this? I need clothing for my children. I need clothing for myself. I only have two dresses. I need a couple of new ones because I've got a date on Friday night. I don't know. I mean, do you get to steal that too? My kids need new toys. I think I should be able to steal that. I don't think it's fair that my kids don't have sporting goods equipment. What happens? Those stores either go out of business, raise their prices, and this is the saddest part about liberalism in general and socialism in general, is they feel entitled. They will rationalize and justify taking other people's money. Well, if it's a big corporation, I don't care if it's Walmart, but if it's mom and pop, I don't know. Leave the mom and pops alone. Go to Walmart. I happen to like Walmart. I like Walmart. I like Target. I like all those big stores. I like Costco, Sam's Club. I like all those places. You know why? Because you can buy in bulk and you can pay less money. And, you know, they have a variety second to none. They've got everything you can ever want. You can even furnish your freaking home at a Walmart. I know because I did when I lived in Alabama and I was a local radio host making 19 grand a year. So all of that is doable. But this mindset, they will either go out of business, the store will close down, they will raise their prices, and good people will have to pay it. Somebody's going to pay. And the worst part of all of this is these people are only generous with other people's money. If they really cared about the people that they care so much about, that they're encouraging to steal and rationalizing away stealing, you know, redistributing or taking the money from the wealthy and all this, and, you know, they don't have a right to this. Okay, why don't they donate their money? They're generous with everyone else's money. You know, you talk to people, I'll say, well, what if somebody's a millionaire? How much of every dollar should they be able to keep? Well, 10 cents out of every dollar. I've had people give me that answer. What about billionaires? How much should they be able to keep? 5 cents out of every dollar that they make. Well, I don't know billionaires and millionaires that got money for free. They did it by using their brains and working hard. That's how you become successful and wealthy in life. And you use something called freedom to use the talent that God gave you. And then you take risks and you create goods and services by working really hard. And then you can't force people to buy your goods or use your services. You have to be so good that people can't not have it. I go back to the example, Nancy Pelosi, gated neighborhood, 1 mile away, big open air drug, you know, what do they call those things? The drug den that they live in, and they're urinating on the streets, they're defecating on the streets, they're shooting up on the streets. A mile away in the other direction is her office. Why doesn't she go to all of her millionaire friends in her gated community and build out a nice big homeless shelter, offer, you know, psychiatric counseling for people that want and need it, addiction counseling for people, 2 meals a day, a place to shower and go to the bathroom? She could do that, but why would she ever use her money? She's just going to want to confiscate it from other people. Let me tell you the last thing. Billionaires are not dumb. I met a few of them in my life. I've talked to them. Their stories are always fascinating to me. And billionaires are going to leave. They've left California. They've left New York. They've left Illinois. They left New Jersey. They're going to leave the entire country if they pull this crap off. They're not going to stay here and live under those conditions. They're going to find a place where they have refuge and freedom so they can continue to thrive and grow. So stupid and short-sighted. All right, you know, we spend all this time. You have pictures you take and videos you take and, you know, going back over the years when kids are born and their first steps and their Holy Communion, their bar mitzvah, whatever it happens to be, all the way through graduation and marriage. Where are those tapes right now? When's the last time you looked at them? 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
1: All right, when we come back, I'm going to go over which races matter the most. By the way, it's primary day in my free state of Florida, which is pretty interesting. They have a late one. Oh, James Talafrico is back in the news. We found out he voted against a resolution banning Chinese nationals from buying farmland. And a quote of his, "Radicalized white men are the greatest domestic terrorist threat in the country." Okay. You really going to vote for that down in Texas? God help us. God bless Texas. Good luck to you.

Good afternoon to you folks, and thanks a lot for joining us here on your Ag Check radio station, Ag Network. It is that time of the day for Market Chat as we look back at the markets of the day, and it's kind of an unusual day. Actually, the grains finished kind of mixed, waiting for any additional yield updates from the Pro Farmer Crop Tour. Mixed results are being found so far on today's social media posts ahead of the official Indiana and Nebraska numbers, which comes out tonight. Inflation worry grows as the 30-year U.S. Treasury yield hits 5.3%. That's the highest, folks, that it's been since 2002. That's the inflation rate. Another day full of social media posts from the Pro Farmer Tour, where you can just about find anything you're looking for. Basically, it's in generally expected that this year's tour saw the worst of the crop in day one and will see some of the best of the crop in days three and four, yet to be seen. Pro Farmer methodology, they focus on Illinois, Indiana, Iowa, Minnesota, Nebraska, Ohio, and North Dakota. Those states alone account for 70% of the nation's corn production. Illinois and Indiana, the I states, and then, of course, Nebraska, Minnesota, Ohio, and then, of course, North Dakota and Ohio. 70% of the corn produced in the United States comes from those states alone. But some of the routes that hit small portions of some states, so it's also good to reserve judgment until a fuller understanding of the crop is reached, as that's what their traders are talking about anyway. Futures found a little bit of resistance this morning at some of the key chart points as above yield debates. That's what's going on. China remains active in securing some U.S. soybeans with another two cargoes sold in the overnight, not during the biscuit break, but it was announced last night, two cargoes, according to FAS, and cash sources indicated there was another two to four cargoes was secured today. Not confirmed, but if confirmed, that would place 26 to 27 purchases, nearly 7 million metric tons, and put China roughly on pace to reach that promise of 25 million metric tons exported out of the United States into China import. A commitment by the end of December. So it seems like that, you know, if there's seven now, you know, we're almost halfway. Money managers and the funds also increasingly keep discussing the rising U.S. inflation and its impact on general commodity values, which in a small portion, but yet still a portion, includes the grains. Some modest buying going on by fund managers up to date today, but the 30-year rates now rising to their highest since 2002 brings changing investment themes into play in a big way, and needs to be monitored, and also some food for thought. And that's basically where we are today, and taking back a look, actually, from the Chicago Board of Trade, we're seeing some of the numbers, especially in the soybean side, they're still refreshing. The corn side, they're still saying that they're going to find some really good corn out there. Well, they may, but so far, at least what they have reported thus far, there's been a little bit of disappointment in the corn yields. And the corn and beans yield can't take a very big hit before it really starts to affect the balance sheet for corn and beans and the carryout. Well, folks, thank you a lot for joining us here from the Illinois State Fair. It's been a pleasure to be here all the way throughout the fair thus far. We'll continue to the close of the fair. Dairy is starting to show. Draft Horse will be wrapping up their shows tonight. And, folks, we do appreciate you, each and every one of you, where we check in on Ag.

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1: All right, 25 till the top of the hour, 800-941-SEAN on number. You want to be a part of the program. You know, for I lived paycheck to paycheck for a lot of years in my early adult life. Not fun. I never felt poor, though. I never did. I mean, there were things I couldn't buy that I would have liked to have bought. I mean, never went out to dinner. That was a joke. And, you know, I'd make meatloaf for the week and, you know, a big meatloaf. I love meatloaf. Still love it. I can eat it for, I'll make things now for a week. I've really changed that much. I like to cook a lot of my own food. And, but when I started to save money, somebody got a hold of me and said, you know, you want to diversify your portfolio. You know, I always put, and he was explained how he put part of his savings in gold and silver. And I listened to it. I don't even remember who it was. I wish I did. I was in like my mid late 20s when I could start saving some money. And I've never regretted it. It was good advice for me. I'm glad I did it. I still do it today. The company that I do business with is Goldco. I think by far they're the best. Reagan once said, inflation is as violent as a mugger, as frightening as an armed robber, and as deadly as a hitman. I think we should all listen to Reagan. What does that mean for you and your money? What does it mean for retirement savings? What does it mean for the quality of your life and retirement? Look, I just believe in diversification when it comes to money. And, you know, I don't give out financial advice to people, but I'm telling you, this is one thing I never regretted doing. And what I love about Goldco is they like people to be informed. And that's why they give out to anybody their free gold and silver guide. And this way you do your due diligence and you begin the process of due diligence. It's a great kit. It's filled with critical information. And then you also will see if you qualify for an extra 10% in bonus gold and silver just for getting started. It's a great deal. I'm a customer, too. Just go ahead, call Goldco now, 855-815-GOLD, 855-815-G-O-L-D, 855-815-G-O-L-D today. All right, 77 days till Election Day, and we have one of the DSA leaders, Cliff Connolly. He's a member of the DSA's National Political Committee. I'm not sure, Linda, if you heard this one, you're going to love this baby. Grip the Constitution. This is in June of 2025. He's on some podcast. The interview was dug up, reported on Monday by Natalie Winters, the co-host of, I guess, Steve Bannon's podcast. And Connolly bashed the Supreme Court of the land while talking about the Marxist Unity Group, which dubs itself a DSA faction on their website, and the wannabe revolutionary, said that those two groups view the Constitution as a few useless pieces of parchment. Let's play it.
2: Yeah, the way I'd phrase it is, of the DSA caucuses that believe in democracy as an end goal, Mug is the only one that sees revolution as a necessity to get there. And of the caucuses in DSA that see the necessity of revolution, we're the only ones that see democracy as the end goal. So the two things that we're famous for is our commitment to a program and our hatred of the United States Constitution. And what the program does is it gives us a roadmap to revolution, and it gives us the obstacle that we finally will have to get over to have a revolution, which is the United States Constitution, basis of the United States government.
1: Okay. Now, when people say they want to do things, and they're now making more progress than ever before, and that shoplifting is okay if you're in need, but liberals themselves don't want to pay for it, you got to start listening to what they're saying, because they're not saying it and not meaning it. They're saying it and meaning it. You know, I've been talking about six gender Tellerico. We've been talking about, you know, El Sayed. We've been talking about this guy that replaced Graham Platner 2.0 in Maine. And I'm trying to just let you know, be informed voters. You know, we find out that the Talafrico, six gender, God is non-binary, championing the rights of women to play men's sport, men to play women's sports, and the right of men to have access, biological men or trans people to have access to abortion. I didn't know that a trans man could ever have a baby and would need an abortion. And this is in 2025, this bill. He voted against a resolution banning Chinese nationals from buying Texas farmland. Now, this is the most insane level of ignorance out of Talafrico that I've ever heard. You know, on top of he's running a vegan campaign and doesn't, you know, in a cattle state and an oil state, he doesn't want any energy independence. And his answer was on this issue at, you know, this opposing this 2025 bill in the Texas House aimed at restricting Chinese nationals from buying Texas farmland. You know, after saying earlier in his career that radicalized white men are the greatest domestic terrorist threat in the country. Okay. Talarico did support a resolution condemning anti-Asian hate speech like Kung Flu and China virus. Radicalized white men, the greatest domestic threat in our country. We must confront racism and misogyny everywhere, from the schoolhouse to the White House. And I'm proud to sign Representative Gene Wu's resolution condemning anti-Asian hate speech like Kung Flu and China virus. Well, the Wuhan virus came from China. I guess, is it wrong to say German measles now? You're not allowed to say that? Anyway, we have primaries in the free state of Florida. People in Alaska, you better pay very close attention. Democrats, we have an elected senator who's doing a great job, Dan Sullivan, in Alaska. And President Trump has done so much for the state of Alaska since he's got back in office. And so they think they're clever. They put another Dan Sullivan on the ballot. I hope if you're listening in Alaska, you don't get sucked in by the wrong Dan Sullivan. Unbelievable. Wyoming also having primaries today. So we're watching all of that. We'll have coverage tonight on what comes out of that. Democrats in South Carolina presidential primary. It's interesting to watch the Democratic National Committee's official storyline that the DNC's decision to make South Carolina the first Democratic presidential primary in 2028 isn't about introducing more racial diversity into the early contests. They're bypassing Iowa and New Hampshire for a reason. It's about keeping power in the hands of the party establishment. So let me tell you, DSA people, they won't confront you publicly. They won't condemn you publicly. They'll let you say every crazy thing you want, but they're working behind the scenes to screw you all publicly. So it's pretty interesting, you know, but this, you know, this socialist insurgency is very, very real. It's a clear and present danger. El Sayed aide likens GOP opponents' campaign to the KKK cross burning over a video with a Ford pickup. Wow. By the way, I wonder if we have a shot in New Hampshire. I really do. Which is where I kind of want to go right now. I want to kind of give you a little snapshot. We haven't gone over. This is the stuff that I read every day. This is the stuff that I pay close attention to. And we'll have more with John McLaughlin at the top of the hour, our poster. He'll join us. We'll get his take on this. Look, in a midterm election year, it is historically, usually, there have been a couple of exceptions, not many. The party in power, meaning the party that has the White House, tends to lose seats. We have very slim majorities in both the House and the Senate. And so this, what makes this year unpredictable, and why I say these are uncharted waters, is because we've never had a party become this radicalized before. We just haven't had it. Now, if you want the bottom line, is I agree with Mark Halperin. Republicans can absolutely hold on to the House and to the Senate. There are not that many House seats that are toss-up seats. In other words, the gerrymandering of the Democrats, Republicans did a little catching up, you know, in the lead-up to this election. Basically, they've allowed Democrats to own that strategy and not challenge them on it. So this is the first time they're saying, okay, if that's how we're going to play the game, we'll play it the same way. This is in many ways, I think, going to be a game of inches. I think it's very smart that the Republicans, and I will be there, are having a midterm year convention. That's not been done before. I think it's very, very smart. They can lay out the accomplishments of the Trump administration, and we can compare and contrast the two parties. Usually at a presidential, you know, when you have the convention, presidential conventions, usually there's a bounce afterwards because people hopefully will watch. But if you look at how many seats are really in the toss-up category, it's anywhere between 25 and, if you really want to go to the high side, 30. I don't think it's that many that are toss-up. Of those, let's say we'll call it, of those 25 to 30 seats, 20 right now, GOP candidates are up by 3 points or more. You have, for example, you know, you have some candidates polling between, you know, 7 and 10%, the rest over 10% of the solidly likely Republicans, which is about 190 or so seats. And then we get to the, so it is very doable. The messaging has to be right, and people have to be made aware. One advantage Republicans have this year, and it's never their advantage, they have more money than they've ever had in any midterm election season ever, and it's money that only they can spend on the elections. They have more money than ever before. So if they do the right thing, they should spend the money. Now, it would be a pretty amazing. I mean, so what it means is you have to get to 218. That's the bottom line. 218 is the magic number. And if they win these toss-up seats, you know, you want to get as big a majority as you possibly can. Let's say they won, say, 27. That would bring them to 225. If they won, you know, 30, it would bring them to 228. Then you have a solid majority. Then you can do a lot more. That's why they all matter. Now, as far as the path to the Senate, I'm telling you what states I'm watching and watching closely. Obviously, Michigan, Mike Rogers. Iowa, you know, Joni Ernst is retiring, so it's going to be a little bit more difficult, but definitely winnable. Iowa should go red. Alaska is, you know, unfortunately, they're playing tricks in Alaska. I mentioned about Dan Sullivan. I'm not sure why they're, at least in the polling that I'm seeing, is not a bigger lead in Ohio. That is something to pay attention to, and probably areas where the messaging needs to be made right and the message needs to get out more. Then you have Texas, and, you know, of course, you have Paxton running against Telefrico. And then we've been, you know, following Maine and watching that race very, very closely. Also, you have Graham Plattner 2.0, you know, and Troy Jackson. And I hope Troy Jackson, you know, we keep hearing that he's got a vicious temper, allegations that he threw a water bottle at a woman. One guy said, we played it yesterday, that he witnessed this guy slap a woman with an open hand. I don't know what the hell's going on with Democrats in Maine, but it's pretty bad. And then on the outside shot, you know, let's see what happens in New Hampshire. I think New Hampshire might be a little bit more in play than people are giving it credit for right now. But, you know, if you now in the next 77 days, you know, but understand, every one of you listening to my voice, whether you live in Michigan, Iowa, Alaska, Ohio, New Hampshire, Texas, and Maine, is irrelevant. It's relevant if you live there, then we definitely need your vote. But for everybody else in the country, you have an elected representative. And that elected representative will determine whether or not Republicans retain control of the House of Representatives. And that means control and prevention of this radicalized agenda of the DSA that now controls the Democratic Party. So it matters. And then it's a matter of how much of a, I'd like to see a little margin for once. And I know it's hard because, you know, 95% of incumbents tend to get reelected. But you can't sit this out, this election. There's too much on the line this election. You know, maybe I've made a mistake in my career. Maybe, you know, I've said too many times this is the most important midterm in our lifetime. I meant it, but nothing like this. 250 elected DSA members since 2019, 40 plus new ones on the ballot this year. I mean, They wanted, they're saying, yeah, we'd like to get rid of the Constitution and the presidency and the Senate and pack the courts and no borders and, you know, no police. And it goes on and on. I give you the list every day. So, yeah, especially Michigan, but especially Iowa, Alaska, Ohio, New Hampshire, Texas, and Maine. Now, usually in presidential election years, you're going to, and by the way, Georgia and North Carolina, I'd like to see better numbers out of Georgia. I'd like to see better numbers out of North Carolina. North Carolina would be a lost seat. Tom Tillis is leaving. And, you know, they have a former governor, the Democrats do, running, and he's going to be hard to beat. He's run statewide a number of times. Name recognition is through the roof. You have Mike Whatley running for the Republicans. You have Roy Cooper running as the Democrat there. I wish that Governor Kemp ran in Georgia. He would absolutely crush Ossoff and his obvious presidential ambitions that he has. So, you know, that's where I see it right now. This is the stuff that I go through every day, but I don't want to bore you with. But, you know, we'll go into a little more detail. John McLaughlin is going to join us at the top of the hour, and we'll talk to him more about it. Listen, health, wellness, fitness, nutrition, longevity, we all talk about it. Maha movement, it is real. Unfortunately, for most of us, we kind of guess our way when it comes to health, what foods to eat, what supplements to take. You know, why do some things, when you eat it, I feel bloated, I need a nap, I'm tired, I have brain fog. Usually, you're thinking, oh, maybe it's this or that. No, it's probably the food you're eating, probably the junk you're putting in your body. And your body is trying to send messages to you. 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
9: This is RJ Crace with your stories now. The Mid-Illinois Labor Council will have their annual Labor Day parade and picnic in Decatur on Labor Day, September 7th. 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
5: It's
11: assassination plotter sentenced. I'm Jack Callahan, Fox News. Riley Jane English, previously known as Michael Ryan English, sentenced to more than 6 years in federal prison for plotting to kill Treasury Secretary Scott Bessent.
12: According to court documents, on the afternoon of January 27th, 2025, a week after the inauguration, English approached a U.S. Capitol police officer near the south door of the Capitol building and stated, "I'd like to turn myself in." English admitted to possessing a knife and two Molotov cocktails. In the sentencing, the judge said the trans woman had many physical and mental health issues, which were exacerbated by drug usage. The judge reduced the sentence to 73 months from a possible max sentence of 121 months.
11: Fox's Lucas Tomlinson reports English will be credited with the more than 20 months spent behind bars since being arrested. Lindsay Clancy's ex-mother-in-law testified in her defense at her murder trial in Massachusetts today. Susan Clancy said her then-daughter-in-law was struggling mentally before killing her three young children.
13: Mostly, she had insomnia. She was losing her appetite. She was very anxious and sad. She was begging for help.
11: Lindsay Clancy tried to take her own life after the killing. She's now paralyzed and confined to a wheelchair. The prosecution has argued she knew what she was doing was wrong. Opening statements completed. Testimony has now begun in the Meta trial. A deputy attorney general telling the jury that Meta deliberately designed features into Facebook and Instagram to hook young users. Several states are suing for billions. Meta says the allegations are baseless. Liberia has agreed to accept 1,200 third-country deportees from the United States in one of the larger arrangements under the Trump administration's policy to deter illegal migration. The first batch of 20 deportees expected the day after tomorrow. Wall Street at the close, the Dow down 116 points, NASDAQ dropping 355, the S&P 500 off 53. 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
15: Soybeans were mostly higher. Corn was mixed. Cattle were up. Hogs were lower. Hello, I'm Megan Grebner with your commodity market update on Brownfield. 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Stein has yield. Soybeans were mostly higher on fund and technical buying. September contracts were down a quarter at $12.75. November beans down three quarters at $12.16¾. Corn was mixed on spread trade. September corn down 1¾ at $4.63¼. December corn down 1½ at $4.88. The wheat complex was mostly lower. Live and feeder cattle were up on oversold signals, waiting for direct business to develop. October lives up 15 at $218.92. September feeders up 40 at $333.35. Hogs were lower on fund and technical selling. October lean hogs down a dollar at $80.72. December lean hogs down $1.60 at $70.92. Taking a look at cash business, direct cash cattle trade activity was quiet Tuesday. Bids and asking prices did not surface. Show lists are mostly steady in Texas and Nebraska, but higher in Kansas. Look for significant trade volume to take place in the back half of the week, especially with Friday's cattle on feed report from the USDA. Estimated cattle slaughter was 106,000 head, down 2,000 on the week and down more than 12,000 on the year. The cash hog market continues to look for consistency. Processors have leverage and are moving needed numbers at their pace. Overall, the market has been largely focused on demand, and while there are some bright spots in both the global market and domestically, there are still lingering concerns about long-term strength. Estimated hog slaughter was 476,000 head, up 3,000 on the week and down more than 3,000 on the year. I'm Megan Grebner for Brownfield.
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1: All right, hour two, Sean Hannity Show, 800-941. Sean is our number if you want to be a part of the program. 77 days till this, what I am saying, is the most important midterm in our lifetime by a long shot, by the way. It's not even a close call with all the lunatics on the left that are out there running. Latest example, Cliff Connolly. He is a member of the DSA's National Political Committee, admitting that he hates our Constitution.
2: It's of the DSA caucuses that believe in democracy as an end goal, Mugg is the only one that sees revolution as a necessity to get there. And of the caucuses in DSA that see the necessity of revolution, we're the only ones that see democracy as the end goal. So the two things that we're famous for is our commitment to a program and our hatred of the United States Constitution. And what the program does is it gives us a roadmap to revolution, and it gives us the obstacle that we finally will have to get over to have a revolution, which is the United States Constitution, basis of the United States government.
1: 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You'll never hear the story about, oh, the border's been completely closed off after four straight

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1: If you, in their own words, the things that they're saying, their supporters are saying. So you kind of have to take it upon yourself if you're me, and my job is to do the work that, you know, you're too busy doing other jobs to do. And to look at what we are facing in the midterm. Now, historical trends would favor the party that is out of power. That would be the Democratic Party in this particular case. And if you look at what are we really, you know, how many seats are we viewing as toss-up seats? You know, for example, in the Senate, you know, I think the most important races that we've got to pay attention to is we've got to win Michigan. We've got to win Iowa. Alaska, the Democrats thought they were clever by putting another Dan Sullivan. We have a current Senator Dan Sullivan on the ballot. Ohio is more competitive than I would like. I think once Texas becomes aware of Telefrico and Mr. Sixth Gender, I don't think that's going to be much of a race. Troy Jackson is basically Graham Plattner 2.0 based on everything I'm reading about him and hearing about him. So I think that's going to be a problem. And then I'm kind of on the sidelines looking at New Hampshire as it relates to the House of Representatives. Look, I think that, you know, Republicans, you know, have to win 20 seats that are up for grabs. If they really, if it was a great year for them, you know, they could get as many as 27 based on what I see. But, you know, it's very hard when you're going up against the machine. And the machine is the legacy media mob. The machine, and that is a powerful contribution, that the legacy media will always favor the Democrats. And you're never going to see a good poll on Donald J. Trump. You know, John McLaughlin is joining us now. He's with McLaughlin and Associates. And, you know, one of the things that he has done his entire career is he has been a pollster for very polarizing political figures, from Jesse Helms to Prime Minister Netanyahu, another person not easy to poll. Donald Trump, not easy to poll. I mean, if you look at 2024, for example, you never would have believed the outcome based on the polls of the legacy media mob. But for John and for Matt Towery of Insider Advantage and Robert Cahaley of Trafalgar and, you know, I don't even know who Atlas is, but they did a good job this past presidential cycle. Rasmussen, they generally do a pretty good job. That's about it. So you're going to be fed with disinformation. So what does it mean? Where do we stand 77 days out of this midterm? It's important to get a snapshot before Labor Day, important to get a snapshot after Labor Day. And then it's important that you all hear my admonition and tell all your friends how important this is, because they don't want to just make changes on the fringes. They want to uproot our Constitution. You just heard this, you know, they don't like our Constitution. And we've been playing telling you about the extremism of El Sayed, his BFF, Hassan Piker, of Telerico, Sixth Gender, God is non-binary, you know, championing the rights of biological men to play women's sports and have access to abortion. This is nuts. We've been telling you about the temper of Troy Jackson in Maine. We've been telling you about the antics they're playing in Alaska. And we keep going through it. So you at least it's going to take, you know, it's going to take all of us combined to educate people that are, you know, as Rush used to say, low information voters. Anyway, John McLaughlin, sir, how are you?
2: It's a pleasure to be with you again, Sean. And, you know, you brought back fond memories of all the voter suppression media polls where, remember the Hillary lock in 2016? And even on Election Day, you and I were speaking, and I was like, they got to count the votes. Donald Trump is going to win. And I said it on your show before that you said, who's going to win? And I was like, the Thursday before, I think I said on your show, I said Trump was going to win. And people thought we were crazy. But the media does this on purpose. And just like in 2024, whether it was, you know, President Kamala Harris, they know that they have a midterm election that depends on turnout. In 2024, 155 million voters came out. Trump won the popular vote with 77 million. In 2018, you had a turnout of 118 million for the midterm. In 2022, you had a turnout of 112.

0: $12 million for the midterm. They are hoping that Trump voters will stay home, and if they can convince them the Republicans can't win Congress, that's what could happen. And so your message is really important as we you know, go into September and October.
1: So Republicans have two advantages that I think that Democrats are not factoring in. Well, three, if you factor in, it's at some point it's got to penetrate the consciousness of the average individual of how crazy this party has become and how silent and how deafening the silence is of elected Democrats in taking on, you know, this radical democratic socialist movement. When I go through the list of what they believe, I'm not joking. I'm not kidding. You know, we now have this woman saying that stealing should be legalized. I didn't think I'd hear that in my lifetime, but here we go. That was a new one even for me. When they hear the radical positions, you know, what the DSA, they were praising Castro on their website the other day. Did you see that? Praising Castro, a thug, a murderer, a thief, who's created nothing but poverty and misery for the people in Cuba.
0: Cater.
1: Exactly. I mean, this is what now, and then where are the elected Democrats but for a guy by the name of John Fetterman saying, no, I don't want any part of this.
0: Right. And by the way, the key here is that you've got younger voters who don't know what communism is. They don't know what socialism is. If you were born after 1989, you know, there's no recollection of the Berlin Wall, Soviet Union, Mao, Castro, etc. Their idea of socialism that they were taught was like Sweden. Sweden's in Europe has rejected socialism as one of the most conservative free market countries now in Europe. But the key thing here is they wanted a referendum on Donald Trump. All this big government socialism is a reaction to Donald Trump's success. As he succeeds, the Democrat Party and the primary voters, the elites in the Democrat Party, have gotten more deranged that Trump is winning with his blue-collar Republican Party. So they're hoping that those voters who elected Trump president won't come out. And we asked in our last poll and that last national poll that we published, the generic ballot, the Democrats were ahead of 1,000 likely voters. They were ahead by 2 points, 46-44. However, when you frame the question, do you prefer a Republican who's a free market capitalist or a Democrat who's a big government socialist? The Republican then wins 49-36, 13 points, a 15-point turnaround. That's what the midterm convention has to be about. They need to frame that, because if that's the case, we then win with independents decisively. We gain 31 points with moderates. We pull even with Hispanic voters. We gain 12 points with blacks. We win among women. The Democrat Party needs to be portrayed as a big government socialist party. Newt Gingrich wrote a book about this a couple of years ago. This is where they were headed. And now they're there, and they're nominating these radical candidates who would forever change America, where they change our Constitution. They don't like that Donald Trump's cut taxes. They don't like that he's deregulated businesses. They don't like the fact that he's secured our borders. They don't like that he's made the military stronger, et cetera. They want to take that all apart and turn us into this big government socialist state.
1: Quick break, more with John McLaughlin, McLaughlin and Associates, the polling group on the other side. Then your call's coming up today. 800-941-SEAN is our number if you want to be a part of the program.
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1: You know, born on America's darkest day, 9/11/01, the Tunnel to Towers Foundation, they have been helping American heroes ever since. Heroes like U.S. Army Sergeant Mario Nelson. He served in the National Guard and then volunteered at Ground Zero after the 9/11 attacks. Later, Mario enlisted full-time in the Army, was deployed to Iraq. And then Mario sadly made the ultimate sacrifice. He was killed by a rocket-propelled grenade. Sadly, Mario left behind his wife, Mecca, their daughter, Mia. And after his death, Mecca began helping others heal from grief and trauma. And the Tunnel to Towers Foundation recognized the sacrifice of this family and were able, because of your generosity, to provide Mecca and Mia with a mortgage-free home. 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

0: right, our final moments with John McLaughlin of McLaughlin and Associates. 77 days till this most important midterm in our lifetime right now. Literally, the entire country is hanging in the balance here. Okay, so you've got two ways to argue and persuade people to vote for you. One is you explain how radicalized these people are. We've been doing that with Troy Jackson, El Sayed, Six Gender Tellerico, et cetera. But then it's, you know, the DSA website, it's still up there. I'm expecting them to take it down because they're going to want to hide who they really are. But praising Fidel Castro on what would have been his 100th birthday, or this lunatic DSA person in New York saying it should be legal and it should no longer be illegal to steal, or eliminating the Senate and the presidency and packing the courts and amnesty for illegals and abolishing borders and abolishing ICE and ending all deportations and defunding the Department of War, eliminating cash bail, abolishing prisons, abolishing police, a wealth tax, cradle to grave, womb to tomb, Green New Deal, and public ownership of corporations. I say it every day on purpose so that people will have this in their consciousness, so when they talk to their friends and their neighbors and their coworkers, they can tell them. Okay, so that is describing your opponent. To me, that should be enough, but maybe people want to know, well, is, you know, I'm paying $4 a gallon for gasoline. I don't like paying $4 a gallon for gasoline. Why do we have to go to Iran? Because Iran would have become a nuclear power, and if you think things are bad now, they would have been, you know, that much worse if they ever got a nuclear weapon. They would have held the world hostage and probably used it eventually and killed how many, God knows how many people.
1: Right. Or shut down.
0: So what's the case you would make?
1: I would say that it's, by the way, the Republicans need to play offense. When the Democrats say they're for affordability and lowering prices, well, we need to remind people that every Democrat in the House and Senate voted for the largest tax increase in history when they wanted to kill the Trump tax cuts, when they wanted no tax on, when they voted against no tax on tips, no tax on overtime, no Social Security tax cuts, they voted against that. They wanted to raise taxes by $2,000 about on every taxpayer. And the Republicans instead ought to be pushing for new tax cuts. Like the idea in our polling, indexing capital gains, Americans support that 62-16. The idea of increasing the exemption to sell your home, doubling it, it's 52-28. They support that, and also collapsing the tax bracket from 7 to 5, where people under 200,000 pay only 12% federal taxes. They support that 68%. Republicans need to put those up for votes. By the way, they should put up a vote condemning the DSA platform. The DSA platform is un-American. It's anti-capitalist. It's anti-free enterprise. It's for bigger government. They don't put that platform in front of the House and ask them to vote. And
0: I agree. I actually agree with that. Last question, exit question. Who's going to win the midterms, House, Senate?
1: Talk to me after the midterm convention. If the Republicans play offense, they will keep the House and they will keep the Senate. If the Republicans sit back and play defense, where the Democrats have a referendum on Donald Trump who's not on the ballot, then we got a problem. Republicans need to use that midterm convention in Dallas to play offense and put the Democrats back on their heels.
0: All right. Appreciate it. John McLaughlin. Thank you, sir. 800-941-SEAN. If you want to be a part of the program, everybody needs a safety security strategy. Now, in some cases, only one strategy is going to do. 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You only have one option there, the lethal option. But that's 0.01% of the time. According to the FBI, the last year they have statistics for, that's 2022. And the beauty of non-lethal technology is that you don't need a permit, background check. 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

0: We'll continue with nothing but sunshine for the rest of this afternoon. Temperatures very pleasant for this time of the year. Look for highs up to around 82. We'll start with a mostly cloudy sky tonight. We'll bring in a chance for some showers and storms after midnight. Lows drop down to 67. Mostly cloudy on Wednesday. Some showers and storms in the afternoon. Highs around 81. Mostly sunny back in the low 80s again for highs on Thursday. I'm meteorologist JC Foltz. Have a great day, everyone.
1: News. I'm John Saucier. President Trump claiming on social media that the United States was not in talks with Iran regarding the Strait of Hormuz. He says it's open and operating. Well, speaking in Lansing, Michigan, House Speaker Mike Johnson explained why he still supports the U.S. strikes against Iran.
2: We had to act. Iran was on the verge of having nuclear capability. The largest state sponsor of terrorism could not be allowed to do that.
1: Well, the Senate expected to vote on a bipartisan bill to regulate the monetization of college sports once lawmakers return in September. West Virginia Republican Senator Shelley Moore Capito, speaking of Fox Business Network's Darren Botello, says she supports the bill as a way to protect student athletes.
3: As somebody who's raised three children all the way through their, you know, college years, stability in those years are critically important. And I think that's what we want. And that's what the fan wants.
1: The Big Ten Conference, the Southeastern Conference, they've released a joint statement saying they did not support this bill. 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
1: All right, 25 now till the top of the hour. 800-941-SEAN, our number. You want to be a part of the program. All right, what is your plan when you need to reach family and friends instantly, but your cell phones are out, the power is out, things aren't going well? You know, for young kids, teenagers, aging parents that struggle with complicated tech, you know what? In a lot of cases, smartphones can be a liability, especially if there's an emergency of any kind. Families now, just like yours, all across this country now, are adopting this incredible technology of rapid radios. By the way, you have emergency personnel, fire departments, police departments. They use this all the time because when everything else is out, these things work. Now, if you're a kid, you remember using walkie-talkies or when you were a kid. 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One push of a button, you can talk to, you know, grandma on the West Coast, you're on the East Coast, it's that simple. 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An extra 5% off today. Now, when Democrats realize, and this is maybe one of the bigger indicators, Andy Beshear, the governor of Kentucky, has been trying to sell himself as a moderate. But Andy Beshear also sees what's happening to his party. So on the one hand, he speaks out of both sides of his mouth. He says socialism is a failed experiment. So let's play that one first.
2: 58% of Democrats have a positive view of socialism, and just 32% have a positive view of capitalism. What do you make of that?
3: What I make of it is that people are struggling. Now, I believe socialism is a failed experiment, but I do believe that we need to get results for the American people.
1: Okay, so he sounds reasonable. Sounds like he wants to run as the moderate that he tries to portray himself as. Then, out of the other side of his mouth, in the next breath, he embraces the rise of all these socialist candidates because he wants their votes and he wants to be president and he wants power, and he'll do and say anything to get it. It's time for big ideas, which these candidates are now throwing out. Oh, okay. Well, so what is it, Andy? Just a typical loser politician that speaks out of both sides of his face. Listen.
3: I think what Democratic voters want is a country that works for them. Now, right now, they're working hard, they're playing by the rules, but they're not getting ahead. The average age of first-time homeownership is 40 years old. They can't take their kids on the same vacation that they went on. And they see a federal government with President Trump that is as corrupt as any we've ever seen, enriching themselves at the expense of everyone else. So I think what voters want is fix the economy, which means bring down prices, end the war in Iran, invest in housing. And they want this government fixed, too. So I believe it's time for big ideas, which many of these candidates are throwing out.
1: I mean, it's just so transparent. I hope people can get this before it's too late. I hope you're understanding the severity of what we're facing here in 77 days. All right, to our busy phones, God bless Texas. Eric in Texas. Eric, how are you? Glad you called.
4: I'm doing great, Sean. Thanks for taking my call.
1: Thank you. What's happening?
4: Hey, so I was just calling to talk about the DSA, and I 100% don't believe that it's a fringe piece of the Democrat Party anymore. It may have started off like that, but as of right now, it's literally the Frankenstein monster that is going to kill the Frankenstein that created it, which is the establishment. And you can see it with these 40-something elections that you keep citing that they have taken over and won. And that's their.
1: Well, that's 40 this year. Since 2019, they've elected 250.
4: Yeah.
1: So, I mean, they're already out there. It's just getting worse.
4: Insane. It's absolutely insane, Sean. And my point is that's who they are now. Like the Chuck Schumers and the the Nancy Pelosi's, they have literally created the monster that is going to kill their party. And unfortunately for them, the rest of America as a whole is not there yet. Like, the big cities, like I'm in Austin right now, the big city like Austin, like, yeah, they love that stuff. They lap it up. But right outside of Austin, you know, the Buttas, the New Braunfels, the San Antonios, well, maybe not San Antonios, but those cities, they're not ready for it. And I think that's going to be the downfall when it comes to the actual big elections. But I think they're going to keep pulling off these little ones in these dark blue cities, Sean. And it's scary.
1: I think they are. And I think the key is, you know, and this is why the midterms are so important. I wouldn't be as optimistic about our chances in the midterms if they weren't so crazy and there weren't so many of them and there aren't so many extreme examples to share with you on any given day. So, you know, we'll see how this plays out. I'm just saying, take this seriously. This is not a game. You know, the Mamdanis, the AOCs, the Grandpa Bernies, the Pocahontases. Then you've got, you know, Troy Jackson in Maine. Then you've got El Sayed in Michigan. Then you've got Six Gender Tellerico and a bunch of other candidates that, you know, if we're not paying attention, they will win. And if they win, they want to literally, you know, everything that they're saying they want to do, they will try to do. And they will bring this country to a screeching halt in terms of any future prosperity, growth. And we will be living through a never-ending, nonstop impeachment, investigation, impeachment. And nobody's going to be working for you, the American people. Eric, appreciate it. Let's stay in Texas and say hi to Doc. Is that it? Doc, you're on the Sean Hannity Show.
5: Thanks, Sean. Just to comment on the socialists and the scary times we are in is the fact that the perception of the useful idiots are that a few trillionaires are going to give everybody else everything for free. And I loved your interview with the $100,000, what taxes you would pay. And you obviously you're never going to get a straight answer to this or what I'm going to ask also. Why don't we include the very, very rich athletes, movie stars, rock stars, and ask, you know, what are their taxes going to be? Are they exempt because they're prime supporters of the socialist movement? So is it really fair for them to make this kind of money when it should be distributed amongst the masses? So just expanding on your $100,000 question in terms of what about the very rich people that shoot basketballs, pretend to be somebody else on a movie screen, catching footballs. I'm not advocating that. I think that they deserve it to an extent. But should they be included in tax the rich?
1: They already are. You know, I know, for example, you have two friends of mine that were New York athletes for a period of time in their careers, one in baseball, Mark Teixeira, and one in football, Jay Feely. And, you know, I got to know both these guys and they're both now running. Jay Feely's running out in Arizona and Mark Teixeira is running in Chip Roy's old district. He won the primary there. And especially in the case of Jay Feely, it's a toss up seat. It's literally, you know, can go either way. And that's in Arizona. And he's such a great guy. And he played for the Arizona Cardinals. And just like, you know, I know that Mark played for the Texas Rangers. He's more known for playing for the Yankees because they won the World Series one year when he was playing there. And I'm just telling you that these guys are giving up a lot. And when they were athletes, they got taxed every time. Like if Mark Teixeira is playing for the Texas Rangers, goes up to play a game against the Yankees, he would get taxed in New York for that day. Or if they play any team. Any state that has a state income tax, they got taxed for a day. I mean, could you imagine that? Just to play one game of baseball, they want to tax you for the day. It's called a jock tax. There's no amount of ways that these people won't figure out to pick your pocket and take your money. The reason some people, now I've gotten answers from others, don't want to answer the questions about, well, out of every dollar somebody makes up and they make $100,000 a year, should they be able to keep? They don't want to answer it because the number's through the roof. And then if you get to 500,000, then they want to take more out of every dollar. You know, if you know, I've had people answer 95 cents out of every dollar for somebody that's a billionaire. No, the problem with that thinking is, I don't know, I've never looked at other people that have things with a jealous eye, thinking, well, I should have some of that. That's my money. No, it goes back to my earlier life where, you know, I spent 10 years working in restaurants and 10 years in construction. You know, I never got hired by poor people. I never got tipped by poor people. So I don't understand where this resentment comes. Poor people don't go to expensive restaurants. Poor people don't hire somebody to work on their house because they can't afford it. And it's just mind-numbing to me that people think they have a right to empower a group of people, steal their money, and give it to them because that's what they want. That ends up in more poverty. Here's another little secret that people don't know. You see people that are wealthy leaving California in droves. Mark Zuckerberg, he's now in my free state of Florida. Two of the co-founders of Google, now in my free state of Florida. Elon Musk now lives in the state of Texas. And the reason is very simple. They're not stupid. They didn't get wealthy being stupid. They got wealthy by being smart and working hard. And they're not just going to give their money away to a bunch of politicians that are greedy and want to confiscate it and earn power using their money. Because that's what the scheme is. That's why, you know, everyone puts their faith, hope, and trust in government. I'm like, why? How are your government schools doing in these blue cities and states? Now, government schools are failing spectacularly. How did Obamacare promises work out? None of them were kept. You know, what about the lockbox for Social Security? There's so many examples of government failure, and yet people, what, now want the government to provide babysitting services for date night for couples and child care and daycare and guaranteed government jobs and guaranteed government salaries and guaranteed government healthy food and guaranteed government health care and guaranteed government, you know, death benefits. I don't know, maybe guaranteed government, you know, plots so you when you die, they'll stick you in a government plot. It takes away all incentive for people to do anything with their lives and find whatever talent God gave them and work hard. You know, the worst thing in life, and this is what is missing in this equation, is to not have a purpose in your life. The worst thing that I could think of would be, I don't have to work. I mean, the government's going to take care of me. Okay, you believe that lie because they never fulfill their promises anyway. You end up more poor than when you started. And, you know, then they have all the power. Now it's a matter of how much freedom you gave up in the name of false security. You know, but you're not incentivized any longer to live your life. Stress is not a bad thing in life. People view stress as a bad, bad thing. It's not. Stress causes you to dig deeper and get better. And, you know, to take an idea and build off that idea and turn it into a product or a service that people want, need, and desire, that is very hard to do. You can't force people to buy whatever it is you created. You can't force people to use your services. You've got to earn it. Just like I know every day I've got to come on this program prepared to do my show with news and information that I know you're not going to get from the legacy media mob. I have to earn your trust every day. I have to earn your trust to watch me on TV at night and watch my new podcast with Sammy the Bull, who, by the way, admits to being involved in 19 murders, including pulling the trigger himself. Pretty fascinating story. But anyway, I hope that's helpful, Doc. But we've got a lot to do between now and Election Day. I'll tell you that. Let's go.
5: Bashir is the comment. How come when a teenager is young and dumb, makes a stupid comment on Facebook and it's held against them and they're canceled, but a politician can change your mind and say, well, I didn't really mean it that way. Or on the other hand, I changed my mind and I don't think that way anymore. It just doesn't seem like it's fair in life.
1: Oh, never mind. You know, never mind what I just said before. Listen to what I'm saying now. It's everything we hate about politicians caught up in that one, those two statements. Thanks, Doc. James, Atlanta. James, we got about 90 seconds. You're up.
6: Hey, Sean. Well, I was just calling because, I'm kind of surprised that Chuck Schumer, the old establishment, and Nancy Pelosi, and the people that's from the Clinton Democrats, why they not speaking out more and about, because I think a good thing, you're doing a great job in talking about what can happen by having these radical Democrats in charge. But what? Yeah. A lot of, I like to see a lot of people like yourself, different in your profession, talk more and more about breaking down what do those policies will do to America. For example, the immigration policy. For them to have open borders, people coming in this country, you think that terror ban on the Biden was large. You think about if you take away all law enforcement for the borders, they coming in and people coming in from North Korea, China, and Russia, just invading it, Iran, invading this country. And then being able to vote, too, in our system to pick our leadership. That is crazy. Do away with the Senate. You talking about checks and balance to power, the power of the president, and they talking about doing away with the president. What are we going to have, like an Ayatollah to be the person that represents the country?
1: I am telling you, you are giving this country away. You have it captured perfectly, James. James, call back again. We love having you on the program. Appreciate it. 800-941-SHAWN is our number.
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1: Hello, my name is Ken Falk. 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
2: This is RJ Crace with your stories. Now, the Citizens Voluntary Advisory Committee on Data Centers will present its findings on data center development in Macon County on the 31st. It's a public presentation starting at 5 at the Decatur Civic Center Theater. CVAC was formed to study the potential opportunities and challenges of data center development and give advice to local decision makers. It's not a governmental body, and it has no legal authority. A written report should be available before the meeting. 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The service is available to patients of all ages, including those who are not current patients. 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
4: Testimony begins in the Meta trial. I'm Jack Callahan, Fox News. The social media giant accused by a coalition of 29 states of engineering its platforms to make them addictive to young users.
5: First up on the witness stand is Arturo Bejar. He is the former Facebook engineer turned whistleblower who claims he tried to warn Meta executives about the dangers to children and no one listened.
4: Fox's Claudia Cowan.
5: Outside court this morning, a group of advocates and parents unveiled a banner with the names of nearly 400 children, they say, died from social media-related harm.
4: Meta denies the allegations and says it stands by what it calls its record of creating strong protection for teens. In Lizzie Clancy's murder trial in Massachusetts, her former mother-in-law telling the court today Clancy was struggling with mental health and begging for help prior to strangling her 3 young children. Despite an attack on a cargo ship earlier today and ballistic missiles reportedly fired at other vessels, President Trump insists the Strait of Hormuz is open for shipping and no talks are planned with Iran. Crude oil prices climbing to nearly $85 a barrel today. The average pump price still over $4 a gallon, but House Speaker Johnson says
6: we had to act. Iran was on the verge of having nuclear capability. The largest state sponsor of terrorism could not be allowed to do that.
4: The Justice Department is charging several Iranians with waging cyber attacks in the U.S.
7: The DOJ unsealed the indictment Tuesday against members of the Iranian Mabna Institute, which charged them with a systemic campaign of hacking into nearly 150 American universities, more than 40 private American companies, and at least five government agencies since 2013. The indictment states that the Iranians stole more than 31 terabytes of academic information, as well as email accounts from the private companies.
4: Fox's Kevin Uretsky. A third day straight of losses on Wall Street. The Dow closing 116 points lower. NASDAQ lost 355 points. 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
4: A would-be assassin has been sentenced for a plot to kill Scott Bessent on the day he was confirmed as Treasury Secretary.
11: U.S. District Judge Rudolph Contreras sentenced Riley Jane English, also known in court documents as Ryan Michael English, to 73 months for two counts related to the attempt to assassinate then-cabinet member nominee Scott Bessent in January 2025. English pleaded guilty in March to firearms charges, which included carrying a dangerous weapon on the grounds of the Capitol. At sentencing, the judge said English is a trans woman who has many physical and mental health issues that were made worse by drug use. English has already served about 20 months in prison and will get credit for that time served as well as 3 years of probation after the sentence is completed. Tanya J. Powers, Fox News.
4: Convicted killer William Silva Jr. is to be lethally injected within the hour in Florida for the 2006 shooting death of his estranged wife. More than four dozen people have been arrested in a sting operation against a human trafficking ring in Texas.
12: The Tarrant County Sheriff's Office announcing the arrest of 56 people during Operation Red Card, a crackdown on human trafficking and child exploitation during the FIFA World Cup. According to the department, 10 of those arrested are accused of trying to meet minors for sex after unknowingly communicating with undercover officers, with two facing federal charges. Officials say most of the suspects were from the Dallas-Fort Worth area, revealing they identified over 40 potential trafficking victims, connecting them with support services, noting 14 investigations remain active, several local, state, and federal agencies taking part in the operation that took place over 9 days in June and July. Kristen Goodwin, Fox News.
4: Frank Beard, the longtime drummer for the rock band ZZ Top, has died in hospice care. He was 77. A gold mine has collapsed in the Central African Republic. At least 30 miners have been killed, according to local reports. I'm Jack Callahan, and this is Fox News.
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22: We'll continue with nothing but sunshine for the rest of this afternoon. Temperatures very pleasant for this time of the year. Look for highs up to around 82. We'll start with a mostly cloudy sky tonight. We'll bring in a chance for some showers and storms after midnight. Lows drop down to 67. Mostly cloudy on Wednesday. Some showers and storms in the afternoon. Highs around 81. Mostly sunny back in the low 80s again for highs on Thursday. I'm meteorologist J.C. Foltz. Have a great day, everyone.
23: Gearing up for a return to next week's Muhammad Music Festival, an annual two-day bash that draws thousands to her hometown each August. So happy to have on News Gazette Radio the one and only Annalie. How you doing?
24: I'm doing so well, thank you. How are you guys?
25: Good. Thanks for joining us, Annalie. This is Jeff. So how many family and friends are going to be in the crowd next weekend at the hometown music festival? Oh.
24: I think it's going to be all family and friends, actually. This is one of those shows that everyone's had on their calendar for quite a minute.
25: You grew up in Muhammad, correct? And went to Muhammad Seymour?
24: I did, yeah.
25: Okay. Do you remember how old you were and where you were when you first sang in front of a crowd in Muhammad?
24: Oh, my gosh. Well, probably the first time. I mean, I used to do the national anthem all the time in eighth grade and things like that. Mm-hmm. So I do remember, standing in the band box and singing at the high school, and it was this massively terrifying experience, and did that absolutely. And then moving forward, I did the variety show in high school, and little seeds were planted for sure the entire time I was there.
25: Is your family still here in Muhammad?
24: Yep, they're all still there.
25: Okay. Kind of a

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1: Yeah, I came to Nashville for the first time when I was 16. I was angsty, and my dad asked me, you know, what is something that's going to make you happy and inspire you? And I'd never been to Nashville, and for some reason, I still don't know, the words Nashville, Tennessee came out of my mouth. And we left on Thanksgiving Day, and I experienced something bigger than myself. And it kind of, again, that was a seed planted. Then it pushed me to, I was in the marching band. I was in the musicals in school. And I kind of followed that, and I kept going, well, I can't do that. It's not realistic, you know, because no one around me, I didn't even know you could have a job in music, let alone, you know, being a singer and in a band. Like, that just didn't make sense looking around. And, I decided to, like I said, listen to my students and do the thing. And I instantly fell in love, and it was kind of like I was exactly where I was supposed to be the whole time, and I haven't looked back.
2: Kicking off News Gazette Radio with a visit with Anna Lee. She's part of a loaded lineup on the 29th. That's a Saturday night. Riley Clemens, Shane Prophet, Craig Morgan.
3: Do you have to live in Nashville to make it in country music? I mean, is that, it's kind of the cliche, but is it true? Does that how it works?
1: You know, that's funny. I have been asked this. I definitely think that, you know, if you pursue something hard enough, anything and any, you know, it can happen. But I will say Nashville is an extremely community oriented town. Mm-hmm. And so especially for country music, you know, it's very much on the roots. I would definitely recommend being in Nashville if you want it, because ultimately things come up quickly. Things move so fast. And I'm so used to the quickness of the industry now that I forget until, again, I, you know, pop back home and things are a little bit more in slow motion. But in reality, that's just normal. Hmm. And so I do believe, you know, on a Wednesday, they could be like, hey, do you want to jump on the road in 2 days? Or there's a show tomorrow night. And I think if I didn't live here, it'd be very hard to, like, you know, change my life and run out somewhere. So that definitely helps.
3: Is Nashville where you perform the most?
1: Definitely. Okay. Yeah, absolutely. But we're really starting to branch out, and it's been really cool. I've had a residency at the Virgin Hotel for a few years, and so that's, you know, playing in town often on Fridays, and then, like I said, just kind of everywhere and anywhere. I love it.
3: For those who haven't heard your music, who are some of your biggest influences?
1: Good question. So I get asked this a lot. I'm very much in, like, the country soul world, and I believe definitely Carrie Underwood. I mean, I loved Carrie Underwood, especially her early stuff. I don't necessarily know if I sound like her. Obviously, she's phenomenal. But her very much, I love Adele. I sang one of her songs for my high school talent show. So that started early. Big names for sure. But I'd like to think I'm kind of a conglomeration of all my favorites. And that's what makes Annalie. So I'm still not sure the answer to that question.
3: How about the coolest venue you've gotten to perform in so far?
1: Ooh, okay. Well, I actually played at the Ryman Auditorium last year. It was the coolest. I got to actually play with KT Tunstall. She sings Black Horse in a Cherry Tree, which is crazy because in, you know, the early 2000s, that was one of those songs I, you know, would scream from the bottom of my gut, you know, so it was definitely a very surreal moment. I played the Country Music Hall of Fame. That was outstanding as well because of the reverence for country music. I mean, duh. and then I actually got to grace Bridgestone Arena as well as playing the intermission show for the Nashville Predators. So we slowly played some cool places in town, and and like I said, it's branching out very gradually, and now the Mahomet Music Festival, which is one of my favorite stages to play because there's so many humans I know, and I look around, and I mean, I lived on that street for a while, so pretty
3: awesome.
1: Surreal.
3: How about the most memorable musician you shared a stage with or collaborated with?
1: So KT Tunstall was amazing because we did this, like, mashup song, and obviously it's at the Ryman Auditorium, also known as Mother Church, they know. But I actually opened up for the iconic Smokey Robinson last year, and that one was outrageous because, you know, he is, like, king of soul.
3: Yeah.
1: And the man still got it. I mean, he's cooking, and it was one of those just I'm honored to be here shows. So I would say that's probably at the top of the list.
3: That's awesome. Okay, two more. Who'd be on your who'd be on your bucket list for artists you'd like to most collaborate with that you haven't had a chance to yet?
1: Oh, goodness. Y'all, Chris Stapleton, of course. I mean, that's a no-brainer. He's just it. Like, the

0: And it's undoubtable how great he is. I also would say currently Olivia Dean is one of those, and she's not necessarily in the country music space, but girl's got it, and she's just this classy thing, and her outfits are amazing too. So we get down.
1: That's great. Okay, last one. What's the long term dream, the career dream?
0: Ooh, that's a big question. I mean, this sounds such like a cliche answer, but in a lot of ways, I have to keep telling myself and reminding myself that I'm quite literally living it. I don't think like the dream is necessarily a destination as much as it's like a lifestyle that I have to recognize it's happening. So ultimately, I think the ultimate dream is to keep expanding and to keep reaching audiences and ultimately people who feel touched by my music. Because I have the guidance counselor, you know, background, I'm naturally a very emotional human, and my songs are therapy for me. And I think the most touching parts of my career have been whenever I hear from people who listen to it and feel calmness or understanding or, you know, something positive through mine. So I think ultimately it's just keep putting out music that's true to me and playing sick venues. And I work a lot in the nonprofit world. I started my own nonprofit out here, Artist Showcases, called Ovation. So really just giving back, and I don't know. I'm just having the best time I've ever had, and I think it's only going to keep expanding, for sure.
2: Great stuff. I believe coming back to Mahomet, you're a Mahomet Music Festival regular. What's your first stop when you come back home, other than your parents' house, of course?
0: Oh, gosh. Let me think about this. Well, probably taking my sweet little angel, Honey. I have a King Charles Cavalier for people who follow me. She's way cooler than I am. But we go over to Barber Park, and that is like the stop. Mm-hmm. I'll walk her, and she'll live her life. She'll run out in the field with all the other dogs, the ones who know. And then I probably, honestly, I love the bar. It'll Do. And the people who know, I think the name is genius. Every time my band's in town, we go to It'll Do. And, yeah, we have a few drinks, and we call it a night.
2: Hey, we'll have happy hour with you late that Saturday night.
0: Yes,
2: all right, looking forward to you.
0: Everyone's invited.
2: That's awesome. We'll see you a week from Saturday night.
1: Thanks, Emily.
0: Thank you so much.
2: Emily joining us, kicking off News Gazette Radio. She's part of a Mahomet Music Festival lineup, of course, 28th and 29th, downtown, free of charge. I understand Jeff D'Alessio's coming this year.
1: I am, now that I know she's a King Charles Cavalier owner. Trying to,
2: and willing to buy you a beer, it sounds like.
1: Subliminal hint to my wife that I'm ready to get a new dog.
2: Barber Park was underwater last time I saw it.
1: Oh, jeez.
2: But it should be fine
1: well,
2: now.
1: She's fun, too. What a great interview.
2: Yeah. Mahomet kind of drying out like so many other of our areas from the weekend storms. All right,
1: let's be dry next week when you're there serving beers.
2: For a good cause, Junior, at the Mahomet Lions Club tent.
1: Right.
2: The money they raised.
1: One for you, one for them.
2: Do you know all the good that
1: goes
2: from proceeds?
1: You're doing it for the kids.
2: It's 418 News Gazette Radio, powered by GTPS. Today's headline maker. He's continuing a series we very much enjoyed. Meet the Mayors. Village President and beautiful...
1: Yep.
2: Sadorus, home to rich farmland, and 151-year-old St. Paul Lutheran Church, and a bunch of tall silos right in downtown. Welcome in, a warm welcome to Ted Meyer. Ted, how you doing?
3: Hey, I'm doing great. How are you doing?
2: I'm doing good. Thanks for joining us, Ted.
3: Was that an exasperated great? I didn't mean it to be, but yeah.
1: Ted, it's Jeff. Thanks for coming on for a few minutes. So first of all, how is the village recovering from last week's EF1 tornado, and how much damage did it do?
3: Oh, my goodness. You know, I wasn't in town when it rolled through, but as soon as I started driving home, and my heart sank as soon as I entered town. I saw all these trees down. I saw some damaged homes, not a whole lot, but enough that I wouldn't want to have any of that damage at my place. And so it's been amazing this past week. We have two wonderful tree services in town, AKO Tree Service by Jim Priest, and Peterson Lawn Care and Landscaping. That's run by Ken and Jody Peterson. And those are both in town. Ken and Jody do a lot for our community. But one guy that came rolling in was Mike Widmer of Widmer Contracting in Loda. He just kind of rolled into town. You know, these guys got to make money. and they got to go where the damage is. But I really, really, really appreciate, not only that he's got to make money, but that he was providing some pro bono work throughout the town. And that's it really, makes you have a good feeling about the people that are around us. And that includes our township people. Sorry, I could go on, but our township people have just been amazing as well. In Sadorus, Jeremy Anderson, Posotum, Tolono, even the Champaign County Highway Department, they were all in town today, and they picked up all these bundles of sticks that people set out by the road, and they've helped clean up our town. So it's just been a tremendous outpouring of love. We have a whole lot of other people coming in and helping as well.
1: Did you have any flooding from over the weekend?
3: Now, see, we saw the Kaskaskia Ditch had risen up and overflowed its banks, but it's not returned to normal yet, but it's lowered down a little bit. But that wouldn't affect us as much as that tornado that breezed through here.
1: Right.
3: And, yeah.
1: Okay. Okay, now we're going to get to some meet the mayor type questions, okay? So what's the range of responsibilities for mayors of small towns like Sadorus? Maybe things you didn't know were part of the gig before you signed up for it?
3: Oh, my goodness. Well, we're so small. We don't even have a public works department, but everybody pitches in, and it includes the mayor, through the cliche of cleaning the toilets or when a vehicle breaks down, maybe you pitch in with the guy who actually knows what he's doing and or picking up sticks around town. But one of my first calls as mayor was, the neighbor calls up and says, hey, I think my neighbor's chickens got loose. And so we got out there corralling some fowl. That was unexpected.
1: Where did you grow up and how did you settle on Sadorus as your place to live?
3: Oh, that's a big thing for me. I grew up north of Tolono.
1: Okay.
3: On a tenant farm north of Tolono. Went to high school for 1 year at Unity and 3 years over at Monticello Christian Academy. And when I left town for the military, went to the 82nd Airborne, I never thought I would come back here.
1: Hmm.
3: It's only, by God's hand that brought me back here. We lost a daughter when we were out in North Carolina serving in the military there. And so we had a real desire to have children in our life, and it wasn't happening. When we came back, we had got some jobs in the suburbs of Chicago and thought, wow, we're never moving back to rural Illinois. We're enjoying this suburban life. And we had an opportunity to adopt 4 kids. Totally a miraculous story. It would take me quite a bit longer to go through it, but God brought together some kids that needed a parents and parents that wanted to have kids. And we thought no better place to bring up kids than around family and friends down in central Illinois. And so we ended up right back here in Champaign County, a place that we love.
1: Wow.
3: So, I heard the previous guest talking about being an angsty teen. I was kind of that angsty teen. I didn't think I'd be coming back here, but I'm sure glad that we did.
2: Talking to Sadorus Village President Ted Meyer, home of Sadorus, of course, Junior, home of the University of Sadorus, the frequent gathering of farmers near the elevator.
1: That's right. Are you
3: right.
1: Do you crash that every year, or are you someone that goes to that?
3: No. Okay. Those guys will come to me when they need something or when they want to talk or when I want to get some wisdom and find out something new that I haven't heard before. But that's their crowd. That's the coffee clutch that they have in there. But you can, if you do drop in, you'll find out a lot of information.
1: I was snooping around your LinkedIn page late last night and saw you coached football for a couple of years at Judah. Did you play yourself? What position and how good were you?
3: Oh goodness. I played my freshman year under Coach Somerville at Unity. And I was not an outstanding player. In fact, I got injured and I was nothing. But, I had that love of football, the love of the Illini football. It's so nostalgic to go back to Memorial Stadium. And I've enjoyed the Bears and going to the stadium there when we were up there. And so when I got a job at Judah teaching, and it was just a natural thing when the other coach stepped aside, I was like, oh, yes, this is something I want to do.
1: Hmm.
3: And my boys played for the team. So I have two sons that played on the football team, and they were just all in. And their character and attitude was pervasive throughout the rest of the football team as well. So I had boys, young men, that were all in when they came to football. Very small school, you know, playing in that eight-man league. Footballs, it seems like it wouldn't be that rough, but they come home with mud all over certain games, you know?
1: Okay.
3: It's a wonderful experience.
1: Two last ones for me. What made you want to run for mayor, and is it a job you'd like to have for years and years?
3: You know, it is a cliche thing that most people don't jump into things until they're directly affected by something. You know, they don't stand up for something until they're directly affected. Well, we lived in Tolono for a short time, and we had some drainage problems there, and that caused me to go before the board and get involved. And then when we moved to Sedora, our water department was burdened just completely with a well that was giving them so many problems. And so I wanted to be instrumental in helping get new water to our village, and ended up serving on the board just because, hey, we want some better water.
1: That's good stuff. Okay, last one. Other than the University of Sedora, as Jim mentioned, what is Sedora's biggest claim to fame in your book?
3: You know, right now, you know, there's a few historical things. Dottie Schrader was a All-American professional baseball, girls professional baseball league. She was the inspiration for the movie, what is that movie?
1: League of Their Own, right?
3: Yeah, League of Their Own. Thank you for reminding me. But she was an inspiration for that. But and Lincoln passed through here, and he defended a murder trial that involved one of our citizens. But currently, our biggest thing is that Buford's has the best tenderloin in the state of Illinois.
1: That's right.
3: And so we, you know, whenever I'm out and about talking to folks and I tell them about, you know, where I'm from, the first thing that people go, oh, you guys have that tenderloin, don't you? Mm-hmm. You have Buford's. So we have a couple of bars in town and a couple of churches. You can't have more churches or can't have more bars than churches, right? Isn't that the way small towns are? Right now, Our Methodist church has gone under, and we would really love to have somebody come in and fill that with another church that's in the area. So, yeah, we have a lot of things going on, and we enjoy Sedora's life, the rural life down here. Mm. God's blessed us with so many things, and he's been real evident in this time when we've needed so much help from so many people. His hand is just amazing in everything that goes on.
2: Outstanding, Ted Meyer. Village president of Sedora's. We're big fans. The skyline ranks up there. You step outside Buford's and you got the silos right there. And it's a beautiful sight. I know we all enjoy. Ed Bond, our producer, is nodding his head. He enjoys both the meals and the drinks. So thank you, Ted, for joining us today. Oh, yeah. Right?
1: Thanks, Ted. Appreciate it.
3: Yeah, next time you guys come to town, you know, let me know, and I'll go to Buford's with you, and we'll have a tenderloin.
2: We'll be there about 5:25. Yeah, yeah. See you then.
3: Have a good one, Paul.
1: Thanks, Ted.
2: Ted Meyer joining us from Sedora's. It is a pretty cool place, if you've ever been there. Junior, have you made the trip yet?
1: I have. I believe we went there a couple times.
2: Okay, good.
1: Tour.
2: That's great to know.
1: Bars, yeah.
2: Back to the bar talk. 428 News Gazette Radio, powered by GTPS. We're behind break time.
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13: 432 News Gazette Radio, powered by GTPS. Lauren Tate, the GOAT, follows us. 5 o'clock. Never get enough Lauren weighing in. He's fired up about football.
1: I got to go on his show Saturday. It was quite an honor. One of the few things that can wake me before 10 o'clock.
13: Was there a green room involved? Was there any makeup? Things like that?
1: I'm part bear on the weekends. I hibernate.
13: That's unbelievable at your age that you're still able to sleep in. How is that possible?
1: I'm very skilled.
13: Ed Bond is up at 4 a.m. every morning walking around Carl at the fields.
1: Yeah, I haven't hit that age yet.
13: It's time to mature, Junior. Happy birthday. These are from Mike Pearson, Illini Legends, Listen Lore. Of course, longtime News Gazette contributor, almost 30 years, I do believe. Happy 47th birthday today to offensive line coach Ben Miller over at the stadium.
1: Okay.
13: Working hard. And happy birthday to Carly Yergler. She pitched for the Illini last year. She's a Muhammad Seymour grad, much like Anna Lee. She was our 2022 News Gazette All-Area Player of the Year. Happy birthday to all of them. All right, let's keep this thing going. 434, a binding referendum asking voters if Champaign should become a home rule county is off the table for the November election after six board members walked out mid-meeting, depriving the body of a quorum. The special county board meeting took place Monday. Here to break it down now for us is board member John Farney. John, how are you doing?
14: Doing good. I thought we were going to talk about high school cross country.
13: We'll get to that because I got a bone to pick with you, John.
1: Go ahead, pick it.
13: Let's pick it. Let's get it out of the way. Okay, so your son, Nate, came in for Faces of the Fall, right, a couple weeks ago.
14: Uh-huh.
13: And of the many questions we ask him is, who's your favorite athlete, right? And Nate's a St. Joe star.
14: And his
13: answer was a Unity kid. Yes, a Unity kid. How did that happen, John?
14: The greatest athlete to ever play any sport in Champaign County. Hands down. He one of my classmates, and Nate has always been interested in Brian. He loves to point out that Brian has an NBA championship ring. I think he, what did he average, about 8 points a game or something like that. Nate's got on the Brian Cardinal. He's got an autograph that I got of Brian hanging up in his room. So that's
2: very
14: kind of become
2: cool.
14: One of our running things is every time he has a chance to say, who's your favorite athlete? It's always Brian Cardinal.
1: One of my all-time favorites. I covered him in college, and he was, and he's got he's also got the best nicknames of any athlete ever to play in Champaign County. College, he's Citizen Payne, remember?
14: Right. Citizen Payne.
1: And then the NBA, he's the janitor, right, with Dallas. But he would be like a human ace bandage.
14: Right, yeah. So Nate, a couple weeks ago or a couple months ago, we went over to Purdue. Nate's looking to study engineering. So we went over to Purdue to do a visit, and we're walking the campus, and he sees this pillar on their engineering quad or just walking around. And the first thing he does, he walks up to it, and it was listing their athlete of the year, and he goes, hey, Dad, look at this. And he points out it was Brian Cardinal, 2001. I'm like, of course it is. That's our thing around the house.
1: So he's going to Purdue. That seals it.
14: He's not necessarily. Actually, Notre Dame's his top choice. Oh. He loves Notre Dame as well. So he's got lofty ambitions, and I think he's going to do well wherever he goes. He was also, just to make everybody around here assured, we went and visited Illinois about 2 weeks ago, and Illinois moved way up in his book after the visit. So when you live here, you need to go and pretend that you don't live here and let them give you the whole sell. The kids that do it, they're great at it.
1: That's the great advice. Okay, let's get down to business here. Sure. Tell us what happened last night. Your Jim didn't say it, but you're one of the six, obviously.
14: Absolutely. I'll take credit. I'll take the blame. When this meeting was called for late Thursday afternoon, it's the first time that board members who weren't in the know got told that, hey, we're going to have a special meeting. And many of us were very surprised by it, and it was hard to get any information about the meeting. So that happened on Thursday for a meeting that was going to take place on Monday. And so I started asking some questions that we had not had answered by the state's attorney's office. And I don't fault the state's attorney at all for this, because when you ask a legal question, I ask them, I want to know statutory information about home rule, what we can and can't do, what we can and can't do under our current form of government. Asking about, does home rule definitively allow us to ban data centers, since that was what was being pushed as the narrative on this is, we got to take care of the data centers. We hear a lot about taxes with home rule, but this was the first time I had heard anybody pushing, this is how we can stop data centers from being in Champaign County. So I wanted some answers. I posed those questions to the state's attorney's office. They weren't able to get that done by Monday, and I wouldn't expect them to. In order for them to do their due diligence and give us sound legal advice, it's going to take more than 3 days. So when I realized that, I started talking to some of my colleagues within the Republican caucus, and they had similar questions, and we were all very skeptical of what this really is. Was it really for data centers, or is it a way to start looking at different revenue sources for the county, since that is something has been brought up many times before in county board meetings? And, we're a minority. It gets brought up in every news article that Jim writes, that we are in the minority. And so there's not a whole lot that our caucus can do. So I started reaching out to people on the Democratic side that I thought might have similar concerns. Mr. Pugh definitely has similar concerns. And, to say that Brett Pugh and I get along all the time is a misstatement. We've had our moments in board meetings where we are very much opposed on some things, but we were in agreement this time that this is not the right way to go about this. And so he started working the phones as well. We also found out that there was going to be several board members that were going to be absent. Special meetings, in my 3 years on the board, I can't think of a special meeting that we've had where the entire board showed up. Some of them, we've only had 12 members there. So I immediately start thinking about the rules. I'm a rules guy, and I knew that if we could have 11 members or 12 members or fewer, 11 members in the boardroom, we would not be able to move forward, and that would end it. Since this was left to the last minute for the last day for this ballot initiative to be put on the ballot, I knew that was the only way for those of us that didn't want to rush this, didn't want to go into it uneducated. This was the way to kill it. And so I spoke with the Republican caucus and just did a good job of counting the number of people that were in the room. And we knew when the roll call was done, we knew, okay, we've got the numbers to just walk out and end this meeting. And that's what we did.
1: There's been quite a bit of talk about the potential data centers being built here and draining all the water. As far as you know, has any company actually expressed interest in building a data center here?
14: No.
1: Okay.
14: Yeah, so the only interest that I've heard of was back in the early spring. There was one company that met with a few board members, not with myself, but met with a few board members in areas where they were looking at. Nothing formal. It was more of a meet and greet and tell you a little bit about what we're thinking about doing, but no one has applied to build a hyperscale data center in Champaign County, and we haven't seen any signs that someone is ready to move forward and start a process of doing that and applying for the right permits and things like that.
1: Okay. Some of the juiciest recent county board headlines have been about action that wasn't taken, including one last month when the board tabled a resolution brought forward by Jeff Wilson that would have asked county clerk and recorder Aaron Ammons to resign. Where did you come down on that issue?
14: So I said flat out that this is symbolic at best. The county board has no control over what elected officials can do. Or should do in their offices. You know, they operate in their own silos. We control their budgets, but that's about it. We can't tell somebody to resign. I was supportive of having that resolution. I would have voted in favor of that resolution. But at that time, the Democratic caucus decided they didn't even want us to be able to discuss it. And by offering a motion to table before the discussion even started, a motion to table is not debatable. So that ended the discussion right there. And you know, there's a lot of people I'm seeing, some social media, some other board members, they're not real happy about what happened last night. Well, guess what? About 2 weeks ago, the same thing happened on the Aaron Ammons resolution. So I'm not losing any sleep over it, but I'm also realistic. The Aaron Ammons resolution was symbolic, and that was all.
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1: Casual followers of the county board might be led to believe that Republicans and Democrats loathe each other based on some of the rhetoric. Is that the reality?
14: Not even close. Not even close. We really have, right now, 22 members on the county board who I think, for most things, we can work together fairly well. There have been a few members of the board that in the past have been rather vocal calling out individuals. I was on the receiving end of a lot of it by a board member who has since resigned. Most of us get along just fine. Several of us are social friends outside of board meetings. It's not uncommon for us. We hear stories about Ronald Reagan talking about going out for a beer with Tip O'Neill after they had some battles in the 80s. Okay. Seriously, there's several of us that will go out and grab a beer after a board meeting, and we're there to talk about family and kids and what's going on at school and stuff. It's not all politics all the time, and really, we all get along pretty well.
1: Good to know. Okay, last one. Most importantly here, how deep a run can the White Sox make in October?
14: So last night I saw a thing online that the White Sox, and I think it was the Braves a couple of years ago, they were comparing those two teams, and they've had the same record at different points during the year. They started off 0-4. They made it, you know, like their current record 2 days ago was the same, and the Braves won the World Series that year. The White Sox are going to win the World Series. When it comes down to it, the White Sox are going to be the last man standing. And I heard you talking earlier about the guy that attacked the first base coach.
1: Jeez.
14: That's William LeGuy was his name. So if you pull a William LeGuy at the ballpark on Saturday, I'll buy you a beer when you get out of jail.
1: Okay.
2: Done. Might be worth it. John Farney, thank you for talking all things county board, cross country, brawls at the stadium, all good stuff.
14: It's all fun and games.
2: John, back in the day, was part of the Savoy Star operation,
14: that's right.
2: I do believe. That's
14: my first job out of college was editor of the County Star newspaper in Tolono, and then we started the Savoy Star and covered all things Unity. So, yeah, it was a fun time, but A lot of work. Boy, you know, you guys, you're running everywhere when you're covering, especially sports. You're running all over the place.
2: Next opening, we're still going to text you, all right? Yeah, just in case you got that itch.
14: Sounds like a plan to me.
2: All right, John Farney, thank you.
1: Thanks, John.
14: Thanks, guys. Have a great afternoon.
1: You too.
2: John Farney, recapping the county board. I guess not chaos. It was a
1: walkout.
2: It was a strategic move.
1: Yeah.
2: Tony La Russa would like that kind of thing, I'm thinking. Last-minute walkout, preventing some stuff. All right, it is 4:45, News Gazette Radio, powered by GTPS, our last break.
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2: 4:48, Jim Rosso with Jeff D'Alessio and Ed Bond wrapping up another edition of News Gazette Radio. Thanks for all the support since we started this January 5th. We love doing it, putting the spotlight on the movers, shakers, headline makers, and there's a bunch of them in our area. Junior tells us we're up to 415 guests.
1: We're up to 502, actually.
2: 502 guests. Somewhere close. You're rounding up.
1: That's exact count.
2: 502.
1: That was going into this week, too.
2: All right, well, yeah. I'm 510. In tomorrow's News Gazette, you'll read our Golfer of the Week, something we do every Wednesday through the summer months. And this one that we feature tomorrow has quite the story. She is a former star athlete at Arthur Lovington Atwood Hammond, but one of the sports she didn't star in high school was golf. Hannah Morphy, thanks for joining us.
24: Hey,
0: Thanks for having me.
1: Hey, Hannah, this is Jeff. Your story sounds fishy, by the way. How did you?
0: Oh, really?
1: Can you? I've never read about someone that made the kinds of improvement you did in your score. Can you? When's the first time you picked up a golf club? What did you shoot at the time, and what did you just accomplish?
0: Oh, first off, I'm just as surprised as you are by this.
1: Okay.
0: I started golfing last summer in July. First round I played, I shot a 146. And I just competed this past weekend in the club championship at the U of I, and I ended up shooting an 82 for the day.
1: This is a sport that is known for just frustrating people to death, and no one makes that kind of progress. So how have you been able to take to it so well?
0: I'm going to be honest here. I usually don't. I feel like I am one of the frustrated golfers. I get very frustrated when I'm playing. This past weekend, though, I found a way to keep a level head, and it really did help me throughout a round.
1: What prompted you to take up the sport?
0: My fiance actually plays a ton of golf. He competed this past weekend, too, Alex Thorson. But he's the one who kind of got me interested in playing, and I got to look for ways to keep my competitive juices flowing. I mean, like you said, I played basketball in high school, college, and now that I'm older, I'm still looking for ways to compete.
13: All right, Hannah won the club championship on Sunday out at the U of I courses. At Arthur, she was a star in volleyball, basketball, and track.
1: And you're the basketball coach now, right?
0: Correct, yes.
1: So we just had Shannon Cheek on not so long ago and just talked to him again last week. And he was kind of going over all the... Here's what's going where. How is all these renovations affecting girls' basketball? Where's girls' basketball playing this season?
0: Girls' basketball is going to be playing in the Atwood Gym, the Atwood Hammond Grade School Gym.
1: Okay. And are people excited about the renovations and the getting a new high school? What's the is it worth it? Kind of doing different things logistically?
0: 100%.
1: Yeah.
0: 100% worth it, I think. That building, if you walked through it, you would have known it needed some updates. And, I think everybody's super excited. Sports-wise, all of us coaches are just kind of pushing through for the year to kind of reap the reward of what's to come. So, seven for a year and figure it out.
1: And didn't have air conditioning, is that right?
0: It did. The gyms did.
1: The gym did,
0: The building itself did not,
1: okay.
0: Yes.
1: Wow.
0: The new gym, at least. The old gym did not.
1: Okay, last one. We also had the Arthur Mayor on this week, and he was telling us about a big event coming up on Labor Day. Are you a Arthur Cheese Festival participant ever?
0: I do attend.
1: Do you do any of the competitions?
0: Oh, no. Okay. No. I just go for the food for that one.
13: That's great stuff.
0: No cheese eating contest for me.
13: Anna Morphy, thank you for joining us for a quick chat today. Congratulations on winning the club championship. And, of course, one of the many perks you get for doing that is your own parking spot outside the clubhouse in Savoy. Is your sign up yet?
0: Not yet.
13: Get on Mike Waller to make that happen pretty soon. Good luck moving forward, Hannah. Congratulations again.
1: Thanks, Hannah.
0: Well, thank you so much, guys.
13: See you. Anna Morphy, that is quite a story. Shot an 82, won by four strokes, won her first tournament ever.
1: It's unheard of,
13: yeah,
1: right? I mean, she must be just a natural athlete.
13: All area, part of two different teams in high school, News Gazette All Area. So you're probably right with that. All right, Ed, now is our final break.
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2: Telling you, John Timmons is on as much as Brian Barnhart. Ed keeps playing that piece, and it's timely. He should be on as much as Brian Barnhart because he was in the lead of Matt Lucas's story today. Mm. His golf coverage out at Savoy. John Timmons was medalist or led Central. Low score for meet champion Champaign Central. How cool is that? And he's in here doing commercials for Ed Bond. It's a multi-talented young man, John Timmons. He's also a pretty doggone good baseball player. Tomorrow, Farm Family of the Week, one of my favorites every week, not this one in particular, but this is a good one. Deborah Shields, Phil Shields from Rural Fisher, checking in with Rob Lacates.
27: I believe our last guest was part of a Farm Family of the Week last year, too, in October.
2: Is that right?
27: Yeah, the Morphys. Not sure who we're going to have on tomorrow. We are aiming to continue our series on mayors. I got to reach out to a few more, but we're going to try to get pretty close to knocking off all 82 of them. We got one. Our first one overnight said wasn't interested. I won't mention them, but we'll keep that going tomorrow with TBD.
2: We are talking to the president of what used to be the Illini Pride.
27: Okay.
2: You know, a big student group on campus. It's now got a different name. How about that?
27: Hmm.
2: It's now called the Illini Athletic Student Ambassadors.
27: Hmm.
2: That's our first question. Why the name change?
27: Yeah.
2: But they got a big shindig, of course, at Sights and Sounds on Thursday night at the stadium where they go nuts.
27: Yep. We'll be covering that, right?
2: Yep. That's about it, Junior. We've run out of time again. On a leg. Great stuff. Going to see here a week from Saturday. Thanks to Ted Meyer from Sedoris, John Farney filling us in on what happened at the county board meeting, and Hannah Morphy, our golfer of the week, you can read about in tomorrow's paper. Thanks again. Great edition of News Gazette Radio, powered by GTPS Insurance and DWS, Champaign-Urbana.
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9: They claim it's harmful to children. I'm Lisa Lucera, Fox News. 29 states suing Facebook and Instagram parent company Meta.
10: The states claim Meta harvested children's personal data without proper parental consent in violation of federal law. In addition to billions in financial damages, the states are asking the judge to impose more restrictions on how the platforms operate for minors. First up on the stand was Arturo Bejar, the former Facebook engineer turned whistleblower, who says he tried to warn Meta executives about the dangers to kids, but no one listened.
9: Fox's Claudia Cowan in Oakland, California. Bejar is considered a star witness. The trial is expected to last about 6 weeks, and CEO Mark Zuckerberg is expected to testify. Meta said in a statement it believes it has a strong case. Authorities in the West African nation of Liberia say they've agreed to accept up to 1,200 third country deportees from the United States in one of the largest such arrangements under the Trump administration's immigration crackdown. This says the Department of Justice wants criminal charges reinstated against a Salvadoran man wrongfully deported by the Trump administration last year.
11: The Justice Department is asking the Sixth Circuit Court of Appeals to reverse a lower court order that found charges against Kilmar Abrego Garcia vindictive in nature. Abrego Garcia's criminal indictment was dismissed in May by a federal judge in Tennessee. He had been accused of smuggling immigrants into the U.S. illegally. The judge said the DOJ's prosecution of Abrego Garcia was in retaliation for his efforts to challenge his wrongful deportation to El Salvador last year.
9: Fox's Tanya J. Powers, a separate federal case against Abrego Garcia is ongoing in Maryland, stemming from the Trump administration's ongoing efforts to deport him. At least 30 miners are dead. Others are trapped after a gold mining site collapse in the western part of Central African Republic. 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
9: The on-again, off-again boyfriend of Hayden Panettiere and his brother were at the South Carolina apartment where she died over the weekend.
16: It started as an EMS call for an unresponsive person. Paramedics and firefighters performed CPR and other life-saving methods for what the officer describes as an extended period of time before calling in an official time of death. Afterwards, they escorted Brian Hickerson, Hayden's reportedly on-again, off-again boyfriend, out of the room with his brother, Zach. The police officer writing the report states, "I observed Zach to be very emotional while EMS were working on Hayden. Brian did not become emotional until EMS declared her officially deceased."
9: Fox's Jonathan Sarri. Panettiere's death remains under investigation. No cause of death has been released. A new study finds flight attendants and pilots face the highest risk of dying from radiation-related cancers, even more than people working with radioactive materials. So-called cosmic radiation exposure increases at high altitudes. The study analyzed over 12 million death certificates. Flight attendants had about 50% higher odds of dying from radiation-related cancers than the general working population. Pilots had a 36% higher odds. The study published this week by JAMA Internal Medicine. OpenAI has launched a version of ChatGPT for teens.
17: It's designed to help with homework rather than just providing answers. Users age 13 to 17 will automatically automatically be placed into the new experience. It includes automatic safety settings to discourage emotional dependence and will prompt users to take a break every 90 minutes. The Wall Street Journal says OpenAI designed the service to help students think through problems rather than just providing answers.
9: Fox's Jenny Casola. I'm Lee Silicera. This is Fox News.
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1: We'll continue with nothing but sunshine for the rest of this afternoon. Temperatures very pleasant for this time of the year. Look for highs up to around 82. We'll start with a mostly cloudy sky tonight. We'll bring in a chance for some showers and storms after midnight. Lows drop down to 67. Mostly cloudy on Wednesday. Some showers and storms in the afternoon. Highs around 81. Mostly sunny back in the low 80s again for highs on Thursday. I'm meteorologist J.C. Foltz. Have a great day, everyone.

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1: Welcome to Pharmacy Facts with Friends. You're here with Lauren Young, and it's the third Tuesday, so Megan's my co-host. Hey, Megan, how's it going?
2: Hi, Lauren. It's going good. It's good to be here with you.
1: Yes. Oh, my gosh. The beginning of, I guess back to school time. Lots of things.
2: Today for you, right?
1: Yes.
2: Tomorrow for me.
1: Yes, that's right.
2: And I got to see you at the Matchbox 20 concert of Chaos.
1: Oh, my gosh.
2: Not really, but
1: I'm so glad the Devon does not have a track in the front part of their venue, because it was a muddy slip and slide mess.
2: Does that mean you're never going to go back on the pit with me again?
1: No, I'll go watch another concert in the pit, but it just can't torrential downpour right beforehand.
2: It lived up to its word. Yes. I thought they were going to release the pigs from the from the stables.
1: All the ag animals are coming out. Oh, gosh. Yeah.
2: Oh, it was fun, though. It was a good show.
1: It was. It was very entertaining.
2: It'd be much better to have them at the Devon, though.
1: I agree.
2: We'll make it happen someday.
1: Right. Speaking of the Devon, we have Allie DeLatt in with us from the Decatur Parks Foundation. Hi.
3: Hello.
1: Happy Tuesday.
3: Yeah, it is Tuesday.
1: It is. All day.
3: All day. Yeah, I get to sort of preemptively come in, and Clay comes in every Wednesday morning.
1: Yes.
3: So I have to be cognizant that some of our listeners will get their double dose of park district information.
2: There's so much going on.
3: Tomorrow.
2: You could do it every day and it would still wouldn't cover everything you guys do.
3: We really could. Yeah, it's a little bit amazing the amount of things that we have going on, but everything's great. You know what I mean?
2: Yes.
3: We're very fortunate to live in a community that has a park district like this. And I am thankful every day that I get to manage the foundation that makes possible so many phenomenal opportunities for kids, for enrichment of, you know, seniors and the zoo and green spaces and a little bit of everything. So every day is different, but it's awesome.
2: Well, Allie, if you're listening to my dad, because he's been speaking about it, he spoke on Brian's show in the morning and a bit yesterday. The Devon, I mean, and I'm going to reference back to this concert I was at. My dad and I went together, and it was almost like we were homesick for the Devon, because that was nothing compared to what we have here.
3: Yeah.
2: And I know it's a much larger scale of I guess people, but I don't know. I don't even know. I like it more intimate. So I don't,
3: I know
2: it's not
3: I think
2: an advantage.
3: We're
2: spoiled. It was a great show, but we were saying afterwards, oh, it would be so cool to see this band at the Devon, because the Devon is as good as it gets. Mm-hmm. And actually, I've been to so many great shows at the Devon this summer. The last one, I was at Air Supply and Foreigner.
3: Yeah.
2: And it was the Air Supply show. I actually bought a record for my parents because they didn't get to go. So I was able to stay and have them sign it. But the people in front of me were wanting to chat it up. And I go, are you from here? And they said, no, we're from Springfield, but we come here for all the shows.
3: Yeah.
2: They love it.
3: Yes.
2: And that's really cool to hear.
3: It is. It's exciting because you know, I wasn't around when the Devon was sort of thought of and invented with the original master plan for sort of revitalizing Lakeshore Landing with that park plan. And it's so cool because it's like lightning in a bottle. We didn't really know what we were

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1: And sorry, the musician on Saturday night, and his name was Leon, and he could not have been more complimentary of the Devon staff.
2: I was going to ask, what do these big names think? What do these acts?
1: It's incredible how complimentary they are for the caliber of, whether it's stage hands, whether it's professionals that are, are light and sound, the people running the concession stand, the people bar backs, everything. Everybody has said, wow, you guys have an amazing staff.
2: Oh yeah.
1: And it's a full production. You know what I mean? Like, we have catering there all the time. It's really, it's a very well run. Susan Keen does half the operations in terms of bar management, concessions, and sort of like front of staff house. Mm-hmm. And then Dustin Bradshaw handles booking and basically all of the entertainment focus on the back end. And so they really are a dream team, and they've done a phenomenal job.
2: You've done a phenomenal job. And I feel like it's only going to, like you said, we never fathomed how big this would be, because when I was in DLI back in 2011, I remember Steve Clevenger gave us all a project, and my group's project was to work on this amphitheater.
1: Yeah.
2: And I remember us brainstorming about this and thinking, yeah, I don't know what this is really going to do or how it's going to, you know, play out, if it's ever going to happen. So the fact that Howard Buffett made it a reality and what it's brought to this community. And I know we don't have the Decatur celebration anymore. People still bring that up to me, and I'm sure you, Allie, but we don't need it with all the things we have. I mean, it was a great thing when it was just great to segue into something like the Devon and the Lincoln Theater as well, as far as entertainment.
1: I mean, I think every community is kind of a living, breathing organism. And it's like, you always want to be grateful for what sort of built you and brought you and raised you. And we had phenomenal free events like the Decatur Celebration, like Shake the Lake, like concerts in the park, that like Jamie Gower, who's the director of facilities at the Park District, talks about. He was like, you know, he's been there a long time, and I like to make fun of him because he's one of our most tenured staff members. He has 28 years experience.
2: Wow. Didn't one pass away this year too? I thought they put him up on the screen.
1: Oh yeah, that was Bob Riley. He was a Park District commissioner, so he is actually. Those are five elected officials that oversee sort of Clay and the leadership staff. Gower is underneath Clay, and Gower's like, you know, when we had 1,000 people at these Shake the Lake concerts, we thought we were big time. Like, we thought we were it.
2: Yeah.
1: Like, we had like beer troughs, and we're like, you know, bringing equipment in from the old trailer that Swing Stations did and all this stuff. And now it's like, we have a 3,400 person concert, and it's like, wow. That was tough. So like
2: 3,400. Okay.
1: Yeah. I mean, it all depends on seated pit, standing pit, kind of what the artist wants.
2: We have a great pit.
3: Yes. That's right.
1: It's phenomenal.
3: I'll take that.
1: Concrete.
3: Any other.
1: But I will say, I don't think people realize the success of the amphitheater. The Park District is always cognizant that it's like, it's a give and take.
2: Yeah, it is.
1: There is a finite amount of money that people in any community can spend.
2: Mm-hmm.
1: And so I think Dustin has done a really good job of being intentional about acts that he picks or that we are looking at. Because, and it can be a lot.
2: You can.
1: I think they've done a phenomenal job of keeping the Devon interesting.
3: Mm-hmm. And a different variety of shows for different.
2: Yes.
3: Ages,
1: but it can't be like Thursday through Sunday, because that people would get exhausted. You need to be like aware kind of what goes on in our community. So we try really hard.
3: But there's lots of other amenities that fall under the umbrella of the parks department. And there is
2: the zoo is my favorite, we're talking about.
1: Yes. Yeah, it's been a big there's always a lot happening. You know, a few weeks ago I don't know if you guys saw, the Herald Interview picked it up. We are getting a new train.
2: I did.
1: At the zoo. So that is fabulous. It has already been started
2: in
1: production. Yes, it's going to be an electric train. It's fabulous amenity. The train is probably the one part of our zoo that really has a limitation on how many people can enjoy it in a day, in any given day.
2: Really?
1: Only because it's a finite amount of seats.
2: Okay.
1: You know what I mean? Like, it takes a certain amount of time to run the train and how many people can sit on the train.

0: So it's like when we, like the other day we had a free day, 2,700 people. It's like, that's bananas there, when you think about it.
1: We but went right after it rained the other day, Allie, and no one was there because it had just huge storm went through. And I brought my nieces and Emma. And so people hadn't come back yet. And I go, don't get used to this.
0: I know it is. I always joke that the best thing you can buy in town is a zoo membership because it's so cost affordable. And like, you don't feel bad if you're there for 5 minutes or 4 hours because it's like you get your money worth after one time. But yeah, the zoo is the one amenity where it's like you can kind of disperse amongst it and you don't really often feel however many people are in there except for the carousel and the train. There's there's a limited number of seats. And so with this new train, there's going to be upgrades that are exciting in terms of making it a little roomier, making it a little more comfortable to get on and off. And it'll be electric and just better efficiency for the zoo. So they're really excited about that. But it leads us to my favorite event that we have at the zoo coming up, which is Zoorific. So a month from tomorrow, September 19th.
2: Mark your calendars.
0: We have a Zoorific evening. And the theme this year is Zoorific Boots, Buckles, and Big Cats, which is paying homage to, we actually have three, technically what I call big cat exhibits at the zoo. The pumas, well, mountain lions is what we decided on, the mountain lion exhibit, the cheetahs. And then we have a king cheetah exhibit, which if you guys haven't realized, we got a generous donation from Howard Buffett of, he has, loaned us a king cheetah to sort of give people information about conservation efforts and anti-poaching efforts. And so we built a standalone exhibit for that. That is kind of when you enter, the mountain lion exhibit, and it's amazingly cool.
1: It
0: went up last fall. And so, yeah, check it out. So we're kind of highlighting those three things, but it's a Western barbecue
1: night.
0: But
1: clarify really quick, Allie, that these are not the cheetahs that are in the exhibit, because I had to tell a group of girls that they went in. Here's teenagers for you. The cheetahs died and now they're in the exhibit. And I go, no, I don't think that would happen. And it sure enough was not true.
0: It is. So what's really interesting about it is we actually have two anti-poaching monuments dedicated at Scoville Zoo. If you're on the backside in Monkey Corner, there is a gorilla statue with soldiers around it. And it that also was donated by Howard Buffett. But both this and the King Cheetah exhibit are supposed to educate people that, you know, come through the zoo, kind of the dangers that some of these majestic animals deal with out in their natural habitats.
1: Right.
0: One of those is the king cheetah, which is very, very rare. There's like very few left in natural habitats because they continue to get poached. It's just educate people on that.
1: What is a king cheetah?
0: So it's like a specific type of cheetah and it's massively big.
1: Wow.
0: But it's like, this is a stuffed one that is for educational purposes and they're very heavily regulated. So like we have the proper documentation and authority to display it. And it's just kind of an education factor.
1: Yeah, that's really, it's really neat. I think it's really, and it's no different than if you're in a bigger, like an animal kingdom and you're on the safari and you're on the ride. And then they're very good about educating what the dangers are for these animals in their habitats and what poaching does and why they are poached and and hunted and down. It's just, it's just one of those things you wish would just stop.
0: It is. And it's, but I really think what's so cool about our zoo as an AZA accredited zoo, you know, we are a frontline sort of safety measure for these animals that get injured out in the wild. We have so many that are rehabilitated through, like our bald eagles were injured. They can never go back. They were injured before they came to us. They can never go back without being, they need to be in a safe facility. So that's why they're with us. The same with our mountain lions. Those were cubs that were abandoned like in nature. They can never safely live on their own. So, it's a beautiful story when you think about the fact that like they're in a safe environment, they're educating people in our community. It's just a really cool program.
1: It is.
0: But every dollar that we get from Zoorific goes to benefiting exhibits like that, benefiting Scoville Zoo for the future. So
1: how's the crocodile?
0: So the alligator exhibit is going really, really well. That is fully funded, knock on wood, to an extent that Clay and the leadership team are out there getting final drawings sort of figured out. We have a fabulous team at AEX and some other developers that are on it. The problem is you never know what construction costs are going to be.
1: Right.
0: And zoo exhibits are really expensive. There is always a hope. We would have loved to do phase two of the alligator exhibit. We'll be fully reconstructing a potential otter exhibit.
1: Yes.
0: And so, you know, if there is a generous fairy godmother donor out there that wants to give us a few more $100,000 to get this second phase done, the goal would be to get otters in. It will. It's slow and steady. But yeah, we have the alligator project funded. Pending things happening, we should be breaking ground as soon as the zoo officially closes this year to get alligator exhibit that up and awesome. Running. Yeah, so it's really exciting.
1: Allie, will the alligators get to swim when they close down the water park again this year?
0: I don't know. I will. We did it a few years ago. They loved it.
2: In Splash Cove, watching them do the lazy river.
0: We went viral, and it was like so funny because I will never forget this. They had done it. And we had filmed it, and then me, Clay, and Jamie Gower go to the National Parks Conference in Arizona, and our marketing coordinator shared it while we were gone.
1: Oh,
0: and
1: cool.
0: We're at dinner, and all of a sudden it's like our phones are going off, and it's like, oh, this video got 1,000 views. Oh, this video got 20,000 views. Oh, this video got 100. And we're like, all of us are at dinner. And we're like, we're just very entertaining. We didn't know what to do. We're like, I think we're going viral. Is this what it is?
1: They didn't want to go back where they came from.
0: No.
1: They did not want to get out of that water.
0: Yeah, I'm sure it was
2: Who wouldn't want to continue playing in a, you know, Splash Cove when there's no kids there, you know?
0: Yeah.
2: Absolutely.
0: It's just like when your kid gets to experience something that they don't get to do often, like how hard is it to get them off that playground? Mm-hmm. Like these alligators got to actually experience going to the bottom and resurfacing and buoyancy and different things. So
1: it was neat.
0: Yes. But yeah, they're in a temporary, once the new exhibit is getting built, they'll have a temporary holding building that's already been constructed. And so, yeah, things at the zoo are good, but obviously it's because we have events like Zoorific that really help it.
2: And if you need sponsors,
0: sponsorships are available right now. You can reach out to me, at the Park District office, 217-422-5911. And the sponsorships start at $500, which includes two tickets. It goes all the way up to $10,000, depending on, and the $10,000 is a lifetime sponsorship. So like you get a lifetime membership to the zoo with that.
1: Wow.
0: And it's tax deductible. So I always like to tell people, I understand in my profession that a lot of people are donating for a variety of reasons, and you don't ever want to discount why people are donating. Sometimes generosity goes hand in hand with tax planning.
1: Mm-hmm. Right.
0: Just to be very upfront, there's a lot of people where you're thinking about how best to facilitate your donations. This is 100% tax deductible. It supports the zoo, and you can get a lifetime membership. Mm-hmm. So it's a really cool sort of like family legacy gift if that's something you're interested in. But I do like to always remind people that Zoorific has the best caterer in town, Chef Tucker.
1: Yes. Mm-hmm.
0: He always provides a fabulous dinner. There is, probably the best part about Zoorific. If you haven't attended, you get to meet really cool animals, do one of a kind meet and greets. You get to feed the camels. You get to, you know, pet the tortoises, hear about the cheetah chats and different things like that. But you also get to bid on one of a kind auction items. So what's special about the zoo is like a lot of our auction, which I think everybody wants to be unique. A lot of it are zoo experiences that like other organizations don't get to have. So you can be a zookeeper for a day. You can name a baby animal. You can get your family name put on the walkway at the zoo. We also have Polar Express tickets again this year. So a little bit of everything.
1: Is there still a place, Mark, that you can auction off to buy for the carousel?
0: Yes, we do have carousel opportunities available. It is in that higher price range of $10,000. We have, I believe, 3 sponsorships of that available. But yeah, there's always different ways to support the zoo. And maybe Zoorific isn't your jam. I have a lot of people that are, you know, looking elsewhere. I did want to remind everybody that we, and kind of a little bit of a teaser announcement, I think both of you are probably aware that the Community Foundation kicked off a match in June and July that Matt and Natalie Beck were doing to encourage donations under the Illinois Gives Tax, which if you aren't aware of what that is, Illinois a few years ago passed this legislation called Illinois Gives, and it's phenomenal. It's a tax credit in Illinois. So 25% of your donation, if it goes to a qualified charitable endowment, You get a 25% reduction on your taxes, as well as, you know, giving generously to an organization that needs it. And so we were generously gifted more than $65,000 in the months of June and July to the Scoville Zoo Endowment.
2: That's incredible.
0: That is. And part of that fund came through the Matt and Natalie Beck match, but we have just over $155,000 in our Scoville Zoo Endowment right now.
1: That's awesome.
0: Just growing leaps and bounds. So we started it about a year ago, and it's really going to change, the future of Scoville Zoo. Mm-hmm. Scoville Zoo operates at a loss annually every year. And so my goal when I came on was to make that facility self-sustaining.
1: Right.
0: And that's, you do that with an endowment.
1: Well, you're doing a great job.
0: Well,
1: that's
0: thank
1: awesome.
0: You. It's exciting. Big shoes to fill, you know, started by Judy Locke. And I think there's a lot of things in this community that touch people's hearts, but the amount of people that tell me they have a connection to the zoo because they went there with loved ones or, doing this Judy Locke Memorial Field Trip, you see kids who are like, I didn't even know we had this here. It's just such a cool place. So
1: it is unbelievable. And I think it helps that the location of it is right on the lake. Mm-hmm. And so when we get our new train, just to take that train ride and going over the bridge that you enhanced so beautifully over to the Children's Museum and then back, it really is, I believe, a stop when you're promoting the town to anyone, physicians, people that you're bringing in through our corporations, because it is such a quality of life place. We talked about the Devon, but the zoo's the next stop. I think it's just such a fun atmosphere for, you know, kids, but also adults. I go there once. When my kids go back to school, I try to go one time by myself.
0: Yeah.
1: And just do a walkthrough because it's so fun.
0: You need to go to Booze at the Zoo.
1: Oh, yeah.
0: Have you seen our newest event? Yeah. That's going to be...
1: Oh, Booze. Like, so, the Booze.
0: Like, there is an adult...
2: Like adult only.
0: There is an adult-only night at Scoville Zoo that will be in October.
1: What is that?
0: I believe it's October 15th. I have to check on it. But it's Booze at the Zoo, and it's adults only.
2: Well, there's also an adult glow golf at Overlook Adventure Park coming up September 5th.
0: Which is also going to be fun. This is a new event thought up by our fabulous marketing director and Susan Keene and Gabby Cliff, who manages Overlook. It's called Put the Kids to Bed. And it's an adult glow golf. And so there's just tons of fun stuff coming up. Actually, Labor Day weekend is going to be crazy because we have Put the Kids to Bed.
1: Wow.
0: And then the 6th at the Devon is Russell Dickerson, who I am jacked about. I love
1: That's
0: him.
1: Huge.
0: I love him so much.
2: He opened for Thomas Rhett just a few years ago.
1: I was going to say that he's
2: incredible.
0: Did you guys see the video that the Devon staff made of the Russell Dickerson like viral dance? You'll have to get it's the Russell Dickerson is like hilariously famous for dancing with all these different celebrities and this like viral kind of dance. And the Devon staff did it to like call him out to share on the social media page because he's going to do it at the Devon. Like he does it everywhere he goes. And I just love Russell Dickerson. I'm so excited about it. I follow him and his wife on Instagram. I don't because
1: or pit tickets.
0: One of the perks of being a Park District employee, which always job openings at the Park District, great place to work, phenomenal benefits. Full-time staff get to go to the Devon for free. We can sit in the lawn.
1: Why can't you just come in for free and go to the pit?
0: Well, me and my family will actually Pat, I think, has a fantasy football draft, but so I will be at the Devon. Not sure where the rest of my family will be, but I will be at the Devon.
2: That's right. You can see her at the Russell Dickerson.
0: You can see
2: concert.
0: Me in the lawn at the Russell Dickerson concert. I might order a WrestleMania shirt because that's his like brand.
1: That's awesome.
0: Yes.
2: Oh, yes.
0: Yellow and red are not my colors, but I might make it work for that.
2: Better than green.
1: Right? Speaking of green, I was wondering, that was a big debate because our anniversary is over Labor Day, and there's a big football game that was postponed since COVID hit for Notre Dame, where they're going to play at Lambeau, and we are going to get to go I think, for the first time in years to see a game. So it's going to be pretty cool to see it in Green Bay, which your dad would appreciate.
0: Oh, yes, he will.
2: He would love that.
0: Is so fun.
1: Yeah. Well, gosh, I don't even know. I think it's really cool that we're winding down, but I'm really excited because I feel like September is going to just be full of things, like all the events. I feel like the summer flew by, but it was so much fun. And then you just go into the months of more fun before it gets into holiday season. And then you're at holiday season.
0: We had a little meeting today, me and the marketing director and our new marketing coordinator offsite, because there's a little construction project going on to merge some offices. And so we moved offsite to just kind of get a change of pace and new scenery. And we counted, and it's like 20 Sundays till Christmas.
1: I don't want to hear that.
0: And it's like, well, only because it's like I was doing year end planning and we're like thinking about all of like I have a campaign idea for November and December for end of the year giving. And then we looked at it and it was like, you look when Thanksgiving is, and then you look when trees is. And so, you know, we're like planning out the rest of our year based on all the stuff. And it was like Giving Tuesday is December 1st.
2: Whoa.
0: The Tuesday after Thanksgiving is December. So I don't know. There's just this unconscious thing that like clicks in your brain where you're like, start sweating. You're like, what?
1: I feel like
0: giving, it just feels weird to think
1: the giving. It's almost Giving Friday in Decatur because we have the food drive.
0: Yes.
1: Mm-hmm. In October, which kind of kicks off the major. That's such a pivotal point. I feel once we have the food drive, which I know they're starting right now with sponsorships and making it a huge, great event, which also is pretty cool that they're including, and as it should be, the new Millican Market as part of.
2: That's perfect.
1: Did you hear that? Yeah. I mean, the Millican Market is so phenomenal because of the cost of just a market just for food for college students. Mm-hmm. And it's a place they can go and shop. Mm-hmm. And they're going to incorporate that as part of the pantries. So, yeah.
2: Well, Allie, if anyone has any questions about Zoorific on September 19th or any other wonderful park district amenities, how can they contact you?
0: I am located at the Park District office. Mm-hmm. You can reach me at 217-422-5911. Mm-hmm. We also have a Decatur Parks Foundation Facebook page that myself and the marketing coordinator manage. And generally, any park district related questions, probably the quickest way to contact us is through the Facebook page for the Decatur Park District, just because those girls are on it and they are constantly responding to messages that they get, inquiries. And yeah, we try to be prompt, but there are 61 parks and facilities, so there's a lot going on.
2: What about some basketball? If someone wants to play with Eli DeLatte.
0: Yes. Did you see that? Little sweet baby Eli, my almost kindergartner, is now the face of Little Hoopsters. Which starts in September
2: at the disc.
0: Signups are still available. But yeah, if you want to go play basketball with Eli, then hit up the number at the disc, or they also have their own Facebook page.
1: And I know Rose registered. Little Rose Ellis would.
0: I know. it's been a big. I'm sure Molly is just not ready for tomorrow. We're 12 hours away from D-Day, basically. Yeah.
2: Kindergarten starting.
1: Kindergarten for the first phase for her. Yeah, I think it'll be harder for her the next week with Quinn, because that'll be pre-K-3 for Quinn. And I think they start a week after everyone else.
0: Yeah.
1: So, yeah, Rose will go tomorrow. And it's hard for me. It's my I have an eighth grader.
0: Yeah.
1: So I have one leaving for good after this year.
2: Oh, gosh.
1: I'll have one at St. Teresa in a year.
0: It's crazy.
1: I know. And then I'll only have one at Holy Family. So now that pick up and drop off will be fun for a couple years.
0: But you know what? It's good problems to have. I am not the person. I try and take little anecdotal notes from my therapist and things when they're sharing with me. And it's like a lot of it's reframing because I try to be a positive person. Sometimes I can get, you know, down in the dumps or whatever, but it's like, how lucky are we?
1: Very.
0: That we get to complain about our drop offs. That we have kids that we, you know what I mean? It's like, and don't get me wrong, I'm the first to complain about the drop-off schedule and like shuttling back and forth to St. Teresa, but it's like, dang, we're lucky.
1: You know, I feel especially blessed and lucky just to have such a great community where things like the Park District that provide Splash Cove over the top, and the zoo and just the everything that you do on this, on top of that, is such a quality of life. And it made this summer so fun for my kids that it's going to be really difficult tomorrow for me. This is usually, I'm a little ready. I think they're ready, but I'm not ready. This is one of the first years I'm really not ready. I wish I could keep them another few weeks and start after Labor Day because I'm ready to keep summer going. But yeah,
0: it is hard. I need the structure.
1: You do. I don't feel like I've had structure for a long time.
0: I need the structure, but my kids are fun right now.
1: Yeah, they are fun.
0: For all different reasons. They're all very fun. Their little personalities are like...
1: fun because we have all the fun things to do with them.
0: Yeah.
1: If we didn't, I don't know.
0: My kids are obsessed with Overlook. Like, mm-hmm. Ollie loves the ropes course. Eli loves mini golf. We could
2: and
0: spend
2: the ice
0: all day
2: cream shop.
0: They do love the ice cream shop. But so, yeah, it's like I snuck in a day date with them a few weeks ago and
1: I
0: took them
1: it.
0: There, and it was perfect.
2: Yeah. Colby's still waiting for you to take him back to do mini golf. He's still upset that I would not let him go after my mom's birthday dinner a couple weeks ago at like 9 o'clock at night. So just it ruined his whole weekend.
1: Emma's the same way. She wanted to go last night and it just
0: we're on summer
1: didn't work
0: hours.
1: Out.
0: Yeah.
1: We are. Dance has started. So that's every night except Friday. And I will take Emma today. As part of the eighth grade package, we get a whole new room makeover. So over the past 2 weeks, we've been painting. And today for me was furniture moving. So Emma, I'm not sure what she did all day today because I was up for 8 hours in Elizabeth's room. And she was happy. She likes to play. But she did say today, I'm excited to see my friends. I'm ready.
0: Yeah.
1: So that's cool. They should do some. Do they do field trips? That could be a really good school incentive. Even for the food drive-in schools is to have a Friday to play miniature golf before it closes.
0: Yeah.
1: With any of the schools, like just to have a field trip. Cause I know they do them at the zoo, but that would be really fun to play mini golf and get ice cream.
0: Right. We might've come up with something
2: there
0: right there.
2: Go. See, look, this is solving all the world's problems.
0: We are
2: 1 minute at a time. Well, Allie, I'm sure I'll see you, just a little bit this weekend at Stonestone Ford.
0: Yes.
2: Fun little
1: Allie, this could
2: outing.
1: Be a, that could be a, package at the Zoorific, a field trip to Overlook for a school class.
0: So we
1: could
0: do
1: bid on.
0: We do a luxury field trip for Zoorific, but it's to the zoo, and so you get like the whole shebang.
1: So fun.
0: You get a catered lunch, or you can do the like lunch packs from the zoo, which is like chicken nuggets, applesauce, animal cookies, and a snow cone.
1: I love it. That's cool.
0: But you get to meet an animal, you get a tour with a zookeeper, carousel, goat feed, obviously goat feed,
1: gosh,
0: so that you can get
1: goats.
0: In there. And, but yeah, so we do that. And 1 year, Mr. Kenny's sister, Mary Kate, bought it.
1: She
0: and so
1: did.
0: We got to have the pre-K 3 Holy Family class out there to do it when it was rookie's year.
1: Gosh, I wish I could. I need to get that going for Ollie
2: go.
1: And Emma's class.
2: There you go.
0: See,
1: they're
0: I
1: fun.
0: Might... I'm trying to work my magic to do an airport field trip.
2: That would be fun too. See so many different
0: the
2: ways.
0: The airport does phenomenal field trips. And if you haven't,
1: that would be really cool.
0: Yeah.
1: Really cool. Especially with aviation in general, the age you can start training to get your pilot's license is relatively young.
0: Mm-hmm. Yes. Well, and I think there's a lot of things people don't realize. We're an essential air service out of the airport, so it's just as functional as like a major airport. Like we have the same rules and regulations as like O'Hare or St. Louis Airport or things like that. And so we have
1: it's a good size plane.
0: Yeah, we have
1: I see it all the time.
0: Staff fire department. We have EMTs out there. Mm. It's crazy. So yeah.
2: All kinds of fun.
1: I love it.
2: Fun.
0: Well, thank you so much for having me.
2: We appreciate this. Thanks, Allie.
0: Yes.
2: We look forward to all the fun at Zoorific coming up on September 19th. Again, you can get your tickets. Do not wait. This is such a fun event. This is, again, one of the nights that adults only in the zoo.
0: Yes.
2: And so you can go and kind of take your leisurely stroll around the zoo, kind of see the animals in a different way, and then have a wonderful
0: dinner. And it's all inclusive. So, drinks, dinner included in the $100 ticket price, animal encounters included in that, opportunities to support at the auction, and tickets, in case you're wondering, you can go to the Parks Foundation Facebook page. It'll link you to the website. Tickets are sold through eTix just because that's easier than registering on our website. It says very clearly on the ticket that is located at the zoo, even though it comes through the Devon eTix website. But yeah, get your tickets, $100, and I will see you September 19th.
2: Yes. We'll be right back with more Pharmacy Facts with Friends.
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2: Welcome back to Pharmacy Facts with Friends. You're here with Lauren Young and Megan Braney. We had a great conversation with Allie DeLatt from the Parks Foundation, and it was so fun to talk about all of the new things going on, the upcoming shows at the Devon. If you have not gotten your tickets for Russell Dickerson, do not wait. That's going to be a fun, fun show.
1: I don't think we might have, but we were talking about Zoorific, but I'm not sure we mentioned that it's Western attire.
2: That's right.
1: So boots, buckles, big cats.
2: That's right. Oh my gosh. Whenever I was at SLU, on Friday afternoon, you know, we would go to the zoo in St. Louis because it was free.
1: So
2: and
1: cool.
2: So, you know, waiting for friends to get into the class and or people come in from out of town or whatever. And so some of my friends and I would go to the zoo on Friday afternoon and just walk around. And there was always this huge sign for Big Cat Country.
1: Really?
2: You know, so you could see of their,
1: it's neat.
2: You know, big cats. And so it was whenever Allie was talking about this theme, it's like, perfect. That takes me back to my SLU days and getting to see, you know, the St. Louis Zoo. But Scoville Zoo has so many wonderful different animal attractions that you can come and see and enjoy. And
1: I mean, not to have four, not even one, but four cheetahs, that's the main attraction. I mean, I was, mm-hmm. I referenced Disney because when I was there, we go to Animal Kingdom and that was the hype, was the mm-hmm. cheetahs. When we were on this safari ride, they go, there, all these people are just standing like, the cheetahs. And I'm going, I mean, we, Decatur, Illinois, you can go every day and mm-hmm. just go right up to them.
2: That's right.
1: Right up to that little balcony and just stare at them. They're beautiful and they're brothers. And I just think that's, I always call them the Bahaini boys. I named them myself after all my nephews because there's four. But I just think they're so cool. And I do love the new exhibit Allie was referencing that Howard has donated, because one of the things that I think the older you get, we don't want to stop learning. And I, as my hidden, you know, things, mm-hmm. I guess, pleasures is just researching things that I have interest in, politics and animals. So the more I can learn about them, the happier I am.
2: That's right. And again, you can go to Scoville Zoo and your kids can go and play on the playground. They yeah. can, you know, go on the carousel, go on the train, go to all of the different animals, and every time you go, it seems like animals are doing something a little different.
1: In all the camps, my mm-hmm. daughter Emma has, we started doing camps when she was really young, mm-hmm. so I went with her for years, and then when she was old enough to transition to the day camps, mm-hmm. she has just taught me things about animals that she's learned. And when we were there this past week, she was saying, over behind, you see it on the train ride, but when you're walking past the reptile center, you see some of the standalone buildings that they use to maintain and take care of the animals. And Emma was telling us that that's where they went to make crafts, to do more educational things, mm-hmm. to learn a little bit more in depth about what they were seeing on the outside that we all see, but internally,
2: oh, wow.
1: which I think is so cool that my 9-year-old is telling me things that I never knew,
2: yes.
1: and that they get the opportunity to learn all summer. I'm really hoping she gets to do Zoo Crew. We're waiting for that next transition because she just really enjoys it. And I really enjoy that she loves it. Mm-hmm. Animals are just, they're wonderful. Mm-hmm. And to have a place that's so beautiful. I mean, there's zoos in Springfield and Bloomington, but they don't hold a candle to ours.
2: Totally agree. 100%.
1: No offense.
2: So glad that we have it in our backyard here.
1: Me too.
2: Don't have to
1: We
2: worry.
1: Can't take it for granted.
2: No.
1: Let's like that see. Chick-fil-A that we're getting in a couple.
2: That's right.
1: Few it's weeks.
2: Coming up very quick. They already have the patio furniture out.
1: I'm just what the heck?
2: I saw that. I was like, maybe we should wait till, you know, we're really ready to open. But that, you know, I love that. I love the progress of Diamonds and Yolk, driving by and seeing that new location.
1: Do we open. Know when that's opening?
2: So tentatively, Chick-fil-A is supposed to open like late September, early October, and then Diamonds will be just after that.
1: Really?
2: Mm-hmm.
1: Perfect.
2: So
1: for the holidays,
2: there's a lot of stuff, you know, that they have to get going inside both those locations. So as soon as they get everything approved and up and ready, it'll be wonderful to have some new places to eat.
1: I don't know, Lauren, we have two new Mexican restaurants mm-hmm. where we are. One is in Moroa, mm-hmm. Agave and Lime. And then the one that's in the more
2: Tequila Forsyth, Pura Vida.
1: Oh, mm-hmm. I've been to both probably twice in the past week. I actually took my golf cart there on Saturday to pick up nachos to go to bring home to my mom because she was babysitting mm-hmm. my nieces, and they were so delicious.
2: Mm-hmm.
1: But the one, if you go a little bit further, and you're probably going to be right there with all the football games mm-hmm. and things coming up, I love agave and lime.
2: Mm-hmm.
1: It has the best salsa. It's just like Crawford's. It has that cool community room mm-hmm. where it's really cozy and it's the exposed brick mm-hmm. and you feel... Just you feel happy to be there.
2: Yes.
1: I love it.
2: Totally agree.
1: It's my favorite.
2: And their Berea egg rolls are
1: You've
2: so
1: introduced good. Me to those. I feel like we need to get there really soon.
2: So many fun things.
1: We need to incorporate the Tuesdays after
2: That's right.
1: the Tuesday dinners.
2: That's right. Well, we have Stonethorn Ford.
1: Yes.
2: Golf outing coming up this week.
1: And this weekend.
2: Yes. So
1: sold out though, right?
2: So thankful for all the teams that are going to be there and, you know, the support that we get. This allows us to continue the mission of being able to fund the enhanced cardiac screenings for junior high and high school athletes. It is amazing the fact that every single year there has been some story of a student athlete that has been screened and then or something has happened at a practice or, you know, game, and there we're able to actually have that kind of data as to what the red flags are and, you know, things that they need to watch out for. It's just so that is education for their family to know that, you know, energy drinks are not the best choice for your younger athlete. It is not something that you want to mess around with, especially if you do have any of that family cardiac history at all.
1: Yeah. What is it that Lindsey Graham just passed away from? It was something aortic
2: aneurysm
1: that if you have it, if you've inherited this, then and it goes undetected, it's deadly at some point. And so that's what they're saying happened. He had a family history of it. Now, is that something that you can detect at a young age or does that develop later on?
2: That is not something that it would be able to detect, but you would be able to talk to your doctor about the cardiac risk factors that you have. And then they would monitor that.
1: Yeah.
2: That is just so, so scary. And really, this is kind of that frontline help of getting the base level education that your student athlete, their coach, the athletic trainer, their entire healthcare team is aware of this. You know, if there's anything that is a red flag on this screening, and we worked so hard on getting this incorporated into the IESA and IHSA school sports physical form. So there's not an additional form that it, like there used to be, you know, it's all in the
1: it's questionnaire. Mandatory now.
2: Yes. And so, you know, there's some states that are requiring that student athletes get an EKG before they actually are released to play.
1: Yeah.
2: And so that might be the next step. I know there's been a lot of work in the state of Illinois to get cardiac emergency response kind of protocols put in place.
1: Well, our doctor recommended it. I mean, we have some heart history, so we did it for our daughter. And I will tell you, it was such, even if she's a swimmer, so there was a day that she was a little short of breath and I had such a peace of mind knowing we had done the testing months prior and it came out very clear and fine. But if I hadn't, I mean, there's always that another thing to worry about. So it's better just to be safe. And like you said, there's so much out there now that teens are the energy drinks, all the Lotus, you know, they're not bad things, but there's a lot more in things that we don't know what they're going to do.
2: 100%. And so that's really just making sure that you can have that conversation with your student athlete, you know, your loved ones at home, making sure everyone's on the same page and understands, because there has been too many families that have had situations like this where there was a sudden cardiac event in their family and it impacted them similar ways that ours did. And, you know, there's multiple families that it took having this incident in order to get this mission really off the ground. And so, you know, we just are so thankful that we are able to help so many different families keep that from happening.
1: Yeah.
2: And so that is one of the reasons that we really wanted to continue this mission. We also have been supporting the community with purchasing AEDs, AED devices, and then also CPR training. And so if there that's a need in the community, you can reach out to us at Stonethorn Forward. We're happy to connect you. You know, it is back to school time right now, so there is no shortage of kids getting these student physicals, so do not wait. There's still time. If you are interested in getting one of these physicals and you just have a question if your, you know, provider is doing that, we're happy to connect you with ones that
1: that's great.
2: So do not hesitate to reach out to Stonethorn Forward. You can reach me at the pharmacy, 217-429-5165. We are going to wrap up our you know, almost next to last show. But Megan, I love having my third Tuesday with you.
1: Me too.
2: We get to kind of recap what's going on. And luckily, we both survived the Matchbox 20 fair event, concert the other night. We were not anywhere near the mic stand that was thrown on stage.
0: Oh,
2: thankfully.
0: My gosh.
2: But Rob Thomas was so energetic on stage.
1: He was amazing.
2: It was, you know, getting to hear those songs really did, you know, take,
1: bring back
2: yes,
1: the
2: lots
1: memories.
2: Of memories. Yes.
1: He's such a good, I mean, he has so many hits on his own, but yeah, that was, it's always fun when it's an experience, I guess.
2: That's right. Well, we will be back next week with more Pharmacy Facts with Friends. Thanks for being with me, Meg.
1: Thank you. Have a great week.
2: And if you missed any of our show, our interview with Allie Dillette, you can visit us at nowdecatur.com.
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3: Primaries in three states. I'm Lisa Lucera, Fox News. Polls in Florida just closing, and party voters are picking nominees for statewide and congressional races.
4: Both Democrats and Republicans in Florida will pick party nominees today in races for governor, U.S. Senate, and for Congress in new congressional districts following redistricting intended to be advantageous to the GOP. Some races within both parties include candidates accused of anti-Semitism, and some races pit so-called establishment Democratic incumbents against Democratic socialist-backed challengers. Florida's primary is closed, meaning voters needed to register with a party in advance. Between mail-in and early voting, more than 2 million ballots have already been cast before today.
3: Fox's Evan Brown in Alaska. Incumbent Republican Senator Dan Sullivan, a Trump ally, faces another candidate also named Dan Sullivan. There are also contests in Wyoming. Opening statements today in the federal trial against Facebook parent company Meta, where several states are seeking billions of dollars in damages as they claim social media harms children. The company also faces charges in state courts. Meta says in a statement it believes it has a strong case. President Trump appearing to contradict special envoy and son-in-law Jared Kushner, who told Fox yesterday the U.S. and Iran are in discussions in an effort to end the conflict.
6: Announcing there are no talks or conversations going on or scheduled with the Islamic Republic of Iran. The naval blockade remains in full force and effect. The Hormuz Strait is open and operating. All water mines have been removed or detonated.
3: Fox's Peter Doocy at the White House. Iran says the Strait of Hormuz won't reopen until the U.S. meets its conditions, while President Trump claims the strait is open. A Florida man convicted of shooting his estranged wife to death and wounding her mother has been put to death. William Francis Sylvia died by lethal injection at Florida State Prison near Stark. America's listening to Fox News.
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3: More than 6 years in prison for the person charged with the attempted assassination of a Trump cabinet secretary.
9: U.S. District Judge Rudolph Contreras sentenced Riley Jane English, also known in court documents as Ryan Michael English, to 73 months for two counts related to the attempt to assassinate then cabinet member nominee Scott Bessent in January 2025. English pleaded guilty in March to firearms charges, which included carrying a dangerous weapon on the grounds of the Capitol. At sentencing, the judge said English is a trans woman who has many

0: us nothing's wrong. But I've got kids, and I've got grandkids. I know when someone's hiding something. And when parents need their kids to stop asking questions, they start playing movies.
1: We ran through every movie we had. Legally Blonde, Dr. Dolittle 2, and...
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0: you mind if I sit here? I need to get some work done. And there's some drunk people at the back of the plane singing at the top of their lungs.
1: No, of course. I'm Diane.
0: Nick, how you doing?
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1: Wait, tell him where I am.
0: Newfoundland. Oh, no, you know that. You just can't tell him. Right. I'm hoping you're one of those people who laughs when English people say awkward things.
1: I just wish we knew what was happening.
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2: I ask the American people to join me in saying a thanks for all the folks who've been fighting hard to rescue our fellow citizens, and to join me in saying a prayer for the victims and their families. The result of our great nation is being tested, but make no mistake, we will show the world that we will pass this test. God bless.
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1: The wild world of DC politics to America's culture clash. Brace yourself for the reality check you've been waiting for. The one and only Mike Gallagher.
2: Gosh, it's a little hard to sort of comprehend just how deep and wide today's brand of evil has become. Did you see the woman that is accused of, and apparently admitted to, strangling her three little kids? I don't even know what state this took place in. Maybe you're following this case on social media. She strangled three of her children, all three of her kids, and she has a fan club. Now, let me just repeat that. She strangled her three children, and she has a fan club. Her name is Lindsay Clancy, and she has a GoFundMe account that has generated almost $1 million. In January of 2023, Lindsay Clancy is accused of murdering her three children in their Duxbury, Massachusetts home. There's something called the Musgrove Family Fund. It's for the two people who have been loyal to her and have been at her side every step of the way, her parents, Mike and Paula Musgrove. For more than 3 years, Mike and Paula, it is written, have shown up for Lindsay. They've attended court proceedings. They've relocated from their home in Connecticut to Massachusetts so that they can be close to their daughter. Paula, the mother, is retired. The father is a photographer. They've put together a GoFundMe page, and I kid you not, last time I checked, it was $835,000. Now, Matt Walsh writes, this whole thing has been eye-opening in the worst way. This is, of course, unspeakably evil. Matt writes, I'll never be able to unsee thousands of women rallying to the defense of a demon who strangled her children to death. Her defense, incidentally, is that she was suffering from postpartum depression. That, of course, is her reason for taking all three of her little babies into a room and strangling them one by one, killing them in front of each other. Matt Walsh says, this is one of the darkest things I've ever seen in my life. Between this and the Carmelo Anthony fundraiser, you remember that story, the young black kid who killed the white kid in Texas, and he became a hero. And, of course, I'd add Luigi Mangione to that list. Tyler Robertson? Is it Robertson or Robinson? The accused assassin of Charlie Kirk? I mean, these are all people with fans, and a lot of fans. These aren't just a few people. And as Matt Walsh puts it, we're getting a glimpse into a kind of cultural rot that cannot be easily waved away. You know, I like to ask this audience, how did we get here? It's a good question. It provides, I think, clarity. Especially when smart people are capable of calling a show like mine and expressing an opinion. I'll start. I'll go first. I think we got here because we have completely abandoned God. We have completely abandoned church, faith, prayer, spirituality. We have stripped God out.

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1: I mean, this used to be a fringe thing. You know, there were always fringe people, just people on the fringes of society, the dregs of humanity, people who would write pen letters, you know, they'll be pen pals with, you know, John Wayne Gacy or Jeffrey Dahmer, you know? There'd be freaks who would reach out to monsters. But it wasn't really widespread. Now it seems to be widespread. How did we get here? Explain to me how Luigi Mangione has fans. Tell me how Lindsey Clancy has supporters. Tell me how thousands of people could have contributed to the Carmelo Anthony fundraiser. Tell me how we got here. I trust this audience. I know how smart you are. And I would really appreciate your answer to my question. 800-655-MIKE. 800-655-6453. It's a simple question. Because I come to work every day and I see these stories and I have to ask myself, how did this happen? How could thousands of people rally behind a demonic, monstrous woman? I remember when Susan Smith in South Carolina drove her kids off the boat ramp into the lake, drowned her beautiful kids. There wasn't a fundraiser for her. People weren't rallying on her behalf. Andrea Yates, remember that monster who killed all her kids? How did we get here? 800-655-6453. Let me know. Give me your answer to what I think is a reasonable question. One number does it all. Call or text, but join us here on the Mike Gallagher Show, 800-655-MIKE, sponsored, of course, by Chapter. 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
1: Primary day all over America, Alaska, California, Florida, Wyoming. I never thought I'd hear myself say this, but you're voting against evil. You're voting against a political party that represents political violence. No other way to describe it. No other way to define it. And we're seeing all these polls saying that the Michigan and the Texas Senate seats are now toss-ups. The rabid, far-left, radical Democrats in a blue state like, in a blue state like Michigan and a red state like Texas, neck and neck, according to the polls. Take the polls for what they're worth. Check out the polling firm that just suddenly disappeared after all these polls showing that Karen Bass was ahead by a mile in the Los Angeles mayoral race, or Francesca Hung was way up in the other race, and all of a sudden this poll median strategies is gone. A lot of text messages answering my question, or trying to address my question, how did we get to a point where people are supporting cold-blooded killers? How did we get here? A text from Florida, Orlando, says, although my job involves technology every day, from the beginning I have always felt that technology would be our ultimate downfall, especially social media. Michigan writes, Mike, the same people who are supporting this woman who killed her babies are the very same people who would have killed the babies before they were even born. Life does not matter to these people. And I agree with that. The texter's right. Life is irrelevant. Life is dispensable. Life is not valuable. How did we get here? Charles is in Corpus Christi, Texas. We'll start there. Hey, Charles, welcome aboard. How are you?
2: Hi, Mike. Actually, Victoria, Texas.
1: Gotcha.
2: Just a little bit north of there. Anyway, I believe that this all started way back before the Vietnam War with all the hippies and them, and then going from our young kids all the way through their education, all the way up to college education, with all the tenured, political, motivated left college professors ruining our kids and putting them out there. And, you know, they don't believe in God. You're touching on the right subject. I mean, you know, it's all woke and no good. And I see that. I'm a veteran. I'm 75 years old. I've been around the block. And a Vietnam era veteran. And I'm a Republican. You know, I guess you could tell that. But
1: sure.
2: It's just a horrible thing that they're doing to our kids, and it's just, you know, it's just got to turn the page, you know.
1: The indoctrination of our kids, and I get it, although even in the Vietnam era, look, I'm old enough to remember post-Vietnam, we didn't have fan clubs for killers. We didn't have people line up and say, I'm going to fundraise for a kid who plunges a knife into the heart of another kid over a dispute at a track meet in Texas and become a hero because he happened to be black and the victim was white. We didn't have people supporting a coward like Luigi Mangione, a cold-blooded monster who decided to stalk and hunt down a young husband and father because he had a beef with the healthcare insurance industry. We never did this before. What changed? What happened? What was there an event? Was there something that triggered this entire change? Phillip's in Alabama. Hi, Phillip. Welcome. You're on the Mike Gallagher Show.
3: Hey, Mike. Lovely to show.
1: Thank you.
3: I think we complicated a little bit. You know, at the end of the day, when you do inventory, you know, it's either God or it's not God. You know,
1: right.
3: one of the two, you're in one of the realms. And I think these people really desiring attention, wanting to belong to something, you know, and if they're not part of the kingdom, then then they want to create their own kingdom, and it's a kingdom of darkness. And they're looking for attention, and you know, our flesh loves to be noticed, and I think that's a lot of what's happening. And at the end of the day, you know, I don't think that we need to be argumentative with them, because that's really what they're desiring.
1: No, I don't want to argue with them. I want to understand them. I want to get, know, I want to figure out why are you drawn to such darkness? If you make a contribution to a Luigi Mangione legal defense fund, there's a darkness in your heart that you got to get right with God. And Philip, I think you're so right. I'm telling you, it's the spiritual component that means everything. It's the lack of God. We don't. That's why I'm so glad that we're praying every day on this show. We don't pray out loud anymore. We don't go to church. People aren't reminding one another of what it means to be a God-fearing American. And when you abandon Him, this, I think, is the result. Here's a text from Michigan. You are wrong. Charles Manson had a ton of followers. No, Charles Manson did not have... He had some goofy women that hung out with him in the desert. He didn't have a fan club nationally. There wasn't a national movement to free Charlie Manson. But there's a national movement to free Luigi. There's a nationwide effort to lift up Carmelo Anthony or this woman, this demon, this monster. And I get, look, mentioned mentally ill, postpartum depression. That's what they were trying to say about Susan Smith. Nobody gave her any grace. Drove her kids right off the boat ramp, had the kids strapped in the back seat of the car and blamed it on some mysterious black man. That was Susan Smith, South Carolina. Was there any sympathy for her? You remember any GoFundMe campaigns for her? Any fundraising? Of course, I don't think they had GoFundMe back then, but you get the point. 800-655-MIKE. How did we get to this place of darkness? Assassination of the Minnesota lawmaker and her husband who were murdered in their own home. When they caught the killer, they found a list in his car of 11 websites. 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
1: 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And, of course, Florida, it's primary day, storming the polls. According to Eric Doherty over on X, I really like this guy for some reason. And we never can hear back from him. He just doesn't, like, acknowledge, because I'd love to get him on the show, but maybe he doesn't do much media. But Eric Doherty is one of my favorite X accounts. I don't think he's in Florida, is he? Maybe he is. I don't know where he is. But he writes today, Florida Republicans are storming the polls and currently outnumbering Election Day Democrats by nearly 2-1 in the first hour of the polls being open. Keep voting. And, of course, President Trump has endorsed Byron Donalds for governor over Jolly. I think Donalds is going to win. I like him. Like him a lot. So he'd make a pretty good successor to Governor Ron DeSantis. Time will tell. Look, I got my own headaches in life. I walked away from the big three-bedroom apartment yesterday. I sold my condo. A lot of people were asking me about the progress, and I'm going to close in a week. I think it's 2 weeks or something, 3 weeks. And I didn't get what I wanted. I mean, it's Florida. Tough real estate market right now for sellers. And condos in particular facing a lot. And I took a bit of a haircut, but I still did okay. I'm not complaining. I mean, this is all first world problems. And my financial plan, in case you care, I mean, I think a lot of people are probably in my boat. If you're in your mid-60s and you're thinking about the day that retirement might be coming, and in my case, I hope it's years from now. Who knows when it'll be. But my financial guy, I've got a great financial planner, got me on an allowance, has got me on a budget. I've never budgeted, you know, since Denise died, and she did all that. And my great downfall in the years since she passed away, and she died in 2008, I see it, I spend it, period. I don't budget, I don't think. I mean, look, I make a good living, and it's a blessing to not have to worry about how you're going to pay the bills. But I haven't really saved like I should have. So that if and when that day comes when I've decided to hang up my spurs, I got to make sure I'm not eating cat food, right? So it seems contrary to everything I've done for the last 25 years to rent an apartment. But my financial guy, his position is, Mike, look, you're 66. You're not going to outlive a mortgage. You like high-rise condo living, and I do because I travel a lot. I don't want a house and a yard and everything else to maintain. And so, you know, in Florida, if you live in a condo, you got crazy property taxes, and they are crazy. You've got insane homeowners association fees, and they are insane. And the mortgage, when you add all that together, you could rent a really nice place and save a boatload of money. So I went out and found a building that I like. Seems like it's got a lot of nice amenities and good staff. Found a little two bedroom. It's not very big. It's definitely downsizing from where I lived. And I didn't have a huge condo. I mean, my condo was, I think it's like 1,900 square feet. It's just me. You know, how much room do I need? Two bedrooms. So sold the condo, moving into the rental, and last week they tell me, well, now, Mike, we know you want the two-bedroom, but the big three-bedroom penthouse is open. And I'm like, did you say penthouse? Did you say soaking tub? Did you say big floor-to-ceiling windows? Because I feel like I'm kind of, I don't know. I mean, I'm going into a frat house. I feel like I'm getting an apartment that I'd get if I just got out of college. And so I saw it yesterday, and everybody's telling me, don't do this. Are you crazy? You're going to go back into the hole. You're going to be paying almost, because it's a lot of rent. And it's rent. You never get it back. And it's literally double the rent that I was going to pay in the two-bedroom. So I'm pleased to share that I made an adult decision. Finally, I acted like a grown-up, and I boldly and bravely walked away from the penthouse. Going to just get into the two-bedroom. Of course, I have to sell off half my furniture. That'll be a kick in the head because, you know, furniture depreciates so badly. I can't fit the furniture into the two-bedroom that I'm moving into. So, but it's the right thing to do. I got to think about what 5, 10, 15 years down the road looks like with retirement. It's just all part of the, it's all part of the drill. It's all part of life, you know, and just life, it just comes at you. And you got to think about what, you know, you got to be responsible. And I'm trying. Back to our question here, if you're just joining us, we're talking about the darkness, the evil that seems to have gripped our country, GoFundMe campaigns for murderers, for killers, cold-blooded demons. That's what Luigi Mangione is. He's a demon. He's an awful, awful person. And he's got, what, $1 million raised for him? So my producer, Tracy, has a theory. She's convinced that it's the sense of entitlement that so many young people have had instilled into them. As Tracy put it, it's like, you know, when we started handing out participation trophies, that's when it all went to hell. When it was, you know, everybody gets a trophy, everybody gets a ribbon. Oh, you tried. There are no winners or losers. You tried. And Tracy shared with me something that we just reposted on my X account, and I hope you'll follow me there, at Gallagher Show on X. Somebody named CalliRN619 posted this essay, which sums up how Tracy feels, and I think she's onto something. This is a really good point. It's all about the oppressed, you know? Oh, we think that Luigi was oppressed. Oh, we think that the killer of her three children, she was oppressed. She got too many meds. Oh, she was mentally ill. She's the real victim, not the babies that she strangled with her bare hands, one by one. So here's this essay that I want to share with you that I think you're going to like. This is why they are oppressed. Why could Gen Z afford to buy a house? Excuse me, not Gen Z, Gen X. My Gen X, I always get confused. I'm a boomer, right? I get confused about X, Z. Let me start over. Take two. Why could Gen X afford to buy a house and you cannot? We bought ourselves cars that barely ran and learned to fix them with duct tape and baling wire. Most of you refused to learn to drive, and when you finally did, mommy bought you a car and still pays for your gas and insurance. We lived six people to a one-bedroom so we could move out at age 18. You'll live with mommy until you're 40 because you can't share a bathroom, much less a bedroom. We got our first real job at age 14 and have worked two to three jobs at a time through school and will until the day we finally retire or die. You won't start working until you're 25. And you cry on day three if you haven't been promoted or if you don't get praised just because you showed up to work. We had a 13% interest rate and earned about $500 a week for a full-time, barely above minimum wage job. You cry about 6% and you've never worked a minimum wage job in your life because you think it's beneath you. We learned very early on how to regulate our time, our money, and our emotions. You believe you're the main character and that your big feelings require others to regulate so that you don't have to. You want a house? Stop whining and figure it out like every other generation has had to do. How good is that? How good is that essay? Again, we reposted it at Gallagher Show on X. Check it out there and follow me there, too. Give me a follow, and I'll do my best to follow you back. At Gallagher Show on X, and I hope to see you there.

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1: Okay, so I want to reward you if you follow me on X. And a warning, there's a language warning here. I've seen this video of a pastor falling through a stage while he's up on stage with a microphone or up on the altar, and he falls through the stage. He's a very large man. I'm going to say he goes about 400, 450 pounds. I don't know if this is AI. It might be. And again, language alert, but I just reposted it on my X account. And if you want a real belly laugh, check this out. He drops through the stage. He falls to the stage, and he doesn't stop singing and preaching. He doesn't miss a beat. And he comes out from the hole that he has collapsed through because he's so heavy, and the stage collapses under him, and he just keeps talking. And then he says, "Damn!" I'm cleaning this up a little bit. "We got to get this rackety-ass stage fixed. Pass the collection basket. We got to get some money for this." And so somebody posted, Matthew Foldy, who I just started following, says, "This is how locked in you need to be. You've got to be committed." Now, that's commitment. This guy does not miss a beat if it's real. And you just see him drop right through that stage. It's scary. And the congregation gasps. They don't know if he's dead or alive. He does not miss a beat and just keeps going. So if you want to see that video, again, follow me today on X. It'll be a good day. I wanted to reward you if you follow me. And again, my promise is to try to follow everybody back at Gallagher Show on X. You know, in line with Tracy's argument, and a lot of people are agreeing with Tracy, the thought of entitlement and young people and Gen Zers who think they're owed everything on a silver platter. Everybody gets a trophy. Last night on Sean Hannity's show, Sean and Brianna Lyman did a report about this New York assemblywoman who we told you about yesterday, a woman by the name of Emily Gallagher, no relation, of course, of this far-left whack job who believes that stealing, that shoplifting in a number of circumstances is okay. Because after all, people, you know, they need stuff. And it's exactly what Tracy would argue. Just like that essay from Callie RN619 wrote. Hey, you want something, you got to go take it. You don't earn it. You don't work for it. If you need some basic, you know, toiletries, go into the CVS and steal. And this Emily Gallagher kook stood up in front of a crowd the other day in New York City and said, look, these are people with biological needs, and these wealthy corporations like CVS, basically, who cares, right? So that takes us to this report last night on Fox News on Hannity and the New Yorkers who agree with that despicable attitude.
2: What about the companies this DSA member is advocating that people steal from? They will probably have to raise their prices or go out of business. Isn't it bad enough that in major cities, pretty much everything is locked up already? You can't even get toothpaste in some places without, you know, finding a worker that's able to unlock the shelf for you. But now we should just, what, let people steal, make that legal? Okay. Doesn't that mean also that people that don't steal, poor people, they will end up paying more in the end? Earlier today, the Federalist, Brianna Lyman, she spoke with New Yorkers about this latest insane socialist idea, and here's what they said.
3: So State Assemblywoman Emily Gallagher seemed to suggest that stealing should be legalized, and this is what she said. Most of what we saw were crimes of poverty. People who are stealing things like toothpaste, stealing things like soap. And that means if you're stealing those things, you need them. Do you agree with her?
4: Partly. I mean, some of these companies already have billions of dollars invested in lost and theft protection, and they have insurance as well. And yeah, if you are stealing basic necessities, you'd hope for the most part you need them. I mean, you know, do it slyly if you're good at it, whatever. I hate the obnoxious stealing. I hate if you make a scene. But I get it. If it's a small business, don't steal from them. If it's Walmart, yeah, sure, go for it.
5: I don't think I care.
6: Yeah, I mean, I don't have a big issue with stealing small items like that.
7: Soap, generic hygiene, that's a human right. And so if you do not have access to those items for human rights, yeah, I agree.
8: The problem isn't the
7: people stealing. It's that the fact that they have to steal to get that stuff.
0: I don't think crime is ever a choice. I think it's a decision.
5: I don't think stealing is actually okay, ever. That's one of the spiritual commandments. Thou shalt not steal. Well, I mean, if you're hungry and no one's giving you a slice of bread and there's one in the store, you're going to eat.
2: Wow. Anyway, Brianna Lyman joins us now with more. You notice the left, liberals are generous only with other people's money. Nothing is preventing them from buying toothpaste and necessities for people and going out and giving it to them. Why don't they do that?
3: Yeah, because they don't want to. And what struck me most is how people were willing to actually excuse criminal behavior because it sounded compassionate to them, right? Stealing is now a biological need. And all of this actually rests on the really insulting lie that poor people just naturally like to steal, which is not true, right? Data shows poor people are law-abiding citizens for the majority. And there's a small subset, like 1%, who actually commits this crime. And to your earlier point, Sean, when those crimes are committed and there's no repercussions, you have stores closing down, you have prices rising, and you have toothpaste behind glass shelves, right? And these are the same people that would then look you in the eye and say, it's the top 1% of society causing problems. Toothpaste is behind glass, not because of the top 1%, but because of the bottom 1%. And Sean, we also spoke to New Yorkers today about a new CBS poll about Democrats actually favoring socialism over capitalism. Listen to what they told me. A new poll came out. It found about 60% of Democrat Party members think socialism is more favorable than capitalism. Do you think socialism or capitalism is more favorable?
8: I think we could use some elements of each, actually.
7: I will say I don't see anything wrong with socialism.
0: I think when people think of socialism, they're not as educated on it. Look at any socialist country in the world. It's never worked. I don't think it ever will work.
4: Capitalism's been working for us. I think it's funny that we demonize socialism so much. It's got the word social in it. I mean, same with communism. It's got the word community in it.
9: There's a lot of, like, bad examples of socialism, but there's also, like, bad examples of capitalism right now, I think.
1: And you wonder why I moved out of New York City. Brianna Lyman from The Federalist has a great observation about how shocking it is to see all those people willing to be interviewed on camera and justify stealing, thinking theft is okay if, after all, you've got some biological needs. God help us. Coming up, according to the FBI, America saw the biggest violent crime drop in nearly 100 years. Anybody willing to give President Trump credit? And although it's primary day in a handful of states, it's also debate night in South Carolina between Congressman Ralph Norman and Darlene Graham Nordone. A preview of that and more all ahead. I've taken my pal and podcast partner, Mark Davis, on the Relief Factor journey with me, and Mark is astounded at the results he's gotten after just a couple of short weeks on this 100% drug-free pain product called Relief Factor. And it's not just us. It's not Mike and Mark. 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